0: Dorothea, who a year ago with the Vegas Golden Knights had 20 power play goals. Second most in the league behind Wyatt Johnston. But stolen away by Romanov, and he'll clear it.
1: And Dorofiev's a threat out there. There's no doubt about it. He can shoot the puck. And even the next sequence we saw, Zibanejad ripped one across the ice, and he got good wood on it. Not easy to do. Even the elite goal scorers are the ones that really find a way to get those ones on net.
0: 27 seconds to go on the Eklund penalty as Perreault gains the red line, fires it in cross ice. Adam Pellett gathers it right corner, trying to swing it around. It goes off the high glass and out. And so the faceoff will stay in the Islanders' zone. Tell you what, though, if Varlamov wasn't already in this game, stretches out the left pad. A backdoor feed that was right there on the mark for Will Cooley didn't go.
1: Yeah, Varley read it, got across at the right time, and yeah, hell of a save.
0: Four shots in this game for the Rangers. Three saves so far for Varlamov. No question, that was the biggest. We've got 19 seconds to go on the Eklund penalty. Cizikas gets chased out of the faceoff. Andre Palat steps in on Bjorkstrand. Palat wins it into the corner. Gathered there and cleared by Logan Stanley. All the way down. Durzi will collect it. Curls behind his net, looks over his options, now heads straight north. Looks to the left, connects the pass with Tolvanen. Eklund comes to his feet. The door to the penalty box is open. Eklund escapes it, calls for the puck. Palat tried to find him, it jumped over his stick, and it's icing on the Islanders. Right idea, though, for Palat, who was looking to launch that puck ahead on for Eklund, fresh out of the box. Just missed him.
1: Yeah, that's the right look. You want to extend the play as much as you can, get it up the ice. And I actually thought Eklund got a piece of it. It just sailed on him a little bit.
0: Face off to the right of Varlamov. Left wing of the Islanders zone. Baudouin tied up with Cizikas. Cizikas ends up winning it back on for Adam Pellick. He's immediately harassed by Cartier. Takes a hard shoulder from Palat. Falls down, and then Palat gets tripped up. They separate. No penalties out of that. 5 minutes to go in the first period. It's still a 1-0 Rangers lead. Palat plays it straight north. Eklund will dump it in. Gives chase on it. Schneider beats him to the puck. Wrapped around for Gavrikov. Gavrikov banks it off the near board. Settled down by Schaefer. He'll turn on a dime. Boy, he can move quickly. In one direction, then the next. Spins. Left it for D'Angelo. Tony D'Angelo ahead. Lead pass off the stick of Holmstrom. Turned the other way by Gavrikov. And then Lafreniere, left wing, plays it to the circle left side. Zibanejad riding on goal off the stick, and Varlamov trying to squeeze it. He will. It incidentally went off the stick of Tony D'Angelo, and Varlamov had to be careful, but makes the save. 4:21 to go in the first period. Islanders down 1-0. We've got a media timeout, so we'll take it. And we'll come back on the other side to finish up the first period. More after this from Madison Square Garden. On the New York Islanders Radio Network.
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0: 1-0. We've got 4:21 to go in the first period. He gets set to drop the puck once more. Brayden Schenn and JT Miller remain in the penalty boxes after continuing to serve their fighting majors. Brayden Schenn a year ago had 6 fights. That was a career high for the veteran. By the way, Josh, any idea how many fights you had in your career?
4: 3 of them.
0: Three of them, yeah, that's correct. You have 3. The last of which against Dylan Larkin.
3: Yeah.
0: How about that?
1: Yeah, that was a spirited game. That was when Cronwall hit Leasey pretty hard, and we had a lot of people getting involved that night, but it was a memorable one for sure.
0: Three career fights for Josh Bailey, half of Braden Schenn had last season, most of which with the St. Louis Blues. By the way, big news around the NHL. Dylan Larkin is playing tonight for the Detroit Red Wings. We'll follow that saga we can.
1: He just hasn't been the same ever since we got in that one fight 8 years ago. But
0: actually scored a goal already tonight in his season debut. A couple of days after getting booed out of the building Red Wings home opener. The puck finds the Rangers bench. So we'll have a neutral zone faceoff here with 4:12 to go in the first period. Oliver Bjorkstrand, the only goal so far tonight, came from Alexi Lafreniere at 6:40 of this first period. Slap shot in the right circle on a loose puck that kind of bled out into the circle from below the Islanders' goal line. J.G. Pageot out onto the ice. Take this face-off for the Islanders. Wins it against Noah Laba. It's grabbed defensively by Pellekill. Handoff for Matthew Schaefer. Schaefer steps to the red line, takes a hit, but dumps it in. Twists it around for Duclair. He's sealed off by Albert Schmitz. And then Pageot grabs a loose puck left corner of the Rangers zone. Backhands it to Simon Holmstrom. So those two team up on Saturday night for the opening goal in that 6-0 win. Chemistry between those two is just as good now as it ended last season. Puck in over the Islanders' line. Touched by Sean Durzi, but not to a teammate. Intercepted by Holmstrom. He's in the other way. Leans in on Durzi. Pushes it to the right wing corner and then peels off. The Islanders go for a wholesale change. It allows the Rangers some space to exit the zone. Red line and in for Durzi. 3:20 to go in the first period. Rangers lead 1-0. Bouncing puck gathered at center by Pettersson. Softly play it into the Islanders zone. Grabbed by D'Angelo. D to D for Stanley. Stanley gets it out. Palmieri sets up Horvat. He's in on the backhand. He drew a penalty. Delphi got his shot off as he turned on the backhand right at the top of the goal mouth. It's a slashing call. Second power play of the night for the Islanders coming up with 3:03 to go in the first period.
4: Rangers call number 13, Jimmy Miner slashing.
1: I'd love to get another look at it here. For the first thought I had was penalty shot. I don't know about you, Alan, but you get another look at it here, and yeah, I think it's probably the right call. He didn't really get much shot off, but he's just competing for the puck, but I'm sure the fans would have loved to see a penalty shot, as would I.
0: It was my initial thought too, but I don't know if he had pulled away entirely. Like Lafreniere was still right there, kind of on his backside in tow. No doubt a slash. Good penalty call for the officials. And so, if the Islanders can tie this one up with 3:03 to go in the first period. Face off one back by Horvat. Kept it neatly by Schaefer. Here's Horvat back door, and he flums a one-time shot. Back out high. Schaefer fires off the post! And it kicked right back to the blue paint. Shesterkin dives backwards to seal it. Matthew Schaefer rang it off the right post. And the Islanders that close to scoring a power play goal. It actually got deflected on its way through the slot by a Ranger. But Josh, that one could not have hit that right post more square. And for Shesterkin, he gets lucky as that puck was sitting in the middle of his crease as he dove back.
1: Oh yeah, no, he hit it right on the button. But I love their movement on that power play. They're using the whole zone side to side, back and forth, and they finally get one up top. That's really how you can break down a kill with those passes, especially when you're snapping them around like that. Love to see it out of them.
0: It was a team-high 8 power play goals last season for Matthew Schaefer. Nearly at his first of this campaign. Islanders win the faceoff. Schaefer holds it in again, left point. Half wall Richie down low, and then a pass in front for Horvat. Swing and a miss, and it allows the Rangers to come the other way shorthanded. Noah Laba gonna softly flip it into the right corner. Goes in after it himself. Gets tied up by 3 Islanders, but burns off a little bit of time here.
1: And this is really, really what's key for the power play. When you get it out of your zone, you got to have the good rushes, good break-ins, and a good one right there for them. Now you're set again.
0: Cal Ritchie, the Islanders back in, down the left wing to Michelli below the goal line. Tries to center for Horvat, who gets tied up. And the Islanders cannot keep it in. Cleared down by Laba. Varlamov out of his net. He'll stop it directly behind. Leads it for Schaefer. only played 20 and a half minutes on Saturday after playing nearly 28 in the season opener in Toronto. Islanders dump it in, and here's Heinemann from behind Shesterkin's net. Hands it off to the left wing. Eklund has a look, fires, and it's gloved down and held by Shesterkin.
1: Yeah, good job attacking space by Eklund there. He came off the half wall. He had a step, took it. I think he kind of fanned on the shot just a touch, but yeah, you'd like to see that aggression attacking your space.
0: Again, good movement here for the Islanders' power play. He's not been able to convert. 39 seconds to go on the Lafreniere penalty. Well, you may have heard those stick taps in the background. They have let Braden Schenn and JT Miller out of the boxes. Schenn steps to the faceoff dot, left side, and then quickly gets asked to leave. So Anthony Duclair steps in, but Zibanejad wins it back, and then the puck hops over the stick of D'Angelo at the left point, and the Islanders can't hold it in. Power play down to 29 seconds. Here's D'Angelo. Looks to his left. Connects the pass with Holmstrom. Has trouble bringing it in. And back in the neutral zone, the Islanders trying to find a way. Lifted in left wing by Schenn. Off the back wall. Grabbed and brought around to the near side by Sean Durzi. He looks to set it out. Oh, it hits Simon Holmstrom up high. He's down. Hopefully he's okay. Scary moment here is they're going to ask Damian Hess to hurry up from the bench and come out and check in on the injured Islanders. Simon Holmstrom took a puck up high as the Rangers were trying to clear it out. Looked like it deflected right there up under his visor, and Simon Holmstrom bloodied up. He will get to his feet. Got a towel applying some pressure. Round of applause from these fans here at the Garden. Damian Hess, the team's athletic trainer, is hurrying back towards the far corner where the Islanders' tunnel is with Simon Holmstrom. We hope the best for Simon, but he's bloodied up there.
1: Yeah, you never want to see that for anyone. And just kind of hoping it didn't take him too square in the face, but it looked like it got him pretty good. Yeah. So he's going to need some work for sure.
0: They're going to have to bring out a couple of the ice crew members, the ops crew, to shovel up some of this blood that's loose. Kind of just pooled together along the right wing boards in the Rangers zone. Rangers trying to clear the puck. That one hit him square in the face, and yikes.
1: You're hoping it gets more of his visor. Obviously, Durzi's not trying to do it. I think even if you're Homer, though, you're a little annoyed. Like, come on, really? In the face? But it's a fast game, and I'm sure Durzi's not happy about it either. But hopefully Homer, we see him back here in the second.
0: It's a good thing Simon got married over the summer. Got that out of the way. Doesn't have those photos coming up with what I'm sure his face is going to look like after this one.
1: Yeah, it's...
0: My condolences to Ella for what she's going to have to look at for a couple of days.
1: Never fun. Happens to all of us, unfortunately, and we just hope for a good bounce.
0: They're trying to clean up the blood here along the near wing boards in the Rangers zone. Looks like they've gotten that taken care of, so delay shouldn't be much longer. Sean Durzi back on the Rangers bench. Tell he feels a little bad for what happened. By the way, he nearly had a Gordie Howe hat trick in Detroit. Sean Durzi had an assist come off the board due to an offside challenge on what would have been Bjorkstrand's first Rangers goal, but Durzi scored a goal. He had a fight in that game. Had the assist, got taken off the board, and there went his Gordie Howe hat trick. One of my favorite notes, by the way, on Sean Durzi is Islanders fans may know that name. It's actually because he attended Islanders training camp many years ago, back in 2018.
1: Oh, no way. I didn't know that.
0: Ended up, obviously, not signing and staying within the organization as the puck is down. The Rangers win the faceoff. Came back to the crease. Shesterkin clears. Sean Durzi now with his fourth team. Spent time with Utah, Arizona, and L.A. Final minute of this first period as Gavrikov slides it up the near wing off the stick of Miller. The Pulak to play it ahead for Pulak. Tried to find Duclair in stride behind him. Didn't quite have the timing down. Far side of the ice now. Duclair's going to grab it. He'll chip it in. 35 seconds to go here in this first period. Rangers with a 1-0 lead. Islanders out shooting the Rangers for shots on goal, 9-5. Home run pass from Gavrikov, jumped over the stick of Zibanejad. Now a tie up below the Islanders goal line. Right wing wall. Here's Cizikas. Poked at by Schneider. Loose puck slides on for Matias Michelli. The dozen seconds to go. Skates it up to the Rangers line. Then circled back. Hands off for Heinemann. And the timing was not on there as well. It is offside on the Islanders with 9 seconds to go.
1: Well, it's nice to see Case get that first offside of the season out of the way. It was actually the right play by Michelli. He's in a tough spot. He's skating up the ice. Kind of got it flat-footed. He's just buying time. You're just waiting for someone else to join you. As he cut back, he found Heinemann in the middle, and just a little bit of a misread there.
0: Cizikas and Zibanejad line up in the neutral zone. Cizikas, Michelli, and Heinemann forwards here, but that will do it for the first period as Cizikas won the faceoff back, and in no rush at all, Logan Stanley will just wait it out in his own zone. And the opening 20 minutes comes to an end. A lot of things to like for the New York Islanders, but they find themselves down 1-0 on a Bjorkstrand goal, his first as a Ranger, assisted by Lafreniere at 6:40 of the first period. The Islanders head down the tunnel. Down to our left, the Rangers do the same over on our right. We're hoping to grab Casey Cizikas on his way to the locker room for a quick comment before we head to break. A couple of power play opportunities for the Islanders they could not cash in on. Went 1-for-1 on the kill. And that even strength goal from Bjorkstrand, the only goal of this game so far. And we'll keep an eye out for Simon Holmstrom, see if he can come back here in the second period after getting some work done, bloodied up on a clearing attempt from Sean Durzi very late in that first period. Rangers fans, it's time for a brand new contest. Well, it looks like Casey Cizikas, we'll try to get him during the second intermission, unavailable here after the first, and so I apologize, Cizikas will not be joining us. We will hopefully again try to get him or perhaps a teammate after the second period comes to a close. So we'll throw it to break now, but the Islanders find themselves down 1-0 after one here at the Garden. Still a lot of hockey to go. And stick around on our first intermission report. We've got a really nice feature coming up on Semyon Varlamov's recovery, his long path back to tonight, starting his first NHL regular season game in nearly 2 years. Great feature on that road to recovery during the break. We'll also take a trip around the NHL out of town scoreboard. 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
0: Rangers 1-0 after one tonight. Oliver Bjorkstrand scored just past the 6-minute mark, assisted by Alexi Lafreniere, and the Islanders did have a couple of power plays trying to even up the score. Really good power play movement and some good opportunities, but they could not cash in. Did end up with 9 shots on goal in the first period, but still looking to beat Igor Shesterkin for the first time tonight. And of course, on the other end, Semyon Varlamov, he's made 4 saves on 5 shots in his first period back to regular season action in 676 days. Just incredible. Took them nearly 2 years and 2 partial knee replacements to get to this point here tonight. It's one of the best stories across the NHL right now. It's one of the most inspiring comebacks of all time, but the road back wasn't easy. Ultimately, it's a prime example in an athlete, or just anyone, never giving up. Here's Semyon Varlamov in his own words.
11: I wasn't ready to retire mentally. I wasn't there.
12: It's been nearly 2 years since Semyon Varlamov suited up for NHL game action.
13: That is closing. Fire, stick save, Varlamov. Long drive, stopped by Varlamov. Pass there, Radish denied by Varlamov, who is deep in the paint.
12: Since his last appearance on November 29th, 2024, Varlamov underwent procedures on both of his knees, 2 partial knee replacements.
11: The type of surgeries I've done, no people do it, but not professional hockey players was able to do it and try to come back. That was kind of like a crazy idea, very risky idea. But I took a risk and then had to do a lot of rehab and then just had to be very, very patient about the whole thing.
12: After 17 NHL seasons and 621 career games, retirement seemed like a very real possibility for the 38-year-old netminder.
11: Of course, like it was definitely some days it was in my mind when things were not going well, and then rehab, we had a lot of setbacks and pushbacks, so I was thinking maybe this is it. I won't be able to come back. But you wake up next morning and then just, just telling yourself you're just not ready to retire. And then I'm just not in the, I'm not there yet, I guess. I still have a lot of respect and love for the game, and I want to be around this team, and this team is looking great. So this is very exciting, the whole thing. So I wanted to push myself. I had a lot of motivation also because the team is looking good. This is a great team. I want to be part of it longer.
12: Islanders head coach Peter DeBoer was unsure what to make of Varlamov's future on the ice.
14: I know when I got here and I heard about the surgery he had undergone, I was not counting on seeing him, at all. I didn't want to get excited about seeing him back because it's such a significant surgery and no one else has really done it.
12: For months, Varlamov didn't know when or if he'd be able to return.
11: When you have a shoulder surgery or any knee surgery or hip surgery, they usually give you a timeline. So you expect to miss 4, 6, 8 months. For me, I had no time. I had to set the time for myself, basically, and then, and work towards that. So that was the biggest challenge. I didn't know how long the whole thing is going to take. In the beginning of March last season, I start feeling better. So what we did, I start skating more often. And then instead of skating like 3 times a week, I start pushing myself because I wanted to give myself a chance to play the game at the end of the season. So I start skating more often, 4 or 5 times a week, and then my body and my knees responded better. And then the more I skated, the better I feel. And then by the middle of March, I kind of realized that I will have a chance maybe to play, not in NHL, but maybe like in a minor league, in Bridgeport. And then, that was my goal.
12: Varlamov would reach that goal, appearing in 2 games for the Islanders minor league affiliate towards the end of last season.
11: I wanted to play and test myself and then just see how my niece is going to react during the real game, not just practices. So I feel like I had to play no matter how I feel at the end of the last season. It will help me to get ready and just to see like where we're at. You know, it was a big test for me playing first and second game, and then first game I feel of course like very rusty, but was able to get through it and then play the full game. Body responded well, knees responded well, and then second game I went and play in Hershey, and then I feel like myself again, and then feel really good and then just confident, and then was able to play the way I used to play, just feeling good like all 3 periods. So that was very important, 2 games.
12: After 2 years of waiting, Varlamov is finally back where he wants to be, on the ice for the New York Islanders.
15: Varlamov, he got the rebound too! 2 chances for Vrana to end it, and Semyon Varlamov keeps the Islanders alive.
11: Finally feeling good, and then feeling 100%. I'm very, very excited and looking forward to play again. Body's feeling good, and then everything what happened, like, it's in the past, and I just want to move on, and then just looking forward for a good successful year.
12: For the New York Islanders Radio Network, I'm Tim Fair.
0: What an inspiration to a lot of people, whether you're an Islanders fan or not. Semyon Varlamov's road to recovery, it was not an easy one, it was not a short one, but it was worth it. You ask him and his teammates, it gives them a little extra boost here in this game tonight. Islanders looking to tie this one up, down 1-0 after 20 minutes of play. Outplayed the Rangers in a lot of different respects there in that first period. Outshot them 9-5, but couldn't come up with a goal on the power play. They're 0-2 there. Had some good looks right in the middle of the ice that they missed the net on. Credit Igor Shesterkin. He's been solid so far. 9 saves on 9 shots. Well, after this one tonight, the Islanders are going to open up a 3-game homestand, and there's nothing quite like a night out inside UBS Arena. Ticketmaster.com has the best seats to every upcoming home game, including this Thursday's contest against the Chicago Blackhawks. The Tampa Bay Lightning come to town on Saturday. Also, the Vancouver Canucks next Tuesday, October the 13th. Ticketmaster is the official ticket marketplace of the New York Islanders and the National Hockey League. 1 period down tonight at Madison Square Garden. We'll take a break. When we come back, we'll take a trip around the National Hockey League. We've got plenty of other action going on here on this Tuesday night. We'll get you set for the second period in Midtown Manhattan. 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
19: 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Is that accurate? 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

0: Live from our Hofstra studios, I'm Tim Fair. There are 8 other games going on across the NHL tonight, and we start in New Jersey as the Devils are tied with the Mammoth 2-2 in the second period. Across the border, the Canadiens are tied with the defending champion Hurricanes 3-3. Sebastian Aho added to his league-leading tally with his 4th goal of the season to tie the game. In Midtown Detroit, the Red Wings have taken a 4-2 lead against the Senators. The Blackhawks are still looking for their first win as they host the Blues in Chicago. That game is still scoreless in the first. In upstate New York, the Wild lead the Sabres 2-0 in the second period, thanks to Daniil Yurov finally getting the scoring started.
1: Aim and Lightning. There's a shot, scores from the near circle. As Daniil Yurov.
0: In downtown Toronto, the Predators are beating the Leafs 4-3 in the second period after getting out to a 3-0 lead. We have 2 games that have yet to start. The Golden Knights are in Seattle to take on the Kraken. Puck drop is at 9:40. And finally, at 10 o'clock, the Kings welcome in the Panthers. With your Islanders intermission report, I'm Tim Fair. The Islanders trail the Rangers 1-0 after 1. Now let's send it back to Alan Fearing and Josh Bailey for second period action right here on the Islanders Radio Network.
2: All right, good stuff there, Tim. Thanks for the update. Here inside Madison Square Garden, both teams returning to the ice. Islanders down 1-0. We're about a minute away from dropping the puck and getting the second period underway. Alan Fearing, Josh Bailey with you tonight. The Islanders did a lot of good things there in that first period, just could not score a goal. Again, we're holding our breath for Simon Holmstrom, hoping he's okay. Took a puck to the face late in that first period. But Josh, you know, the first 2 games of the season, that first period that just finished up here at the Garden, I thought Simon Holmstrom was effective, and him and J.G. Pageau picking up right where they left off from last year.
3: Yeah, and the two of them, they got a great chemistry on the ice. They're both high hockey IQ guys, and I think when you get guys like that playing together, things tend to go in the right direction. And with the two of them, they both kind of play different games, but in a lot of ways they're both very very compatible. I think they both play a 200-foot game. Pager smarts down the middle, so good defensively, offensively. They're both just always putting themselves in the right spots. When you play with guys like that, it's just so easy to read, and it just makes every one of your line mates' games that much better.
2: Speaking of hockey IQ, Pete DeBoer praised Victor Eklund's hockey IQ yesterday at practice. Said, you know, he's really smart. He's wise beyond his years, much like Matthew Schaefer. He just turned 20, but it seems like he's been around this game for, you know, 30, 40 years already. I know a lot of people who should and would praise your hockey IQ back when you played. I mean, that's something that isn't necessarily that easy just to pick up.
3: No, and again, he's probably a student of the game, right? He likely grew up watching a ton of hockey and studying the game. You're doing it without even realizing. It's just, you know, kind of an obsession watching hockey, and the guys that pick up on it, they tend to be the easiest ones to play with. And yeah, I'll be excited to see Victor's game keep growing too. I think I've got enough of sample size to see him yet, but I like what I've seen thus far.
2: Yeah, 2 of the Islanders' 9 shots on goal in the first. Rangers bring it in. Zibanejad has a stick blow up on him as he tried to let a shot go in down the right side. It snapped in half. And back the other way, the Islanders push it. Although Romanov slowed by Zibanejad. Stretch pass for Lafreniere. Skates to the left circle. He scores! Mika Zibanejad. He played it into the left side of the net, off the post, and past Semyon Varlamov. It's Alexei Lafreniere who caught the pass and makes it 2-0.
3: And again, it's a great shot. You know, not the way you drop to start the period, but, you know, Pooley does a good job on the back check, putting Lafreniere as far outside as he can, and he picks it post and in. And again, you can never fault the goalie for that. Again, tough start to the period, but still a lot of hockey to go.
2: In a flash to start this second period, just 25 seconds in, Zibanejad with a long stretch pass on for Lafreniere. He steps to the left circle. He puts it off the post and in past Semyon Varlamov. So it's a 2-0 Rangers lead as they get a quick tally on what is just their 6th shot of the night. By the way, Simon Holmstrom is on the Islanders bench. That's good news. The bad news is Islanders down by a couple, looking to beat the Rangers for the 5th consecutive meeting. Swept all 4 last year, including 2 here at MSG. Loose puck to the deep slot in the Rangers zone. Gathered up. Run out to center by JT Miller. Step to the red line, dumped it in. Adam Pellick's going to get there. Turned the other way by Dorofia. And dislodged the puck from him. Long shot from the left wing comes through. Varlamov got his pad down on that one. Here's Palmieri. He'll settle it down. Left wing. Dorofia provides pressure. He's going to knock it away, but Adam Pellick helps out the cause.
3: Yeah, good poise by Palms there. Sometimes it's easy to just throw it away. He held it in his own end. Gathered possession. Calm, patient, veteran play by him.
2: Schneider from behind his own net. Brings it out to center ice. Hands off for Durzi. Takes a shoulder from Eklund. Puck pops free. Here's D'Angelo in. His shot blocked. Comes on for Braden Schenn. Settles in left circle. Out to the line. Stanley. Left point to the right point. D'Angelo and Stanley trade places. Logan Stanley backhand shot off the outside of the Rangers cage. And then pushed out to center by Cooley. Front of the Rangers bench. Looking to settle a skipping puck down was Ellie Tolvanen. Sends it over to Durzi from the center circle. He'll dump it in. We're going to twist it to the front of the backhand. Was Bourdain. Now the Islanders are going to get called. No, the Rangers are going to get called here for a penalty. In the far corner, it's a hook. And the Islanders are going to have a power play here. Looks like they're going to get Ellie Tolvanen.
4: Rangers, number 17, two and a minor, hooking.
3: It was the right call. I think especially that it resulted in a turnover that was going to lead to a scoring chance. That's getting called every day of the week. Gets a stick under Stanley, creates the turnover, but it's a hook.
2: Islanders have their third power play of the night, their 10th of the season. 0 for 2 thus far. Here as they trail 2-0. We're just over 2 minutes into the second period. That's a lot of twos.
3: Great opportunity, power play to get going here, get them back in the game. A lot of game left, but it wouldn't hurt to close the gap by one.
2: Well, Bo Horvat steps to the left dot. Matias Michelli, Kyle Palmieri are flanking him. Back at the blue line, Braden Schenn and Matthew Schaefer. Of course, the Islanders still without Matt Barzell. Schaefer gets the puck off the faceoff, fires one wide off the back glass. He'll get to that loose puck that came up the right wing wall. Forces it below the goal lines, touched right back his direction. Spins, leaves it for Schenn. Schenn from the dot, threw it to the top of the goal mouth. Horvat got a piece of it and it went wide left. Right idea there. Michelli on the retrieval, sets up Schaefer at the point. Back to Michelli. And to Schaefer once more, straight away. They have a catch. Here's Michelli, left wing. To Schaefer, left point. His shot hits Shen's stick and then falls for Vlad Gavrikov. He'll clear.
3: Yeah, good attempt by Schaefer from the point. Schenner gets a piece of it and it just kind of died on the stick. Sometimes it happens. And I like the shot mentality, though.
2: Michelli, straight out of his zone, quickly through center, gains the Rangers line, hands off for Palmieri, right point. To Schenn down the boards. To below the goal line, centering pass, they score! Bo Horvat on the power play, hammers one from the left wing circle, it beats the blocker of Shesterkin.

0: Horvat's 101st goal as a New York Islander. Second of the season. Second as team captain. And the Islanders right back in a position to tie this game up. Second power play goal of the year for the Islanders. The loose puck slides through the right wing circle. It comes out of the Rangers zone. Swept right back in by Romanov. Bo Horvat's got both Islanders power play goals on the year. Last season he finished with 7. He finished with 31 goals overall. Puck up the left wing boards in the Islanders zone. Stepping to it, Albert Schmitz. Locks shoulders with Romanov in the left corner. Loose puck slides on for Heinemann. He'll turn, twists it around softly to the right wing wall. Foot race to it. Palat beats Adam Fox. Comes back around behind Varlamov's net. Islanders down 2-1. Nearly 4 minutes gone here in the second period. Each team already has a goal. Here's Gabe Perreault. Skates onto a loose puck in the deep slot. Hands off for Fox, and he didn't miss by much. He snapped one towards Varlamov. Collision out in front of the net. And the puck then slides wide right from Perreault. Trying to protect the house, Ryan Pollock. Had to deal with Lafreniere, then Miller. Rangers can't keep it in. Islanders get a clear. Rangers right back in quickly and down the far wing. Left side, Ty Cartier. Sweep it into the left corner. Miller gathers it, look to find Dorofeev, and it's intercepted by Heinemann. Islanders clear, 4.5 gone here in the second period. 2-1, Rangers with the lead. And they're right back in. Dorofeev hands off, and a shot missed the net from JT Miller. He was headed downhill. Dersey right point with a shot. Didn't get through. Never made it to Varlamov. Islanders push through center and dump it in. Chasing it after it. Eklund. Beaten to the puck by Pettersson. Helped out by Shen. He centers on for Richie. He scores! Cal Richie outlasts Igor Shesterkin. He waited and he waited. And he slides home his first of the year. Back door past the reaching toe pad.
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0: Making this game level at 2-2. Cal Ritchie's first of this season, put up 13 as a rookie last year. Then came over in that trade for Brock Nelson a couple of years ago. Initially was cast as a Nelson replacement. That wasn't fair. Now he's being cast as a Matt Barzell replacement. Pete DeBoer says, no, we just need Cal Ritchie to be the best version of himself. We're going to replace Matt Barzell by committee. And Cal Ritchie, he's had a great start to the season through three games. That was his first goal.
3: Yeah, and I expect big things out of Richie, not to put too much pressure on him, but he's earned that with his play last year. And again, a real hockey IQ guy, sees the ice incredibly well, can score, finish, dish. I really like his game.
0: Simon Holmstrom back out onto the ice will poke this one away from a falling Ellie Tolvanen. Comes into the Rangers zone. On for Vlad Gavrikov across. Schneider snaps it ahead in down the far wing. Boudouin. Bring it around to the near side. He's knocked into the boards by Stanley. Above the left circle, a shot blocked. As Schmidt's trying to get one through to Varlamov. That one hit a body, and Holmstrom's going to softly play it down. 2-2 the score, 14 minutes to go in the second period. Islanders allowed the first two. They've gotten two in a row in the span of just under a couple of minutes. Whistle here near the Islanders' blue line with 13:52 to go in the second period. Well, while we have a second, I want to give a shout-out to the great listeners on the Beacon this year. Shout-out to the Hudson Valley as Islanders Radio is growing. We're very excited to welcome a new affiliate, Hudson Valley's news, talk, and sports station, the Beacon, our newest affiliate here for this 2026-27 Islanders season. Also reached a timeout on the ice, so we will take it here in a 2-2 hockey game. 13:52 to go in the second. 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
1: You know, get a big power play goal and sparks another one right after. Sometimes that's what you need to get the ball rolling. The power play did a great job. I loved their movement on that power play. They weren't just stationary in their positions. They were moving the puck around. And then you get another great goal to follow it up right after, and we got ourselves a 2-2 tie halfway through the second, and it's been a great game so far.
2: I like the resiliency of this Islanders team. You know they're not going to mail it in, but just the fact that after falling behind 2-0 so early in this period, you know, they didn't sit around and feel sorry for themselves. They got right back to work, and not only one, but two quick ones, and now all of a sudden we're back even.
1: Yeah, and like I touched on, that's where those power plays, it's the timely ones you need sometimes, and that was a timely one for them.
2: Islanders win the draw in center, and Schaefer's going to play it up the far wing. Grabs back behind the goal line by Fox, and he's squeezed into the glass by Horvat. Puck squirts free. Gavrikov couldn't find a lane to move ahead. He lost the handle on it. It comes around. Adam Pellick forces it on for Palmieri. Throws it into the left corner in pursuit as Bo Horvat. Stepping in front of him, Gavrikov. But the Islanders get back on it. Here's Pellick left point. Across to Schaefer. Tries to spin away from Dorofeev as he walks down the wall. Horvat watches his spot at the right point. Schaefer finds Heinemann left corner. Right back towards Schaefer behind Shesterkin's net. Schaefer grabs it, opens up. Pops up the right wing. Head up the entire way. Turns, fires one off the body. Skips into the left corner. Waiting for it there. Pellick released from the point. Horvat watches his spot at the line. Now the puck will get cleared down the ice by the Rangers. Not enough for icing. Adam Pellick will rescue it. 12:49 to go in the second. Lead pass here from Pellick. A miscommunication for the Islanders leads to icing.
1: On that last shift too, you see what Schaefer just brings offensively. I mean, he's all over the zone. It's like having four forwards roaming around out there, but he still never puts himself in a bad spot. You get guys to cover for him when you need to. It just makes things so difficult to defend.
2: Casey Cizikas and company will remain on the ice here as the Islanders called for icing. Banajad had the dot for the Rangers, snaps it straight back for Brayden Schneider at an angle. A wrister hit Andre Palat. Schneider grabs it again, cycles it around for Gabe Perreault, twists it to the middle of the ice. Running out of space there at the end was Albert Schmitz. Fifth overall pick last summer, hands off. Lafreniere to Schneider. His stick blows up on him, and a lane ahead for Palat. Palat two on two with Cizikas. Slid the pass over to him. Cizikas tried to return it on the backhand. It hit the outside of the Rangers' net. They got in tight, but now back out in front. Palat fires one off of a leg. Loose to the left wing boards, hoisted out by Lafreniere. Romanov will touch it back over the red line. Palat blows a tire. The bench wants a penalty. They won't get the call. There's Michelli in the Islanders' zone. Settles the puck. Turns on the backhand. Feeds it ahead for Richie. In over the line. Throws on the brakes. Sends it all the way across to Shen. Backhands it behind the Rangers' net. They get back to it. Banks it off the far wall. It eludes the reaching stick of Romanov and comes out. But the Islanders keep possession. And then right back in, Eklund above the right circle. Reached back, snapped one wide. Jumped off the backboards. Cleared out by Sean Durzi. A foot race to it. Here's Will Cooley. He's got Tolvanen driving the net, but he couldn't get the pass to him. Tolvanen was straight in on Varlamov, calling for the puck. It never arrived. Here come the Islanders with numbers. And it's D'Angelo. Shoot, saved by Shesterkin. And he squeezes the pads to hold it.
1: Two really nice passes by Richie there. You could see what he's looking at from where our vantage point anyway. Sometimes you're not necessarily trying to put it on a guy's forehand. You gotta fight to get it through to him. And he found that we call finding the triangle of the defender. He slides it right through. Even though it goes on the backhand, it's the right play because it's not getting through. Otherwise, creates two scoring chances out of it.
2: Tony D'Angelo there for the Islanders, snapping one in on Igor Shesterkin. It's Igor's first save of his second period. It comes with 11:16 to go. Of course, the Islanders had a couple of shots already, and both found their way past Shesterkin. 2-2 hockey game as we near the halfway mark of regulation. Offensive zone draw here for J.G. Pageau and the Islanders. Pulled back by Bourdoin. Angled out by Fox, but a whistle near the Rangers' line. Well, if you want to be part of tonight's broadcast, you'll certainly have that opportunity. We are opening up the phone lines shortly after the final horn tonight because, after all, this is meant to be an interactive and, frankly, an unhinged program at times. Call us on the postgame show live, the number 516-463-9748. The Rangers going to get called for icing with 11 minutes to go in the second period. So, yeah, save that number, 516-463-9748, and call us with questions, comments, frustrations, hot takes. My favorite, Josh, is corrections. If we said something incorrectly, call us, let us know.
1: There'll be none of those.
2: You can handle those. You're going to stick around, won't you?
1: I'll be here for a few minutes, yeah. So, absolutely.
2: Yeah. I'll take all the positives, you take all the negatives.
1: Not a problem.
2: 2-2 score here at Madison Square Garden, Islanders and Rangers. Rangers win the face-off right circle. It's hoisted down the ice by Gavrikov. D'Angelo's going to win a foot race to it, beating out Kamelish. And then puck comes near the red line. Touched ahead for Pageau. They look to find Duclair and right back behind the net. Centering pass was under the stick of Holmstrom and all the way down. Good idea there, but it didn't connect with Holmstrom's stick, and so Romanov has to go back after it. Lead a pass on for Palmieri, who gets squeezed off the puck near side, courtesy of the shoulder of Braden Schneider. Dumped in the other way by Cartier. And he's canceled out by Ryan Pollock. Palmieri takes a nudge from Schneider off the skate of Heinemann and out. Varlamov's going to stray out of his crease. He'll get a touch on it, swings it over to the far side. Pollock on his 32nd birthday here tonight. Moved it as far as the blue line, but not out. Rangers keep it in. And it's shot cross ice by Schneider. Into the left wing corner, gathered away from the wall by Miller. He sets up a teammate. This one's fired high and wide by Albert Schmitz. It's into this game without a point in his fifth NHL contest. Horvat digs it out of a crowd. He's got a little open space up the near wing. Lifts it high into the air. It's going to fall out in front of Emil Heinemann. Takes it to the right wing corner. Is greeted there by Schmitz. Number 12 for the Rangers, the rookie Schmitz. The Islanders, their only rookie this season, or at least to start, Victor Eklund. Brought in by Perreault over the Islanders' line. And then three Islanders converge on him to cancel him out. Here's Schaefer, settles the puck, brings it in over the Rangers' line. Cizikas cross ice and a quick wrist shot into the body of Shesterkin. Islanders pushing, trying to take their first lead of the game. It was a wrist shot all in one sweeping motion for Matias Michelli in the right wing circle. Swallowed up by Shesterkin. It's still 2-2 with 9:10 to go in the second. 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

0: Islanders and Rangers tied 2-2 with 9:10 to go in the second period. Alan Fearing and Josh Bailey with you tonight from Madison Square Garden. Islanders goals coming in this second period from Bo Horvat and Cal Ritchie. Braden Shen has assisted on both goals. They credited him with the back assist on the Horvat power play goal. And then it was Shen who set up Ritchie. A minute and 56 seconds later, so for Braden Shen, he's up to 4 points through three games on the season. Islanders win an offensive zone draw. Schaefer left point shot blocked away by Hemelish. And then Pellick threw it to the crease, and it's covered up there by Shesterkin. Braden Shen's been able to put up the numbers. You know, one guy that hasn't necessarily put up the numbers yet this season, but he's been all over the ice. I feel like I say his name almost every single shift is Anthony Duclair. He's got some jump in his step.
1: Yeah, Dukie's looked good. He's moving well. I think he fits in well with his two line mates there, and Homer and Pager. And then Schenner, too, getting on the board. You know, sometimes it can be unassuming, but the good players find a way to put the puck in the right spot at the right times, and sometimes you quietly get a couple on the score sheet, and he's done that here tonight.
0: A couple of points, including his first goal of the season Saturday night. He's got back-to-back multi-point games now for Braden Shen, who is wearing an A. And he wins this face-off. Brings it to the middle of the zone. Backhands went off the stick and out of play with 8:55 to go in the second period. Braden Shen with the A on his jersey on the road, along with Ryan Pollock this season. Longtime St. Louis Blues captain.
1: Yeah, he carries himself like a captain. Never surprised me when he became captain in St. Louis. Really good leaders, had a heck of a career, and he's still got some gas left in the tank. No doubt about that.
0: He'll take the faceoff here yet again. 35-year-old Braden Shen. In between Ritchie and Eklund, was one back but touched out of the zone. And racing back after it, Logan Stanley will grab the puck. He'll fire it to the red line. Braden Shen deflects it in from there, giving chase Eklund. Boy, he's undersized, but he throws the body well, and he tags Albert Schmitz into the glass. Rangers will clear. This one's going to go all the way down for icing. And so the five blue shirts will have to stay on. Pete DeBoer can pick his five. He will make changes. Shen and company off the ice. It's Palat, Cizikas, Michelli on with Pellick and Schaefer. Matthew Schaefer, a couple of assists already this year, but still looking for his first goal. One more goal, and that would tie Bobby Orr for the second most by a teenage defenseman in NHL history. 23 as a rookie last year, and the unanimous Calder Trophy recipient. Face off, one back to him from the left point. He'll float it off the back glass. Cizikas gets hit from behind by Laba. Hops right back up, then bothered by Braden Schneider. They're tied up in the right corner, deep in the Rangers zone. 8:15 to go here in the second period. Tight 2-2. Dug free by Cizikas out high. Here's Schaefer. Left circle shot. Missed the net. It may have gotten a piece of Ellie Tolvanen and deflected wide. Puck came to Adam Pellick in the right circle. He quickly handed it off to Schaefer to his left. Islanders aren't done. Here's Schaefer again in the slot. Holt shoots it off the post. Gets it back and then hits his teammate Pallant with a chance. Josh, that's two posts in this hockey game for Matthew Schaefer as Shesterkin will cover the puck. And now things escalate right in front of the Rangers' crease. Everybody's got a partner. Some pushes, some shoves, some extra jabs just as things start to calm down. Now Cizikas gets his helmet ripped off. He's hot under the collar. Will Cooley's in the middle of it. Noah Laba's there. Several others.
1: Yeah, Case wasn't too happy with something that went on in the corner there. They were battling hard. That was a great shift by this line. They were all over it, hard forechecking, grinding it out. And, you know, when that happens at the end of a shift, it's, guys have been going toe-to-toe for that long. Sometimes tempers get the best of them, and so I think that's the case in this situation.
0: We'll have penalties. Here's the call.
2: Islanders number 53, Rangers number 12, two each for roughing, 4-on-4.
0: Albert Schmitz was right in the middle of that pile for the Rangers. That's who Cizikas was trying to go after. Schmitz reached out, pulled the helmet off Cizikas. And so we will have a couple of minor penalties.
1: Nick Schmitz is a big kid, too. I liked his game. He's looked good and steady out there for a young defenseman. And obviously willing to get in the mix, too. Casey's no slouch in those situations. So
0: for the first time tonight, ice will be as open as it's been. We've got 4-on-4. Zizekas and Schmitz in the box. Faceoff snapped back. Oh, it goes into the crowd, and a young fan about two rows up behind the Rangers bench reached out and snagged that one out of the air. That was impressive.
1: That was a great catch, actually. That could have been some teeth.
0: Actually came back with some heat behind it. It was J.G. Pageot snapped it back, cleanly won that faceoff, but not only did it go out of play, but it also cleared the Rangers bench, went two rows deep. Rangers win the next faceoff they'll possess here. 4-on-4 in a 2-2 game with 7:36 to go in the second period. By the way, Josh, Matthew Schaefer has now hit the right post and the left post pretty square in this hockey game. Hasn't scored.
1: He's got to find somewhere in the middle.
0: Mika Zibanejad finds a way in, hands off for Fox in the slot. His shot glove side goes off the reaching mitt of Varlamov, then the back glass, and settled back behind the cage by Romanov. Takes an extra beat, delays, sends it around to Ryan Pollock. He's under attack, though. Rangers going to steal it away. And here's Fox, right point, all the way across left side. Zibanejad leaves it for Fox. Back pedals, cross-ice pass. Gavrikov with a blast into the glove of Varlamov. 6:58 to go in the second period, tying 2-2. Alex Romanov settled the puck, kind of waited it out near the trapezoid, sent it around to Ryan Pollock, but he got mugged by a couple of Rangers. They stole the puck, came out high with it. Vlad Gavrikov, the former LA King, hammers one into the glove of Simeon. Varlamov.
1: Yeah, kind of started with Romy there. He kind of put him in a bit of a bad spot, and again, he had pressure on him, but Varley was there to bail him out. Varley looked good on that one. He moved quickly side to side and made it look easy.
0: Islanders win the next faceoff. Schaefer plays it ahead for Horvat. Through center, Horvat changes sides of the ice on for Pellick. Pellick leaves it for Anthony Duclair. Stopping and starting, trying to elude Sean Durzi. And then Horvat joins the party. He gets pressed into the glass by Pettersson. Fed it out to the point for Pellick, but his pass picked off. And the Rangers captain, JT Miller, walks it out to center. Left it for Sean Durzi. He's in right side. Slowed by Pellick. Trying to cut back, and he wipes out. But he plays it to Miller at an angle. A shot off the cup of the glove of Varlamov. Rebound comes on for Schaefer, and he'll skate it to safety. All the way to the red line, and then Schaefer dumps it in. He's trying to be canceled out by Durzi. Did just enough to slow him down. It allowed Pettersson a chance to play it ahead. Both teams making changes. 6 minutes to go in the second. 2-2 game. 1-0 after the first. The Rangers made it 2-0 the first minute of this second period. But the Islanders responded with two goals in 1:56. Now the Rangers called for icing on an errant pass that did not connect with Will Cooley. Faceoff coming back to the Rangers zone. 20 goal score each of the last two seasons, Will Cooley, for the Blue Shirts. 20 goals exactly a year ago through all 82 games. Two, 5:51 to go here in the second period. Also got 2 seconds remaining of 4-on-4 time. Puck drops in the right circle of the Rangers zone. Pageot could not win the draw. It's lifted out, and just as it is, Schmitz exits the box along with Suzuki. So we're back to 5-on-5. No goals during the 4-on-4 situation as Tony D'Angelo walks it across the red line. And a lead pass finds Pageot. He'll quickly dump it in. Rangers go D-to-D. Played up the near wing by Fox. Cooley trying to spring a teammate in Beaudoin, but that one is offside. 5:23 to go in the second. We're tying 2-2. We'll take a break and finish up the second period after this You're listening to New York Islanders Hockey on the Islanders Radio Network.
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0: Islanders and Rangers tied 2-2. 5.5 to go here in the second period. Get back to the action in just a moment. Quickly, Josh, you want to play a little trivia?
1: I'd love to.
0: All right, Ticketmaster trivia tonight. All right. Well, we've talked about Semyon Varlamov, the unprecedented comeback for him. Last time he was in net, November the 29th of 2024. How many different Islanders have played in a game since Varlamov's last regular season start? Get about a period or so to think about it. We'll answer it during the third. We'll take any guesses from you when we get to that point.
5: But yep.
0: Trivia question tonight. How many different Islanders have played in a single game, at least one game, since Varlamov's last regular season start, which was in Washington, November 29, 2024. We've got 5.5 to go here in the second period. Faceoff at center and another win for Braden Schenn. He has been dominant at the dots here in this game today, tonight. Islanders have won right around 61% of the faceoffs as Matthew Schaefer walks it out of his own zone, skates to the red line, and tosses it deep. Swung around the boards quickly by Fox. Gathered in the neutral zone by Eli Tolvanen. Had trouble settling it. It took an Islanders hop. Schenn comes back to break it up. And the Islanders are in. D'Angelo to the front of the net! Cal Richie nearly had his second of the game. He swept a quick one-timer off of Shesterkin, and it went wide left.
1: Again, just four really good passes lead to that breakaway opportunity. The guys look in sync out there. It's fun to watch.
0: Gavrikov up the far wing, trying to fight through two Islanders. Oh, and he drew a penalty. Boy, the Islanders had him in a good spot, but a holding call coming up with 4:32 to go in the period. Rangers to the power play. Let's go downstairs for the call.
6: Islanders, number 10 is a two-minute minor holding.
0: What'd you think?
1: I think it probably was. I mean, it happened quick. Schenner was in a tough spot. He's trying to get back. He didn't do much, but at this point of the game, you get your hand in the guy's hip pocket for a split second. It's probably getting it called, but nothing they can do now. Onto the kill.
0: Let's play a little foreshadowing. We all know the Islanders have scored a couple of shorthanded goals this season already in each of their first two games. The Islanders have never scored shorthanded goals in three consecutive games to start a season. So,
1: well, that'd be a good time to start.
0: Speak that one into existence here as the Islanders go back to the kill on the Schenn penalty. Second power play of the night for the Rangers. And Zibanejad, left side, goes down low, gets it right back from JT Miller. From the circle, he'll feed it out to the blue line. Fox, Zibanejad, slap past the middle, and Miller missed the net. One-time look right between the wheels. He put it off the back glass. Tic-tac-toe passing down low for Pollock, Pellick, and then Pageau, and the Islanders get it out.
1: Yeah, that's tough to defend. They had a really good look there. Everyone seemed dangerous on their power play, and when they put themselves in those positions, it gets tough to defend.
0: Dorofiev drove the net, tried to slip one low on Varlamov, couldn't. Fox with an unbelievable keep at the blue line, just barely held the puck in. Rangers set back up, down low, and it's fed back to the point from Dorofiev to Fox. And now walking the line is Fox. He'll look to his left. Zibanejad goes downstairs for Miller. JT Miller stick handles, returns it to Zibanejad. Left circle. Now back behind the net. Miller looks to the right. And it's Dorofeev to the point for Fox. Back to Dorofeev, right circle for the Rangers. He holds, looks, sends it to the crease. Miller on the backhand, sent it into the pads of Varlamov, and he'll squeeze it.
1: Yeah, good job calming it down there. They kind of got into their set by the end, and I like the Islanders' positioning. They're in good spots. You'll give up the low play down to Miller there. He's able to kind of attack on that, but Pooley's in close proximity to him, gets right on top of him, and that one, Bardley will swallow that up every time.
0: Rangers power play went 0 for 4 on Sunday against Utah. It's 2 for 7 on the year, at least was entering this game. Now 2 for 8. Working on their ninth power play of the year. This was a power play that was fifth best in the NHL last season, operating right around 25%. Of course, they lost Vincent Trocheck over the summer to Utah, but they get Pavel Dorofeev. Second unit's on right now, walking to the front was Cooley. Backhands a shot wide. 3 minutes to go in the frame. 29 ticks remaining on the Shen penalty as Durzi put one towards the net. Trying to deflect it down was Cooley. Back to the left side, they score! All alone in that far circle was Oliver Bjorkstrand. He's got his second goal of this hockey game for the Rangers. He puts them back ahead 3-2.
1: Yeah, just some good puck movement there by the Rangers. It gets tough when you go east-west and really forces a lot of movement. You got a guy on the back post in Cooley, and Bjorkstrand again rips one short side high. And tough to really fault anyone in this situation. Sometimes you just got to tip your cap to the power play. And again, they got the extra man out there for a reason. So if you're able to take advantage and snap it around, you're going to get your looks. And that was the case there.
0: Islanders still have not led in this one, as the Rangers let a 2-0 lead get away. But they take a 3-2 advantage here late in the second period. Second goal of the night. Second goal as a Ranger for Oliver Bjorkstrand. Former Columbus draft pick. NHL All-Star a couple of years ago with Seattle. Signed with the Rangers over the summer and in his fifth game as a Ranger. He's got a couple of goals. Islanders looking to answer here. Schaefer shot out of a cannon through center, trying to take it one-on-two, and was stripped by JT Miller. Miller quickly ahead the other way. Left to right come the Rangers. In over the line, hands off to Cartier. Back to Miller. Return pass meant for Cartier, eluded him. And Cal Ritchie's going to zip it ahead. Snaps it off the stick of Shen. Rolling puck gathered by Schmitz. Across for Schneider. 2:15 to go here in the second period. Rangers up 3-2. Lead pass for Gabe Perreault. He's in on the backhand. He missed the net as he danced around Adam Pellick. And he slipped one low on the backhand, trying to go stick side on Varlamov.
1: Early read on Perreault. I mean, he had last year as well, but I think he's going to be a good player for a long time. You can see it the way he plays.
0: Islanders give it up at center. Rangers right back in. Way up into the air. Adam Pellick tried to swat it ahead. Took a shoulder, but was able to put the Islanders in better position. Get the puck out for a half second. Rangers dump it right back in. And then Kyle Palmieri finds a way out. Pass on for Horvat. In over the line. Right back towards Palmieri. Just a hair out in front of him. Trying to knock it off his stick up the far wing. Zibanejad does create a turnover. 83 seconds to go in the period as the Rangers get it in from center end. Back behind Varlamov's net, rescued by Pollock. Ahead for Romanov. Lead pass deflected. In behind Shesterkin's cage. 1:10 to go in the period. Rangers on top 3-2 on a power play goal from Oliver Bjorkstrand. Bjorkstrand across. Yaroslav Hemelush will dump it in down the last far wing. Here in the background, 1 minute to go here in the second. Four, five players tied up in the left corner of the Islanders zone. The puck is underneath of at least one player who has fallen over. And we'll get a whistle because of that. With 50 seconds to go here in the second period, Ryan Pollock had gotten upended. The puck was underneath of him as he was laying down on the ice.
1: Yeah, and that's the look you want in the D-zone, Alan. I think you call it a swarm. You're trying to outnumber them down low, and you can see the Islanders went to it immediately. As soon as the puck gets stalled up, you're sending two and then three on top of them and just trying to limit their options and smother them and find a way to get that puck out.
0: As Joe to the faceoff circle, joined by Holmstrom and Duclair, Stanley and Schaefer here together on the ice for this defensive zone draw. Rangers win it. Comes on for Cooley. Couldn't get a shot through Stanley. Islanders get it out. 45 seconds to go in the period. Schaefer at his own blue line, plays it to the red line, gathered there by Simon Holmstrom. He's got two Rangers on him, loses his balance, and ducks out of the way as Matthew Schaefer trying to propel it ahead. Simon's already taken enough abuse here in this one. Good to see him back, though, here for the second period as Stanley will rim it around the boards near the Rangers bench. Duclair with a step, trying to hop through a crowd, couldn't with possession. Lifted back into the Islanders zone with a dozen seconds to go. Held by Logan Stanley. He'll fire it off the far wall and ahead. Redirected deep by Duclair. And the second period comes to a close. Both teams scored two goals in that second period. And the Rangers will take a into the third.
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0: Welcome back inside Madison Square Garden, where the Islanders trail the Rangers by one after two periods of play. Bo Horvat and Cal Ritchie have found the back of the net. Already a multi-point game for Braden Schenn, who has assists on both of the Islanders' tallies. Islanders out shooting the Rangers 14-11 through two periods. The Islanders have won 55% of the draws. Rangers out hitting the Islanders 19-13. Blocks very similar, so are the giveaways and takeaways. The Islanders looking for their first third period comeback of the season. Did it five times a year ago. We'll get back to this game in a moment. We'll also take a trip around the NHL, as we'll throw it back to our friends back at the WRHU Radio Hofstra University Studios in just a few minutes. But first, Bo Horvat. We want to feature him as he got his first goal as Islanders captain on Saturday night. He's got his second now as of this evening, and now 101 career goals as a member of the New York Islanders. Head coach Pete DeBoer named Horvat the 16th captain in franchise history last month. He noted that although he's fortunate to have so many great leaders on this team, he kept circling back to Bo. Matt Barzal waiting for it patiently left side. Throws to the interior. Horvat scores! Bo Horvat has been all that for the Islanders, and it's a two-goal night for Horvat. A 3-0 lead late in the second period.
1: Since arriving on the island in 2023, Bo Horvat has created memory after memory.
2: Here's Barzal, they score! Bo Horvat, his first as a New York Islander!
1: His impact on and off the ice cannot be overstated, and with new leadership shoes to fill, the choice felt pretty clear among coaches and teammates.
3: You know, I kept coming back to, he's been a captain before. You know, my experience with him at the Olympics, I got to spend 3 weeks with him there, saw him firsthand every day, you know, how he operates, what he's about. So, you know, I had a real comfort level.
4: Yeah, it's awesome. I mean, you know, so many guys can learn so much from him. Obviously, you know, coming from a former team, he was the captain there, and, you know, everybody respects him and listens to, you know, what he has to say. So it's going to be awesome. I mean, even if he wasn't wearing a letter, everyone looks up to him still. So it's going to be awesome for, you know, if we have any young guys, but, you know, all the guys, because they respect him so much, and he's, you know, such a great leader.
1: Coach DeBoer and Matthew Schaefer said the quiet part out loud, but when it got back to Bo, it still took him by surprise.
5: No, yeah, I didn't expect it. I wasn't sure what was going to happen this year, and nobody really did. And yeah, it kind of definitely caught me by surprise. But, you know, again, like, I just couldn't be more honored to be wearing that letter and representing Long Island. It's so special. I mean, it's amazing. You know, obviously getting to experience it before and what that felt like, you know, made it a little bit easier that way. But it's still always such an honor, such a privilege. Something obviously I don't take lightly, and you know, I'm very proud to be part of this organization, very proud to, you know, be wearing this letter and, you know, representing, you know, not only the team but Long Island itself. And yeah, I just can't wait to get things going.
1: Horvat becomes the 16th captain in New York Islanders history, an honor made more prestigious by those who came before him.
5: There's been so many, you know, the list goes on, you know, obviously starting with Anders and, you know, Potvin and Doug Waite, guys like that, you know, there's a huge history in this organization and a successful history, and we want to repeat that. You know, we our ultimate goal is to win a Stanley Cup here and bring a Stanley Cup back to Long Island, and, you know, I want to be a reason that happens.
1: Horvat has made a career out of his work ethic and leadership, and getting to wear the C for the Islanders is the next incredible story he has to show for it.
5: It's really cool. I mean, you know, it's kind of been awesome having kids young. You know, they're going to remember me playing and remember, you know, a lot of it, you know, especially as they get older. And, you know, obviously having a letter on your jersey and being a captain of an NHL team, you know, is very special. But to share with my family and my kids is going to be even that much more special.
1: With the New York Islanders Radio Network, I'm Billy Nafash.
0: Awesome stuff, Billy. Thanks so much for that piece. And, yeah, Bo Horvat, very deserving, served as captain in Vancouver. A lot of guys look up to him, and he's got the experience. No doubt he's got the personality. He's got those leadership qualities as a person first and foremost. And well, he's got his second goal of the season as of tonight. Both goals on the power play. The Islanders still need one to get back even, though, as the Rangers got a go-ahead goal from Oliver Bjorkstrand on the power play at 17:07 of the second period. Well, if you want to be part of tonight's broadcast, we are opening up the phone lines shortly after the final horn tonight. This program is meant to be interactive. We want to hear from you, the good and the bad. So call us on the post-game show, whether you're at home, possibly at work, in your...
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0: Live from our Hofstra studios, I'm Tim Fair. There are 8 other games going on across the NHL tonight, and we start again in New Jersey as the Devils trail the Mammoth 4-3 in the third period. Across the border, the Canadiens are down against the defending champion Hurricanes 4-3 in the third. Mark Jankowski's goal with 5 minutes left back in the second is the difference in that one. In Midtown Detroit, the Red Wings have a 4-3 lead against the Senators. Ottawa is making it close with under 5 minutes to go. The Blackhawks are hosting the Blues in Chicago, and Chicago has just tied it up 1-1 in the second period. In upstate New York, the Sabres have tied it up 2-2 after the Wild led 2-0 for most of the game. It was Noah Östlund and Tage Thompson both scoring in the third. In downtown Toronto, the Leafs are tied with the Predators 4-4 after Nashville originally got out to a 3-0 lead. The home fans have had a lot to cheer for, and there is a ton of excitement in the form of their first overall pick.
1: Matthews shoves Stamkos off the puck. Now McKenna with a shot, scores! Gavin McKenna, his first National Hockey League goal!
0: Sound courtesy of TSN Sports. We have 2 games yet to get going. The Knights and Kraken are getting ready to hit the ice in Seattle. Puck drop is at 9:40. And finally, at 10 o'clock, the Kings welcome in the Panthers. That will be the last game of the night to get underway. With your Islanders intermission report, I'm Tim Fair. The Islanders trail the Rangers 3-2 through 2. Now let's send it back to Alan Fearing and Josh Bailey for third period action right here on the Islanders Radio Network.
2: All right, thank you so much. Third period set to begin here at the Garden. Alan Fearing, Josh Bailey on hand for the first of 4 meetings between the Islanders and the Rangers. The Islanders have shown fight in this one. They were down 2-0 early in the second period. A couple of goals less than 2 minutes apart from Horvat and Richie tied it at 2. Oliver Bjorkstrand has the Rangers out front with a late power play goal in the second period. Sort of just a go-to question, Josh, but in this situation, you know, you as a former player, what do you focus on right in the first couple of minutes of this period? Obviously, you've got the full 20 minutes to try to get one and tie it up, but how do you try to set a tone?
3: I think it's just play your game. From the drop of the puck, you're always focused on that first shift. This new period, same thing. Try to get this thing in deep and go to work. Set the tone for the period and try to roll it over and have each line followed up from there. That's the goal. I mean, it doesn't always go to plan, but I think they got to like the way they're playing. They maybe talk about cleaning up a couple things, as Cal mentioned, between periods, but all in all, they're playing with speed. They're playing hard. That's what you like to see. I think they're going to find a way to get this one tied up.
2: Yeah, great insight there as we went to break to begin the intermission from Cal Ritchie. My thanks again to him for joining us. So important to hear from the guys directly. I'm sure as a player you hated doing it, but for us in the media and for the fan base, it's something that we don't necessarily always know what you guys are thinking and feeling in the moment. Yeah. And Cal Ritchie with just some awesome analysis there as he headed off the ice. So again, thanks to him.
3: Yeah. No, I wouldn't say it. Most guys didn't hate doing it. You have a quick chat after. It usually means you had a good period. So
2: it's true. That's true. Well, this Rangers team up by a goal. Certainly a much better team on paper heading into this season. They added Dorofeev, Durzi, Marcus Pedersen. We've all talked a lot about already, but the Islanders have added key pieces as well. We get Semyon Varlamov back for the first time in nearly 2 years. He'll take to the crease over to our left. Igor Shesterkin riding a 2-game point streak. A goal and an assist. No points for him so far tonight. That was entering this game. He's come up with 12 saves on 14 shots against. And he's over to our right at center ice. Brayden Schenn could not win the faceoff against Zibanejad, who won it back to Fox. He'll dump it in. We're underway in the third period. Islanders down 1, entering the third. 3-2 hockey game. Here's Fox, right point. Cross for Gavrikov, left side. This one towards the net. Goes off Varlamov. Gets the stop. Loose puck into the left wing corner. Stanley gets to it. Swept off his stick by Lafreniere. Took an extra step. Trying to thread the needle on a pass through to Perreault. It didn't work out, and then it's deflected out of play. Just 31 seconds into the period. The faceoff will stay in the Islanders zone.
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2: Guys, the heartbeat of the team, right?
3: They really are.
2: Rangers with the puck in the Islanders zone. It's fed up to the point by Dorofeev. One-timer through a crowd in on Varlamov from Pettersson. Rebound comes up the right wing, and it's Simon Holmstrom. Plays it out to center for Duclair. He'll cross in. Just barely stays onside. Duclair off the far wall to Holmstrom. Trying to send it even deeper for Pageau, but it's intercepted. And here's Durzi from the trapezoid. Pivots back. Sends it up the far wing. Miller all the way across for Pettersson. Pettersson over the red line. Thought about dumping it in. Kept it on his stick. Gained the Islander stripe, and then circles it around the boards. A tie-up in the right corner of the Islander's end. Palmieri digs at it, threw it to the front inadvertently, and a shot. It's deflected out of play by Cooley. Will Cooley right between the circles, had a good look in on Varlamov, but it deflects out of play.
3: Yeah, good stick by Schaefer there to put an end to that one. I think Palm's right-handed shot playing his off-wing in that moment, and I've been in that situation. Kind of fan on the first one, you trust your initial read, and someone reads it and comes into the play, it happens, and that's why you got your defenseman there to clean it up. Good job by Schaefer.
2: Nearly a minute and a half into this third period. Rangers with a 3-2 lead. Shots are dead even now in this hockey game. 14 apiece. Varlamov looks to his left in the ready position. Glove side. Good faceoff win back for Horvat. D'Angelo up the near wing for Palmieri. Checked into the glass by Cooley. Pinballs around its center and then leaks back into the Islanders zone. Grab by Stanley. He'll angle it ahead. Trying to chase it down is Schneider. He's hurried by Heinemann. He throws him up into the glass. Puck all the way around the left wing boards. Four, five skaters around it there. The stick's going after it. It's touched out through center by Schmitz. This one will be icing on the Rangers as it goes the length of the ice. Just under 2 minutes gone in the third.
3: Well, it's a good chance here. We get the Zizekas line coming out. Ozone faceoff. They did a great job in the second period, a couple shifts, really creating havoc down low. It'd be a good opportunity for him to set the tone here for the period.
2: Palat near the slot. Zizekas, Michelli, Romano, Polak on the ice. Zizekas wins it back. Romano gathers it at an angle. A shot kicked away by Shesterkin. And Romano feeds it up the near wing. Polak lets one go. He got every bit of it. Redirects off Shesterkin and then out of the zone. Ryan Polak can let it fly, and he did there. Trying to get a goal on his birthday.
3: Yeah, I like that shot by Pooley. He got it up. Sometimes with Pooley, he shoots it so hard, he doesn't get it up quite high enough. That one, he got up mid-height of the net. Good opportunity to tip one or find a way to get in.
2: 98 miles per hour on that slap shot from Ryan Polak. He can hit it well over 100. That was soft by the standards of Ryan Polak. Boy, he crushed it though in on goal. Loose puck up the right side of the Islander zone. Now settled down by Polak. Quickly ahead for Michelli. He'll twist it in. Oh, this one's going to go for icing, though, as Michelli was well inside of the red line.
3: Yeah, you can see what Michelli was thinking there. Is, again, sometimes you just stick with your gut on certain plays. He saw Casey coming up the far side. Had a decision to make quick. He didn't quite get the red, but he thought he was going to be able to spring Case on a breakaway. Case is doing his thing. He's tired. He's doing the right thing, getting off the ice. It happens. They just got to find a way to get out of this D-zone draw.
2: 2.5 minutes into the third period, Zizekas' company still out there. These five aisles have all been out for 48 seconds and counting as Zizekas wins the

0: over to his right. Shen at the dot. Eklund, Ritchie, Schaefer, and Pellick out there. Braden Shen already with a couple of points here tonight. 4 points on the season here through three games. Multiple points in each of the last two contests. The Rangers win that draw and get it out. And settled down by Matthew Schaefer in his own zone. Schaefer makes the turn behind the net, picks up speed as he goes through center. Here comes Schaefer and over the line, hands off to Shen. Right side, Shen shot, kick back, produced a rebound. Rangers can't clear. Ritchie with a nice hold in at the left point. And now Ritchie will cycle it downstairs. Grabbed by Shen to the middle. Oh, he wanted Eklund, broken up by Ty Cartier. Leads to a four-man gathering on the right side of the Rangers zone. Skips out to Miller, quickly ahead for Dorofeev, and he'll play it to Cartier through center. In down the left wing of the Islanders zone, it's Cartier in over the line, taken to the corner by Schaefer. That disarms the puck, comes all the way back out. 4 minutes gone in this third period.
1: I really like this line for the Islanders. Eklund, Ritchie, and Shen out there. I think they read off each other well. They've looked good throughout the first three games of the season.
0: That they do. Stanley plays it ahead for Holmstrom. He'll chip it in softly. Goes in hard after it. Durzi seals him off, and it comes around. Duclair settles it down in the slot. Duclair sent it wide right. Jumps off the back wall. D'Angelo downstairs. He loses his footing, and a penalty call. It was the referee way out in the neutral zone that calls a hold, and the Islanders will head to their fourth power play. Like they're going to get Cartier on the hold.
2: Rangers number 24, minor penalty for holding.
0: Well, Cartier got just enough of Tony D'Angelo. Pulled him down near the Rangers goal line, extended way out in the corner. Referee near those guys didn't make the call. It was Kyle Raymond out in the neutral zone who puts his arm in the air. It's a 3-2 Rangers lead, but the Islanders with a chance to tie it. They've got one power play goal already tonight. One for three. Three shots on goal on the power play this evening. The goal coming from Bo Horvat in the second period. It's Horvat who takes the draw. Head-to-head with Noah Laba. Laba wins it. Carries it around behind the net and then backhands it off the near boards and out. What a chance this is for the Islanders. Get this game knotted at three. Schaefer from his own zone brought it to the blue line, then dropped it for Michelli. He's in, but the Islanders are offside. 15-14 to go in the third period. Only 20 seconds into the penalty on Cartier.
1: That's like what I was talking about earlier in the game. These break-ins on the power play are so crucial, and it's not easy to get in every time, but the more often you find your way in the zone, obviously it's going to lead to more opportunity to score. You don't want to be chasing the puck back down the ice every single time. It really just chews up your power play, burns your energy.
0: Top unit stays out there as Horvat won it to Michelli. Sent it all the way across, and it's brought in right side by Shen. Tied up in the corner by Gavrikov. Others join the party. It comes up the wall. Schaefer holds. Right point. Now on for Horvat. Right circle. Trying to go down low. It went off the stick of Gavrikov and out of play. Fourth time tonight that the Rangers have been shorthanded. Now 14 times on the season the Rangers have been in a shorthanded situation. No team in the NHL has been shorthanded more to begin the year than the Rangers. Islanders trying to make them pay here. Just over 5 minutes into the third period. Horvat, Miller, the captains on the faceoff. JT Miller wins that one, and the injured Islander at least to start. Brayton Shen went down, slow to get up. Now he is on his feet, looks to be okay. I think his legs got tangled up there as the faceoff took place between Horvat and Miller. It's okay, as here's Horvat flying in down the left side, trying to cut it to the middle on the backhand. He lost the puck. The right idea, now he'll tie up Pettersson behind the net. Comes off the near wall, bounces to the blue line. Good keeper Schaefer on the backhand. Back up the wall towards Schaefer. Greeted by Laba, and a hand pass will stop play.
1: Well, this is just what happens sometimes. And you got to give the Ranger penalty kill credit. Playing very aggressive. They're getting up ice in zone. They're playing aggressive, and it just makes it tough. Sometimes you just need those one or two quick ones like I talked about in the second that really open things up. But here they are, a minute 15 into the power.

0: power play and haven't really created much, you're going to have that happen from time to time, but those little plays are really crucial.
1: Down to 48 seconds to go here on the man advantage. As Tony D'Angelo grabs the puck after the Islanders won the draw. Second unit on, Simon Holmstrom carries it in over the line, left it for Richie. And a tie-up in the right-wing corner, Richie will pull it away from Gavrikov. Over to Eklund, now straight away, D'Angelo, Holmstrom one-timer, blocked away to the corner by Tolvanen. Boy, he ate that shot, gave up his body, it never got through to Shesterkin. Islanders set back up though, and here's Holmstrom walking up and down the right-wing wall. Gavrikov in tow, he'll pry it free, comes on for Duclair. Even deeper for Cal Ritchie. Spins away from Braden Schneider. Anthony Duclair gets in there. Applies a check on the backside of Schneider. We've got 3 and now 2 seconds to go on the Rangers penalty. Here comes Karchi out of the box. The Islanders are just 1 for 4 on the power play tonight. Here's Ritchie. Pulls it out of a pile. Centers it. Went off the body up into the air. Eklund knocked down. And we get a whistle. And a hand pass is called. Crowd thinks it's a penalty. It's a hand pass. And that'll stop play here with 13:23 to go in the third period. Rangers still lead 3-2. The Islanders cannot come up with the equalizer on the power play. More after this on the New York Islanders Radio Network.
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1: ½ to go in the third period. Islanders need one, down 3-2. No goals yet here in the third period. Oliver Bjorkstrand has a couple for the Rangers tonight. Islanders goals came in a span of under 2 minutes back in the second period from Bo Horvat and Cal Ritchie. No points yet tonight for Matthew Schaefer, but he's been on the ice for 19 and a half minutes, so I think it's safe to say he's going to play at least 20 minutes for the 73rd consecutive game. Polak and Romanov on the ice here as the Islanders will have to go back into their own zone to defend, but the Rangers come in offside, and that slows things down just as quickly as they start. Faceoff in the neutral zone here, and Cizikas will stay on offensively alongside of Andre Palat and Emil Heinemann. Pete DeBoer putting Heinemann here with Cizikas and Palat. Islanders looking to generate a little bit more offense here in the third. Saddam Fox will receive the puck after the Rangers won the faceoff back to him. From the red line, he'll flip it in. From deep out of the Islanders' zone, they'll move it ahead. As far as the left wing half wall, Heinemann stopped there by Schmitz. His puck slides to the middle of the ice. Romanov will propel it ahead on for Andre Palat. Palat charges in over the line, splits the gap, shoots one off the outside of the post! What an effort there from Andre Palat. Boy, he knifed right on through two, maybe three Rangers trying to go glove side on Shesterkin, and he hit the post. Andre Palat looks like an entirely different hockey player here the first three games of this season than most of last. And here's Zibanejad with a little space and down the left side, kept to the outside, and takes a hard shoulder from Romanov. Puck bounces up the right wing, gathered by Adam Fox. Fox will lay it into the corner and all the way around. Adam Fox riding a three-game assist streak, doesn't have one yet tonight. It's Pettersson across, one-time shot right wing, deflects back behind Varlamov's net. And then Polak will seal off Lafreniere. Heinemann hoists it out. Glove down by Fox near his own blue line, across for Pettersson. And he'll skip it in. Stanley gets thrown into the glass in the corner by Miller. Helped out by Pellick. Islanders can't quite clear the zone, and here's Miller, left circle. Turns back on the backhand, hands it off. Pettersson straight ahead. Slips it into the far corner. It was behind Sean Durzi. Puck's going to leak out near the crease, and Varlamov watches it. Eklund leaned in on by Dorofiev, sends it across. Pellick gathers, 11 and a half to go in the third period. Back this way, Eklund touches it out in front of him, but he's turned the other way by Pettersson. Marcus Pettersson ahead for Will Cooley, and he'll swing it in. Physicality picking up here a little bit. Good shoulder checks on both sides. As this one's lifted out by Eklund, wanted Ritchie, settled by Schneider instead. He'll curl it back out to the red line. And then into the Islanders' zone. No icing here as D'Angelo goes back, plays it to a teammate, took a hard hit from an oncoming Cooley. But here's Pajot through center, left to right. Pajot threw it to the middle of the ice. It was behind Holmstrom. Tell what he wanted to do there. He just couldn't connect and execute. Gavrikov in behind Shesterkin's net. Tied up by Holmstrom. Good hard work here on the forecheck for Simon Holmstrom. And J.G. Pajot still tied up behind the Rangers' net. Digging at it, Holmstrom. Forces it around for Duclair. Out to the point. D'Angelo, left side, Schaefer delays. Looks off the shot. Hands off for Holmstrom. Right back to Schaefer. Wrist shot, got through, and it's squeezed by Shesterkin. 10-18 to go.
0: Really good shift there for these guys. They needed that, something to get them going. Really good down low work. The Rangers swarmed them hard. They kicked it back to the point, and that's where you could tell you're obviously, you got Tony and Schaefer out there. Two guys that are very offensive, and give them the puck and let them go to work. And then Homer makes a couple good dishes too, and a quality shot at the end. It creates a little ruckus in front.
1: Islanders pushing here. 3-2, they're down. It's been a fun hockey game. It's been back and forth. Bo Horvat will step to the right face-off dot. He and JT Miller scheduled to take this face-off. Heinemann and Palmieri with Horvat. And Miller wins it back to Fox. Swings it around to the left point. Logan Stanley keeps it in. Took a Rangers hop and comes out of the zone. As Stanley stopped it initially, but then lost the handle on it. Islanders dump it in from center. They're hard and after it. Loose puck slides up the left wing. Horvat gets a touch. Nicely plays it along for Palmieri. Deeper for Heinemann, and then right back up the left wing. He wanted Stanley. He's checked off the puck by Dorofiev. And gathered at the red line by Ryan Pollock. He'll lift it in. 9:40 to play. Islanders down 3-2. Noah Laba sends it ahead. All the way down. Boy, Dwan looks like he may have touched it, but he was well shy of the red line anyway. And icing is called. Fans were hoping that would get waved off here at the Garden. Benefits the Islanders. They'll have an offensive zone draw with 9.5 to go.
0: Yeah, one of those 50-50 icings, right? I think they're trying to eliminate those in the game. Keep guys from getting injured. I don't hate the call, especially when it goes in your favor.
1: Set up another offensive zone draw. This time for Braden Shen. He's got Eklund to his right near the slot. They'll win it back. Cal Ritchie pounces onto it. Hands off for D'Angelo. D'Angelo walks across the deep slot. And sends it to Schaefer, right wing wall. Back to D'Angelo. They crisscross. The return pass off the mark. Look out here. It may be a 2-on-1. Rangers in, near side. Hemelos to the doorstep. He wanted Pettersson. He got crossed up. The Islanders were able to just get back in the nick of time. And then Schaefer takes a hard hit from Baudouin. Gets up. He's okay. Pettersson across. And a shot from Durzi creates a rebound. A lot of traffic in front, but the right idea for Durzi. Schaefer will grab it, skates it across center red, dumps it in, under 9 minutes to go. 5-on-5 hockey here. Both teams have a power play goal tonight. Rangers lead 3-2. As Lafreniere will swing it around from the right wing corner of the Islanders zone to the left wing, kept in by Zibanejad. Sends it diagonally back towards Lafreniere. He's got to deal with Pelech. Islanders get it out. Grabbing a loose puck at center, Cizikas in, drops it for Palat. All the way across on for Stanley. He takes a bump and then grabbed by Matias Michelli. He lost the handle on it. And opening up a little space, Lafreniere will play it ahead for Gavrikov. He tries to drive in through the right wing circle. Too many Islanders there, and he lost the puck. 8 minutes to go in the third period inside Madison Square Garden. Islanders down 3-2. They have pushed hard at times here. Looking to tie it up. And Schaefer right back out onto the ice. Tries to bank it to himself off the near wall. It went too far. Grabbed by Schmitz. And as he clears it down, it's icing against the Rangers.
0: This is the time of game where it usually gets a little tougher to enter the zone. You can see the Rangers sitting back just a touch when they feel like it's the right moment. Sometimes you just got to take your medicine and get one in deep. But I like the way they're attacking with speed. That's how you get, if they're in sync and attacking with speed, they get on the forecheck quicker and more in sync, and that's when you're going to really get that turnover you're looking for.
1: As you go to the faceoffs, Donnie's got Duclair and Holmstrom with him. J.G. Pageau been good at the dot yet again tonight. Finished 7th in the National Hockey League last season. Just over 59%. This time it's pulled back by Noah Laba. Second year pro out of Colorado College. He's trying to muscle it over the line, dealing with Holmstrom. Eventually it does take a Rangers hop, and Will Cooley will angle it in. Tony D'Angelo back in after it, the former Rangers. Sidesteps a hit, swung it around. Laba returns it right back to where it came from. Here's Noah Laba. Left wing wall in the Islanders zone, out high. Schmitz with a shot, redirects it on Varlamov, and he'll cover. 7:20 to go in the third period. It's 3-2 Rangers. More after this on the New York Islanders Radio Network.
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1: Back to Madison Square Garden. It's a 3-2 Rangers lead with 7:20 to go in the third period. Buckle up. This has been a fun one so far. And still plenty of hockey left. Hey, let's answer tonight's Ticketmaster trivia question, which back in the second period we asked to you. How many different Islanders have played in a game since Semyon Varlamov's last regular season start, which was November the 29th of 2024? I know you've been thinking about this, John.
0: I thought about it. I was trying to do the math, and I settled on 45. Might be way over, but I'm not sure.
1: You know what? That's really close. You're almost spot on. The answer is 48. And I had kind of asked you off air, how many of those do you think were goalies?
0: Yeah.
1: And you hit it right on the nose there. Five goalies, which includes, you know, guys like Tristan Lennox, Jakub Skarik, who didn't play much but did appear in at least a game. Yeah, the answer, 48 players have put on the Islanders jersey and played in a game since Semyon Varlamov last started. Thanks for playing Ticketmaster Trivia tonight. Top line on for the Islanders. Horvat won the faceoff. Skated out by Pelech. Slowed at the red line. Now he'll lift it in down the right side. JT Miller tried to finish a hit. Tagged Pelech a little bit. The Rangers will get it out. Horvat settles it down in the neutral zone. Slings it over to Pelik. Pelik will dump it in down the right side. Gavrikov there will gather it. And then quickly back up the wall for Cartier. He tries a little alley-oop pass right in front of an oncoming Dorofeev. Took an Islanders hop. Skipped wide of the net. Schaefer's going to propel it around for Ryan Pollock. He can't get it out. Zibanejad creates a turnover. He puts it off the post. That's at least four pipes in this game on both sides combined. Schaefer's hit the post twice. That's at least two for the Rangers. Ryan Pollock misplayed it. It was a giveaway, and Zibanejad backhanded it off the post from in tight. Back the other way, Zibanejad again to Perreault, skating in. Varlamov made the save. Could not squeeze it. The rebound comes loose up the left wing wall, and the Islanders can breathe a sigh of relief twice in the span of under a half minute. First it was Zibanejad, a backhander from in tight off the post, and then a chance just after that that Varlamov moved away on a good last second save. It's still 3-2 Rangers as we are down to 5:48 left. Settled at the Islanders' line by D'Angelo.
0: And we're seeing a lot of this period, as I touched on. The Rangers are doing a good job backing up. They're forcing the Islanders into dumping some pucks, but they just seem to be getting first on the puck, and it just makes it tough on the Islanders to really regain that puck and go on offense. But they've had their chances, and I think they're going to have a couple more here, but they just got to stick with it.
1: Islanders were called for icing. And so with 5:39 to go in the third period, we'll have a faceoff to the right of Semyon Varlamov. Former Vezina finalist. Nearly 2 years since he last played. He's kept the Islanders in it. Here's a slap shot. That misses the net wide right from Schmitz. Lifted out by the Isles. It falls to the center circle and gathered up by Beaudoin. 20-year-old in his NHL debut tonight. Son of former Florida Panther Eric Beaudoin. The Islanders going to get called for icing. 5:16 to go in the third period in a 3-2 hockey game. So Cizikas, Michelli, Palat stay on. D'Angelo Pelik with them. Rangers team pushing for its fourth consecutive win. That would improve their record to 4-1-0. Islanders trying to avoid dropping each of their first two road games to start the season. They'll open up a three-game homestand on Thursday against Patrick Kane and the Chicago Blackhawks. Full start of the faceoff. We'll do it again. The Rangers won it with an immediate whistle. For Chicago coming to town on Thursday, still without Connor Bedard. Got news earlier today that he has started to take drills and he is skating, but will not play against the Islanders Thursday. Patrick Kane will. His return to Chicago, where he had all that success. Three Stanley Cups. 5 minutes to go here in the third. Puck back down. Rangers possessed. They'll get it out to the red line, and Will Cooley lifts it in and then pursues it. Adam Pellick's going to be the first one there. It's tagged by Cooley, who finishes the check. The Islanders work it around, get it back out. And from the red line, Pelik will lift it into the Rangers zone. Battle behind Shesterkin's cage. Fox will wall off Holmstrom. It comes around to the near corner. Pageot turned the other way by Lava. Anthony Duclair gets to the loose puck. Skips it behind the Rangers net. Centering it while falling over was Holmstrom. It ricochets out to the point. And here's Schaefer walking the line. His pass intended for Stanley. It's intercepted. Rangers up ice trying to work on a two-on-one. Dorofeev, right circle, cuts back to the middle. Hands it off. Miller with the shot. He missed the net. Varlamov had gotten run into. He goes down and now tries to pounce on a loose puck. And he and the Islanders will get the whistle on a dog pile at the crease.
0: Yeah, they just forced into desperation mode there. I thought they did a good job getting back. Couple nice passes by the Rangers. Miller gets a great look in the slot, and kind of a couple funky bounces led to it, but nonetheless, they collapse at the right time and find a way to keep it out of the net.
1: 4:11 to go. Don't go anywhere. 3-2 Rangers lead. Islanders trying to tie it up here in the dying minutes You're listening to New York Islanders Hockey on the Islanders Radio Network.
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0: Islanders trailing the Rangers 3-2 with 4:11 to go in the third period. Alan Buehring, Josh Bailey with you tonight. Islanders opening up a three-game homestand after this, making their first of two trips to the Garden here tonight. First of four meetings against the Rangers, who are hot to start the season. They're up 3-2. Islanders trying to tie it here. Face off in the Islanders zone, won by the Rangers, and a shot from distance by Fox gets in on goal, and Dorofiev was there in tight as well before Lamov is able to let it stick to him. That was actually a shot from Fox that got knocked down and put in, or shot into Varlamov's chest from the right wing circle. The initial attempt from Fox was from distance, but the next shot came much tighter. Another faceoff win for the Rangers. Gavrikov puts this one towards the net, blocked away. Here's Pellick back behind the cage. He'll skip it up the far wing. Unable to find a way out was Heinemann. Had it stripped away by Karchiak. Thankfully, it's grabbed by Pellick. He'll rim it around for Schaefer. He's drilled from behind in between the numbers by Karchiak. 3:40 left, 3-2 Rangers lead. Still 5-on-5 as Varlamov looks intently to his right. Tie up in the near wing corner. Six skaters around the puck, digging at it. Horvat somewhere in between the skates of Dorofiev and Polak. And now it's grabbed and cleared out by Matthew Schaefer, who lifts it into the Rangers zone. Back in after it, Vlad Gavrikov wrapped up by Palmieri. Rangers get it out. D'Angelo settles, swings it over to Stanley, back to D'Angelo. D'Angelo, who's got to hear it again from this crowd here at the Garden, will send it across. Stanley, take a tight turn back, and he'll hand it off to an oncoming Braden Schenn. Under three to go. Schenn in over the line, hands off. Eklund risks one. It would have been off target, but reaching out the glove and snagging it for good measure is Shesterkin.
1: Yeah, it's crunch time here now. Under three to go. Like I've said, the Rangers have done a good job really locking it down this period. It makes it tough on the Islanders, but you just got to keep pushing here. Even if you get it to 6-on-5, try to find a way to bang one home.
0: Keep an eye on Varlamov down to our left. Still feel like it may be a little bit too early, but it's getting to that time where Pete DeBoer may reel him in here within the next couple of minutes. And it's only a one-goal game. It's a 3-2 contest as Cal Ritchie in the right circle will take this face-off against Cooley. And Cooley got just enough of it to win it back. Pettersson squeezed into the glass by Schenn. Out to the point. D'Angelo with the keep. Across for Logan Stanley. Floats one in on goal. Punched away by Shesterkin. Punched it straight to the far corner. Rangers get it out. Softly into the neutral zone. Gathered up by D'Angelo. Snaps it ahead for Schenn. Makes the tight turn. Schenn was trying to dump it in. He lost the puck. So two Rangers hop on him. And then it's taken away by Ellie Tolvanen. Over to the near side for Pettersson. From his own blue line, he'll dump it in. Islanders get back, settled by Ritchie. 2:12 to go. Islanders need one. We haven't had a goal since Bjorkstrand scored on the power play late in the second. Bouncing puck in down the near wing. Michelli pursues it. Cut off by Gavrikov. Around to Fox, and he'll lift it out. Bouncing puck settled by Schaefer. As Schaefer heads to the red line, 1:54 to go. Varlamov has been pulled. Everybody wants Shesterkin to shoot the puck. He settled it. He didn't try for the empty net. Fox will lift it to center. Settled down by Horvat there. And then Schaefer coughs it up. Miller steals it away. Centers it. They score. Alexi Lafreniere into the empty net. It's his second point of the night. And it's a 4-2 Rangers lead.
1: Yeah, it's tough. Tough spot there. I mean, they make a good pass to the middle. And again, you're down a man. It was kind of a dirty puck that went out in the neutral zone. And they did a good job forechecking it and ultimately putting it away.
0: Alexi Lafreniere with his first goal of the season and an assist earlier tonight. Last year had a resurgence under Mike Sullivan. Matched his career high with 57 points. Had 28 points in the final 27 games of last season. And his empty net goal puts the Rangers ahead 4-2. Similar game as to their contest Sunday here at the Garden against Utah, in which they had an empty netter late, won that one 4-2. We're down to just 90 seconds as the Rangers win the next faceoff in the neutral zone. Lifted into Islanders territory by Fox. Settled by D'Angelo ahead. And here comes Varlamov. He's pulled for a second time with 80 seconds to go. At the point, Schaefer's wrist shot catches the back glass. Skips around for D'Angelo. He'll force it in behind Shesterkin's net. Wrapped around by Fox. Mishandled by Schaefer, left point. Look out here, it's Lafreniere's second. Empty net goal in under a minute. The Islanders down 5-2, a couple of empty net goals. And that's actually the third of the game for Lafreniere. Gosh, I had forgotten he was the one that scored with 25 seconds gone in the second period. So that's two empty net goals to cap the hat trick for Lafreniere.
1: Hey, he had a good game. He's a good player. I think he's going to be a good player for a long time. Like you said, the second half of that last year, he really came on. I always thought highly of his game playing against him, and I think he's going to have a good long career.
0: 1:06 to go. The 5-2 Rangers lead. Islanders will not be able to complete the comeback tonight. They'll head into their three-game homestand on Thursday, 1-2-0. The Rangers are going to win their fourth game in a row. And unfortunately, we figured at some point Matthew Schaefer's career, we're going to have to bring the stat up, but this would be the first time that Matthew Schaefer has ever lost to the Rangers, including preseason action. Again, the Islanders swept the Rangers a year ago, won all four meetings, but an entirely different Rangers team this season. 1:06 left, and it was a 3-2 Rangers lead after the second period. Is now a 5-2 on a couple of empty net goals.
1: Yeah, and I think for the Islanders here, it's going to be turn the page pretty quick. You didn't have a bad game. It's really a 3-2 game. Could have went either way. Try to take advantage of this homestand they got coming up.
0: Puck at center, one back by Cizikas. Quickly in is Logan Stanley. Under a minute to go. Stanley's going to circle it back behind the net. Rides up off the stick of Shesterkin. Islanders nearly got it to the front of the net for Matias Michelli. Swatted away by Schmidt. And then a shot from distance by Ryan Pollock. Blocked out of the zone by Bjornstrand. Assists on that second empty net goal for Lafreniere. JT Miller, Rangers captain. Mika Zibanejad, those two helped out on the other empty net goal as well. Bottom of the right circle, a shot for Zibanejad, knocked away, and then Varlamov is going to block the next one. Out up over the glass, 22 seconds left in the third, Islanders down 5-2.
1: Yeah, Barley gets in that situation there, he had it, usually he's going to hang on to that. I think he was just trying to run the clock, just kind of hit a skate and kick back to the Rangers guys, gave up an extra chance. I'm sure they would rather not have, but no harm, no foul.
0: Semyon Varlamov, certainly this result will not negate the fact that it is a remarkable, unprecedented comeback for him. Again, if he's already got to be a Masterton nominee, if he even plays 15-20 games, he's going to win the Masterton Trophy. Rangers win the faceoff. Shot wide of the net from Lafreniere. Angles off the near boards. Schneider with a shot. And dropping the gloves in the middle of the Islanders' zone is Pellick and Bjorkstrand. They tie up. Pellick trying to get a right in. They were hugging it out. And Pellick's going to fall on top of Bjorkstrand with just 12.9 to go.
1: Pelly doesn't go that often, no, but he can go. He's long and he's strong. He didn't like something Bjorkstrand did. He went at him and whacked him, and then ultimately led to them getting a little scrap here. You love to see the enthusiasm of Pelly at the end of the game. He's not happy about it.
0: And Pellick down the tunnel. The Islanders' room, Bjorkstrand down the tunnel to the Rangers' room. Bjorkstrand with a couple of goals tonight for the Rangers. Adds a fight to his stat line. He'll finish one assist shy of the Gorey Howe hat trick. And the Islanders will fall to 0-2 on the road. The Rangers still without a loss at Madison Square Garden. Were shut out six times here at the Garden last year. An astounding six shutout setbacks. They have now scored 14 goals already at MSG through their three games at the Garden. Face off to the right of Varlamov, one back by the Rangers. Schneider throws it to the doorstep, goes off of Stanley, cleared down by Simon Holmstrom, and that'll do it. The Islanders suffer a 5-2 loss at the Garden tonight. Got goals from Horvat and Ritchie, a couple of assists from Braden Schenn. But in Semyon Varlamov's return to action, the Islanders cannot get the win, and they fall to 1-2-0 on the season. Rangers end up out shooting the Islanders 24-19. Again, the Islanders' goals came just under 2 minutes apart early in the second period. Michelli added an assist as well on the Horvat power play goal, but it was not enough. Semyon Varlamov will end the night with 19 saves. Islanders fall 5-2 the final score. We'll take a break. We'll put a bow on this when we return as we'll start the post-game show. And again, we are taking phone calls all season long. Our broadcasts that are not simulcast this season, we will welcome you guys, the fans, to our show on the post-game show. The number 516-463-9748. If you want to be part of tonight's broadcast, give us a call with your questions, your comments, your frustrations, whatever it may be, as we wrap up the broadcast next. Again, the Islanders fall 5-2 the final at Madison Square Garden. 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

0: inside Madison Square Garden. Alan Buring, Josh Bailey with you as we recap a 5-2 setback for the New York Islanders. They fall to 0-2 on the road, 1-2-0 this season as they suffered that loss in Toronto. And now tonight here at the Garden, beat the Devils 6-0 in the home opener on Saturday. For the Rangers, they are now 4-1-0. They're on a four-game winning streak. And the highlight of the night, player of the night, was Alexi Lafreniere with a hat trick, two empty net goals in the third period to cap what was his third career hat trick. He had three career goals against the Islanders coming into tonight, but he gets three in this one. We'll take your phone calls coming up. Again, the number 516-463-9748. But first, let's run through the highlights in case you missed any of this, how this game played out. Islanders pushed right off the get-go. They looked really good in the opening minutes of this contest, but weren't able to beat Igor Shesterkin. And instead, the Rangers would get the first one at 6:40 of the opening frame. First of two tonight for Oliver Bjorkstrand. He'll pull up at the right point, softly chips it down low. Islanders give it away, they score! A turnover at the goal line, the puck slid to the right wing circle, and a one-time shot goes high up over the glove of Varlamov for Oliver Bjorkstrand. His first as a New York Ranger, and the Rangers lead 1-0 with 13:20 to play in the first period. Bjorkstrand from Lafreniere at 6:40 of the first period. That would be the only goal of the opening period. The Islanders outshot the Rangers 9-5, but could not come up with the equalizer. So we move on to the second period, and the Islanders still trying to find a way to tie this one up. They were helped out as well, though, by their goaltender, Semyon Varlamov. We talked about the unprecedented comeback for him and how historic this game was for Varlamov after his partial double knee replacement. And the Islanders couldn't tie the game, but they would stay within one thanks to Varlamov's heroics. Loose puck out to the left point. Here's Fox. Cross to the right wing, gets it right back. We'll try Zibanejad in the left circle. He goes back door. Varlamov with a big pad save. Right there at the side of the crease, it was Cooley denied by the left pad of Varlamov. What an effort, what a game, despite the loss for Semyon Varlamov, and he made a couple of those 10-bellers in this contest to keep the Islanders in close. And, well, the second period came in 25 seconds in. The Islanders would find themselves down by a couple as Alexi Lafreniere got his first of three in the hockey game. It's 25 seconds into the period, put the Rangers out front, but give credit to the Islanders. They battled back immediately. They ended up tying the game with a couple of goals, just 1:56 apart. And the first one came on the power play. The Islanders got the man advantage as Ellie Tolvanen went to the box for hooking, and Bo Horvat, the team captain, was able to light the lamp on the man advantage. Below the goal line, centering pass, they score! Bo Horvat on the power play, hammers one from the left wing circle. It beats the blocker of Shesterkin, and the Islanders get to within one on Bo Horvat's second goal in as many games. Team leading two goals on the season now for Horvat, both of them on the power play. The Islanders use that momentum to then tie the game up. 1:56 later, first of the year for Cal Ritchie. Dump it in, chasing it after it. Eklund, beaten to the puck by Pettersson, helped out by Shen. He centers on for Ritchie! He scores! Cal Ritchie outlasts Igor Shesterkin. He waited, and he waited, and he slides home his first of the year. Back door past the reaching toe pad. What a goal for Cal Ritchie. He delayed just enough to open a little bit of daylight, and he pushed it in near side, as you heard there. 2-2 the score for most of the second period. But late in the second, Braden Schenn was called for holding, and tonight's game winner came from Bjorkstrand, his second of the night. Durzi put one towards the net. Trying to deflect it down was Cooley. Back to the left side, they score! All alone in that far circle was Oliver Bjorkstrand. Got his second goal of this hockey game for the Rangers. He puts them back ahead 3-2. So two goals for Bjorkstrand tonight. That power play marker goes down as the game winner. as the Rangers add two more into an empty net in the third period, both from Alexi Lafreniere. Those two goals came 32 seconds apart to give the Rangers the 5-2 win, and again a four-game winning streak for the Blue Shirts. Only scored three combined goals against the Islanders in the season series last year. The Islanders outscored the Rangers 14-3, but can the Rangers get five in this one game tonight? So the Islanders fall 5-2. They were outshot 24-19. The Rangers went 1-for-3 on the power play. The Islanders were 1-for-4. Rangers a little bit more physical. 27 hits to the Islanders, 18. Faceoffs end up actually with the Rangers out in front as far as the percentage goes, 51.5%. They did a good job down the stretch, ended up winning 34 of the 66 draws in this contest. The winning netminder, Igor Shesterkin, improves to 3-1-0 through four games. Semyon Varlamov starts the season 0-1. But again, that does not tell the story for Semyon Varlamov and his return from his long-term injury. More to come on the post-game show. We're taking your phone calls next. Last chance, give us a call. The number 516-463-9748. Josh Bailey is hung around. He'll take your phone calls with myself. And we're hoping to hear from head coach Pete DeBoer and Islanders players coming up here to end the post-game show as well. We'll take a break. More to come from Madison Square Garden on the New York Islanders Radio Network.
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0: is Fox Across America with Jimmy Failla. The big news off the top of the show, if you're listening on WVMT up in Vermont, tickets officially go on sale this Friday to see me at the Flynn Theater, February 13th in Burlington, Vermont. They will be on sale, foxacrossamerica.com. We have another huge, like a mega show announcement tomorrow. We're filling out the 2027 calendar right now, and I'm going to go meet every one of you maniacs that wants to hang out. Because you are what informs the perspective of the show. Fox News is turning 30 tomorrow. There's a big celebration. I have an op-ed right now at foxnews.com that talks about what actually makes this place tick and why so many of us love it here. And if you want to read it, Fox, you know, it's at, on the Fox News website, foxnews.com. But the point is, we're human. Okay? We do a lot of human things over here. We talk about real stories that affect real people. And you know, as a guy who drove a taxi for a long time, the way you hold on to that kind of connection is to leave the media cocoon every weekend and get back out on the road. If all I ever did was talk to media people, I really wouldn't see issues through your lens. You know, your lens is my lens. I was driving a cab most of my life. But if you're just surrounded by people that are doing really well, sometimes you have blind spots. You know, I always talk about the 2016 election and how the whole media thought Trump was going to get killed because nobody liked his tweets. I was like, dude, nobody's reading his tweets. They're too busy working. They're too busy raising families, trying to get an education, put food on the table. They're not placing valuations based on tweets. I bring that up. Why? Because out in Portland, a story we'll probably cover on Fox News Saturday night this weekend, last week the Portland Trailblazers hired a play-by-play announcer. But on the same day they hired the announcer, they wound up firing the announcer because of things he had tweeted over 15 years ago.
1: That's stupid! Use your common sense!
0: Never mind that he was a 15-year-old kid at the time. One of his tweets was about slut alert aisle 10. He was reacting to some girl's thirst trap photo. Another one was, I'm not racist, but I'm not going to lie. Asian people bother me, which again.
2: What the hell did you just say?
0: I'm not co-signing his views. I'm just telling them he said them as a 15-year-old. And now as a 30-year-old man who's been hired to be the play-by-play announcer for the Portland Trailblazers, he's been fired because some liberals dug up his old tweets.
3: That's just how white folks will do you.
0: But my point is, the emphasis on what you say over what you do is such a real problem in the real world. Like Portland right now, if you were to drive through Portland, okay, where we're being heard locally, you got people living in tents, shooting up heroin on sidewalks. It's disgusting. How many Winnebagos that don't actually drive because people just live in campers now and the tickets pile up and the waste is everywhere. You've seen it. It's disgusting. But they're focused on, oh, more importantly, I know your kid tripped over a junkie shooting heroin on the way to school, but more importantly, there was a tweet sent in 2012 by a 15-year-old kid, and this is what we need to focus on as a city. That's what they do. And so when you see things like people overemphasizing words over actions, you realize, okay, that's a political mechanism. That's something people in the media can afford to prioritize because a lot of the things we're discussing don't actually affect them on a day-to-day basis. You know, it's like when you see a Hollywood actor say, you know, we should be building bridges, not walls. Okay, they have walls around their property. So yeah, they don't care who you let into the country. They have bodyguards. They have details. They live in gated communities. So yeah, a lot of them did want to defund the police. Okay, but you know who didn't want to defund the police? Regular people. That's why we go on the road. So if you're going to be in Burlington on February 13th, you hang out with me and Mike, you better come. Okay, you're going to see us talking about real things that affect real people because that's what actually matters. You know, all this political food fighting is garbage. If you want some food, here's Kamala on word salad, and then I want to get to Abdul Al-Sayed because we just found out Barack Obama will be campaigning with Abdul Al-Sayed next week. So I love that. If you like your fake doctor, you can keep your fake doctor, Abdul Al-Sayed, lying about the fact that he'd be the first practicing doctor in the Detroit Senate because he is not actually licensed to practice medicine. But that's Abdul Al-Sayed. Don't let the facts get in the way of a good identity politics narrative. Here's Kamala Harris starting with the word salad, clip six.
4: There's so much power in this, and there's so much power in each of you.
2: And, you know, I have a saying. I have many sayings, but one of them is, you know, when you feel powerless, you are powerless. When you feel powerful, you are powerful. And we are powerful.
4: What would you do with a brain if you had one?
0: Who's powerful? You lost every swing state. You lost the popular vote. You got blown out in the Electoral College. But she's like, we're powerful. I'm powerful.
4: Kamala is so stupid.
0: Okay, but what is Kamala? She's the end result of identity politics. Okay, someone who was wildly unqualified to be doing the gig. But Joe Biden declared when he won the nomination that we want a woman of color on the ticket. That was the requirement.
5: I don't remember that ever happening.
0: But it did. Okay, and rather than going out and pulling from the millions of black women who could probably do the hell out of that job, they were like, well, no, she's got some name recognition. She was in the race. She called Biden a racist, but that's irrelevant. Okay, let's get her on the ticket. And she failed upward. When Biden was forced off the ticket, they made her the nominee, but she wasn't ready for the close-up because she was only there because of her identity and not her merit. Like, look at the quality of transportation under Pete Buttigieg, a guy who was named Pothole Pete when he was the governor in South Bend, Indiana, that was put in charge of every road in America because Biden decided we needed to have an openly gay cabinet secretary. Now, again, Scott Bessent is the highest ranking gay official in the history of our government. But do you know why President Trump made him the Treasury Secretary? Because he knew what he was doing. Most people didn't know Scott Bessent was gay. He went pretty viral over the weekend for talking about the fact that Trump says he has a lot of women that want to hook up with him, and then they find out he's gay, and they're like, wait, what, really? Because they're not putting people in places based on their aesthetic. They're putting them in places based on their work experience and their life experience. Okay, which brings me to Abdul al-Sayed. So his life experience involves agreeing with people who say America deserved 9/11. His life experience involves a pretty viral clip from 2020 where he said that the country was worse off after Barack Obama's presidency. That's something he said.
3: Don't be thick, all right?
0: But he's now going to be campaigning with Barack Obama. Okay, because that's what they do. Every midterm, every general election, we hit that time of the year where we all have to pretend anyone cares what Barack Obama has to say. If they did, Kamala might be president. I mean, other women would be president by now if Obama's endorsement mattered.
6: I'm Hillary Clinton, and I approve this message.
0: Okay, but the point is, he'll be out. He'll be with Abdul al-Sayed, who sat down with Martha McCallum yesterday. I want to hear this two-part exchange for you really quick. Okay, Abdul al-Sayed says, we got to get the money out of politics. These guys take too much money. At which point Martha goes, what about George Soros? You were just out there with his family. You took a gazillion dollars. And he's like, oh, that's different, though.
7: He is so full of shit, this guy.
0: No, it's all the same. But here, I just want you to hear this. Clip 8.
8: Chuck Schumer's PAC gave your campaign $30 million. Do you know where that money comes from? It comes from corporations. Sooner or later, you're taking money that is linking back to, and you don't think that those interests, those people are going to circle back around to you in Washington and say, so, Senator, we gave this much money. They won't?
9: They won't. No, they won't. Because I've been very, very clear that I am not interested in doing the bidding of corporations. I will not sit down with a corporate lobbyist. And if they ever say, well, we got you elected, I'd be like, oh, you mean the $70 million you spent against me in my primary? Yeah.

0: the body in the Senate, even though we're taking individual votes, every one of those votes has a trickle down effect on everything around it. And that's the reason so much of our politics has been corrupted, but that's not about to change. Like the Democrats screamed and yelled about Citizen United. And since Citizen United has happened, the Democrats have outraised Republicans about 5-1. Okay, Kamala outspent Trump $1.5 billion to about $300 million in the last election. Hillary Clinton spent $1 billion on the 2016 election. Biden spent somewhere close to that just the same. So they're not actually against money in politics, but it's the kind of message that resonates with young people and people like yourself who are working for a living and go, yeah, it's not fair that these corporations can buy votes, but they don't actually mean it. It's like the stock trading ban. The reason they didn't actually pass it is because at the end of the day, saying it to you makes them sound appealing, but actually banning it means they would lose out on all that money that they're getting from all of these hot insider tips. So it's a put your money where your mouth is thing. Abdul Al-Sayed says no corporations, no one should be buying elections. And then he's on the next plane to California to hang out with the billionaire Soros family. Here he is asked about it, clip 9.
1: You are in Los Angeles with the Soros family. So my question is, how is this not taking money from billionaire oligarchs and power brokers?
2: So when individuals want to give to my campaign, I welcome their support. You know what I don't do? I don't call corporations. I don't call AIPAC. Let me just finish my point. In my primary, I got outspent 11-1. 11-1. $70 million from outside super PACs, from AIPAC, from corporations, big pharma, big tech, DTE, our local utility company. You know who I've never called? I've never called one of them.
0: Okay, great. But what's the point, as she said, is this is not about money in politics. Okay, this is about you casting aspersions on where your opponents get it from. And you're trying to draw this distinction between how you get money and they get money. But as Martha said, you don't have to call a corporation to get money wired through to, you know, to you through the Soros family and every other way that this guy's taken in cash. The point is, it's a charade. People running on we don't want money in politics are like the people running on we've got to cut spending. Do you know who doesn't have to cut spending? Anyone in Washington. They're never going to cut spending. Okay, they've done things. They've tried to eliminate waste, fraud, and abuse with DOGE. And, you know, people fought in the streets over that. The Democrats poured a lot of money into burning down Tesla dealerships and astroturfing protests because that government spending goes a long way for them. Whether it's funneled back into their campaigns through some of these NGOs and these PACs and these bundlers, or there's just the perpetual doom cycle of government entitlements. Once they get on the books, it's the old Milton Friedman line. There's nothing more permanent than a temporary government initiative. Nothing that gets put on the books temporarily doesn't become permanent. We shut down the government this year over temporary Obamacare subsidies. When the Democrats passed Obamacare with not a single solitary Republican vote, the premiums went to the moon, up 300% in most markets. So what did they do when they took back power in 2020? They're like, wow, healthcare is too expensive. No acknowledgement of the fact that they passed the bill. They just said, we got to get healthcare down for the average consumer. So what we're going to do is we're going to give another $2 trillion in subsidies to these healthcare companies. They artificially lowered the cost for you out of pocket, but in the process gave all that money to the corporations on what we were told would be a temporary basis. But when that temporary window expired, 5 years, they agreed on, they're the ones who passed the bill unanimously, they shut down the friggin' government, saying, how dare you let this expire? How dare you let the legislation we passed do what it was said to do? It's like the people who want to abolish ICE. Everybody in Congress says they want to abolish ICE. They passed the laws that ICE is enforcing. So in a lot of ways, Obamacare and Obama campaigning with Abdul Al-Sayed are kind of one and the same. Because they're both the same type of fraud propped up by the media as a champion of the little guy who keeps selling you out to the big guy. Okay, what's the big Democrat initiative right now? Medicare for all. We need Medicare for all. This health care ain't working. They're the ones who passed it. You dig? So it's like if we're mad about the price of health care, we should be able to acknowledge that the people who got us here shouldn't be in charge of fixing it. Do you understand? Okay, if a guy comes over and lights your shed on fire, you don't call him to put it out. He is the arsonist. He's the guy who gets a kick out of watching things go up in flames. And I'm not saying the Democrats are intentionally harming us. I'm not one of those people, that they're here to destroy the country. Some of them are. I mean, the outside bundlers are. the people mounting influence campaigns on social media that are

0: trying to indoctrinate people to hate America. That's real. Those are our enemies, and they're trying to slow us down. It's like, you know, I've talked to you about AI. The reason you saw so many stories in your feed about AI is going to kill us, data centers are going to jack up your water bill, you're not going to be able to afford electricity, do these people even pay taxes? That's just the Chinese influence campaign, because China wants America to pump the brakes so they can catch up in the race. We happen to be beating them right now. You know, China's not good at making things. They're good at ripping off our intellectual property rights. Okay, and understand in this instance, we're too far ahead for them to rip us off and close the gap. So they've tried to, you know, kind of force sentiment on the American population by flooding your algorithm with all the doom and gloom AI prophecies. Okay, we're no different with the midterms. That's all that's happening on the left right now. It's like, oh, there's too much money in politics. But I'm outraising my opponent 5-1, so never mind. And that's the whole scam. So I will tell you this, okay? I love that Obama is campaigning with Abdul al-Sayed, because I host a Saturday night comedy show. I'm going to get a lot of sound bites. But I don't love it for America, because there's one side of the country that's just pushing fraud, and, you know, actual intellectual fraud, like that's a good thing.
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0: is Fox Across America with Jimmy Failla. Lydia Moynihan joining us at the tippy top of the next hour. Joe DeVito is going to be here from the Gutfeld Show. And, oh, man, I had a theory about the midterm elections that I kind of brought forward yesterday. Well, CBS has validated all of my suspicions at the tippy top of the next hour. I consider this a low point in journalism. You know, they talk about, you know, lowering the bar. At this point, we're on that submarine that blew up somewhere around the Titanic in terms of where the frickin' bar is. So I'm going to blow off some steam and take Ralph from Burlington, Vermont, who's listening on WVMT. Yo, Ralph.
1: Hey, Jimmy. Good to hear from you, man.
0: Yes,
1: the idea is, if you're coming up to Burlington, I just had an idea that maybe we can get an invite to Bernie Sanders to show up. And then, listen, I can probably get Ted Tomlinson from the Puppy to spread the word locally, and then have WVMT put a shout out, because every Friday there's one sentence only. And then you come up with a one sentence, and it'd be like, about Senator Sanders maybe going to the Flint Theater Friday the 13th.
0: Well, honestly, the tickets aren't expensive enough for a Bernie event. You know what I'm saying? My tickets are like affordable, 20, 50, whatever the heck they are. Okay, a Bernie Sanders event, okay, he's got to pay for private jet fuel while he's lecturing you about the oligarchy and climate change. So you might pay $200-$300 to go see Bernie. But Ralph, I like where your head is at. I like the idea of roping in anyone of local prominence, including yourself. And we may have some surprises in the lineup when the show goes down. I'm going to be joining VMT Thursday morning, so make sure you listen to Kurt in the morning, and we'll break some bombshell news, okay, brother?
1: Yep, maple syrup on me.
0: I love it. There he goes.
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9: For 1039 LI News Radio, I'm Jay Oliver. Taxes could be increasing in Suffolk County, and there's apparently not much local governments can do about it. Suffolk County Town Supervisors say rising expenses and the state's property tax cap, the structure, they're presenting serious problems. Now supervisors are requesting a meeting with state officials to adjust the 2% tax cap. Governor Hochul responded saying the property tax cap is critical protection for homeowners, adding that leaders across the state should be looking for ways to control costs, not asking homeowners to pay more. Well, a Malloy University student now working to develop an artificial intelligence designed to detect cancer earlier. Liam Fleck is a senior at the Rockville Center College and now designing software to analyze medical images for early signs of cancer. And it uses image recognition technology to train AI medical scans so it can identify patterns found in cancer patients. Fleck says he needs more data, including more access to medical imagery from hospitals and med schools, but is hopeful for the future of the project. For 1039 LI News Radio, I'm Jay Oliver. Today's news update brought to you by the Town of Islip Industrial Development Agency, where Long Island gets down to business.
10: ABC News, I'm Dave Packard. For the first time since her botched execution nearly a week ago in Tennessee, attorneys for convicted murderer Krista Pike say she's finally awake and speaking.
11: She survived two doses of pentobarbital meant to kill her last week, after Tennessee officials used at least seven needles to try and gain access to her veins to put her to death.
10: ABC's Faith Abube. Pike was sentenced to death three decades ago for torturing and then killing another teenager in a jealous rage. Nearly 17 years after a mass shooting at one of the U.S. Army's largest installations, a date has been set for the execution of the man responsible. Defense Secretary Pete Hegseth has recommended and President Trump approved the execution by firing squad of Nadel Hassan on December 3rd at Fort Hood. Thousands of people spending the night sheltering Kyiv's subways after President Zelensky warned Russia may be preparing to launch a particularly heavy attack tonight or in the coming days. This is ABC News.
12: From the LA News Radio Weather Center, as we head through the day on Tuesday, sunny with the high near 63. Patchy frost after 2 a.m., otherwise clear with the low around 36 on Tuesday night. On Wednesday, areas of frost before 8 a.m., otherwise sunny with the high near 64. Mostly clear on Wednesday night with the low around 55. On Thursday, sunny with the high near 69. Mostly clear on Thursday night with the low around 55. And on Friday, sunny with the high near 67. From the LA News Weather Center, I'm Eli, the weather guy.
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1: Hot damn, fired up for hour number two of Fox Across America with Jimmy Failla. Huge protest going on over in France. We'll make fun of them for a little while, but we got to do some adulting in this hour. Lydia Moynihan, financial reporter at the New York Post, going to get us up to speed on the economy and the role it will play in the midterm elections, where it appears to be the 1A, B, and C issue for voters right now, which is good for Donald Trump because there's a lot of phenomenal deliverables, but also bad because, you know, people are paying $5 a gallon in some parts of the country to fill up their car, which is never ideal. Okay, but we'll talk about it honestly, openly.
2: This guy will say anything.
1: We really will, because it's just a good old-fashioned talk show. Not an activist. I don't want to be in charge of our democracy. Okay, if I am in charge of our democracy, I'm a 49-year-old man who plays video games. Okay, the reality is, if it all comes down to what I say during the next hour of radio, this country was lost a long, long time ago.
3: That's true. That is true. Now,
1: the good news is, it hasn't been lost. And I gotta be honest, my politics to English dictionary, the thing I always brag about when I get on the air is I say, hey, I can kind of tell you what's going on. I have a bit of a horse sense here. So I told you yesterday that this Cornell case, which you might not have heard a lot about around the country, but essentially back in 2024, when Joe Biden was the president, which is important because members of the media are trying to make this a referendum on Donald Trump.
4: The media is a bunch of losers.
1: I played this clip for you yesterday. I will play it again today really quickly. Okay, ABC. This is bananas. This is a real thing. Michelle Cottle on ABC blames Donald Trump for an alleged rape that happened before he got into office. Clip 37.
5: You can't send those messages, no matter how drunk you are as a frat boy, without having some kind of misunderstanding about what women are there for.
1: What?
5: And whether this is a real person you're dealing with. And that, I think, starts, you know, we can go to the president for this one. I mean, we are in a moment in this culture where the glorification of being thuggish and swaggering and mistreating women is kind of making you a cool kid.
1: Oh, God.
6: That was embarrassing.
1: No, it's not. Number one, but number two, frat guys were texting women to come over, calling women to come over, inviting women to come over about 100 years before Donald Trump came down that escalator. Have you ever seen the movie Animal House? Are you telling me if Dean Wormer's wife never would have showed up were it not for Donald Trump's presence? No, the frat mentality, the frat behavior. My son is not in a frat, by the way. And, you know, we kind of went out of our way to make sure he understood the liability of being in a frat, is that things like this do happen and you have a guilt by association aspect, no matter how well we feel like we've raised you. And you don't really need to be doing this. And I say this to people all the time, whoever you think the coolest guy in the frat is right now, whoever that guy is, he's a god. He walks around with like a Viking helmet on. He's got a wacky nickname. He's always getting in goofy trouble and doing cocaine and showing you this wild way to live. 10 years from now, he'll be divorced with back pain. Okay, that's most of the guys that went. 10 years, they'll be bald, divorced, back pain, and a mess. You know, some of them make money and have jobs and, you know, maybe go on a job interview where they meet another guy who's a theta and he helps them get a job. Great. I'm sure there are fringe benefits. But the point is all the other dope, dumpy things you want to do in college can be done without that association. So we were glad Lincoln didn't join a frat. Maybe a story like this makes us even more glad. But the truth is this story precedes this moment. It allegedly happened back in October of 2024 when Joe Biden was the president, and a girl who at the time did not want to press charges because she told everyone it was consensual, but a girl who was served a good amount of beer then claims she went to a bar, which denies serving her any beer at all, but claims to have been about 20 beers into the night when she showed up with a frat house, did ketamine, and had sex with 7 other men. Okay.
7: Oh, yes. I've read about that in the Bible.
1: And the point is, okay, this girl, whether she was in no physical capability of consenting or not, okay, was not alleging rape until very, very recently. Now, due process is a thing, and if she was, in fact, the victim of a crime, you'd want everybody in charge prosecuted. But we live in an era where the court of public opinion is often more important than the court of law. Ergo, two of these guys by association with the story alone, have already lost their jobs. And we don't have any facts to say that they did it. We just have companies that want to distance themselves from the potential fray before it gets bigger. But what I told you yesterday was proven accurate today. Democrats are trying to use it as this midterm's Dobbs decision. Okay, in the midterms of 2022, they illegally leaked the results of a Supreme Court case, which is against the law. It is multiple felonies, federal crime. But understand, they leaked it to create a media narrative that abortion was now banned because of the result of the Dobbs decision, and women better get mad, and they better get it out, and they better vote, and they better have their voices heard in the midterms. Yeah, you know, that whole thing. And most people who analyze electoral politics will tell you the reason we didn't have a full-on red wave in the midterms is because female turnout wound up being about 12 points to 15 points higher than anybody had anticipated. Why? Because they were motivated by the Dobbs decision and the lie that abortion had just been criminalized and banned in states around the country. In truth, sadly, we have more abortion now than we've ever had in this country in terms of access, because the Dobbs decision didn't criminalize and ban, you know, Roe versus Wade. It sent the decision back to the states. So each individual state was able to vote on how much abortion they would permit. As you'd imagine, the blue states are, you know, willing to let you abort anything up to the third report card practically. It's barbaric and disgusting. But the point is, they used that leaked Dobbs decision. They criminally broke the law because they wanted to juice turnout. I'm not alleging that anyone broke the law and how they're covering this case. I'm just telling you they're covering the hell out of it because they want a midterm narrative that women aren't safe in Trump's America. Donald Trump doesn't respect women or their rights. Never mind that Donald Trump is the only president to have a woman lead a winning presidential campaign. And it happened both times he won the presidency. Kellyanne Conway was his campaign chair in 2016. Okay, Brad Parscale was the chair in 2020. He technically lost. Okay, 2024, Susie Wiles won. So you understand Trump has women in positions of prominence all over his cabinet, but that doesn't really fit the narrative that women are under attack, nobody's safe, he doesn't respect their bodies, ergo frat boys are suddenly hitting on girls, as if that was never the case before Trump got in office. But in an effort to lean in and really inflame this story, CBS this morning had on parents of young boys today, kindergartners, first graders, elementary school, middle school, and had parents on to discuss the importance of telling their little boys about the Cornell 7 case and why they can't be raping girls. This is a real thing they did.
6: This is absolutely gross.
1: Is it ever? Let me just give you a sampling of this. Josh, take it away.
8: When people talk about consent, someone says,

0: stop or no or leave me alone, that you stop immediately.
1: So what happens if you're playing with a girl and you say, can I give you a hug?
2: Even if people are doing bad things, if you see it or you hear about it, you have to work to stop them.
3: Conversations I have with my daughter are not just about keeping yourself physically safe.
4: If somebody wants to touch the shirt you're wearing, but you don't want them to touch you, what's something you can say to them?
5: Oh, thank you. Yeah.
4: Because
6: did you hear the age of the kid? How would you feel? Can I just jump in there? That's a kid who might be 3 years old.
5: This is total crap.
6: Think about that. Hey, let's bring in the 3-year-old boys and give them an anti-rape lecture. As if 3-year-old boys even know what that is. They have no idea. But this is a classic example of parents forcing their politics on their kids. And parents on the left trying to elevate this story. And in the process, virtue signal, well, I'm not a bad parent. I just gave my 3-year-old an anti-rape lecture. Well, then yes, you are, because you shouldn't be talking to your 3-year-old about sex. You shouldn't. Okay, there's no world where you should. I say this all the time. If you have a 5-year-old kid who wants gender reassignment surgery, he's not trapped in the wrong body. He's trapped in the wrong house, okay?
7: He's a lousy dad, but he's right.
6: But as they try to play up the story, they do so. Why? Because they think this will juice female turnout in the midterms. Okay, I want to give some credit on this. Okay, there's a lot of people who have been pretty objective about their reactions to this, including this idea that Letitia James is absurd and shouldn't be anywhere near this case. Okay, Letitia James has already said she sides with the victim and is determined to bring justice, except there's only one small problem. She said that before she was appointed to the gig, meaning she's already demonstrated a bias towards one side of the case.
8: Get her out. Get her out of here.
6: She did this with Trump. Do you remember Trump? She ran on, I'm going to arrest Trump and throw him in jail. And then she became the prosecutor in an anti-Trump case, which, by the way, would normally require someone with integrity to recuse themselves or somebody with integrity not to put her in charge in the first place. Okay, do you remember this? I'm going to play you this montage. Here she is claiming, okay, Trump thinks that I've got a vendetta. She's like, I don't have a vendetta, just following the law. And then the montage cuts to her and all of the time she promised to throw him in jail. Clip 36.
9: Now, the President of the United States has complained that I'm engaging in some sort of political witch hunt, that I've got some personal vendetta against him, that I campaigned against him. That is not true. I'm running for Attorney General because I will never be afraid to challenge this illegitimate president when our fundamental rights are at stake. He should be charged with obstructing justice. I believe that the President of these United States can be indicted for criminal offenses. And we would join with law enforcement and other attorneys general across this nation in removing this president from office. It's important that everyone understand that the days of Donald Trump are coming to an end.
6: Oh, come on. And then she got into office. After the days of Trump are coming to an end, this illegitimate president, we'll throw him in jail. Guys, that's called a tainted prosecution in every sense of the word, because she's openly admitting she's showing up in search of a crime. Okay, and she's doing it again with this case. Here she is a day before she was appointed by Kathy Hochul. And this is all, this is bananas. I have clip 35.
9: So let me just say my heart goes out to the victim, the survivor. And I stand with her and all individuals who unfortunately have been the victims of sexual assault. And my job is to ensure that the rights of students and that the rights of survivors and that all individuals on campuses all throughout the state of New York are safe. And that Cornell University and other universities, SUNY universities, CUNY universities, private universities, all have protocols in place, that they are in compliance with Title IX, and that they ensure that all of the students are safe on their campus.
6: Okay, so that's, let me jump in. That's her. She stands with the victim, the survivor. Okay, meaning this definitely happened. Okay, you can't be impartial in a case, in theory. I'm not saying it's not humanly possible to go in there and see new facts and, you know, formulate a different opinion than the one you have. But she's already showed up saying there's a plan here, Okay, it's no different than running for months and months and months on we're going to throw Trump in jail, and then getting into office and trying to throw Trump in jail. A lot of people go, hey, that looks politically motivated. That's the point. And the reason you're hearing about it is because they want to play this up to juice turnout. That's all it is. Okay, it's, you know, no differently than why you're going to hear about plague and AI in the next 30 days. Because it's a lot easier than trying to explain how we're going to pay for socialist policies like Medicare for all, okay?
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0: There it is, Fox Across America. Lydia Moynihan in the On Deck Circle fired up to talk to her about the economy. Some unearthed audio. Give CNN credit for this. CNN's K-File. Playing a clip from 2020 where James Tallarico out in Texas is talking about defunding the police as if we do this now without any cops.
1: That's stupid! Use your common sense!
0: Good God. Texas, I know some of you have issues with the baggage of Ken Paxton, but there's a reason his own ex-wife is endorsing him despite the scandals. The people that are running on the other side of the aisle,
2: they're crazy.
0: Listen to this right here, clip 14.
3: RK File has uncovered a 2020 discussion Tallarico had with a progressive group that at the time was explicitly calling for police departments to be defunded. In that conversation, Tallarico said this.
4: As an educator, it always reached to me that defund the police is considered off limits in our political debate when defunding health services, defunding public education has been the stated policy of our state government for decades now.
0: Oh, my goodness gracious. I mean, buddy, old pal.
5: Look, if you hate cops just because they're cops, the next time you get in trouble, call a crackhead.
0: I mean, seriously. But again, that's not his only dopey quote. There's a billion of them. Did you hear the one where he's talking about, like, white power structures and the heteropatriarchy? I can't actually translate this to English, but listen to a clip 15.
4: I think we have to understand, especially for the white educators that are on this call, that these violent hierarchies, these systems, white supremacy, heteropatriarchy, economic exploitation, those things have colonized our own minds.
0: Those things are, I mean.
5: Life is hard, but it's harder when you're stupid.
0: The things have colonized our own minds. I don't even, what is even happening here? It's essentially, the phrase they use a lot is called performative allyship. And it's essentially white people that are trying to demonstrate support to minority groups by pretending they're super concerned about their well-being. And they do it by calling out things no one asked them to do. Okay, the heteropatriarchy, I promise you, is not a phrase a black person has used in this country, maybe ever. Because you know who else hasn't used that phrase? Pretty much every sane person on this planet.
6: Bingo, man, bingo!
0: Okay, structures of white violence and how does it pay a bill? We know it doesn't make the streets safer because I just played you a clip of the guy wanting to defund the police. But that's the biggest challenge we have right now. There are a lot of flawed Republicans running, and races are closer than they should be against absolute moonbats. If you're running a socialism in any election other than this one, the Democrats are down 40 points statewide. But in some instances, guys like Abdul al-Sayed are actually winning. Okay, that's a real thing right now. I'm not saying he necessarily will, but the reality is it's close. Okay, Britt Hume talked about this. Clip 18.
7: He's not going to states where, you know, you'd consider battleground states normally. He's going to states that ought to be safe Republican, in many cases, are not. And I think he has to do this, Brett. He's got to get the base turned out, got to get the base interested, because that's the core of the Republican support at this point.
0: I mean, what is he telling you? Trump's got to do the heavy lifting because the candidates aren't.

0: From the LI News Radio studios in the heart of Islip at Long Island's MacArthur Airport. From the city to the tips of the North and South Fork. All the news from our island in one place. 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
1: For 103.9 LI News Radio, I'm Jay Oliver. Taxes could be increasing in Suffolk County, and there's apparently not much local governments can do about it. Suffolk County Town Supervisors say rising expenses and the state's property tax cap, the structure, they're presenting serious problems. Now supervisors are requesting a meeting with state officials to adjust the 2% tax cap. Governor Hochul responded saying the property tax cap is critical protection for homeowners, adding that leaders across the state should be looking for ways to control costs, not asking homeowners to pay more. Well, a Malloy University student now working to develop an artificial intelligence designed to detect cancer earlier. Liam Fleck is a senior at the Rockville Center College and now designing software to analyze medical images for early signs of cancer. And it uses image recognition technology to train AI medical scans so it can identify patterns found in cancer patients. Flex says he needs more data, including more access to medical imagery from hospitals and med schools, but is hopeful for the future of the project. For 103.9 LI News Radio, I'm Jay Oliver. Today's news update brought to you by the Town of Islip Industrial Development Agency, where Long Island gets down to business. Today's news update brought to you by the Town of Islip Industrial Development Agency, where Long Island gets down to business.
2: ABC News, I'm Dave Packer. For the first time since her botched execution nearly a week ago in Tennessee, attorneys for convicted murderer Krista Pike say she's finally awake and speaking.
3: She survived two doses of pentobarbital meant to kill her last week, after Tennessee officials used at least seven needles to try and gain access to her veins to put her to death.
2: ABC's Faith Abube. Pike was sentenced to death three decades ago for torturing and then killing another teenager in a jealous rage. Nearly 17 years after a mass shooting at one of the U.S. Army's largest installations, a date has been set for the execution of the man responsible. Defense Secretary Pete Hegseth has recommended and President Trump approved the execution by firing squad of Nadel Hassan on December 3rd at Fort Hood. Thousands of people spending the night sheltering Kyiv subways after President Zelensky warned Russia may be preparing to launch a particularly heavy attack tonight or in the coming days. This is ABC News.
4: From the LA News Radio Weather Center, as we head to the day on Tuesday, sunny with the high near 63. Patchy frost after 2 a.m., otherwise clear with the low around 36 on Tuesday night. On Wednesday, areas of frost before 8 a.m., otherwise sunny with the high near 64. Mostly clear on Wednesday night with the low around 55. On Thursday, sunny with the high near 69. Mostly clear on Thursday night with the low around 55. And on Friday, sunny with the high near 67. From the LA News Weather Center, I'm Eli, the weather guy.
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0: Across America with Jimmy Failla, a man who has never been to a Dachshund Dash. Joining us now is a woman who has, superstar financial reporter at the New York Post. Lydia Moynihan is here, and we may have just unearthed a new form of gambling. Good to see you, pal.
1: I know it's tough to watch other people live your dreams. So thanks for being so supportive. Yeah, I kind of thought there would maybe be a Kalshi bet or a DraftKings for the Dachshund Dash. I was looking for a bookie.
0: Well, this is what concerns me, okay?
1: This is an underserved market.
0: When I saw you with your dog in entering this race, that made me think it was a bad sign for the economy, that people are now going back to the dog track. Because there is an article that my producer sent me yesterday that a growing number of Americans are quitting their jobs to become professional gamblers. And there is a word for these people. They're called homeless. Okay, it doesn't end well. You know, there's a reason, like I try to explain this to people. The reason LeBron James has made more money endorsing gambling sites than he has playing in the NBA, and he's only been endorsing gambling sites for 2 years, been in the NBA for 20 plus.
1: And he doesn't even have to pose nude. Unlike Sydney Sweeney. I mean,
0: LeBron versus
1: pretty
0: Sydney.
1: Easy lift. Think yeah,
0: about,
1: lift for him.
0: Think about that. Okay, and understand it's because they're making a gazillion dollars. You know, the fact that there's all of these gambling sites out there. And, you know, the old adage, like, the house always wins.
1: Yeah.
0: Yeah. And the house is winning. Okay. These sites aren't going out of business. They're growing is the point.
1: Right.
0: So I didn't mean to sidetrack you with my anti-gambling intervention, but I was a guy, you know, in my 20s, I was like a 5-night-a-week blackjack player.
1: Jeez.
0: Hardcore, but it was fun. We had a good time.
1: There's a lot of financial nihilism. I think that's what you touched on. A lot of people think that they never will have the opportunity to buy a home or save up for something significant, and they kind of feel like, might as well just gamble and see what happens.
0: Take a shot. The old Bob Dylan line, when you ain't got nothing, you got nothing to lose. Think about that. So use the code word Moynihan for a 5-team no-sweat bet. I'm kidding. Stop it right now. The thing we're supposed to talk about.
1: Call the side hustle. Don't shame me.
0: Listen, everyone has one. I mean, most people I know these days that I cover for a living have a side hustle in Congress. You know, they're Instagram influencers by day, aspiring TikTok.
1: Or stock traders by day,
0: yeah.
1: And members of Congress by night.
0: Man, those stock trades aren't going anywhere, are they?
1: No, that was, you know what? I wish that the average American could be as successful on DraftKings as the average member of Congress is.
0: It is stunning, though. Yeah. Like how they're outperforming the S&P 500, Warren Buffett, everything like that.
1: It's crazy. But
0: the thing I was...
1: You should raise a fund. Be like, hey, this is a twofer. I'm running for Congress, and I'm also going to be running a hedge fund.
0: Yeah, like, let me ask you this. You know how Trump says, you know, $5,000 checks if I win, which nobody's getting. And again, if a liberal was saying that, we'd be calling it, no, you're not getting it. And if a liberal was saying that, we'd be calling it a bribe. No, you weren't. You didn't do that bad at the Dachshund race. I saw the footage. I mean, you didn't do that good either, though.
1: I did fine. But I think I'd like a refund from my Dachshund.
0: I think the GPS was broken because your dogs appeared to have run the wrong way.
1: Yeah, well, you know.
0: We're talking to Lydia Moynihan. So understand, though, what would actually preclude him from what you just said, which is like, we could give you like an index fund that tracks what Congress trades. Because the people who track the Pelosi trades, like, she does really well. And by really well, I mean an impossible probability rating of success, which would make you think it's insider, you know, trading. But they always say the same thing. They're like, oh, I don't trade. My husband trades. Oh, okay. So I walk out of the meeting. You know what I'm saying?
1: Honey.
0: That's like me being like, I don't murder people. My hitman does. I'm not getting my hands dirty, but it's a little bit of a scam. But I mean, I guess there would be some legal issue there because there's a liability if it loses.
1: Yeah. There's always a legal issue.
0: Of course. But don't you wish? I mean, when you think of it through the lens of what Congress does, it's the same thing with money in politics. You're like, we got to get money out of politics, but they don't want money out of politics.
1: No, it's a nice thing to campaign on. And then as soon as you actually get there, you quickly change your tune and or just discover that you're in the minority.
0: Yeah.
1: It's one of those things like Congress is pretty good about voting for raises for themselves.
0: Yeah.
1: That's one. Not so good about actually reining in their ability to do whatever they want. I love the Trump bucks idea though. Because you're right. I don't think it's ever going to happen. And yet it's the funniest conversation to have where you have all these liberals saying, that's terrible. He can't just bribe people. Oh, well, what do you think student loan forgiveness is?
0: Yeah.
1: What do you think free healthcare for anyone. What do you think any of these any promises that politicians make? They're bribes. So Trump is just a little bit more on the nose than anybody else, as he often is.
0: Yep.
1: But it's funny because if you're a Democrat, if you're voting for these politicians who want to spend more money, want to tax more people, want to give away freebies, there's no rational or serious critique you can make that actually undermines what he's trying to do in a logical way.
0: Yeah, but they're going to try. That's the point. We're talking to Lydia Moynihan.
2: You don't understand.
1: The deficit. You're like, oh, now you care about the debt? Like, first time ever?
0: The deficit is my favorite thing in the world. Like, when they talk about spending, I'm like, you guys were literally lighting Tesla dealerships on fire to fight cuts in spending. You know, Doge. I mean, it was mostly AstroTurf, but that went on. In that regard, that's where I feel like politics is almost, it's exhausting if you have a somewhat functioning brain.
1: Yeah.
0: Because it's so transparently stupid. Okay, the No Kings DSA rally over the weekend was selling merch. It's like, we're going to stop capitalism once and for all if you just buy a t-shirt for $19.99.
1: That's a bargain. I thought they were more than that.
0: They were. They were a lot more. But that's the point. It's all stupid. I think when I look out at the midterms, which we are less than a month away from now, right now what's really interesting about midterm polls is obviously they read a very specific way right now, which is that it looks like Democrats are going to win the House. But the midterms are traditionally low turnout elections.
1: Yep.
0: I have no idea who's showing up. I want to tell you I know. If I knew, I might be betting. I don't think anybody knows. And I don't think it's funny because we consume media in such massive quantities now that everyone's a prisoner of the moment.
1: Yep.
0: And it's like every single election, we find ourselves discussing the polls 2 weeks out. Like, no, but the polls. And every single election, we're like, screw the polls, man. And it's like, so I don't know. There's a caveat for everybody here. Mine is that I don't know. Do you know? Do you feel like you know?
1: Well, I'm betting on Kelsey that I do. No, I'm just kidding. I'm actually not. It's funny. You always hear for a presidential election, this is the most important election of my lifetime.
0: this is
1: going to change everything. And I feel like for midterms, people are like, please turn out to vote.
0: Yeah.
1: Like, you don't hear a single person saying, like, this is the most important
0: election. If you could just show up on Tuesday.
1: You're like, please, like, you know, if you can just find a way to squeeze it in and bid me a lot.
0: You're not doing anything.
1: So I think the gravity of the election, a lot of times people don't take too seriously. So since 2012,
0: mm-hmm.
1: Republicans have overperformed compared to the polls every single time.
0: Mm-hmm.
1: Polling just has not been that effective, and partly that's because Republicans increasingly are more lower propensity voters, right? It used to be the country club Republican.
0: Yeah.
1: They'd show up. Those lower propensity, more blue-collar voters are less inclined to do that.
0: Yep.
1: So I think that's partly why.
0: Mm-hmm.
1: And then partly there is some kind of insane strain on the left where you have wackadoos who are just saying, we're going to make a fake poll and see how people react. So, of course, that was in
0: Francesca Hong, Wisconsin.
1: I was up 20 points. Oh, it turned out that was literally a fake poll.
0: And they admitted it.
1: And they're like, oh, we were just doing a social study experiment.
0: And it never
1: like,
0: even got covered.
1: What? You're like, what?
0: Did you? It's weird.
1: Stranger than fiction. I don't think anybody should really pay attention overly to the poll. I think you should just turn out, do your thing.
0: Or not turn out.
1: Or not.
0: We don't know. I mean, everybody always says.
1: Unclear.
0: Everybody's like, every vote counts. I'm like, yeah, but I don't know that it should. I've met some of these people.
1: Oh my gosh. Maybe this whole democracy thing.
0: Yeah, yeah. You know what really
1: will. She's voting? Really?
0: I'm concerned.
1: Her?
0: Really?
1: Yikes.
0: Wow. She's alone in the car with a mask on. Should she be in charge of anything? I was talking to the great Lydia Moynihan. I think the real implication for the midterms is that it will determine the balance of power in the Democrat Party for 2028. Mm-hmm. Meaning if the socialists run the table,
1: right.
0: AOC has a big leg up over Gavin Newsom. If the socialists get beat and they go more establishment, Newsom will pretend to be a capitalist again. You know what I mean? And go back towards the middle.
1: It's funny because they enact the same policy.

0: it's so transactional, you know, and this sudden opposition to all of that. And when they talk about like defunding ICE, Tom Holman was on again last week. And he was like, it's so funny because it's like every single person that's on TV saying they want to defund ICE passed the laws they're mad at me about enforcing. So he's like, defund yourself, you know, but they're not gonna, obviously. It's all grandstanding, I think is the point. And I feel bad for the average voter because I don't know what the deliverable is.
1: Yeah.
0: You know what I'm saying? I don't think there is one. I think a lot of people who vote in the midterms are voting in search of an emotional payday. Like if you hate Trump and you want to see him politically weaken,
1: yes,
0: and you can afford to vote based on your feelings towards the ballroom or the reflecting pool, like what you're really telling me is you're doing great under Trump. Like if you're voting because this freaking ballroom, bro, you're like this arch in Washington, D.C., dude. Like if you can vote based on that, like you're killing
1: right.
0: it. I want your problems.
1: I'm outraged. Like, wow, that's great. And I mean, in fairness, that is what most of the mainstream media outlets have been covering on and off is the reflecting pool.
0: There is this David,
1: the saga.
0: There is this David Brooks clip. I don't know if you caught it over the weekend on your Twitter feed. David Brooks running the Atlantic is talking to Politico. And he's like, yeah, just right around 2015, everybody realized that bashing Trump was the new business model. It was just so good for clicks and engagement that we kind of have gotten drunk on that. And he's like, there used to be separation between journalists and the politicians they cover. We're not doing that. So he was honest. But what's interesting is it didn't get picked up. And it's weird because it was the same validation. Everybody's obviously been saying that about the media for 10 years, but we never had like a national moment to acknowledge it. Like, you know how like the Biden debate was so consequential because we were all like, he's nuts for 4 years. And they were like, you're lying, she fakes, but they couldn't do anything after the debate. You know, this David Brooks clip wasn't the magnitude of a debate. If you pick up half a headphone, Josh, do you have this clip? I just want you to hear the beginning of this. It's so fascinating because he's basically admitting everything a right-wing commentator has ever said. Don't destroy your TV hair. Just hold up half an ear. Yeah, there you go. Take it away, Josh.
2: Starting in 2015, we in the mainstream media learned that if you bash Donald Trump, the clicks go up, the ratings go up. It became the business model. And I'm not saying we're, you know, we played it straight. We do our job. But it's become the business model, and we get to go, or at least, to dinners, sometimes off the record dinners between journalists, columnists, and politicians. And I would say over the last 2 years, used to be when you were at a dinner, an off the record dinner with a Democratic politician, there was distance between the journalists and the Democrats because they're politicians. Our job is to keep some distance. In my view, at many places and in many of the dinners I've been to, there's no distance anymore. Whoa. And that is a problem for the media. And that is our problem. We've got to reestablish some distance from the Democratic Party. These are people we cover. They're not people we root for. They're not people we're spin doctors for.
0: He is so thoroughly in the minority, by the way, on that opinion. Because it's like a twofold thing. He's right. And we all knew this. That, again, that's just a validation of everything we've said. So we're not shocked to hear, you know, that the substance of those comments, but it's still interesting coming from a guy in his position.
1: Right. Right. I mean, he's supposedly more conservative.
0: They claim, but it's the Atlantic.
1: Right. It's the Atlantic. But I mean, I guess compared to the people who are out and out crusading for Democrats, he's in the minority in that regard. I think everything with Trump has just allowed people to be more honest about where they actually were.
0: Yeah.
1: So I disagree that there was much of a distance between the Democrats.
0: I think they used to just try to hide it.
1: And the media, I think they had to be a lot more cautious about what they presented to the average American.
0: Like,
1: I mean, you always had Chris Matthews. I get a tingle up my leg when I mean, you had some of these moments, and it underscored the fact that most people in the media, and they have been for quite some time, well over 90% of them, are liberals.
0: Yeah.
1: And so I do think that they were a bit more cautious about revealing it, but I don't think that it didn't impact them any less 20 years ago than it does now, right? It always impacted what stories they were going to cover, the angle they were going to cover it from, the really important things about what they were sharing with the public.
0: Mm-hmm.
1: We just weren't aware. So if anything, I'm like, at least we know. Like, at least it's all out there in the open. There's no hiding it.
0: At least we know where you stand. That's a good point. I always say that about, like, suppressing speech online. Like, if somebody wants to, like, shoot our studio with a grenade launcher, I'd rather him be tweeting that. Because then at least we know he's out there, you know? Because it's awkward if I just guess and now I'm using you as a human shield, but there was no threat. You know, then what do we do? You know what I mean? It's awkward for us. Don't go anywhere. More Lydia Moynihan.
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0: There it is, Fox Across America with Jimmy Failla. When you're bringing a high-minded guest like Lydia Moynihan, you don't expect her to agree with anything I say. You don't. I mean, that's, I don't know if it's a good sign for me, a bad sign for you. Maybe we meet in the middle. But we were discussing off
1: the air.
0: Great
1: compromise.
0: And ongoing, the Missouri Compromise. It's a conversational mullet. Business in the front, party in the back. So there you go. We were talking about how it seems like we're not getting a lot of due process in this Cornell case, but we are getting a rush to amplify the magnitude of the case.
1: Yeah.
0: If only because it could be this midterm's Dobbs decision.
1: Mm.
0: It will motivate female voters late in the game.
1: That's a very fair point.
0: And that's what I feel like
1: I'm
0: watching.
1: What are we outraged about now? We have a new thing to be outraged.
0: Yeah, yeah.
1: About it. I mean, it is interesting. There is a political element to this with the Title IX stuff that under Obama, if you were accused of, as a man, of anything on campus, that was it.
0: Yeah.
1: And then Trump actually did try and implement some sort of semblance of due process. So at least when the Cornell case was being investigated 2 years ago, those men were given attorneys. They were given some sort of basic rights to stand up for themselves and argue against themselves. And obviously this is going to be a new rallying cry that we should go back to the Obama era where, an accusation is all you need.
0: That's it. No due process. Screw it. And again, man, what happens in these instances is because everybody has their own feelings towards these type of stories, it is the ultimate emotions are your facts scenario. So Kathy Hochul comes out and is like, screw these guys, they did it. And then Letitia James is like, I'm with the victim. And then the next day, she gets appointed to oversee this. She's already declared an allegiance.
1: Attorney General. Right, right. She's picked a side.
0: And Kathy Hochul goes, you know, she's not going to answer a Facebook question. The Facebook question was
1: I'm not going to answer a question about a Facebook. It's exactly what you think. That's why we're asking about it.
0: Jimmy, is this a $2,000 charge from Flash Dancers? I'm not going to answer an American Express question, Jenny. Okay, the show's called Fox Across America. It's not called American Express. You know, it's like, but it's such like a
1: She knows how to mince words. It's very, no, but it is the ultimate Rorschach test. And obviously it's such a messy situation. So you can pick out whatever you want and point to it to make your side and to make your case. But it's like, why can't we understand many things are true at the same, right? We've all read To Kill a Mockingbird. Sometimes there's fake allegations of rape.
0: Yeah.
1: Sometimes there is rape. Sometimes, you know, there's so many things that could be happening here. And I don't understand why. Ideally, as sophisticated, mature, complex human beings, we would understand that any of those scenarios could be true, but we don't need to go that far. Let's just jump to a conclusion.
0: Because anybody who inserts themselves in the middle of this is not there for progress or protection. It's just clout power. It's a scam. We gotta go. I miss you already.
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6: 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Nassau County, Suffolk County, all the news from our island in one place. 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
4: For 103.9 LI News Radio, I'm J. Oliver. Crews responded to 7 home fires in 3 days, including a Massapequa fire that took dozens of firefighters to put out. This week is Fire Prevention Week across the country. And Nassau Chief Fire Marshal Mike Utaro reminding residents of the simplest safety feature, working smoke alarms. Utaro saying the biggest factor in fires resulting in injury or worse is not having working smoke alarms. Well, a Florida woman now facing charges for allegedly scamming a Roosevelt nonprofit. Nassau County Police filing charges now against Nicole Ramirez of Orlando after an investigation by the Electronic Squad's Fraud and Forgery Section. For that investigation on May the 13th of this year, Ramirez allegedly attempted 21 different wire transfers totaling more than $1 million. And that from the Cerebral Palsy Association of Nassau County to an account at M&T Bank. Ramirez accused now of posing as representative of M&T and reportedly successfully transferring more than $50,000. For 103.9 LI News Radio, I'm Jay Oliver. Today's news update brought to you by the Town of Islip Industrial Development Agency, where Long Island gets down to business.
7: ABC News, I'm Dave Packer. For the first time since her botched execution nearly a week ago, attorneys for convicted murderer Krista Pike say that she's awake and speaking. ABC's Faith Abube.
8: Her lawyer saying in part in a statement that against all odds, Krista Pike is conscious, speaking, and continues to receive critical medical care. Despite the severe damage she endured to her arms, she's still handcuffed and shackled to the bed. Adding they are grateful to the first responders and medical team who, quote, treated Krista like a human and provided exceptional care to her.
7: President Trump said he has a call scheduled with Russian President Putin tomorrow to discuss a potential outbreak of plague in Siberia. French police say almost 500 people were arrested and 43 officers injured during mass protests over education funding today. With gas prices increasing, North Carolina lawmakers set to convene tomorrow for a special session to reduce the gas tax. ABC News.
9: From the LA News Radio Weather Center, as we head through the day on Tuesday, sunny with the high near 63. Patchy frost after 2 a.m., otherwise clear with the low around 36 on Tuesday night. On Wednesday, areas of frost before 8 a.m., otherwise sunny with the high near 64. Mostly clear on Wednesday night with the low around 55. On Thursday, sunny with the high near 69. Mostly clear on Thursday night with the low around 55. And on Friday, sunny with the high near 67. From the LA News Weather Center, I'm Eli, the weather guy.
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1: There it is, back in action. Hour number three, Fox Across America with Jimmy Failla, a three-hour audio masterpiece sponsored by the fine folks at Prevagen. It is for your brain. Now, I got to tell you, you're covering politics on a daily basis as I am. You often feel like your brain skipped town a while ago. So rather than bringing in some type of highfalutin pundit, some lawmaker is going to spit out talking points for 12 minutes before we hang up on the guy. We're bringing in comedian Joe DeVito, who is a Fox News fan favorite, a writer for The Gutfeld Show, and he is helping me mark the 30th anniversary of Fox News, which takes place tomorrow. So what does that mean? Are we going to do some type of a retrospective? No! We're just going to make fun of everything happening in the world, because as I say every day, about 20 times on this show, the world is on fire. I don't know how to put it out. I'm just here to roast some marshmallows on the blaze.
2: Can you dig it? Can you dig it? Can you dig it?
1: There it is. So 888-788-9910. Okay, if you want to be a part of the show. If you don't want to be a part of the show, call in. Tell us that. Say, I don't want to be a part of the show.
3: Jimmy, you're a pathological liar.
1: I mean, that's great. Bring it on. Do you know how many things I've heard walking the streets of New York City? That's why you live here. It's kind of like a spiritual dominatrix. You get cursed out. You get shoved. They put out cigarettes on you. And it's the most expensive city to live in the world. It's like real. For the privilege of walking out the front door every morning and seeing a hobbit with no pants on, you and seven people can chip in and afford a studio apartment. It's funny, because I grew up in New York believing that the rest of the country wished they were doing what I was doing.
4: Are you stupid or something?
1: Once I began to travel the country, I realized, yes, I am, in fact, stupid.
5: I admire your honesty.
1: When people refer to the flyover states, like it's a derogatory thing. Oh, the flyover states. You know, the ones you fly over on the way to California. Okay, the flyover states are living the better lives. They've lowered taxes. A lot of instances lower crime. Housing is a lot more affordable. Your dollar goes a lot further, and you're not paying $7 for a gallon of gas like I just did on the West Side Highway. Think about that. Driving back from Richmond, Virginia, I'm like, I don't know. It's a great show. I'm feeling good. I'm built for the highway. I like to drive on the open road. So we wrap up in Richmond Saturday night, finish the meet and greet. I'm just backstage with the security guards, my man Rich Herrera from WRVA. Talking about the Yankees, they got shut out 1-0. What are you going to do? I'm like, I'm wide awake. What I'm going to do is drive home. So I get in the Bronco, drive from Richmond. This reminds me of the line in Pretty Women. Do you know Pretty Woman when the clerk played by the late, great Larry Miller is being snide to Julia Roberts? And she's like, big mistake, big mistake. Okay, that was me. I'm like, all right, it's about a 365-mile ride. I've got that on the Bronco right now if I want to make it on this tank of gas. So should I stop halfway and refill, or should I just wait till I get back to New York? Yeah, I waited till I got back to New York. Big mistake. Really big mistake. It was $7.34 a gallon. I mean,
6: paying in cash.
1: You know, however you pay. You might have to pay with your body on the West Side. But the point is, the flyover states that get derisively referred to by people in elite media, these people live in the drive-over states. You're driving over needles. There's people laying in the road. Oh, it's gross. So I have such great reverence for the people around this country that are living in like rural areas where my wife Jenny grew up. And it's one of the reasons I'm on the road so much, is there's a better world out there than the one I live in. So when we get on the show, okay, like today, we just announced this big stand-up gig up in Burlington, Vermont. If you're listening on WVMT, tickets are going to go on sale this Friday. I'm going to be at the Flynn Theater on February 13th, 2027. It is a long overdue reunion with me and the people of Burlington. It is, that's about what they sounded like the last time we did an event in Burlington. People pumped us full of like 8 hours worth of beer, and then we're like, you got to ride my Harley. And I'm like, I can't ride your Harley. I'll sit on it. It's best I could do. But I bring all this up because the real people are staging a comeback right now. And I say that why? Because the big push right now on the left is a lot of moonbats who want to empty prisons, who want to abolish police, who want to bring in socialism. And they make a lot of headlines because we rightfully mock them here at Fox and in other media outlets. But you know what they're not doing? They're not gaining with the real people, meaning socialism is not popular with working class Americans. Socialism is not popular with, say, single moms who might have a harder time making ends meet than you might think it would be. The people pushing socialism are a lot of rich, woke, white people whose parents are so successful at capitalism that their kids can afford to sit around all day and try to stick it to the man with some type of pretend superhero complex. Okay, and the reason we know it's not clicking with real people is there's nobody that represents common man analysis like a guy like Charles Barkley. The reason Charles Barkley is probably the most successful NBA analyst who's ever lived is because he's very plain spoken. Plain spoken means he talks to you like your grandma who has no filter. Hey, what do you think? Should I do this, Grandma? No, that's a dumb idea. I played this clip on Friday. I played it three times on my TV show this weekend. Here's Charles Barkley summing up the modern Democrat Party, clip 32.
5: Listen, I'm an independent who's voted Democratic most of the time. You think that I'm going to get on TV and kill my credibility saying every Democratic, like some of these people out here talking about no ICE, no prison, so using words like socialism, like, no, I don't believe in that. Wait, no cops? I think that's some of the stupid shit I've ever heard.
1: I think that is some of the stupidest S I've ever heard.
6: You are correct, sir.
1: And understand, this is like defund the police. Remember what AOC called Woke One? Woke One was crazy. We wanted to defund the police. The dumbest thing you've ever heard of. You know who doesn't want to defund the police? Regular people. Like, if Republicans win in the midterms, or if they at least split this thing so the nuts aren't running the whole frickin' apparatus, okay, then regular people will have prevailed. Because regular people want bad guys thrown in prison. Like, Charles Barkley speaks for everybody who's not a male feminist or a blue-haired girl with a nose ring driving a Subaru with a COVID mask on. Charles Barkley speaks for everybody but them. Black, white, Hispanic, Asian, Muslim, for real, they want cops. They want law. They want order. They want prisons. You know what else they don't want? Socialism. Why don't they want socialism? Because it's starved hundreds of millions of people to death around the world. So yes, it's making hay. Yes, you can tell me that some of these betting markets have them winning. But just because the betting markets have you winning the presidency doesn't mean it's going to happen.
7: I'm Hillary Clinton, and I approve this message.
1: Man, that's so funny. But it's true. They should have a 98% chance of winning going into Election Day. So when you see something like James Tallarico has a 72% chance of winning the Senate. Okay, a lot of that's based on polls. And polls are not being put out to reflect opinion. They're put out to shape opinion. Meaning, oh, look at this. The Republicans are getting killed. Don't even bother showing up in the midterms if you're a Republican. That's what they do. They try to demoralize you into abandoning your civic duty. I mean, they were trying. Do you remember that Ann Seltzer poll that came out in Iowa that had Kamala winning Iowa? The poll wound up being wrong by 15 points. Now, that's not something you can do with a sampling error. That's something that only happens if it is done intentionally.
8: Correct the mundo.
1: Okay, like for real, on some level, there had to be a motivation. Maybe they had a last-minute fundraising issue, and they wanted to be like, look at this Iowa poll. She's winning. Send in some cash. I'm telling you, we could still do it. Okay, those things happen. Everything has a purpose. And when it comes to politics, the old adage is if it don't make dollars, it don't make sense. Okay, and what's happening right now in the midterms specifically, okay, as you look at something like socialism. So socialism doesn't actually make money. Okay, they want to go eat the rich. They want to increase the regulatory burden and the tax burden on manufacturers. They want to chase a lot of industry out of our country by making it cost prohibitive to do business with. Now, how would that possibly make America money? The answer is it wouldn't. But if you're somebody funding an influence campaign from another economy that wants to trip us up so they can catch us in some type of development race, then it makes all the sense in the world. That's where that stuff comes from. Like if you are getting out of bed on a Monday and you've spent 40 hours staring at your phone, You're just a fat tub. You watched Netflix. You watched football. You ate yourself within an inch of your life, and you just looked at your phone all weekend. If you wake up Monday in a completely different algorithm, like meaning every single story is about like AI is going to kill us. Did you see AI is going to kill us? See the data centers, the water. What's going on with these electric prices? We're all going to die. It's because somebody invested a lot of money in an influence campaign. And you could do that in any direction. It's not unique to one side of the political aisle. But so much of the money being invested right now in terms of corrupting the conversation is not actually trying to help Republicans or help Democrats. It's trying to help people who are outside actors who don't necessarily have an interest in who wins. They just want to affect our economy in a way that benefits them on the other side of this thing. That's what a lot of this comes down to. That's why social media is such a bad arbiter. Because it'll tell you what you want to believe. The confirmation bias factor is there. I mean, if you click on three things on Instagram, you're going to get those three things for the rest of your life. You know, it's the same thing with Twitter. You follow who you follow. So much of the challenge in terms of like how you have one of these conversations is you go back to something Charles Barkley said. Okay, that's some of the stupidest S I've ever heard. He didn't say because he's a Republican. He admitted, I voted Democrat my whole life. But when I hear abolish ICE, no more prisons, get rid of the cops, and oh yeah, socialism, say it again for the people in the back.
5: I think that's some of the stupid that I've ever heard.
1: It is. So if you're voting based on substance, these aren't hard elections to figure out. But I think the biggest challenge right now is that a lot of the people aren't voting based on substance. They're voting based on this has become a new team sport. You know, if you're a Yankee fan, you're just going to root against the Red Sox, no matter who they sign, no matter who's in the stands. If you're a Red Sox fan, you're just going to root against the Yankees. And you don't necessarily scrutinize the stupidity. Like, let me give you Senator Mark Kelly. He's out in Arizona. Says the Democrat plan is to lower costs by raising taxes. There's only one small problem. If you raise taxes on the wealthy, on the manufacturing base, you know what they do, guys? Are you ready for this? They increase costs. So you can't actually lower costs by charging the people who sell you stuff more money to do it. Listen to this clip, clip 28.
8: Well, we're going to lower costs for the American people.
3: How?
8: We've got to win the House and or the Senate. Well, how will we do this? I have legislation with Chris Van Hollen. We've got to get Republicans on board. Raises taxes for people who make over $1 million a year in income. And it provides tax cuts for people, individuals and even couples up to who make up to about $160,000 a year. That's some relief.
1: Do you know he voted, every single Democrat voted against the largest middle class tax cut in the history of this country? The big beautiful bill. I mean, it doesn't matter if you hate Trump. It's the biggest middle class tax cut in the history of this country. The Democrats unanimously voted against it. Now you're telling me they're going to cut your taxes and they're going to offset that revenue by taxing the rich, which again sounds great. Hey, I'm not the rich. Screw them. But the rich are who employ people. The rich is who manufactures things. The rich is who has to make a determination on whether or not this tax increase is cutting into their bottom line. Because if so, then that tax burden is getting passed on to you in the form of higher costs. So saying I'm going to raise taxes to lower costs, it's like saying, well, we've got a drinking problem in this town. So I'm just going to give everybody tequila because they'll pass out a lot sooner. They won't do as much drinking. That's what we're dealing with. Except in every one of these scenarios, whether it's a tax cut or it's a tequila bottle, the guy paying the bill is you.
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0: There it is, Fox Across America with Jimmy Fallon. Joe DeVito coming up. That's a big damn deal. Me and JD started out doing comedy together in the opium dens of Lower Manhattan. And we've made our way up to the television and all kinds of other, you know, headlining opportunities around the country. But the thing is, okay, what makes comics succeed is that we are very good at diagnosing societal truths. Now, what does that mean, Jimmy? Can you, what are you trying to tell me, Jimmy?
1: Do you speak any English?
0: Okay, people don't laugh at the punchline unless they think the setup is true. Like on a political level, if I said to you, Joe Biden has dementia 2 years ago, you probably would have heard me out. Conversely, if I would have said Joe Biden is the sharpest guy who ever lived, you would have said,
2: have you ever had a checkup?
0: You would have been concerned. And again, what I'm saying is when it comes to everything of consequence, not just politics, like dating, like going to the airport, like dieting, like food, like everything else we talk about in our acts. The reason comics have become the most valuable asset in this media ecosystem is because we're trained to tell you the truth. We can't be funny if we lie to you. That's the trick. Political pundits don't need to make you laugh, ergo, a lot of their analysis can be based on sentiment in the moment or an agenda they want you to adapt, but it doesn't necessarily involve honesty in order to be successful. Okay, that's where it's really funny. But if you notice, we don't book a lot of lawmakers anymore on the show. I've nothing against them, but I spent a lot of time interviewing lawmakers on this show, and then you get to D.C. and you find out it's pro wrestling. You know, in pro wrestling, the wrestlers obviously are, you know, the fans are beating each other up, but the wrestlers are hanging out. I always say that. I'm like, the Undertaker's fans are fighting the Stone Cold Steve Austin's fans, while Stone Cold and the Undertaker are at Hooters having a cold one together. And you're like, hey, wait a minute. What's going on? That's how politics is. It's like I spend all day on my phone reading about Republicans bashing Democrats and vice versa. And then you get to D.C. and you're like, wait a minute. They're all hanging out. They're all on the same Nancy Pelosi stock teat. They're all eating at the same Cafe Milano down there on K Street with all the lobbyists having a good time. That's how the game works. And the reason we were supposed to be mindful of government and not voters is for this exact thing. We now live in a scenario that, like, the founding fathers were trying to avoid. They didn't want an America where the two political parties hated each other. They wanted an America where the voters were skeptical of the people in power. That was the actual check and balance they tried to implement, is that you and me are not supposed to look at each other as the enemy if we think differently. We're supposed to be very, very wary of the people in power because they are ultimately in a class that we are not.
3: Government is not the solution to our problem. Government is the problem.
0: That's what I mean. You know, when Ronald Reagan said that, he was just making an argument for small government. He was not saying you have to, like, overthrow it or it's going to ruin your life. He was just saying they're not particularly good at getting anything done, which is why you want to outsource most of our needs to the private sector. We're living in a unique moment right now, where doing so has left a lot of people disenchanted, because a lot of people on the left that paid $200,000 for a college degree that doesn't come with a job. So they've decided capitalism is failing because they've made poor choices. And that gives a lot of tread life to the people on the left who want to offer you free stuff on behalf of the government. People on the right push back against it and you go, they're the enemy. But the real enemy is the guy offering you the garbage.

0: from the LI News Radio studios in the heart of Islip at Long Island's MacArthur Airport. North Shore, South Shore, all the news from our island in one place. 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
1: For 103.9 LI News Radio, I'm Jay Oliver. Taxes could be increasing in Suffolk County, and there's apparently not much local governments can do about it. Suffolk County Town Supervisors say rising expenses and the state's property tax cap, the structure, they're presenting serious problems. Now supervisors are requesting a meeting with state officials to adjust the 2% tax cap. Governor Hochul responded saying the property tax cap is critical protection for homeowners, adding that leaders across the state should be looking for ways to control costs, not asking homeowners to pay more. Well, a Malloy University student now working to develop an artificial intelligence designed to detect cancer earlier. Liam Fleck is a senior at Rockville Center College and now designing software to analyze medical images for early signs of cancer. And it uses image recognition technology to train AI in medical scans so it can identify patterns found in cancer patients. Fleck says he needs more data, including more access to medical imagery from hospitals and med schools, but is hopeful for the future of the project. For 103.9 LI News Radio, I'm Jay Oliver. Today's news update brought to you by the Town of Islip Industrial Development Agency, where Long Island gets down to business.
2: ABC News, I'm Dave Packer. For the first time since her botched execution nearly a week ago, attorneys for convicted murderer Krista Pike say that she's awake and speaking. ABC's Faith Abube.
3: Her lawyer saying in part in a statement that against all odds, Krista Pike is conscious, speaking, and continues to receive critical medical care. Despite the severe damage she endured to her arms, she's still handcuffed and shackled to the bed, adding they are grateful to the first responders and medical team who, quote, treated Krista like a human and provided exceptional care to her.
2: President Trump said he has a call scheduled with Russian President Putin tomorrow to discuss a potential outbreak of plague in Siberia. French police say almost 500 people were arrested and 43 officers injured during mass protests over education funding today. With gas prices increasing, North Carolina lawmakers set to convene tomorrow for a special session to reduce the gas tax. ABC News.
4: From the LA News Radio Weather Center, as we head through the day on Tuesday, sunny with the high near 63. Patchy frost after 2 a.m., otherwise clear with the low around 36 on Tuesday night. On Wednesday, areas of frost before 8 a.m., otherwise sunny with the high near 64. Mostly clear on Wednesday night with the low around 55. On Thursday, sunny with the high near 69. Mostly clear on Thursday night with the low around 55. And on Friday, sunny with the high near 67. From the LA News Weather Center, I'm Eli, the weather guy.
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0: There it is, Fox Across America with Jimmy Fallon, bridging the gap here. Because you know my next guest is an international sex symbol. I just know him as Joe DeVito, and I'm thrilled to have him on.
1: Hey.
0: Whatever capacity you're receiving him in. But I told the audience earlier, okay,
1: fantastic.
0: You and I started out together in the opium dens of Lower Manhattan and Long Island.
1: Yeah.
0: So I'll always know you as that guy. Me and you are slanging jokes at the Ground Round, whereas the women outside the studio right now, forget it.
1: They don't care. We performed in places where you'd be in a basement, and then you'd say, I have to go do another show downstairs. You'd be lowered into a pit.
0: I got to tell you why that's funny already. That's such a funny cuss.
1: It's true.
0: I used to do a show at, it was like Two Boots Pizza on the
1: East Side. Yes, you did that for a while.
0: Yeah, yeah. And I remember my first started performing on the Lower East Side, they all had those neon lights because they didn't want people to find a vein to shoot heroin. Do you remember? That was a real thing. Because we'd be like, what's with the lights, by the way? And they're like, well, people can't find a vein that way.
1: Oh, okay.
0: Showbiz, Joey.
1: Yeah.
0: Showbiz. That's where we started.
1: The restaurant shows were the best
0: because
1: people would be trying to enjoy a meal. And because the comedians needed to work on our, generously say, craft, these shows would start and, you know, the MC would say to some couple, oh, are you guys on a date? And they would say, yeah, and you're ruining it. You're ruining our night.
0: They're called comedy ambush shows.
1: Yes, they just pop up.
0: So Italian restaurants would host comedy. Now, there are Italian restaurants on Long Island around the Tri-State area that are doing this consensually with their audience.
1: Yes.
0: Like Wednesday the 15th, comedy night.
1: Yeah.
0: That's not what we're talking about.
1: No. This is slightly above a man in the corner yelling about aliens and stuff. Were you ever on a menu?
0: Yeah.
1: I was on a menu at a restaurant once.
0: Oh my God.
1: It had a list of the fixed price, and it said, like, you know, you get the choice of the fried calamari, and then it said comedian Joe DeVito. But there was no choice. You could conceivably not get the calamari, but you were forced to get Joe DeVito. Yeah.
0: One of my favorite things that ever happened to me in showbiz, there was a restaurant called Da Marino around the block.
1: Oh, yes.
0: Very good restaurant.
1: I can tell you lineups I was on.
0: Okay, Danny McDermott was producing a show there.
1: Yeah.
0: And after one of those nights, guys, just so you understand, and there's a reason Joey and I are telling you this. It's going to make sense when this is all over. Okay. But understand, the way these comedy ambush shows would work is on a restaurant's slow night, they would invite a comic to produce a show. So whoever did go to the restaurant that night showed up for lasagna, but ended up seated in the front row of a comedy show, again, non-consensually.
1: Mm.
0: They did not agree to comedy. And now they were getting crowd worked by 20 acts.
1: Yep.
0: So in this particular night at Da Marino, it was a Sunday, and some unwitting spaghetti patrons had suffered through 22 acts. And I, of course, had to get back to Long Island and do whatever I was doing with my life at the time. I will never forget these words. Danny McDermott, as I brought him on stage, said the words to me, the house MC, light me at an hour and a half.
1: Oh.
0: An hour and a half, which is not a comedy show. That is a hostage situation.
1: Yeah, that's
0: and
1: like,
0: not even for the crowd, for the MC. The crowd will leave, and some most did. But I was still there when he was doing his rat's bit on the ground and everything like that.
1: You know, it's funny you mention him, and I can remember the act. I remember everybody by their act.
0: Yeah.
1: And you know, there were people who had these – they had these brutal, unfunny bits. And you'd see them 6 years later and still – I don't know what they were thinking was going – the world was going to dip off its axis and suddenly – People were going to think. I taped a Dry Bar special this weekend.
0: Give it to me.
1: Clean comedy.
0: Yeah. Super
1: and
0: clean.
1: One of the guys went up and in the green, you know, the time honored tradition in the green room of a comic will say, hey, maybe I should do this joke. And they'll mention the worst, most inappropriate joke.
0: Yeah.
1: This guy was pitching these jokes. And at first I was thinking, oh, imagine if you did that.
0: This is like the Aristocrats. Yeah.
1: Oh, he went up and he did the jokes and these Mormons were not having it. It was like watching a human being dissolve into the molecules of existence on stage.
0: Wow. But that's sort of enjoyable.
1: I had a good time. I'm almost tempted to ask, any chance you have a tape of that? I could just watch with some friends.
0: Every once in a while. Okay. Because everyone gets the bomb and blah, blah, blah. But every once in a while, I've enjoyed a bombing. Like, truly enjoyed a bomb. I've told this story before. Probably my favorite moment in showbiz. as I was doing one of those, like, laughing politically at Stand Up New York's.
1: Oh, yeah.
0: Where, you know, I got shot out of a cannon with a lot of favorable local material. I drive a taxi. I rode up on the subway, you know, and it's young liberal kids who showed up. And I'm not armed with political material, just armed with political, you know, not political, but material about living in the city.
1: Yeah.
0: Which is particularly potent with young drunk, you know, 22-year-old corporate kids. So I have, like, a levitational set, like crowd surf out of the room to the bar in Stand Up New York where everyone talks through the next guy's set.
1: Yeah.
0: But in this instance, no one was talking because John Fugelsang went on. And it was an absolute baton death march.
1: Yeah.
0: I've never seen a human being fail to register a reaction from an audience on the level that he did. Like, he could have shot a puppy and they might have been indifferent to the puppy's life. Yeah, they just were so bothered by him.
1: They might have appreciated, that might have been funnier.
0: Yes. Even to the dog.
1: Yeah.
0: It would have been funnier. And I just, to full circle moment, okay, because there was a point, okay, Joe DeVito's in studio, it's part of the point, is there's a level of, like, snark and almost condescension.
1: Almost.
0: That is, but it is very specific to liberalism. It's not us. Like, we will say crass things. We might tell a mean joke. Yeah. We might cut somebody down. But at no point do we ever show up and go, oh, we're better.
1: They're doing that. That is the product American universities sell.
0: That's what we're watching, right?
1: You'll be able to do that. Uh-huh. Because, again, at Stand Up New York then, I won't say the comic's name, but he was notorious and he did these liberal laughing shows.
0: Yeah, yeah.
1: And he went up and he just, you know, it's just not good jokes.
0: Yeah, yeah.
1: And about a minute or two into his set, he said, oh, I guess you're just not in the mood for the smart stuff.
0: And that was just the dumbest thing you could say.
1: It was amazing to see. I guess he had made a conscious decision to say, there's no way I'm coming out of this, so I'm going to convince myself it's because the people in the room are dumb.
0: Oh, God.
1: It's not because I'm inept.
0: We're talking to Joe DeVito, and these are real-life lessons about the midterms. So I played this Charles Barkley clip.
1: Okay.
0: You know, where he says, and we should play it again, Josh. Can you give him the full Barkley?
2: Listen, I'm an independent who's voted Democratic most of the time. You think that I'm going to get on TV and kill my credibility saying every Democratic, like some of these people out here talking about no ICE, no prison, so using words like socialism. Like, no, I don't believe in that. Wait. No cops. I think that's some of the stupid that I've ever heard. Well, who are,
0: I only jump in there. I mean, in a nutshell, but it's coming. Those policies are being pushed by the people who think they're better and smarter.
1: Yes.
0: No ICE, no prisons, socialism.
1: I'm starting to wonder what's going to be the limit, because it seems like the flex on the left is to come up with the most idiotic position you can. I mean, they really are out there now saying, yeah, you can kill your children.
0: Yeah.
1: You can kill them.
0: Had a bad day.
1: Like, come on. How dare you?
0: Who hasn't watched one episode of Paw Patrol too many? Have you ever tried getting a Capri Sun out of a comforter?
1: It's just you push too far. So, but if you look back, it's the crazy thing is that you can see this as I don't want to say a rational progression, but you could see if this, then that, then that, then that. It's like they've been playing an improv game of yes and for the worst possible ideas. And I guess what bugs me the most is, Charles Barkley can say stuff like that. And I think he's a pretty reasonable guy. I enjoy him. But will it affect people's voting patterns?
0: Yeah.
1: And that's what scares me, because you know, they say history repeats itself, of course. What freaks me out is that it doesn't even take long breaks. It does maybe 20 years, 30 years before the same stupid ideas keep coming back.
0: And there's no episodic memory.
1: No, it's not even like, 100 years ago someone dusted off. This is stuff we dealt with 20 years ago.
0: I mean, when it comes to plague, we're just re-COVIDing right now.
1: Oh, yeah, they're trying to pitch it. Come out of Siberia.
0: They're about to free Joe Exotic so they can shoot another Tiger King just to get us in the mood. Come on, you guys loved locking down.
1: Oh, yeah. Whatever that Siberian lab was with the night janitor Anton Fauchikova accidentally knocked over a beaker.
0: I love this. We're talking to Joe DeVito. And I say this to people all the time. It's like almost sounds like saccharine and ridiculous. But what everybody has lost the plot on is there's not a voter in this country who is your enemy or my enemy because we're not the ruling class.
1: Yeah.
0: It's like the country was designed so the citizens didn't get trampled by the ruling class.
1: Yeah.
0: We're getting smoked by the ruling. Like, even like on the Republican side, I love when John Thune comes on.
1: Yeah.
0: He's like, voter ID, we don't have the votes. Nothing I can do. I'm like, well, there is some, you could get off your ass and try to get the votes.
1: If not him.
0: Yeah.
1: You know, I'm getting very tired of these Mitt Romney-ish
0: Republicans
1: are like, the important thing is that we lose with our... No!
0: No!
1: No!

0: have a lot of mobilization behind the story to maybe amplify it. There's an ABC reporter yesterday who blamed it on Trump. Now, just to be clear, he wasn't in office. But it's not even, I get the shamelessness and the contortions you've got to do to try to politicize this against Trump. I get that. But it's the line of reasoning, because we talked, you know, earlier about how liberalism and an elite media involves a certain level of condescension. Mm. She's trying to hinge this around the fact that you'd have to have a guy like Trump in office in order for a frat guy to text a girl something like, come over and have sex. And I'm like, did anyone watch Animal House? And who was the president when Dean Wormer's wife showed up in a fur coat?
1: Yeah, and Cornell, that hotbed of conservative Republican. Well, you know, this is where they have it so much easier than us, because whatever the question is, they know the answer is the problem is Trump.
0: Yeah.
1: So they just have to do a little
0: And there's
1: twisting.
0: Nobody on the set that...
1: Yeah. No one could use the technology of a calendar to say he wasn't in... But, again, like we just said, this is the Duke LaCrosse thing.
0: It's the Kavanaugh thing.
1: Again, and those were not that long ago. And, you know, I see... Now, I'll tell you, AOC's got it made, because she just goes up and says whatever nonsense is on her mind, and she's never held account. You know, when you hear them saying, she's saying that they lured this guy. And look, I'm saying disgusting behavior all around.
0: Yeah, not good.
1: But the question is legality, illegal.
0: Consensuality,
1: And you see Mamdani and people like AOC saying, calling this woman a survivor and saying
0: lives.
1: A victim and the perpetrators.
0: Yeah.
1: And in this case, we have more information than we've ever had before.
0: Yeah.
1: We have what this woman, I mean, she made the terrible
0: text messages,
1: choice.
0: Calls, everything
1: she wanted
0: about.
1: To get wasted and go have, and this is, again, the thing that drives me nuts. Are women allowed to make horrible choices?
0: Yeah.
1: Because you can't just say, I want to make choices, but I don't want the back end of when things turn out the wrong way. Well, this is the other thing I wonder. Does anybody study for midterms in colleges anymore?
0: Here's Michelle Cottle in a proud moment, clip 37.
2: You can't send those messages, no matter how drunk you are as a frat boy, without having some kind of misunderstanding about what women are there for
0: whoa.
2: Whether this is a real person you're dealing with. And that, I think, starts... You know, we can go to the president for this one. I mean, we are in a moment in this culture where the glorification of being thuggish.
0: Just done. Because she talks about a misunderstanding of women. Let's start with the basic misunderstanding of men. The words, you can't send that text message if you're a frat boy, apply to exactly zero text messages. If you're a frat boy, you can send any text message, meaning I'm not saying it's a good idea, but what you're capable of doing supersedes who the president is. There's an immediacy to a 2 a.m. text. I don't think anyone's looking at poll numbers. I mean, I think they are. I just think we're talking about a different...
1: one with some ketamine laid out on it. Yeah, and from what, to further complicate this, I understand he is the one African-American in this case.
0: Oh, is that...
1: Isn't that a nice little twisty twist?
0: Well, that's kind of what killed the momentum in the Lindsey Clancy doxing. Remember they doxed the juror and they're like, wait, what? What do you mean?
1: Well, they don't care. It's that weird hierarchy of grievances and... You know,
0: it's so funny. I mean, think about the January 6th pipe bomber. That dude turned out to be a black dude who lived with his parents. And
1: never
0: it
1: was like Urkel
0: again.
1: Did I do that?
0: Worst Family Matters sequel ever. Joe DeVito's going on the road. We're going to tell you where when we come back.
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0: bottom of the ninth. On Fox Across America with Jimmy Failla, Joe DeVito is here working overtime. Are you going on the road, Joe? Joey D, with it? Need
1: of
0: to go.
1: Of course. This weekend, I'm going to be at McCurdy's in Sarasota, Florida.
0: What?
1: And after that, I will be one of Helium Comedy Clubs in Philly at the Fittler Club. It's a new location.
0: Daddy-o.
1: And I cannot think farther into the future than that.
0: No, you don't need to.
1: Go to JoeDeVito.com under gigs. Got them all listed.
0: Yeah, JoeDeVito.com. That's where the good action is. Yeah. The big headline today is I'm going back to Burlington, Vermont, February 13th.
1: Wow.
0: Because you know what? We have a station up there, WVMD. WVMT. Okay. We did a radio event with them 3 years ago at a place called The Spanked Puppy. Ted, who runs a Spank Puppy, is one of the best guys I've ever met.
1: Great
0: but
1: name.
0: The crowd was exactly who you'd expect it to be.
1: Yeah.
0: Fun-loving beer people.
1: Yeah, a lot of flannel.
0: Fun, yes. Flannel-covered, fun-loving beer people. Yeah. Which, if you're going to tell jokes, you want them. You know what else you want? I tell it says people all the time. You want old people. You want to know why? If someone's 75, 80, 60, whatever, you can't offend them. They don't care.
1: Yeah.
0: Because they grew up watching comedy. And they knew the difference between a joke and a hate crime. They knew you were either laughed or you didn't laugh. You didn't actually, there was no value beyond the moment a joke was told in revisiting that joke, unless you were going to retell it because you liked it.
1: Yeah.
0: But you weren't going to go back to the negative.
1: No, you were considered a killjoy, and rightfully so.
0: Yes. So it's funny to me.
1: Yeah.
0: Because I always say to people, I'm like, you should never watch the room load in.
1: Yeah.
0: Because when you watch the room load in, you might make a opinion. You're like, oh, look at this.
1: Yeah.
0: Oh, this woman's 85. I better not tell that one joke. No, she wants that joke. That's, you know.
1: Yeah.
0: If the girl's 18, you better not tell that joke.
1: They're
0: not sure what they're allowed to laugh at.
1: Yeah. Well, they always tell us, you do these private gigs.
0: Yeah.
1: They tell you, don't say this, don't say that. But I've done a lot of 55 and older shows, and I've done the Villages three times. The Villages are the best.
0: Yeah.
1: Because they are there to laugh, and however you get them there, and some of these places the producers will say, you know, to keep it clean, and then you go up and these people, they're not worried about that. They don't want you to be disgusting, but if it's a funny, dirty joke, they say, bring it on.
0: One of the funniest inside jokes me and Charles McBee have. So we were doing an offsite event for Gotham. At that high-end auto museum thing in like Oyster Bay Cove.
1: Oh, Mazzilli loves those cars.
0: Yeah, I love those cars. They're amazing. Great venue. So they've got like a pizza guy on site. They've got a room full of rowdy, hammered people.
1: Yeah.
0: There's like a woman smoking a cigar brings me on stage with like 35 expletives about things going on in the world.
1: Yeah.
0: And then the producer says to me, McBee, he's like, everybody get a hand in. He's like, keep it clean and rock the house. I'm like, no. Those two things are not optional. They're not going to work. It's not going to work in this environment.
1: Yeah, yeah.
0: There's a woman in the front row punching a baby right now.
1: Yeah, you're going to keep it cleaner than the person who just brought you up who's hammered.
0: Comedy. But you go where to get tickets? JoeDeVito.com.
1: Yeah, go to JoeDeVito.com and be careful, people, because there's a lot of crazy ticket resellers out
0: there. Oh, dude. Yeah. I have people like Jimmy, sorry bro, I love you, but $300. I'm like, no, that's not the real site.
1: Yeah.
0: That's some dirtbag.
1: Don't want anyone to be under the impression that you and I are seeing that kind of money for ticket sales.
0: That's squelch enough.
1: That.
0: The great Joe DeVito, everybody. Get him out of here. Get him out.
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7: ABC News, I'm Dave Packer. A disturbing case of alleged child abuse in Los Angeles County. A couple with at least 21 children accused of harsh punishments and beatings. A 2-month-old suffering a brain injury. L.A. County D.A. Nathan Hochman.
8: What the complaint alleges is what they set up at this house. And this house could only be described as a house of horrors for these young, incredibly young children that had been brought to this house through this surrogacy process.
7: All 21 children taken from the home. After a botched execution in Tennessee, attorneys for Krista Pike, who was sentenced to death for torturing and killing a classmate in 1995, say she's now conscious and speaking. David Rush, former high-ranking CIA officer, pleading guilty to wire fraud. Federal agents finding $40 million in gold bars he kept in his home, accused of bilking nearly $200 million from the federal government. This is ABC News.
9: From the LA News Radio Weather Center, as we head to the day on Tuesday, sunny with the high near 63. Patchy frost after 2 a.m., otherwise clear with the low around 36 on Tuesday night. On Wednesday, areas of frost before 8 a.m., otherwise sunny with the high near 64. Mostly clear on Wednesday night with the low around 55. On Thursday, sunny with the high near 69. Mostly clear on Thursday night with the low around 55. And on Friday, sunny with the high near 67. From the LA News Weather Center, I'm Eli, the weather guy.
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11: At first glance, Terrence and Shania have nothing in common. Terrence is a musician. He's constantly traveling. 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Shania, on the other hand, just turned 45. She owns a coffee shop, she is married with 2 kids, and has never smoked. 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
15: I'm William Shatner, and I've been around a long time, but I'm truly humbled when I see the real battles our brave, paralyzed veterans have faced defending our freedom. 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
6: 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Now, it's Red Eye Radio. Gary McNamara and Eric Harley talk about everything from politics to social issues and news of the day. Whether you're up late or you're just starting your day, welcome to the show from the Relief Factor Studios. 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
19: All across America, we are Red Eye Radio. He is Eric Harley and I'm Gary McNamara. Hello.
20: Hello.
19: So, yeah, one of our listeners sent us, or I think posted on X about what Boy George had to say about you know, how he is going to remember October 7th. And you and I were just sitting here before our pre-show meeting saying, think about it. I mean, you know, who would have ever thought that we would sit there and say, okay, I agree with Boy George.
20: Yeah.
19: Oh, Deborah Messing. Yesterday, in fact, there's a couple of stories out on her now, supporting the Republican candidate.
20: Yeah.
19: Mr. Blakeman in New York against Kathy Hochul.
20: Right.
19: Thinks Democrats are destroying New York City. Who would have ever seen that? Yeah, at times, now I haven't heard him speak in a while. And I, again, I don't agree with everything that they agree with, but I'm agreeing with them more. Johnny Rotten.
20: Johnny Rotten.
21: Stephen A. Smith.
19: Stephen A. Smith, yeah. Michael Rappaport.
21: Lady Gaga.
19: Bill Maher.
21: Ed Sheeran, whoever he is.
19: Now, I haven't seen anything I've agreed with Grandma Gaga.
21: No.
19: Right. Grandma Gaga is Madonna, by the way. You know people what? Don't know that.
21: I thought about that when we talked about Lady Gaga. I always think about Grandma Gaga, and I thought, might there be a moment? I'm just going to throw the possibility out there because you never know. I wouldn't have suspected Deborah Messing. I didn't follow the Will and Grace thing. I didn't really. I quit watching primetime TV back when before Cosby went to prison, and so it was a long time ago. And I just, you know, I never followed the, you know, I know who she is. Always assume far left, you know, and. I don't really put any kind of judgment one way or the other or really care much about it. But it's notable because if you know that who she's supported in the past, Cynthia Nixon for governor.
19: Yeah,
21: exactly. You know,
19: Cynthia Nixon is as far left as you can get.
21: Well, but we made the point when we talked about it yesterday and you said she voted for Cynthia Nixon. Cynthia Nixon actually made some points during the debate.
19: Yeah, she did. Yeah.
21: That were like,
19: yeah,
21: okay,
19: yeah.
21: Hold on a second. This isn't just throwing out accusations or names or anything like this. Not that I would support Cynthia Nixon, but we thought, wait a minute. she's a she was formidable in that moment, to the extent that I guess someone without that experience could be. And she was a, I would say, a serious candidate. I wouldn't say a serious threat to her opponent, but a serious candidate, and brought up some very solid points during the debates. And so, you know, you look at where we are now, and you and I often wonder this when we go through election cycles. You know, the whole silent majority thing. But the silent, I don't know, you can't say majority, just for the left, only on the left. There has to be a massive silent movement. And by that, I mean people who think that if I say something, for Deborah Messing to go out and say, I'm supporting the, not the Green Party candidate, not the independent that nobody knows that's running and has 20 followers. The Republican candidate is a huge deal. And I thought to myself, is there this growing number of people that are rank and file Democrats that are saying to themselves, you know what? I may not go down the Trump road. I may not go down the MAGA road. But on certain elections, there are Republicans that make a hell of a lot more sense than Democrats. I'm just asking a question. I have no idea. If I were a betting man, and I am, I would bet that no, it's not the case. It's not a great number of them. But I could be wrong about that. There certainly could be a growing number of them, and for Messing to be pretty forward about it, then Boy George, you know, and how he's going to commemorate,
19: you know,
21: October 7th, which we here in the central time zone of the U.S. just entered, and now, you know, all of these, but how many different celebrities have we seen, high-profile individuals that have, I won't say made the turn, because I have no idea where they're going to be long-term on what issues or what candidates. But Deborah Messing has to know, someone like Deborah Messing has to know that if you speak out against the Democrat, if you just say, I'm not going to vote, if she had just said, I'm not going to vote because I don't support the Democratic candidate and I won't vote for a Republican, that would have been a big deal to me, because the mob is going to come at your door. They're going to be, you know, you're going to be canceled at that point. And I don't know how active her career is. I think Will and Grace has been off the air for many years, but I don't follow her career. But certainly that would have been enough to get the mob, you know, on their feet and cut her out of the herd.
19: Well,
21: of
19: here's
21: of
19: what
21: liberals.
19: Deborah Messing had to say yesterday, because she got flagged for it.
21: Yeah.
19: She defended her decision to support Trump-backed Republican Bruce Blakeman for governor of New York on Tuesday. The Will and Grace actress wrote in a lengthy Instagram post that while she has been a Democrat her whole life and for years, her focus has been on voting rights, the gay community, and gun control. She is increasingly concerned about the quality of life in New York City. I stand by every one of those principles, adding, what has changed is how I feel about the city and the state I dearly love. By the way, nothing has changed with the Democrats over the last couple of decades in New York as to the direction that they're going.
21: No.
19: There's no difference right. 20 years ago, 10 years ago, 5 years ago, or now.
21: Nope.
19: It's been on the exact same path.
21: Yep.
19: What? Did she eventually feel it? Are there people that she knows that can't afford to live in New York City anymore? But this is, again, the warning that we gave to Republicans and the administration way back in January of 25.
21: Yeah.
19: When the president took over.
21: Mm-hmm.
19: And that was, pay attention to prices.
21: Yeah.
19: Right. Don't just think that you can sit there and go, the economy is great, and prices aren't. Because you're now getting to the point, you know, I go back to that study that was done back in 2008, 2009. Remember that?
21: Mm.
19: When they found out that even liberals when gas prices got so high.
21: Oh, yeah. Summer of 2008.
19: Yeah.
21: Because oil prices were at the highest they've ever been, $147 a barrel. Yeah. And even California liberals were, well, it was liberals, but I think there was another poll that showed even some California liberals, rank and file, were saying drill, baby, drill.
19: Yeah. They said it's more important to drill than climate change. And that was across the political spectrum.
21: Yeah.
19: And even they asked people, are you liberal? Which even back then, a lot of people don't want to answer.
21: Right. Yeah.
19: Maybe now they do. Well, no, they don't anymore. I'm not liberal. I'm a communist.
21: Yeah.
19: Don't call me a liberal. How right. dare you insult me? I'm a communist.
21: Right.
19: But she said, were they right here? In the past, Messina supported candidates like former President Joe Biden, Hillary Clinton, and Cynthia Nixon before she endorsed the Republican Nassau County executive. She has frequently criticized Donald Trump. But this is what, again, you know, prices can do. The problem is, as we said yesterday, if you believe that prices are going to go down if Democrats take office, they're going to spend a lot more money.
21: Right.
19: And we don't have it. But, you know, right. And by the way, we'll give you an example of you know, what our future, you know, could be like.
21: Yeah.
19: You know, you see the situation in France right now with the riots and everything else.
21: Oh, man.
19: And it's like, you know, they talk about, well, these riots are about, we need more money for education. It's like, no, these are the leftists and the leftist unions now, knowing that there's no more money to spend.
21: Right. We've seen this before from France. Remember when they did the cut back on the retirement? And the young people said, you know, they changed the age limit or the age of benefits for retirement, and the young people just went crazy.
19: Listen, this year, this is really interesting. I know I'm not someone choosing between rent and groceries, so talking about herself.
21: Right, right.
19: But many of the people who make New York what it is, small business owners, teachers, nurses, and young people trying to start their lives here are struggling with the high cost of living, and policies like congestion pricing are making it difficult to afford. Now, what I find interesting is, you know, we've pounded on the congestion pricing for the longest time.
21: Right.
19: You know, wait, how long? When did that first come up? A decade ago?
21: Oh, yeah.
19: Maybe
21: yeah.
19: even that long ago?
21: Yeah, yeah.
19: But as we have said, for example, the price of electricity in New York is double what it is in Texas, the average price.
21: Yeah.
19: Roughly 30 cents per kilowatt hour, where it's 15 cents in Texas. Double. That's got nothing to do with Trump or the Republicans.
21: That's state policy.
19: That's all state policy. And I think what you see here is somebody like Deborah Messing saying, all right, I still don't like what's going on in the national level,
21: mm-hmm.
19: or I can't stand Trump because he's mean mm-hmm. and wishes to blow up all of California. Or have Iran blow up all of California. Let me even exaggerate that a lot more than what he actually said.
21: Right.
19: But because I know what he was trying to say. Everybody knows he's not going to. Doesn't want Iran to blow up San Francisco or whatever. I do right. believe he was making a point,
21: right.
19: but that's what happens when he gets off script.
21: Right.
19: And the political part of it is that you can't win that one.
21: No.
19: You can't win that one. You can, you know, and so don't go off script.
21: Right.
19: Don't go off script. Don't do ad lib, but that's ridiculous. As I've said, I'm amazed I even brought it up because I said, what, a long time ago,
21: mm-hmm.
19: I don't pay attention to what Trump says anymore. I pay attention to what he does.
21: The actions.
19: Yeah, the actions. Yeah. What he says is meaningless to me now, because it goes all over the place. And when he goes off script, you have no idea where he's going to go. But Deborah Messing basically is saying, I know the difference between what the federal government's doing under Trump and what my legislature and governor is doing in New York.
21: Mm-hmm.
19: And they're responsible for the incredible cost of living in New York. It's not Trump, even though I hate him because he's a meanie, but this isn't his fault. That's really interesting because you see, for example, I don't know how close the Minnesota race is because of the fraud right now for Senate and governor. I know governor's race was getting closer. And so you look at something like that and you go, whoa. You know, in Texas, If the polls are true for Tallarico, or if it's even close for Abbott, you sit there and go, what the hell is your problem?
21: Yeah.
19: You've got property tax reduction like you can't believe.
21: Yeah.
19: In the state of Texas
21: right.
19: over the last couple of years.
21: Yeah.
19: You know, what is it you're bitching about in the state of Texas?
21: Right.
19: Specifically,
21: right.
19: what is it?
21: Right.
19: In New York, I can see it. In Minnesota, with the fraud, I can see Democrats and independents saying this is unacceptable. In Texas, what is it? He's offered no solutions. Tallarico, you see the story where he's disappeared? They haven't seen him in a week?
21: Yeah.
19: Has it made an appearance at all?
21: Mm-hmm. Yeah, well, his ads are playing. The anti-Tallarico ads, I think they're PAC ads that are playing right now. And they're straight to the point and brutal. Like we are. You should be. Demonstrate how radical these individuals are and what they have actually said in their own words. And those ads that I've seen do nothing but that. They quote him.
19: And the interesting thing is, she's looking specifically, her beef is New York City.
21: Yeah.
19: But then again, what New York City is feeling exactly with electricity prices, you see across the board in New York State.
21: Right.
19: That's still there.
21: Right.
19: But she's talking about the specific policies, which is really Mamdani.
21: Yeah. Yeah.
19: In the direction that he wants to go.
21: Mm-hmm.
19: But she's looking at it from the state level saying, maybe she's saying the state shouldn't be bailing them out. Maybe there should be some type of fiscal responsibility.
21: You know, I wondered about that yesterday, if there is more to her message that she just hasn't said yet. That she feels like, wait a minute, no. You know, you shouldn't ask the working class families of the rest of the state to pay for what's going on in New York City. And things are just going through the roof in New York City. I mean, that's where she's from.
19: And then she said she's become increasingly concerned about public safety, saying that the violence we see on our streets and subways frightens me. So, does she hear the defund the police, the defund the military, which is coming from the DSA and saying, we can't be going there? And so, I'm not looking for moderate Democrats because there are no moderate Democrats.
21: No.
19: So I've got to look and go, all right, Blakeman.
21: Yeah.
19: Trump endorsed Blakeman.
21: Yeah. Yeah. Well, because again, and you know, as we start October 7th here, the anniversary of the atrocities, I have been saying from the beginning that night, I said, on one side, radicals. On the other side, everybody else. No more. There's no more of this in between, in the middle. Both, you know, we both sides, middle ground, blah, blah, blah, blah, blah. Come together, find common ground. There is none of that. There isn't. And it's not just between the anti-Semites or even worse, groups like Hamas who are committing these attacks. It is political. You're either with the radicals or you're not. And if you're not, sitting on the sidelines isn't the answer.
19: I just wonder, though, you look at it, because we're talking about the number of people that are known as liberals out there and their change. And I'm thinking, you know, can the Republicans eventually get the baby vote? Because if you look at it, Johnny Resnick, goo-goo, you know, said, I'm not going to do politics in my concerts. And then you have Gaga.
21: Right.
19: And the fact that she's been called a Zionist because she's against the racism of anti-Semitism.
21: It's time for babies to wake up and get out there and do their thing, do their part.
19: All you've got to get is Lamal from that 80s band Kaja Goo Goo, and you got the Goo Goo Gaga Goo Goo vote.
21: There you go. Right there.
19: Yep.
21: Nurseries everywhere.
19: Yep. We are Red Eye Radio.
21: Brought to you by Hotshot Secret.
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0: We are Red Eye Radio. He is Eric Carlin. I'm Gary McNamara. Good morning. Oh, what did I do with it? I had it here.
1: What'd you do with it? Where'd it go?
0: Oh, jeez.
1: Where is it?
0: It was my favorite tweet.
1: Oh, yeah.
0: X post yesterday.
1: Yeah.
0: That said, wow, the problem is, even if Los Angeles and San Diego get taken out, Colorado, the Rockies still can't win the National League West.
1: Oh, wow. All right. Yeah. No, we don't want the enemy attacking California.
0: And neither does Trump.
1: Yeah.
0: Because
1: the enemy is California.
0: Well, actually, California is so radical.
1: Yeah.
0: That we're very fearful that they'll take out Iran.
1: Well, I'm wondering if the new Ayatollah might come out and go, man, that Newsom is a total radical. Way too radical.

0: ABC News, I'm Dave Packer. A disturbing case of alleged child abuse in Los Angeles County. A couple with at least 21 children accused of harsh punishments and beatings. A two-month-old suffering a brain injury. L.A. County D.A. Nathan Hochman.
1: What the complaint alleges is what they set up at this house. And this house could only be described as a house of horrors for these young, incredibly young children that had been brought to this house through this surrogacy process.
0: All 21 children taken from the home. After a botched execution in Tennessee, attorneys for Krista Pike, who was sentenced to death for torturing and killing a classmate in 1995, say she's now conscious and speaking. David Rush, former high-ranking CIA officer, pleading guilty to wire fraud. Federal agents finding $40 million in gold bars he kept in his home, accused of bilking nearly $200 million from the federal government. This is ABC News.
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1: And he is Eric Harley, and I'm Gary McNamara. One of our favorite men on the street interviews coming up in just 1 minute.
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1: Oops. We saw this story yesterday, but just never got to it. And I saw the audio had come out today from Fox. This was festival goers in liberal Tacoma Park, Maryland, are asked whether they'd be willing to give up their homes if the government decided the property was needed to house others. And the answer's all over the map. Are you ready?
2: I'm ready.
1: Hey, here we go.
3: I mean, if we were all doing it, I'd be so gay. Do you know what I mean? And who's coming to me? Is this a decision I'm making through democratic means? Then yes. Yes, I would be so game. If I voted for it, sure.
4: I don't know that I would necessarily love it, but I mean, if it was something that was beneficial, I'd at least consider it. I mean, unnecessarily, like I said, nobody wants what they have to be taken away from them, but there is something to be said about, like, you can set up things so that they're available for everybody.
5: Do I want to give it my private? Of course I don't want to give it my private property. Are they going to reimburse me fairly? That would be helpful in making my choice.
6: I don't think that's a good idea. But I think the idea of rent stabilization, for example, is an excellent idea, where you limit the rate of increase in rent in order to help people stay in their homes.
1: All right. Now, this is the best answer coming up.
2: All right.
1: Ready?
2: All right.
1: Here we go.
7: I think that's a ridiculous idea. It's a fool's errand. The idea that somehow we're going to be better off if the government is in charge of allocating all resources, that sounds not in any way desirable.
1: I love the people. Whoa. If it's done in the democratic process, no. The government decides your property is needed.
2: Yeah.
1: They're not saying you get a democratic vote. The government decides your property is needed.
2: Right.
1: They're going to take your property. Would you be willing to do it?
2: Right. You know, and this is obviously the next step for those. We remember during the COVID years, there were some rank and file liberals that were saying, well, nobody should own my property, which translates into I can't afford my rent. And so what they were saying was no one should be able to evict me from where I live. You know, this and that was kind of the beginning of a new run of squatters. Not that squatters were brand new at that time, but there were people that just found a loophole and became squatters and were living in people's homes. I don't know how you let that go. If you're state legislators, I don't know how you let that go for 1 second. But this was this idea of being able to live rent-free. By the way, part of that came from the subprime mortgage mess. When people got into homes, and it was astounding how many people got into these homes with no down payment, and they got in there and then never made a payment and then were evicted. But the eviction process was taking so long that they went months and months and months and never made a house payment. And it was, you know, this is this mentality that somebody else should pay my, you know, because if we're talking like healthcare, when that comes up, well, nobody should make a dime off healthcare. We've actually had callers tell us that. Nobody should make a dime of profit. Well, no, nobody should make a dime of profit off of a shelter or food or water or transportation. Oh, wait, what are we looking at? Communism.
1: Yeah.
2: Where you don't make anything, but nobody makes a profit, and I feel better about that when I have nothing and the government controls my entire life.
1: You know, we've talked about how people think. You know, whether they connect the dots, whether there's actually critical thinking, or whether their whole worldview is actually determined by a slogan.
2: Yeah.
1: Or a meme or a paragraph without any specifics, you know, in it at all.
2: Right.
1: And, you know, when I look at the left that hates private monopolies, that, you know, monopolies are, and everything out there is a monopoly. They don't even know how to explain it, but everything's a monopoly.
2: Right.
1: But when you have the clearest example of a human monopoly, which is the federal government, and not only does this monopoly have the ability to take your property through taxes, they have found the loophole, because you might say, yeah, but there's, you have representation in that government.
2: Mm.
1: But they found the loophole to go into massive debt,
2: yeah,
1: to tax people who aren't alive yet.
2: Right.
1: And the left views that as a positive thing.
2: Yeah.
1: And they believe that if they look at a big corporation, because remember, big corporations, if they have competition or not, the left views as a monopoly.
2: Yeah.
1: There's nothing that comes close to the ability of government to be a monopoly. Nothing.
2: Right.
1: There's nothing that comes close in our society. And yet they believe that that monopoly actually is the most efficient and productive way to allocate resources in a society. You cannot be a critical thinking person and actually say, look, I'm open to all ideas here. You know, what is a monopoly and why do I believe? Because you could ask me that. Why do I believe that the private sector works better? Competition.
2: Yeah. Right.
1: Competition that drives everything.
2: Right. It works better because of failure. The fear
1: right.
2: of failure, if you're going to compete in the marketplace as a business, you're going to have to, you know, first of all, you're going to have to make sure you have inventory or be able to supply services or whatever it is going to be. But beyond that, you're going to have to know what your competition is doing at every single moment. Two prime examples are the two top retailers right now in America, Amazon and Walmart. And when you think about Amazon, started with a guy selling books in his garage. You know, and then all of a sudden he's competing on a legitimate level with Walmart. I don't know that anybody saw that coming. For years, Amazon didn't make a penny of profit. I don't know that anybody saw that, but Jeff Bezos had that vision and was able to leverage everything, ultimately into a business that is now not just here domestically great, or big, it's a global business, and Walmart is now trying to play his game on the e-commerce level. If you don't know competition, if you don't know your competition, what's out there, the marketplace, if you're not constantly aware of that, then you'll fail. That fear of failure and that competition is what works for the marketplace and works for the consumer.
1: So number one is competition. There's actually two here. Number one is competition. And number two is you are much more immediately accountable for the money that you spend than in government.
2: Oh, yeah.
1: You think about government, good God, Congress, Senate, all their pet projects that they want.
2: Right.
1: Are those projects? Is the government money when a senator says, I'm bringing the bacon home? Is that bacon the most efficient way to use taxpayer dollars? Or is it something that helps keep somebody reelected?

0: before election time because we caused this to happen.
1: Right.
0: Nothing like that can happen when you have competition and more accountability for the money that you spend in any type of human endeavor.
1: And make no mistake, from November 4th on, they don't care. There won't be any more checks until the next election cycle, maybe, but you're on your own. Now, this is all they know the mistakes they've made. All this is coming back on their internals. All of it. And they're seeing it. Well, what do we do? Well, we'll just write people a check. It's the oldest game in politics.
0: When you see, and this is outside the business portion of it, but not necessarily because they help destroy so many businesses. When you saw what happened during COVID, when they made so many of these decisions without actually having the science behind it.
1: Right.
0: And then when the science started coming out, government, liberals especially, for their willing or their wanting to control, kept things going in our society that were absolutely unacceptable in the United States of America.
1: Yep. They ignored real information that was coming out so that they could maintain control of people and businesses. And this is something they've been trying to get control of. They saw COVID as the greatest opportunity for them to do that. They wanted to control language through social media. They were doing that for the longest time. Just go back and look at the Twitter files. And then ask Zuckerberg what they were doing over at Facebook during the 2020 election cycle. Look at all of these things that they wanted to control. COVID was the perfect opportunity because you couldn't see it. You didn't know it. Everybody was wearing masks. All of a sudden, the world looked very scary, and they loved that, except for the fact that they weren't wearing the masks. Why? Because, not because they were hypocrites. They didn't buy the science. The governor of California didn't buy the science. He didn't believe in it, but he knew he could control other people. And that was part of it, has been a part of the left, and they thought it was the perfect opportunity. And ultimately, thank God, it failed. But they still control people with fear. The world is ending. Climate change.
0: And the entity that does the most damage because of their monopoly status and they're wanting power and control over your lives has convinced the American public that businesses involved in competition each and every day and much more accountable for the money that they spend are the reason that you have your problems today. Yeah. And they look at the public believing them and go, these people are a bunch of suckers.
1: Yeah.
0: Yep. That's what they think.
1: Yep.
0: We are Red Eye Radio.
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0: We are Red Eye Radio. He's Eric Cronin. I'm Gary McNamara. And you know, really, the incredible thing, we've talked about it. I know Jonathan Turley wrote about it also, but the new polls out there showing that support for K through 12 education, one of the lowest levels ever. People yeah. completely dissatisfied. School choice, they want it.
1: Yeah.
0: But you talk about a monopoly.
1: Mm-hmm.
0: You know, you talk about and the wanting for the monopoly and the Democratic Party pushing for it year after year after year after year. And now even in blue states, they're saying, well, wow, we've got to st- well, why do you think that happened? Why do you put, why does anybody put an ounce of trust in a government monopoly and their belief that they have the ability to allocate resources better than the private market? There's no evidence to show that. It's exactly the reverse. Mm.
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2: ABC News, I'm Dave Packer. For the first time since her botched execution nearly a week ago in Tennessee, attorneys for convicted murderer Krista Pike say she's awake and speaking. An outside law firm has been named in the Cornell University rape investigation. More from ABC's Peter Haralambos.
3: This investigation is going to be spearheaded by former Deputy Attorney General under the Obama administration, Sally Yates, through her law firm, King and Spalding. According to a statement, the Board of Trustees now has a special committee leading this, that this investigation is going to cover not only this 2024 incident and the school's response to it, but Cornell's broader policies when it comes to reports of sexual violence on campus and how they proceed with Title IX investigations.
2: In the Middle East, forces of the Saudi-led coalition fighting in Yemen have recaptured several key areas around the strategic Bab el-Mandeb Strait from Iran-backed Houthi rebels. This is ABC News.
4: From the LA News Radio Weather Center, as we head through the day on Tuesday, sunny with the high near 63. Patchy frost after 2 a.m., otherwise clear with the low around 36 on Tuesday night. On Wednesday, areas of frost before 8 a.m., otherwise sunny with the high near 64. Mostly clear on Wednesday night with the low around 55. On Thursday, sunny with the high near 69. Mostly clear on Thursday night with the low around 55. And on Friday, sunny with the high near 67. From the LA News Weather Center, I'm Eli, the weather guy.
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16: Now, it's Red Eye Radio. Gary McNamara and Eric Hurley talk about everything from politics to social issues and news of the day. Whether you're up late or you're just starting your day, welcome to the show from the Relief Factor Studios. 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
17: All across America, we are Red Eye Radio. He is Eric Hurley and I'm Gary McNamara. Good morning. Hello. All right. So one of the things we're talking about, you know, with the election coming up, and as you said, you know, I think one of the best things, just the way that you put it, and it was a couple of weeks back, and you said, look, anything the Republican Party is doing, you know, is fixable.
18: Right.
17: Where the Democrats are going is not fixable.
18: Right.
17: And we look in and wonder, for all that we believe the Republican Party has done wrong in this administration. Again, it's fixable and it's not closed to where the Democratic Party wants to go.
18: Mm-hmm.
17: So we talked yesterday about the fact that, you know, that, you know, Trump's out there trying to get his base going. I go, why wouldn't his base vote Republican?
18: Yeah, right.
17: Even if you're not, let's say, because I'm probably, I don't even know what the percentage is, probably 60 to 70% in favor of what the Republicans do. And there's a ton of stuff I disagree with. You know,
18: yeah.
17: And what I disagree with is when they move closer towards socialism.
18: Right, right, yeah.
17: And I don't care who the person is. You know, we're not tribal here on the show.
18: No.
17: We're not tribal to a personality. We never have been. If I vote for you and you do something that I disagree with, I'll criticize you that day if I voted for you the day before. The
18: right.
17: fact that people find that incredibly offensive boggles my mind. You're there to do my bidding. You're not there to become a celebrity. You're not there for me to bow down before you and say, you're the greatest ever. Cause I know in the history of the United States, you're going to be gone. And what's important? Important is what the actual law is and what the Constitution states.
18: The work that you have done remains. And
17: yes.
18: If you talk about executive orders, those can be turned over quicker than any act of Congress. Although acts of Congress can also be turned over.
17: Everything can be turned over.
18: but
17: it's harder
18: to
17: do.
18: Supreme Court,
17: yeah.
18: You know, decisions can be turned around. There can be, there can be change, but our founders made it harder for that change for a reason. They made it difficult for, it should be slow, but the tendencies, the ideas that they promote, where you want to, if you're in the Republican Party, kick the door open for the left to take over, because at some point, the left will control the White House.
17: Right.
18: And probably both chambers on Capitol Hill, again. And then you look at what they want to do. What they want to do, what the Republican Party wants to do, I'm not saying I can deal with, I'm saying it can be dealt with. There are ways to change it. The left is not going to change. This is a culture now that is deeply embedded into the radical left, and the radical left will lead the Democratic Party
17: right.
18: for our lifetime and beyond.
17: And the one example is, you know, Trump coming to stump for
18: Paxton. Yeah.
17: And it's like, you know, Paxton, there is no energy. I was reading this the other day. There is no energy. And so Trump needs to come down to solidify the base.
18: Yeah.
17: Well, then you're not a good Republican, or you're not a good conservative, because there's stuff I disagree with Paxton on totally.
18: Mm-hmm.
17: Paxton is not a perfect candidate in any manner or way.
18: Right.
17: And I look at some of the things he's doing in the state of Texas. I disagree with them.
18: Right.
17: But I may agree with him 60% of the time. I agree with Tallarico 0% of the time.
18: Yes.
17: Because I know he is an extreme radical who wishes to change the Constitution of the United States. There's something wrong if you call yourself a Republican and you say, well, my excitement level is low. What the hell are you talking about? You know,
18: are you not motivated by the radical left right now?
17: Right. You're not motivated by the things that they wish to do. Everything that we've laid out, everything that they are, that we're against. Oh, if the candidate isn't perfect, I'm just not going to vote. I've never thought that way. It's always been, what's the lesser of two evils?
18: Yes.
17: Or what's the greater of the two positives? But I haven't done that in a long, long time.
18: I don't know how far you'd have to go back on that one.
17: I think about 1862.
18: Yeah, probably.
17: And so, right about the time you started voting. When I see this, I'm just like, well, then you really don't care.
18: Yeah.
17: You're in it for some type of emotional satisfaction that has nothing to do with ensuring that the society and the republic that we live in, you know, that the government, because I understand, we understand why the Constitution exists and why the Bill of Rights exists.
18: Yeah.
17: To limit the power of the government.
18: Yeah.
17: Since I understand that, I want to limit the power of the government over my life, and there's no way that the Democrats will limit that more than the Republicans will. So just on a umbrella, the entire umbrella of why I vote, I don't even need to get into the specifics of the issues. You eventually do, because that's why you look and you say, you know, they wish to have much more power over me and much more power and control over the money of society. I'm against that.
18: Yeah.
17: Why?
18: Hmm.
17: Because I believe in the United States of America, the Constitution, the Republic, free markets.
18: Yeah.
17: Because that's the number one. It's the way to create more productive, efficient, and happy people.
18: Yeah.
17: But when we fall for the BS of the studies, well, the happiest people are the people where all the social programs are covered for them. Oh, they're not so happy anymore, because the middle class pays a heck of a lot more in taxes. And the whole thing of, well, they're happier. I go, well, how do you define happiness?
18: Right.
17: To me, happiness is freedom and opportunity. And in that, because that's long-term happiness, freedom and opportunity.
18: Yeah.
17: It's not short-term. Give me the stuff that I want that I don't have to pay for. In long-term happiness is knowing I have freedom and opportunity, and in there's going to be periods of unhappiness because I have failed.
18: And you know,
17: and every human fails and you get up, but I want that freedom and opportunity to fail and then succeed. And to me, I have no idea the way that the left is thinking and the way a significant portion of the populist right is thinking is completely and totally foreign to me.
18: Well, it's, you know, I think there was this COVID era effect. Wow. we can stay home. Wow. Things didn't go to hell. Wow. What's the least I can get away with? What's the least I can do? And then it was about, it really was about, because when, and you and I have talked about this. I actually had someone who's on the left, who's a friend of mine, and we had this back and forth on social media. I sent a person there to do my bidding. Oh my gosh, I can't believe you admitted that. Well, you do the same thing. And when I explained it to her, then she just stopped posting. Because when we say that, I don't, I'm not doing it for my own satisfaction, even though I may be satisfied with them doing the right thing, whoever that public servant is and whatever role they're in. The real satisfaction comes from that it benefits a free society. Not me. I'm fine. I can take care of me. I don't need the government. I don't need the government to hand me things and supply things for me. I can handle it myself. But when they're doing the right things, it benefits a free society and it nurtures an environment that creates opportunity, which creates more liberty for everybody. And I'm talking about anybody and everybody, whether I agree with them or know them or love them or not. This is what this is all about. The left wants to come in and take that opportunity away from you. They don't want you to have your choices with your own children. By the way, that's one of the ads I saw. How the left is going after your own children, and what they want to do, what they're promoting is that they, if the parents didn't let that child have the surgery, the transgender surgery, then the parents would be prosecuted. They're promoting this idea of actually prosecuting, punishing the parents for not going along with the child's wishes. And this kind of indoctrination and massive rule over your child is part of the game.
19: Well,
18: not only do you not have any freedom, but they don't want you to have any decision in the classroom for your child, or if your child is indoctrinated and then believes they're not a girl, they're a boy, or they're not a boy, they're a girl, and they want surgery, and you disagree with it, we'll consider that child abuse. If you can't get up and get off your ass and go vote against that, I don't know what to tell you.
19: Yeah. You know, the other example is what we played earlier in the show was the audio of that festival where they asked the question, if the government said they needed your home, would you give it to them?
18: Yeah.
19: Like, well, yeah, if it was under the democratic process, well, no, they're not asking you. They're saying, you know, the question is, if they want to take it for whatever purposes they want it,
18: yeah,
19: to give it to somebody else.
18: Right.
19: Oh, yeah, I do it. Well, I don't know if they should do, but, you know, it might be a good idea. You know, it's like even the right answer is, we said, the woman at the end, no.
18: Yeah.
19: It's not government's job to allocate resources and private property of people.
18: Here's the thing.
19: That's the fact that people actually think that way,
18: yeah,
19: is just absolutely just completely and totally foreign to me. And so this whole thing that Republicans aren't excited, well, then you're worthless.
18: Yeah.
19: If you're not excited to go out and vote, because it's not, I know. I don't vote because I believe government's going to take care of me. I vote to limit government's power over us. That's what gets me excited. And if you're a Republican and you call yourself a conservative and you're like, well, I'm not getting what I want and I should get something, then you're worthless as a Republican and you're not a conservative.
18: Well, and you're making it about you. You're making it, if you're turning it into this tribal thing, you're making it about you.
19: Yeah.
18: It's not about you. It's about a free society and what benefits a free society. And if you don't see that, you've been wearing blinders just like the left. You're willfully ignorant. You need to take them off, and you need to vote in the direction that creates more opportunity and freedom. And by the way, on that question of would you be okay for the government to take your home, I'd like to qualify those respondents and ask first, how many of you own a home and have any equity whatsoever in that home?
19: That's a great question. You know, we've often said when you do polls that they should have qualifying questions for it.
18: Yeah.
19: Would you let them take your home? Well, if you had full equity in it,
18: right.
19: If you had half equity in it,
18: right.
19: If you have any equity in it,
18: right.
19: Should the government just be able to take your home
18: right.
19: And not pay you anything for it?
18: Exactly.
19: In order to benefit society, I love this. In order to benefit society.
18: Right.
19: And that's the line that people want to be BS'd. Dad was right.
18: Yep.
19: Well, we'll just take your home that you own. In order to benefit society, then I'd be willing to do it. No, you wouldn't.
18: Yeah, you don't have any equity in your home, I'm guessing.
19: Yeah, what we figured out is, whether it's the Democrats talking about shoplifting, it's okay to steal from someone else. Don't you dare steal from me!
18: Right.
19: Steal from them!
18: That's right. Defund the police! Not my police.
19: Not my police, right.
18: I think they should defund the band, the police.
19: They were. Long time ago.
18: Nope, believe it or not, they're still making a lot of money. They're getting unbelievable.
19: Oh, they're still okay, they're not together, but they're still funded.
18: Oh, they're funded. They're well funded.
19: Oh, that's a great point.
18: They're well funded. Yeah. Yeah. No, it's but you look at that attitude. And I guarantee you, go back to those respondents. Let me first ask you, do you have any equity whatsoever in your home? No? All right. On to the next person. I want to talk to people who have equity in their home and find out what they would say. The government taking your property. Because you've got teeth in the game. And those teeth go with the government.
19: We are Red Eye Radio.
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21: Rainfall over much of the central and eastern Gulf Coast in coming days due to tropical storm development.
22: Sometime this week, there is a 90% chance overall of tropical development, and that will be very close to the Mexican Gulf Coast, likely over the Bay of Campeche, and that is not too far from the U.S. Gulf Coast, and we're looking at that system expected to lift northeastward with time.
21: USDA Chief Meteorologist Brad Rippey says regardless of development, rain will be spread across the southeastern U.S.
22: The bulk of the heavy rain should fall along and near the Gulf Coast from southeastern Louisiana eastward through Florida. We do expect at least 4 to 8 inches. Those numbers could go higher if we have a significant consolidated tropical storm or hurricane heading toward that region.
21: Regarding potential ag impacts, possible harvest disruptions could be offset by needed topsoil moisture replenishment in the region. I'm Rod Bain reporting for the U.S. Department of Agriculture in Washington, D.C.
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0: We are Red Eye Radio. He's Eric Carly, and I'm Gary McNamara. So yeah, I just thought it was, we should comment on that because I've been seeing a lot, especially then, you know, that Trump's out there, and he's out there because he's not out there to convince independents.
1: Right.
0: Trump is
1: right.
0: not out there to convince independents.
1: Right.
0: He's
1: right,
0: out yeah. there in order to shore up the base. And I'm like, why does he got to shore up the base of the Republican Party?
1: Right.
0: You're telling me, you cannot tell me that you cannot be excited to go out and vote to stop what the Democrats want to do, which is the most radical agenda in the history of the country. Yeah. And I'm not interested in that because they didn't give me exactly what I wanted.
1: Yeah.
0: The Republicans.
1: Yeah.
0: And if I don't get exactly what I want, I'm not going to vote. And if the Democrats take over, well, then that's the punishment for the Republicans not doing the right thing.
1: Yeah.
0: Well, there comes to a point where it's so rad. We're not talking about the difference of spending $10 billion on a project versus $12 billion on a project.
2: No, well, I was going to say that earlier. Right. It's not the difference between, okay, they want this health care plan versus the other side wants this health care plan or benefit or whatever it is. It's, again, a very solid line. And you're either with the radicals or you're not.
0: Right.
2: And if you're going to stay home as a Republican voter, then you're with the radicals.
0: By the way, very appropriate to say today, October 7th.
2: Yes, yes.
0: As you said way back then.
2: Yep.
0: You're either with the radicals
2: yeah.
0: or you're with
2: yep. you everybody know, else.
0: Everybody else. Either you're with the terrorists or you're with everybody else. Yep. Everybody's trying to soft sell it, you know, as we have seen.
2: Yep.
0: And I'm
2: there's
0: just,
2: no middle ground.
0: There is no middle ground when it comes
2: there is no
0: to
2: middle
0: anti-Semitism.
2: Ground. There's no middle ground on the anti-Semitism. There is no middle ground on the political game in the United States anymore. There is no middle ground with the left. There is no compromise meeting in the middle. That's why we're frustrated with Republicans when they say, well, we could do this and it's more of a liberal idea. We're like, no, you're opening the door for them. Don't do that.

0: ABC News, I'm Dave Packer. For the first time since her botched execution nearly a week ago in Tennessee, attorneys for convicted murderer Krista Pike say she's awake and speaking. An outside law firm has been named in the Cornell University rape investigation. More from ABC's Peter Haralambos.
1: This investigation is going to be spearheaded by former Deputy Attorney General under the Obama administration, Sally Yates, through her law firm, King and Spalding. According to a statement, the Board of Trustees now has a special committee leading this, that this investigation is going to cover not only this 2024 incident and the school's response to it, but Cornell's broader policies when it comes to reports of sexual violence on campus and how they proceed with Title IX investigations.
0: In the Middle East, forces of the Saudi-led coalition fighting in Yemen have recaptured several key areas around the strategic Bab el-Mandeb Strait from Iran-backed Houthi rebels. This is ABC News.
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1: And he is Eric Carlin. I'm Gary McNamara. 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You can listen when you choose.
2: And thank
1: after
2: you.
1: After the show is over, it becomes our podcast.
2: Yeah.
1: Isn't that cool?
2: Yeah, it is.
1: Yeah, we take care of, we killed two birds with one stone. By the way, I really don't have any intention of killing any birds.
2: I heard a comedian say that we should change it, the suggestion from, I don't know, PETA or someone, that it should be feed two birds with one scone, which is stupid. Birds don't like scones.
1: It might kill them.
2: Well, that's what the comedian said, yeah.
1: You feed them scones. And
2: he said, you know, scones get pretty hard after a while. You could actually probably kill two birds with one scone.
1: That's exactly. But when we discuss, you know, the election and just in general where the public is, you know, on government in general.
2: Yeah.
1: And the belief by so many people that big government, that isn't an absolute, the biggest monopoly that you could possibly ever get.
2: Yeah.
1: And with the federal government's ability to borrow money from future generations, the immorality of doing that doesn't seem to bother people. And people are like, oh, I think that's a great, I think the federal government, you know, that they can run things better. The private sector is a problem. And the thing is, the criticism of the private sector comes from the biggest monopoly that exists out there. You know, we saw, in the Paramount, Warner.
2: Yeah.
1: You know, attempted antitrust lawsuit from the 12 states that said, this is a monopoly. And the AG of California, we're doing monopoly, antitrust. And then they folded.
2: Yeah.
1: And there was not one antitrust argument to be made at all.
2: No.
1: None.
2: No.
1: They make this crap up as they go along because they know it relates to people. They look at the people and they go, these people are the biggest suckers out there. We can just scream antitrust, monopoly, and we're the biggest monopoly out there.
2: Yeah.
1: And we're not, they're really not monopolies. We're just calling them monopolies because we know the idiots will respond.
2: Yes.
1: Speaking of idiots, this Jonathan Turley's column that on his website.
2: Yeah.
1: He said, here's my column. In the first place, God made idiots, Mark Twain wrote in 1879. That was for practice. Then he made school boards, end of quote. Mark Twain, 1879.
2: Yeah.
1: And this is probably when we talk about the monopoly and how the Democrats have been able to, there's two things. The Democrats have been able to sell to a significant portion of the public that the private sector is the problem when they're the problem.
2: Yeah. Yeah. Over and over again.
1: And the other one, the biggest lie they've been able to convince people of is corporate taxes are good because they punish the corporation and therefore you're getting something when it's actually a stealth tax that hurts the poor the most. It's just amazing.
2: Yeah.
1: It's amazing when you look at it, you go, how stupid can people be? How can't you connect the dots? And it got to the point of being so bad that when, it was Obama talking about the profits tax on,
2: windfall profits tax on
1: oil companies. Mm-hmm. And it was like, the argument was brought up. They said, well, if you raise it, you know, what you're saying is the oil companies are greedy.
2: Yeah.
1: And so if you raise the cost of doing business, they're not going to pass it on to the consumer when obviously they pass everything on to the consumer because it's crystal clear every time there's an increase in the barrel of oil, you see it at your gas station a day later.
2: Yes.
1: And so there's no more perfect example of how companies will pass on the cost to the consumer. And yet people seem to be completely unaware. That's what happens with corporate taxes. The same thing. They'll pass it on to you. They always do because their goal is to keep their profit margin the same or increase their profit margin each and every year. And so, which, by the way, by law, they're required to do.
2: Yeah.
1: Right. A company can't say, we're not going to make a profit anymore.
2: Right.
1: Because they have an obligation and responsibility to their stockholders.
2: Yes.
1: It's against the law if they do not work in benefit of their stockholders. Probably a lot of people don't know that, do they?
2: No, I mean, it's most people, well, most people don't understand how business runs in general. The cost of doing business and everything that they essentially are paying for, which includes taxes.
1: And so, to me, those are the two things. The biggest monopoly is constantly trying to convince the biggest monopoly with more power than any corporation could ever have has successfully convinced the people of the United States, or at least half the people of the United States, probably more, might be 60% when you look at the populist Republican that exists today. Oh, yeah, these companies, these billionaires are the problem. They're not the problem. They never have been. You're buying the BS because it's great to be able to blame somebody else for what you feel is your lot in life.
2: Yeah.
1: When the people responsible for making your life not easier, and that's why they exist, they make it harder, is government.
2: Yep.
1: And so, schools, perfect example, as Jonathan Turley writes. He writes, Mark Twain said, in the first place, God made idiots. He wrote, that was for practice. Then he made school boards. It appears that most Americans now agree with him. New polling shows that K through 12 education has now reached a record low in the number of people who are even somewhat satisfied with the state of education in the United States. What is most troubling is that the near total contempt for our school system does not make a bit of difference. Families and students have become largely irrelevant to an education cartel, a self-sustaining, self-perpetuating political alliance of unions and politicians. According to Gallup, only 32% of American adults say that they are completely or somewhat satisfied with the quality of K through 12 education. That is the lowest figure in Gallup's 27 years of asking the question. Public satisfaction with the school system has dropped almost 20 points since 2024. The collapse comes at a time, and I think COVID was responsible for a lot of that.
2: Mm-hmm, mm-hmm.
1: The collapse comes at a time when universities are reporting that college students are entering higher education without basic math and other skills. We've also seen a dismal decline in standards at elite universities like Harvard, where faculty has been compelled to teach high school level math classes to students. In May, faculty in the University of California system, which eliminated standardized testing to achieve greater equity in admissions, reported an alarming lack of math knowledge among new students. Duh! Most recently, the University of California San Diego faculty report found a nearly 30-fold increase since 2020 in students whose math skills fell below the high school level. Like many of us, neither the drop in skills nor public support is surprising. For generations, the public school system, a government monopoly, for the longest time, has failed students in major cities. Despite massive budget increases, actual test scores continue to fall or remain at subpar levels. He said, in a prior column, I was particularly moved by the frustration of a mother in Baltimore who complained that her son was in the top half of his class despite failing all but three of his classes. Her story led to my changing my view of school vouchers. Despite my long support for public schools, I believe vouchers may be the only way to take control away from the education cartel by introducing real competition based on academic performance. And think about this. We put government in charge of educating our students. They are completely failing. And for some reason, we have this belief, well, government can take care of everything else.
2: Yeah. And we keep saying, we need to give more money to these institutions to do more failing.
1: Well, you know, if you ask the people out there, should more money go to schools? They'll say yes.
2: Yeah.
1: It's
2: overwhelming and has been for the longest time. I can't remember the last time. I mean, aside from conservatives, then my dad and I were having a conversation here recently. And, you know, he's not doing too well, but he's sitting there. This was a shorter little talk show. And he said, Department of Education. He said, if I was president for 1 year, first thing I'd do, get rid of Department of Education, turn it over to the states and the local school districts and say, okay, you get this much money. You do what you want to do in your schools. And we've been talking about this as conservatives for the longest time. You have a government running your children. And here's the trade-off. This is the problem. The trade-off is, oh, well, we'll feed them breakfast. We'll keep them all day for you. We'll feed them lunch. Hey, we'll give them an afternoon school or after school snack. You don't have to worry about

0: In any other field, such generational failure would be unthinkable. No business or enterprise could ever sustain itself. However, that is the point. There is little competition in the system. Blue states have largely blocked voucher programs while protecting teachers from performance-based standards. Actual students have become irrelevant to budgets. In Chicago, there are schools that remain open despite 80% vacancy rates. One school, and we brought this to you a couple of weeks ago, Frederick Douglass Academy High School, has only 27 students or 2% of its building capacity.
1: Wow.
0: The school system spends $55,500 for each student at Frederick Douglass Academy. You know, the research came out. We brought it to you a couple of weeks ago. The United States now spends more on education on per student, K through 12, than anybody in the world.
1: Yeah. Yeah.
0: Overall, 35% of Chicago schools are half full or less, but that did not stop the schools from spending a couple million on transcendental meditation sessions or giving teachers and students days off to join the May Day protest with city-subsidized buses. Wow. According to a recent study, in 2025, the Chicago Teachers Union spent a record $4.2 million on politics and lobbying, but less than 18% on representing teachers. This includes massive contributions used to elect former teacher and union organizer Mayor Brandon Johnson, a former organizer for the union. Johnson, in turn, has effectively turned his office over to the far-left union. And this is what we believe. We need more government involved in more things in our life. I mean, it's beyond stupidity. None of it makes any sense. And that's why when Republicans say, you know, we hear, well, Trump has to be out there stumping because the Republicans, the excitement level is just not there. Then you really don't care. If you've been voting, you're not going to vote now to stop this. If you can't see it, then you really don't care.
1: You've let them win. You're okay with them winning. You're okay with the radicals taking over.
0: Yep. And for some reason, and I call it the security of imagery.
2: Well, I believe government will take care of me.
0: That's what it is. Not the security of substance, but the security of imagery.
1: Yeah.
0: We are Red Eye Radio.
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0: We are on our radio. He's Eric Carlin. I'm Gary McNamara. The monopoly of government, Jonathan Turley writes, in economics, there are few scourges older and more damaging than the cartel, which is, he's talking about the, in this particular case, teachers unions and the Democratic Party, which uses its power over an area to create higher prices, lower quality, and stifled innovation. Figures such as Randy Weingarten of the American Federation Teachers effectively made their unions piggy banks for the Democratic Party and appear at far-left rallies to support Democratic causes. In return, Democratic leaders give this cartel most everything that it demands, including barring competition in the form of public vouchers or tying budgets to improving the education of actual students. That's why one of the greatest examples of the failure of government is education.
1: Yep.
0: Yet half the country says, we want more government control over more things. It's insanity,
1: yeah,
0: Eric.
1: Yeah.
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2: ABC News, I'm Dave Packer. A disturbing case of alleged child abuse in Los Angeles County. A couple with at least 21 children accused of harsh punishments and beatings. A two-month-old suffering a brain injury. L.A. County D.A. Nathan Hochman.
3: What the complaint alleges is what they set up at this house. And this house could only be described as a house of horrors for these young, incredibly young children that had been brought to this house through this surrogacy process.
2: All 21 children taken from the home. After a botched execution in Tennessee, attorneys for Krista Pike, who was sentenced to death for torturing and killing a classmate in 1995, say she's now conscious and speaking. David Rush, former high-ranking CIA officer, pleading guilty to wire fraud. Federal agents finding $40 million in gold bars he kept in his home, accused of bilking nearly $200 million from the federal government. This is ABC News.
4: From the LA News Radio Weather Center, as we head through the day on Tuesday, sunny with the high near 63. Patchy frost after 2 a.m., otherwise clear with the low around 36 on Tuesday night. On Wednesday, areas of frost before 8 a.m., otherwise sunny with the high near 64. Mostly clear on Wednesday night with the low around 55. On Thursday, sunny with the high near 69. Mostly clear on Thursday night with the low around 55. And on Friday, sunny with the high near 67. From the LA News Weather Center, I'm Eli, the weather guy.
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16: Now, it's Red Eye Radio. Gary McNamara and Eric Harley talk about everything from politics to social issues and news of the day. Whether you're up late or you're just starting your day, welcome to the show from the Relief Factor Studios. 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
17: All across America, we are Red Eye Radio. He is Eric Harley and I'm Gary McNamara. Celebrities in the news. Now, we already talked about Boy George coming out. I mean, he has taken a strong stand against the anti-Semitism,
18: right?
17: What liberals are saying about October 7th and all that, which is it is October 7th. Mm-hmm. And we talked earlier also about Deborah Messing, the actress who has said she's going to vote Republican.
18: Yeah.
17: Then you saw Phil Collins and Piers Morgan, right?
18: Mm-hmm.
17: Yeah.
18: Right.
17: I just burst out laughing because have you seen him lately? He goes, he slams President Trump's unattractive demeanor. And he also, has a concept of an unwritten song about America that he would like to make, an idea that would be called Fat People with Guns.
18: All right.
17: Now, I want to, before we go any further, because I watch YouTube a lot because I don't get the commercials.
18: Yeah.
17: Must have been the algorithm, a bunch of Gene Simmons interviews where he gives his opinion talking about the fact that celebrities, we shouldn't pay attention to them when they give their opinions, including himself. And he's all over giving interviews on that and then giving his opinion on all the different issues.
18: Right.
17: Now, I like him. I mean, I like the fact that he really appreciates coming to the United States.
18: His gratitude, it's on display at every turn.
17: Yep. And he realizes he's somebody who is, in contrition for a ton of things he did in his youth.
18: Yeah, sure.
17: But I disagree with him. I disagree when he said nobody cares what celebrities think and celebrities shouldn't be out there giving their opinions. Of course it should be, just like anybody else.
18: Yeah, I don't care if they give their opinions.
17: I'm fine with celebrities giving their opinions.
18: Right.
17: Now, they have to deal with the consequences of giving their opinions.
18: Now, here's the thing. If I pay good money, and I don't anymore, I pay bad money. But if I pay good money to see you perform your music, John Mellencamp, then I don't want you fighting with me. As he did with his own audience. What was that, last summer? They went to war with the people who bought tickets in his audience. And, he's just...
17: Can I just interrupt for 1 second because it's about John Mellencamp?
18: Mm-hmm.
17: I forgot to say this last week because I think it was 2 weeks ago.
18: Yeah.
17: John Mellencamp was at the Indiana football game.
18: Okay.
17: On the sidelines.
18: Yeah, okay.
17: I swear to you.
18: Yeah.
17: I wasn't drunk.
18: Right.
17: I wasn't high.
18: Right.
17: I was completely sober.
18: Right.
17: John Mellencamp, You're not going to believe this.
18: Yeah.
17: He was smiling.
18: You're a liar.
17: No. And I was not intoxicated.
18: He was smiling?
17: He was smiling. John Mellencamp was smiling.
18: Well, maybe he was intoxicated. I'm not saying he was. I said maybe. I just leave the possibility. I don't know for sure that he was.
19: That was the best ever, though, when he's attacking his own audience. I mean, that was the best. I mean, I was roaring with, now, I'd be ticked off if I paid money and he's fighting with me.
18: Can you imagine you buy movie tickets, you go, you get your popcorn, you sit down, and then all of a sudden Tom Cruise walks out before the movie starts. Listen, you people, I just want to tell you something, and then just goes to battle with them.
17: The price of admission is what you paid plus your promise to take a couple of courses in Clearwater at the Scientology headquarters.
18: Yeah. Well, you know, but here's the thing I want celebrities to talk about how whatever they're going to say, that's fine. Just when people pay their hard-earned money to see you perform, and then go do the interview, you know, somewhere else. You know what I mean? Sit down, do the interview. Look, if you want that to be your show, there may be a lot of people that will be on board. There are plenty of leftist artists that, you know, Bruce Springsteen can get I just want to say this is the worst time ever in America. Forget about the Civil War because that never happened. You know, and then all this whole thing that he goes on with. Gary, I'm just going to tell you right now, we've never been in this kind of place as a nation. And then he's just...
17: I'm looking forward to him saying, all right, Clarence, play the sax.
18: Yeah, where's Clarence?
17: Santa Claus is coming.
18: Yeah, Santa Claus. Yeah.
17: God, that's horrible.
18: Yeah.
17: That is the worst. It really
18: good. And it's a, you know, because there are plenty of leftist artists, which is most of them, that go out there and their audience is left. And so they can sit there and they can, you know, they're preaching to the choir. I don't know why you'd want to do that, but you do it. You know, every once in a while, Don Henley will bring a golden eagle on stage and tell you, you know, we need to preserve these wetlands and whatever and all that.
17: And we're the eagles, so we want to protect
18: the eagles. Yeah, we're protecting the eagles, you know, except for certain ex-members of the band. Those eagles will not be protected. We've settled with their lawyers. Those are the eagles we don't look after. Don Felder, are you listening?
17: We don't protect. We will not protect human eagles.
18: That's right. Former eagles. No. But that whole approach, you know, of speaking out. But this, you know, what's different here with Boy George, Deborah Messing and the celebrities we've heard from in recent days is that it is a change. It is going against the grain. It's going against the mob. And that's a big deal right now. You know, say what you will about what's going on with the right. All that stuff is fixable. You know, and the infighting, okay, again, it's on issues. But with the left, it's about how radical they've become. And so I don't know if Boy George is high profile, but, you know, he's been around a while. Deborah Messing, people know who she is. And for these individuals with that kind of profile to be as outspoken as they have been, you know, again, doesn't make them a conservative. We need to be clear. You know, I think we have to do this pretty much every time this happens. Don't go out of your way to brand them a conservative. But right now, they see eye to eye with conservatives on a number of issues, especially when it comes to anti-Semitism or spending or a number of things that are affecting the lives of people.
17: The reason where I look at a, you know, for example, a a Lady Gaga or a Boy George or whatever coming out against the anti-Semitism is that the anti-Semitism we've talked about is all a part of the identity politics, which is the racism of the Democratic Party. And the fact of most Democrats have not come out and stated this is wrong.
18: Right.
17: You know, we can't be racist. Think right. about that.
18: Right. Yeah.
17: And so it actually is a big deal when somebody comes out on the left and says, I'm not a racist and I'm not going to be a racist and we shouldn't be racist. We right. shouldn't be doing this.
18: Yeah.
17: This is wrong. This is Neanderthal because it's accepted. It is okay to be a misogynist with the radical transgender movement and to be a racist, identity politics and anti-Semitism with the Democratic Party. Mm-hmm. It's become mainstream.
18: Yeah.
17: So I think it is a big deal when they come out. Because then they are going to be attacked, you yeah. know, and even Deborah Messing has, you know, is being attacked, you know, for this. And it's an opportunity again, you know, in the arena of ideas to pound the Democrats for their Neanderthal narratives on race, on sex, identity politics, which again is the racism of the Democratic Party and the radical transgender movement is pure misogyny. You saw Sophie Cunningham in the news because I think it was in the Atlantic. Some writer said that she should be kicked off because she's not helping Caitlin Clark because basically the controversy, you know, that she brings to the team and everybody's going, what controversy?
18: Right.
17: She's saying
18: right.
17: women should play in the WNBA.
18: Right.
17: So, and she knows it. She was out the other day with a woman hat on. Woman, you know, and so
18: yeah.
17: she's promotional. I don't care what they say.
18: Right.
17: I'm right. There's nothing right. controversial. Right. Saying women should do it.
18: Right.
17: Because you need the, we said it probably 8, 9, 10 years ago. We said it's really incredible with the radical transgender movement that it seems like only men are out there. Where are the women out there saying this is wrong? Were they that intimidated to come out and state that men should not be playing in women's sports and men are not women? And so when you had I can't think of her name, the swimmer, when she came out, Riley Gaines,
18: mm-hmm.
17: when she came out and said it, it was huge. And when other women follow her, it was huge. And when who was the woman that was fired because she was against men in women's prisons?
18: Yeah, forget her name.
17: I remember she was a lesbian activist.
18: Yes, she was LGBTQ activist and was part of a committee.
17: Yeah.
18: In fact, and she spoke out about these men who were claiming to be transgender and then being transferred to women's prisons and were committing rape. And they kicked her off of the committee. She was fired.
17: And for Martina Navratilova to come out against it.
18: Yeah.
17: And what's her name? The author.
18: J.K. Rowling
17: to come out against it. And she's just blunt. And you've got to be blunt. You don't sit there and go, well, you know, I understand that. No, you're wrong.
18: You're wrong.
17: And then you need to come out and go, you don't give a damn about transgenders.
18: Yeah.
17: Don't just sit there and defend yourself. Attack. They're absolutely wrong on these issues. 100%. They're wrong.
18: Yep.
17: And everything that they claim is false. Hit them on it and hit them on it strong. But Phil Collins.
18: Yeah.
17: Oh my God. He's just, you know, when he starts, you know, saying, you know, he's got a song about America, fat people with guns. And all I could think of is, he's been talking about how he destroyed his life with Piers Morgan with alcohol.
18: Right.
17: You know, people in glass houses shouldn't be throwing stones.
18: Right.
17: You know, and that's not, you know, if you see me, that's not a muffin top. I want to make that clear. That's not a muffin top that you see if you see me out somewhere. Those are simply all my semi-automatic in my waist holsters.
18: Right. Actually, I have fat guns. It's a true story. I do. They're fat. Sorry, they're just fat guns.
17: Well, look, we need to have size isn't everything.
18: I try and tell them that. There's no conceal and carry with these boys, I'm telling you right now. Conceal You couldn't conceal
17: you
18: these
17: have
18: a, in a
17: you
18: in,
17: have a you have a printing problem, huh?
18: You couldn't conceal these in a house.
17: But I mean, this it's so. I mean, it's just so childish. Fat people with guns. That's America. I'm Phil Con- You need to shut up, dude. I mean, and by the way, I want him to say it, but the fact is for his, you know, for his own reputation as a great singer.
18: Yeah.
17: See, for me, the first time I heard Phil Collins.
18: Yeah. Yeah.
17: Mm-hmm. Actually sing mm-hmm. was, and I didn't know it was him, was on Steve Hackett's first album mm-hmm. when Steve Hackett was still with Genesis, mm-hmm. Voyage of the Acolyte. Which is a great album. Mm-hmm. And he's just, you know, the stuff, you know, you compare the Motown stuff he did to compare to that, it's completely different genre. I mean, completely different universes. But yeah. Extremely talented. But the fact is, you look like somebody who's just old and bitter by saying, America's fat people with guns for America who supported the daylights out of your career. It's just a dumb move to make, PR-wise. I don't want him to... For his own sake, I'd be going, hey, you know, dude, if I knew him, if you're going to have criticism, sound intelligent. Just don't name yeah. call.
18: Right. Exactly.
17: You know, sound intelligent.
18: You sound like a bitter old man.
17: Right. But I have no problem, with, celebrities speaking up. I want them to.
18: Yeah.
17: Especially the crazier the celebrity is, the more I want them to speak.
18: Yeah.
17: Especially on politics.
18: Yeah.
17: So we can tear it apart.
18: Yep. I'm not saying my guns are fat, but when they go to sit down at a movie theater, they sit next to everyone.
17: I'm looking for a low-carb gun.
18: I don't have any slim guns.
17: I don't even know what that means, a low-carb
18: I don't gun. Have any slim guns anymore. It just happens, you know?
17: With age.
18: With age.
17: I need a bigger intimidation.
18: Threat. Yeah. Sorry, they don't get a holster. It's what happens.
17: He pulls out, the perp goes, oh my God, it's a cannon!
18: Yeah. I mean, these guns need a seatbelt extender. It's that bad.
17: You know, the thing is, you know, when you see, for example, like a Clint Eastwood movie and he pulls out some huge gun, you know, with one hand.
18: 44 Magnum.
17: Yeah, and it's like, you know how heavy those things are?
18: Most powerful gun in the world.
17: How heavy?
18: Yeah.
17: You know.
18: Yeah, oh, yeah, I do.
17: You know, and it's like, you know.
18: I've shot one.
17: And that's why you see, you know, most people, you know, yeah. don't shoot the gun with one hand.
18: Yeah, no, you
17: shoot
18: don't.
17: Shoot it with two hands.
18: Yeah. No, actually, I had a couple of guys help me hold it. To do that with my fat guns too. Hey, can you guys mind coming over to my lane for a second?
17: Maybe that's what he meant. Yeah. Not fat people with guns, but fat guns with people.
18: Could be. Maybe you got it wrong.
17: I have no idea how we get into these conversations.
18: Well, if he's going to make stupid comments, right. So am I.
17: It's exactly. And me too.
18: Yeah.
17: That's the Me Too movement. If they're stupid, we'll be stupid too.
18: Sure.
17: We are Red Eye Radio.
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20: 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Typically, the highest rates across major segments are paid for loads negotiated on Sundays, and the highest volume of loads for all segments is seen on Mondays, also the weekday that tends to be the best for flatbed negotiations, yielding the best rates. Owner-operators tend to have less negotiation strength on Tuesday, which shows the lowest weekday spread between brokers' offered rates and actual paid rates. Broker offers tend to rise by Wednesday, as the end of the week is in sight. This day also seems optimal for the 3 o'clock hustle, so-called for its reliance on that afternoon time of day, when brokers are getting nervous, to improve negotiation strength. 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

0: And we are Red Eye Radio. He's Eric Cronin. I'm Gary McNamara. And finally, the last thing about any celebrity out there. Oh, man.
1: Yeah, what?
0: To Happy Day star Anson Williams, please don't go full Geraldo on us. See that story? Fox had it. He's my yearly reminder to every baby boomer. Never let anyone diminish us because of our age. And then he went topless on Instagram.
1: Okay.
0: In a number of photos to show us his topless 77-year-old body.
1: Do you know what will diminish you because of your age? A topless photo of yourself. Very quickly it will diminish you.

0: ABC News, I'm Dave Packer. A disturbing case of alleged child abuse in Los Angeles County. A couple with at least 21 children accused of harsh punishments and beatings. A two-month-old suffering a brain injury. L.A. County D.A. Nathan Hochman.
1: What the complaint alleges is what they set up at this house. And this house could only be described as a house of horrors for these young, incredibly young children that had been brought to this house through this surrogacy process.
0: All 21 children taken from the home. After a botched execution in Tennessee, attorneys for Krista Pike, who was sentenced to death for torturing and killing a classmate in 1995, say she's now conscious and speaking. David Rush, former high-ranking CIA officer, pleading guilty to wire fraud. Federal agents finding $40 million in gold bars he kept in his home, accused of bilking nearly $200 million from the federal government. This is ABC News.
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1: And he is Eric Carley, and I'm Gary McNamara. 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Just so you don't think that that I'm an ageist.
2: Can an aged, is that actually possible?
1: Can an aged person be an ageist?
2: Well,
1: but when I was talking about Anson Williams, 77, you know, with his top off, and the same thing we told Geraldo Rivera. No, I've always been against. For example, when I lived on the beach in Florida for 3 summers, right? I was a beach bum. And one thing I learned is that the human body is extremely ugly.
2: Mm-hmm.
1: Most human bodies. Maybe, I know that on Seinfeld, what do they say? 10%, 12% are dateable human beings. Basically, we're an ugly species. And so I've always advocated not for women to go topless on beaches, but for men to put their tops on. And I've had that since I've been in my 20s, because I actually witnessed what is actually on a beach.
2: Yeah.
1: So
2: yeah.
1: There you go.
2: Yeah.
1: So it's not an ageist comment directed, because that would hurt me if somebody said, you know, you're an ageist. And then I'd say, I can't be. I'm aged. Speaking of age, this caused an uproar yesterday.
2: Hmm.
1: After a new poll found that an overwhelming majority of baby boomers support increasing taxes to help preserve Social Security, conservative pundits have been pushing back with sharp criticism of the demographic that has composed a significant portion of the Republican Party's voter base. In a survey from the Cato Institute, 89% of Americans over the age of 65 said Social Security benefits should be protected, even if it meant higher taxes for younger workers. Why are we being singled out? Everybody else thinks the same way. Well, let's get it from billionaires. Oh, wait a minute. All right. I'm safe here with my opinion.
2: Yeah.
1: I believe that increased taxes should support my lavish Social Security benefits by taxing billionaires. There, that settles it.
2: Right. Well, let's tax the billionaires so we can all get $27 more a month.
1: Exactly.
2: That'll teach those billionaires, and I'll be so much happier. My life will change drastically.
1: Some conservatives said like things like this, just as it isn't boomers' fault that the politicians stole their Social Security, or that leftists of all generation voted for the politicians who did it, it's not the responsibility of the generations that follow to make up for it by giving up more of their incomes. I don't know what the steal is.
2: Yeah, I don't know.
1: Yeah, I don't know what the using the term steal.
2: Hmm.
1: All the money, you know, they lent it out. It all had to be paid back.
2: Right.
1: If the stealing is they didn't invest it properly, that technically isn't stealing. Political, this was the best one yesterday, was Matt Walsh, though, on the people were going bonkers. Political commentator Matt Walsh said, stealing from young families to pay much higher net worth boomers is immoral and ridiculous. Young families already have to deal with an economy where everything is more expensive than it was for boomers at the same age. Older people clamoring to raise taxes on the young on top of that is just perverse. So there you go.
2: Yeah.
1: Hmm. You know, they make the claim that everybody who is older is well off, and that's not the case, though. There's a ton of people who are barely making it on Social Security. Now, we disagree with it. We have been saying that it should be privatized for the longest time.
2: Yeah,
1: and we already know what they're going to do.
2: Right.
1: Doesn't matter what the poll is. We know what they're going to do.
2: Yeah.
1: And even though the bipartisan committee has not been put together to study Social Security, we know what they're going to do.
2: Mm-hmm. Mm-hmm.
1: The things they're going to do in the future is they will raise the cap.
2: Yeah.
1: That'll keep it going for a couple of more.
2: Right.
1: Years on it.
2: Right.
1: they probably will means test eventually.
2: Eventually.
1: Will means test. And if they raise the amount, they'll raise the amount on the employer, what the employer pays, not the actual person.
2: Yeah, they'll start there eventually, maybe down the road. I mean, further down the road, long after you and I are gone, they may go after the individual, but they always go after big business first. And it will also be small business, of course.
1: Right. And the whole point is they believe, as we said earlier, one of the biggest lies that the left has said for the longest time is that when they tax the corporations, we punish those evil corporations when we all know they pass it on to the consumer. Yet Democrats love that. And Democrats do look at people that vote for them and say they're complete idiots.
2: Yeah.
1: We're putting a stealth tax on the poor. It hurts the poor the most.
2: Right.
1: And it's a stealth tax.
2: Yep.
1: And we get away with it by focusing on their jealousy and envy. And their jealousy and envy clouds the reality of economics.
2: Yeah.
1: But no, you know. Okay, let me find a moral way to do it.
2: Mm.
1: You know, in the old days, when people got old, the family would take them in and take care of them. This is a way for young people to take care of the old people by paying more.
2: Yes.
1: See, this is all you young people need to be paying a lot more for me because I'm old, and in society we used to take care of our old people.
2: It's the right thing to do.
1: It's the right thing to do, right.
2: And with more experience in this world, I have become a greater proponent of these types of ideas. Because I have learned, I have opened my mind that it is the right thing to do. I grappled for a while, much like Obama did. I evolved, much like Obama did. And now I am at a point in my life, nearly 61, and I believe more and more that the young people should pay not just more, a lot more.
1: Because you have the benefit of our wisdom.
2: Well, you have the benefit of our wisdom. We created this technology, you may have heard of it, AI, that is going to do a lot for you and expand your horizons and opportunities. You will be the wealthiest generation. It is the moral obligation of the wealthiest generation to take care of the oldest generation, that being us. So what we want you to do is fork it over.
1: You know, it's interesting where Matt Walsh says that young families already have to deal with an economy where everything is more expensive than it was for boomers at the same age.
2: Oh, yeah.
1: Actually, the buying power is a lot greater than it was 40, 50 years ago.
2: Mm.
1: We went through way higher. I went through in my youth way higher inflation than
2: we've
1: seen in the last
2: 5 years.
1: Way higher.
2: Yeah. Yeah, it was crazy.
1: I'm not sure where he's, because there's a couple of statements made by people where I'm like, could you explain it further to me?
2: I mean, if you're talking about for a generation, that's one thing, but you go back to
1: the late
2: 70s.
1: By the way, I was being serious on that point, not sarcastic like we've been for the last 5 minutes.
2: it's definitely the late 70s, early 80s. Wow. Insane. I mean, the inflation.
1: Yeah, it was just, you know, it was.
2: I remember it, and I wasn't even paying the bills yet.
1: How much was it? What did you say your parents paid on interest for their mortgage?
2: In Del Rio, we had moved off base, and they were waiting to close, and they went from, it jumped to like 14%.
1: I thought it did, yeah.
2: It was, and I don't remember where it was before that. I want to say 8 or 9% to 14%. And Dad eventually refinanced.
1: Oh, yeah, everybody refinanced.
2: Yeah.
1: Okay, because all right, look at this. The average annual interest rate
2: mm-hmm.
1: for a 30-year fixed mortgage in 1980 was 13.74%.
2: Yeah, that's my parents were in somewhere in that range.
1: So you're talking about double. You know, we're screaming that mortgage rates could go up. I haven't looked in the last couple of weeks since they raised it like to 7%. So we're talking about almost twice as high interest rates. Now, the point is, you know, my parents bought, you know, the house where my father's still in today, and it's, mm-hmm. you know, much bigger house than their first house.
2: Mm-hmm. Mm-hmm.
1: But they paid off that first house completely and put a ton down. And I'm sure, like your parents, they refinanced whenever they could. And the house was paid off 4 years ago for it. But I do remember that their interest rate was up there. And every time I think back, I go, oh, it can't be 13, 14%. And then you go back and you actually look, and it was like, yeah, it was actually that high. So it was tough. But the as we've said, if you see what my parents' first home was, and everybody's first home was, it was 1,000 square feet or less.
2: Yeah, it was right at just under 1,000 square feet for my parents' first home in San Antonio.
1: Right.
2: And then the one in Del Rio where the interest rate jumped, it was bigger. You know, Dad kept that property after we left Del Rio. Dad kept it as a rental to kind of regain, you know, a little bit. He was never underwater because he put some money down on that house, but the interest rate was, you know, eating him alive. And then once he refinanced, interest rates came down. He refinanced, kept it as a rental property for the longest time.

0: her fixed mortgage rate hit 18%.
1: Oof. Yeah. Yeah, no, my mom and dad didn't, they got in before that, yeah, so did mine.
0: They got in because it was
1: early. I forget when they refinanced, but it was after we moved. It was a few years after we moved from Del Rio. Yeah,
0: I think they moved in like April or May.
1: Yeah.
0: Of 2018 when they sold the house, moved into the new one.
1: Right.
0: So, but yeah, so by the time we got to 1981, 18% inflation.
1: Yeah.
0: It went on for a decade.
1: Oh, it was unreal. It was unreal.
0: And it's interesting because you look at it now and, you know, when even with inflation right now over 2%, it's, you know, we're at 5 years now. Five years going on six.
1: Yeah. And the 30-year mortgage is now over 7. I think I saw it at 7.2.
0: Yeah. Now, I don't know. I can't remember if my parents took out a 15 or a 30. Knowing my father, if he got cheaper interest, he took out a 30. Or he took out a 15.
1: Yeah, I'm not sure where mom and dad were, but dad ended up making money thanks to, you know, keeping it as a rental. So that was a good thing.
0: Oh, for the old home?
1: Yeah, for the home that they jumped in, you know, where the interest rate jumped. So
0: they
1: recovered nicely.
0: But our final thing on the whole Social Security argument, it's all about what I can get for me.
1: Yeah.
0: So there you go.
1: That's it. That's pretty much it.
0: We are Red Eye Radio.
1: Yeah.
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0: We are Red Eye Radio. He's Eric Cronin, and I'm Gary McNamara. Interesting thing is, I just checked what the rate on a 15-year standard mortgage was in 1980.
1: Yeah.
0: They really didn't offer them.
1: No data available.
0: No data available because they didn't offer them. I'm like, whoa.
1: Yeah.
0: Because I just assumed, I go, okay, if it was lower interest, my father would have probably taken a 15, knowing my father.
1: Yeah.
0: And I just looked it up. It's like, no, there weren't any. Yeah. But I have the solution here.
1: Mm-hmm.
0: Since that study came out from the Cato Institute where the majority of old folk say, tax the young folks so we can keep getting Social Security. Well, look, really the problem, you know, is my father's generation because he was born when Social Security came out in the late 1930s.
1: Yeah, they started the whole thing.
0: So take all 100-year-old homes.
1: 105.
0: 105-year-old homes, okay. And that'll take care of...
1: There you go.
0: Take care of Social Security. You know, and so people having this argument back and forth, but the reality is none of that's going to be done.
1: No.
0: You know, it's going to be raised. No. It's going to be raise the cap.
1: Yep. Go after the rich, go after big business or business.
0: Right.
1: And then, you know, from there, you know, we'll see where it goes.
0: Raise the cap, means test, and which it won't be Social Security anymore. It'll be a welfare program.
1: Yeah. At that point. Yep.
0: At that point.
1: Yep.
0: But that's what they're going to do. Why? It's the easy way that the majority of people will agree.
1: Yep, the populace will say, yep, do it.

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2: ABC News, I'm Dave Packer. For the first time since her botched execution nearly a week ago in Tennessee, attorneys for convicted murderer Krista Pike say she's awake and speaking. An outside law firm has been named in the Cornell University rape investigation. More from ABC's Peter Haralambos.
3: This investigation is going to be spearheaded by former Deputy Attorney General under the Obama administration, Sally Yates, through her law firm, King and Spalding. According to a statement, the Board of Trustees now has a special committee leading this, that this investigation is going to cover not only this 2024 incident and the school's response to it, but Cornell's broader policies when it comes to reports of sexual violence on campus and how they proceed with Title IX investigations.
2: In the Middle East, forces of the Saudi-led coalition fighting in Yemen have recaptured several key areas around the strategic Bab el-Mandeb Strait from Iran-backed Houthi rebels. This is ABC News.
4: From the LA News Radio Weather Center, as we head to the day on Tuesday, sunny with the high near 63. Patchy frost after 2 a.m., otherwise clear with the low around 36 on Tuesday night. On Wednesday, areas of frost before 8 a.m., otherwise sunny with the high near 64. Mostly clear on Wednesday night with the low around 55. On Thursday, sunny with the high near 69. Mostly clear on Thursday night with the low around 55. And on Friday, sunny with the high near 67. From the LA News Weather Center, I'm Eli, the weather guy.
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19: 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Gary McNamara and Eric Harley talk about everything from politics to social issues and news of the day. Whether you're up late or you're just starting your day, welcome to the show. 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
20: All across America, we are Red Eye Radio. He is Eric Harley, and I'm Gary McNamara. Hello.
21: Hello.
20: So, yeah, one of our listeners sent us, or I think posted on X about what Boy George had to say about, you know, how he is going to remember October 7th. And you and I were just sitting here before our pre-show meeting saying, think about it. I mean, you know, who would have ever thought that we would sit there and say, okay, I agree with Boy George.
21: Yeah.
20: Oh, Deborah Messing yesterday. In fact, there's a couple of stories out on her now, supporting the Republican candidate.
21: Yeah.
20: Mr. Blakeman in New York against Kathy Hochul.
21: Right.
20: Thinks Democrats are destroying New York City. Who would have ever seen that? Yeah. At times, now, I haven't heard him speak in a while, and I don't agree with everything that they agree with, but I'm agreeing with them more. Johnny Rotten.
22: Stephen A. Smith.
20: Stephen A. Smith, yeah. Michael Rappaport.
22: Lady Gaga.
20: Bill Maher.
22: Ed Sheeran, whoever he is.
20: Now, I haven't seen anything I've agreed with Grandma Gaga.
22: No.
20: Right. Grandma Gaga is Madonna, by the way. You know people what? Don't know that.
22: So. I thought about that when we talked about Lady Gaga. I always think about Grandma Gaga, and I thought, might there be a moment? I'm just going to throw the possibility out there because you never know. I wouldn't have suspected Deborah Messing. I didn't follow the Will and Grace thing. I didn't really. I quit watching primetime TV back when, before Cosby went to prison. And so it was a long time ago. And I just, you know, I never followed the, you know, I know who she is. Always assume far left, you know, and I don't really put any kind of judgment one way or the other or really care much about it. But it's notable because if you know that who she's supported in the past, Cynthia Nixon, for governor.
20: Yeah, exactly.
22: You know,
20: Cynthia Nixon is as far left as you can get.
22: Well, but we made the point when we talked about it yesterday and you said she voted for Cynthia Nixon. Cynthia Nixon actually made some points during the debate.
20: Yeah, she did.
22: Hold on a second. This isn't just throwing out accusations or names or anything like this. Not that I would support Cynthia Nixon, but we thought, wait a minute. She was formidable in that moment to the extent that I guess someone without that experience could be. And she was a serious candidate. I wouldn't say a serious threat to her opponent, but a serious candidate and brought up some very solid points during the debates. And so you know, you look at where we are now, and you and I often wonder this when we go through election cycles. You know, the whole silent majority thing. But the silent, I don't know, you can't say majority, just for the left, only on the left. There has to be a massive silent movement, and by that I mean people who think that if I say something, for Deborah Messing to go out and say, I'm supporting the, not the Green Party candidate, not the independent that nobody knows that's running and has 20 followers. The Republican candidate is a huge deal. And I thought to myself, is there this growing number of people that are rank and file Democrats that are saying to themselves, you know what? I may not go down the Trump road. I may not go down the MAGA road. But on certain elections, there are Republicans that make a hell of a lot more sense than Democrats. I'm just asking a question. I have no idea. If I were a betting man, and I am, I would bet that no, it's not the case. It's not a great number of them. But I could be wrong about that. There certainly could be a growing number of them, and for Messing to be pretty forward about it, then Boy George, you know, and how he's going to commemorate,
20: you know,
22: October 7th, which we here in the Central Time Zone of the U.S. just entered, and now, you know, all of these, but how many different celebrities have we seen, high-profile individuals that have, I won't say made the turn, because I have no idea where they're going to be long-term on what issues or what candidates. But Deborah Messing has to know, someone like Deborah Messing has to know that if you speak out against the Democrat, if you just say, I'm not going to vote, if she had just said, I'm not going to vote because I don't support the Democratic candidate and I won't vote for a Republican, that would have been a big deal to me, because the mob is going to come at your door. They're going to be, you know, you're going to be canceled at that point. And I don't know how active her career is. I think Will and Grace has been off the air for many years, but I don't follow her career. But certainly that would have been enough to get the mob, you know, on their feet and cut her out of the herd.
20: Well,
22: of
20: here's
22: of
20: what
22: liberals.
20: Deborah Messing had to say yesterday, because she got flagged for it.
22: Yeah.
20: She defended her decision to support Trump-backed Republican Bruce Blakeman for governor of New York on Tuesday. The Will and Grace actress wrote in a lengthy Instagram post that while she has been a Democrat her whole life and for years, her focus has been on voting rights, the gay community, and gun control, she is increasingly concerned about the quality of life in New York City. I stand by every one of those principles, adding, what has changed is how I feel about the city and the state I dearly love. By the way, nothing has changed with the Democrats over the last couple of decades in New York as to the direction that they're going.
22: No.
20: There's no difference
22: right.
20: 20 years ago, 10 years ago, 5 years ago, or now.
22: Nope.
20: It's been on the exact same path.
22: Yep.
20: What? Did she eventually feel it? Are there people that she knows that can't afford to live in New York City anymore? But this is, again, the warning that we gave to Republicans and the administration way back in January of 25.
22: Yeah.
20: When the president took over.
22: Mm-hmm.
20: And that was, pay attention to prices.
22: Yeah. Right.
20: Don't just think that you can sit there and go, the economy is great, the economy is great, and prices aren't. Because you're now getting to the point. You know, I go back to that study that was done back in 2008, 2009, remember that?
22: Mm.
20: When they found out that even liberals, when gas prices got so high.
22: Oh, yeah. Summer of 2008.
20: Yeah.
22: Because oil prices were at the highest they've ever been, $147 a barrel.
20: Yeah.
22: And even California liberals were, well, it was liberals, but I think there was another poll that showed even some California liberals, rank and file, were saying, drill, baby, drill.
20: Yeah. They said it's more important to drill than climate change. And that was across the political spectrum.
1: Yeah.
20: And even they asked people, are you liberal? Which even back then, a lot of people don't want to answer.
1: Right. Yeah.
20: Maybe now they do. Well, no, they don't anymore. I'm not liberal. I'm a communist.
1: Yeah.
20: Don't call me a liberal. How right. dare you insult me? I'm a communist.
1: Right.
20: But she said, they write here, in the past, Messina supported candidates like former President Joe Biden, Hillary Clinton, and Cynthia Nixon before she endorsed, the Republican Nassau County executive. She has frequently criticized, Donald Trump. But this is what, again, you know, prices can do. The problem is, as we said yesterday, if you believe that prices are going to go down if Democrats take office, they're going to spend a lot more money.
1: Right.
20: And we don't have it. But, you know, right. And by the way, we'll give you an example of, you know, what our future, you know, could be like.
1: Yeah.
20: You know, you see the situation in France right now with the riots and everything
1: else.
20: Oh,
1: man.
20: And it's like, you know, they talk about, well, these riots are about, we need more money for education. It's like, nah, these are the leftists and the leftist unions now, knowing that there's no more money to spend.
1: Right. We've seen this before from France. Remember when they, did the, they cut back on the retirement? And the young people said, you know, they changed the age limit or the age, of benefits for retirement, and the young people just went crazy.
20: Listen, this year, this is really interesting. I know I'm not someone choosing between rent and groceries. So talking about herself.
1: Right, right.
20: But many of the people who make New York what it is, small business owners, teachers, nurses, and young people trying to start their lives here are struggling with the high cost of living, and policies like congestion pricing are making it difficult to afford. Now, what I find interesting is, you know, we've pounded on the congestion pricing for the longest time.
1: Right.
20: You know, wait, how long? When did that first come up? A decade ago?
1: Oh, yeah.
20: Maybe even that long ago?
1: Yeah.
20: But as we have said, for example, the price of electricity in New York is double what it is in Texas, the average price.
1: Yeah.
20: Roughly 30 cents per kilowatt hour, where it's 15 cents in Texas. Double. That's got nothing to do with Trump or the Republicans.
1: That's state policy.
20: That's all state policy. And I think what you see here is somebody like Deborah Messing saying, all right, I still don't like what's going on in the national level,
1: mm-hmm.
20: or I can't stand Trump because he's mean and wishes to blow up all of California. Or have Iran blow up all of California. Let me even exaggerate that a lot more than what he actually said.
1: Right.
20: But because I know what he was trying to say. Everybody knows he's not going to. Doesn't want Iran to blow up San Francisco or whatever. I do believe he was making a point, but that's what happens when he gets off script.
1: Right.
20: And the political part of it is that you can't win that one.
1: No.
20: You can't win that one. You can, you know, and so don't go off script.
1: Right.
20: Don't go off script. Don't do ad lib, but that's ridiculous. As I've said, I'm amazed I even brought it up because I said, what, a long time ago.
1: Mm-hmm.
20: I don't pay attention to what Trump says anymore. I pay attention to what he does.
1: The actions.
20: Yeah, the actions. Yeah. What he says is meaningless to me now, because it goes all over the place. And when he goes off script, you have no idea where he's going to go. But Deborah Messing basically is saying, I know the difference between what the federal government's doing under Trump and what my legislature and governor is doing in New York.
1: Mm-hmm.
20: And they're responsible for the incredible cost of living in New York. It's not Trump, even though I hate him because he's a meanie, but this isn't his fault. That's really interesting because you see, for example, I don't know how close the Minnesota race is because of the fraud right now, for Senate and governor. I know governor's race was getting closer. And so you look at something like that and you go, whoa. You know, in Texas, if the polls are true for Tallarico, or if it's even close for Abbott, you sit there and go, what the hell's your problem?
1: Yeah.
20: You've got property tax reduction like you can't believe.
1: Yeah.
20: In the state of Texas over the last couple of years.
1: Yeah.
20: You know, what is it you're bitching about in the state of Texas?
1: Right.
20: Specifically, what is it?
1: Right.
20: In New York, I can see it. In Minnesota, with the fraud, I can see Democrats and independents saying this is unacceptable. In Texas, what is it? He's offered no solutions. Tallarico, you see the story where he's disappeared? They haven't seen him in a week?
1: Yeah.
20: Has it made an appearance at all?
1: Mm-hmm.
22: Yeah, well, his ads are playing. The anti-Tallarico ads are, I think they're PAC ads that are playing yeah. right now. And they're straight to the point and brutal. Like we are. You should be. Demonstrate yeah. how radical these individuals are and what they have actually said in their own words. And those ads that I've seen do nothing but that. They quote him.
20: And the interesting thing is, she's looking specifically, her beef is New York City.
22: Yeah.
20: But then again, what New York City is feeling exactly with electricity prices, you see across the board in New York
22: right.
20: State.
22: Right.
20: That's still there.
22: Right.
20: But she's talking about the specific policies, which is really Mamdani.
22: Yeah. Yeah.
20: In the direction that he wants to go,
22: mm-hmm.
20: but she's looking at it from the state level saying, maybe she's saying the state shouldn't be bailing them out. Maybe there should be some type of fiscal responsibility.
22: You know, I wondered about that yesterday, if there is more to her message that she just hasn't said yet, that she feels like, wait a minute, no. You know, you shouldn't ask the working class families of the rest of the state to pay for what's going on in New York City. And things are just going through the roof in New York City. I mean, that's where she's from.
20: And then she said she's become increasingly concerned about public safety, saying that the violence we see on our streets and subways frightens me. So, does she hear the defund the police, the defund the military, which is coming from the DSA and saying, we can't be going there? And so, I'm not looking for moderate Democrats because there are no moderate Democrats.
22: No.
20: So I've got to look and go, all right, Blakeman.
22: Yeah.
20: Trump endorsed yeah. Blakeman.
22: Yeah. Yeah. Well, because again, and you know, as we start October 7th here, the anniversary of the atrocities, I have been saying from the beginning that night, I said, on one side, radicals, on the other side, everybody else. No more, there's no more of this in between, in the middle, both, you know, we, both sides, middle ground, blah, blah, blah, blah, blah, come together, find common ground. There is none of that. There isn't. And it's not just between the anti-Semites or even worse, groups like Hamas who are committing these attacks. It is political. You're either with the radicals or you're not. And if you're not, sitting on the sidelines isn't the answer.
20: I just wonder, though, you look at it, because we're talking about the number of people that are known as liberals out there and their change. And I'm thinking, you know, can the Republicans eventually get the baby vote? Because if you look at it, Johnny Resnick, goo-goo, you know, said,
22: yeah,
20: I'm not going to do politics in my concerts. And then you have Gaga.
22: Right.
20: And the fact that she's been called a Zionist because she's against the racism of anti-Semitism.
22: It's time for babies to right. wake up and get out there and do right. their thing, do
20: so
22: their
20: all
22: part.
20: All you've got to get is Lamal from that 80s band Kaja Goo Goo, and you got the Goo Goo Gaga Goo Goo vote.
22: There you go. Right there.
20: Yep.
22: Nurseries everywhere.
20: Yep. We are Red Eye Radio.
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0: We are Red Eye Radio. He is Eric Carly, and I'm Gary McNamara. Good morning. Oh, what did I do with it? I had it here.
1: What'd you do with it? Where'd it go?
0: Oh, jeez.
1: Where is it?
0: It was my favorite tweet.
1: Oh, yeah?
0: X'd post yesterday.
1: Yeah.
0: That said, wow, the problem is, even if Los Angeles and San Diego get taken out, Colorado, the Rockies still can't win the National League West.
1: Oh, oh my gosh. Wow. All right. Yeah. No, we don't want the enemy attacking California.
0: And neither does Trump.
1: Yeah. Because the enemy is California.
0: Well, actually, California is so radical.
1: Yeah.
0: That we're very fearful that they'll take out Iran.
1: Well, I'm wondering if the new Ayatollah might come out and go, man, that Newsom is a total radical. Way too radical.
2: ABC News, I'm Dave Packer. For the first time since her botched execution nearly a week ago in Tennessee, attorneys for convicted murderer Krista Pike say she's awake and speaking. An outside law firm has been named in the Cornell University rape investigation. More from ABC's Peter Haralambos.
3: This investigation is going to be spearheaded by former Deputy Attorney General under the Obama administration, Sally Yates, through her law firm, King and Spalding. According to a statement, the Board of Trustees now has a special committee leading this, that this investigation is going to cover not only this 2024 incident and the school's response to it, but Cornell's broader policies when it comes to reports of sexual violence on campus and how they proceed with Title IX investigations.
2: In the Middle East, forces of the Saudi-led coalition fighting in Yemen have recaptured several key areas around the strategic Bab el-Mandeb Strait from Iran-backed Houthi rebels. This is ABC News.
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1: And he is Eric, and I'm Gary McNamara. One of our favorite men on the street interviews coming up in just 1 minute.
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1: Oops. We saw this story yesterday, but just never got to it. And I saw the audio had come out today from Fox. This was festival goers in liberal Tacoma Park, Maryland, are asked whether they'd be willing to give up their homes if the government decided the property was needed to house others. And the answer's all over the map. Are you ready?
2: I'm ready.
1: Hey, here we go.
3: I mean, if we were all doing it, I'd be so game. Do you know what I mean? And who's coming to me? Is this a decision I'm making through democratic means? Then yes. Yes, I would be so game. If I voted for it, sure.
4: I don't know that I would necessarily love it, but I mean, if it was something that was beneficial, I'd at least consider it. I mean, unnecessarily. Like I said, nobody wants what they have to be taken away from them, but there is something to be said about, like, you can set up things so that they're available for everybody.
5: Do I want to give it my private? Of course I don't want to give it my private property. Are they going to reimburse me fairly? That would be helpful in making my choice.
6: I don't think that's a good idea. But I think the idea of rent stabilization, for example, is an excellent idea where you limit the rate of increase in rent in order to help people stay in their homes.
1: All right. Now, this is the best answer coming up.
2: All right.
1: Ready?
2: All right.
1: Here we go.
7: I think that's a ridiculous idea. It's a fool's errand. The idea that somehow we're going to be better off if the government is in charge of allocating all resources, that sounds not in any way desirable.
1: I love the people. Whoa. If it's done in the democratic process, no. The government decides your property is needed.
2: Yeah.
1: They're right. Not saying you get a democratic vote. The government decides your property is needed.
2: Right.
1: They're going to take your property. Would you be willing to do it?
2: Right. You know, and this is obviously the next step for those. We remember during the COVID years, there were some rank and file liberals that were saying, well, nobody should own my property, which translates into I can't afford my rent. And so what they were saying was no one should be able to evict me from where I live. You know, this and that was kind of the beginning of a new run of squatters. Not that squatters were brand new at that time, but there were people that just found a loophole and became squatters and were living in people's homes. I don't know how you let that go. If you're state legislators, I don't know how you let that go for 1 second. But this was this idea of being able to live rent-free. By the way, part of that came from the subprime mortgage mess. When people got into homes, and it was astounding how many people got into these homes with no down payment, and they got in there and then never made a payment and then were evicted, but the eviction process was taking so long that they went months and months and months and never made a house payment. And it was, you know, this is this mentality that somebody else should pay my, you know, because if we're talking like healthcare, when that comes up, well, nobody should make a dime off healthcare. We've actually had callers tell us that. Nobody should make a dime of profit. Well, no, nobody should make a dime of profit off of a shelter or food or water or transportation. Oh, wait, what are we looking at? Communism, yeah. Where you don't make anything, but nobody makes a profit, and I feel better about that when I have nothing and the government controls my entire life.
1: You know, we've talked about how people think. You know, whether they connect the dots, whether there's actually critical thinking, or whether their whole worldview is actually determined by a slogan.
2: Yeah.
1: Or a meme or a paragraph without any specifics, you know, in it at all.
2: Right.
1: And, you know, when I look at the left that hates private monopolies, that, you know, monopolies are, and everything out there is a monopoly. They don't even know how to explain it, but everything's a monopoly.
2: Right.
1: But when you have the clearest example of a human monopoly, which is the federal government, and not only does this monopoly have the ability to take your property through taxes, they have found the loophole, because you might say, yeah, but there's, you have representation in that government.
2: Mm.
1: But they found the loophole to go into massive debt,
2: yeah,
1: to tax people who aren't alive yet.
2: Right.
1: And the left views that as a positive thing. Yeah. And they believe that if they look at a big corporation, because remember, big corporations, if they have competition or not, the left views as a monopoly.
2: Yeah.
1: There's nothing that comes close to the ability of government to be a monopoly. Nothing.
2: Right.
1: There's nothing that comes close in our society. And yet they believe that that monopoly actually is the most efficient and productive way to allocate resources in a society. You cannot be a critical thinking person and actually say, look, I'm open to all ideas here. You know, what is a monopoly and why do I believe? Because you could ask me that. Why do I believe that the private sector works better? Competition.
2: Yeah. Right.
1: Competition that drives everything.
2: Right. It works better because of failure. The fear right. of failure, if you're going to compete in the marketplace as a business, you're going to have to, you know, first of all, you're going to have to make sure you have inventory or be able to supply services or whatever it is going to be. But beyond that, you're going to have to know what your competition is doing at every single moment. Two prime examples are the two top retailers right now in America, Amazon and Walmart. And when you think about Amazon started with a guy selling books in his garage, you know, and and then all of a sudden he's competing on a legitimate level with Walmart. I don't know that anybody saw that coming. For years, Amazon didn't make a penny of profit. I don't know that anybody saw that, but Jeff Bezos had that vision and was able to leverage everything ultimately into a business that is now not just here domestically great or big. It's a global business, and Walmart is now trying to play his game on the e-commerce level. If you don't know competition, if you don't know your competition, what's out there, the marketplace, if you're not constantly aware of that, then you'll fail. That fear of failure and that competition is what works for the marketplace and works for the consumer.
1: So number one is competition. There's actually two here. Number one is competition. And number two is you are much more immediately accountable for the money that you spend than in government.
2: Oh, yeah.
1: You think about government, good God, Congress, Senate, all their pet projects that they want.
2: Right.
1: Are those projects? Is the government money when a senator says, I'm bringing the bacon home? Is that bacon the most efficient way to use taxpayer dollars? Or is it something that helps keep somebody reelected, and whether it actually works or not, whether the government spending actually works or not, doesn't matter. It's the fact that, you know, the TV stations will say, you know, the for example, when you look at, I'll give a perfect example. When you look at New York and Hochul and the legislature giving out $500 checks because they caused electricity prices to skyrocket through the roof, mm-hmm. where electricity prices are double what they are in the state of Texas.
2: Yeah. Yeah.
1: They caused it.
2: Right.
1: And then they come back and go, all right, let's give you $500, you know, before election time, because we caused this to happen.
2: Right.
1: Nothing like that can happen when you have competition and more accountability for the money that you spend in any type of human endeavor.
2: And make no mistake, from November 4th on, they don't care. There won't be any more checks until the next election cycle, maybe, but you're on your own. Now, they know the mistakes they've made. All this is coming back on their internals. All of it. And they're seeing it. It's, well, what do we do? Well, we'll just write people a check. It's the oldest game in politics.
1: When you see, and this is outside the business portion of it, but not necessarily, because they help destroy so many businesses. When you saw what happened during COVID, when they made so many of these decisions without actually having the science behind it.
2: Right.
1: And then when the science started coming out, government, liberals especially, for their willing or their wanting to control,
2: mm-hmm.

0: Zuckerberg what they were doing over at Facebook during the 2020 election cycle. Look at all of these things that they wanted to control. COVID was the perfect opportunity because you couldn't see it. You didn't know it. Everybody was wearing masks. All of a sudden, the world looked very scary, and they loved that, except for the fact that they weren't wearing the masks. Why? Because, not because they were hypocrites. They didn't buy the science. The governor of California didn't buy the science. He didn't believe in it, but he knew he could control other people. And that was part of it, has been a part of the left, and they thought it was the perfect opportunity. And ultimately, thank God, it failed. But they still control people with fear. The world is ending. Climate change.
1: And the entity that does the most damage because of their monopoly status and their wanting power and control over your lives has convinced the American public that businesses involved in competition each and every day and much more accountable for the money that they spend.
0: Yeah.
1: Are the reason that you have your problems today. Yeah. And they look at the public believing them and go, these people are a bunch of suckers.
0: Yeah.
1: Yep. That's what they think.
0: Yep.
1: We are Red Eye Radio.
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0: We are Red Eye Radio. He's Eric Cronin. I'm Gary McNamara. And you know, really, the incredible thing we've talked about. I know Jonathan Turley wrote about it also, but the new polls out there showing that support for K through 12 education, one of the lowest levels ever. People completely dissatisfied. School choice, they want it.
1: Yeah.
0: But you talk about a monopoly.
1: You know,
0: you talk about and the wanting for the monopoly and the Democratic Party pushing for it year after year after year after year. And now even in blue states, they're saying, well, wow, we've got to stop. Well, why do you think that happened? Why does anybody put an ounce of trust in a government monopoly and their belief that they have the ability to allocate resources better than the private market? There's no evidence to show that. It's exactly the reverse. Mm.
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2: ABC News, I'm Dave Packer. A disturbing case of alleged child abuse in Los Angeles County. A couple with at least 21 children accused of harsh punishments and beatings. A two-month-old suffering a brain injury. L.A. County D.A. Nathan Hochman.
3: What the complaint alleges is what they set up at this house. And this house could only be described as a house of horrors for these young, incredibly young children that had been brought to this house through this surrogacy process.
2: All 21 children taken from the home. After a botched execution in Tennessee, attorneys for Krista Pike, who was sentenced to death for torturing and killing a classmate in 1995, say she's now conscious and speaking. David Rush, former high-ranking CIA officer, pleading guilty to wire fraud. Federal agents finding $40 million in gold bars he kept in his home, accused of bilking nearly $200 million from the federal government. This is ABC News.
4: From the LA News Radio Weather Center, as we head through the day on Tuesday, sunny with the high near 63. Patchy frost after 2 a.m., otherwise clear with the low around 36 on Tuesday night. On Wednesday, areas of frost before 8 a.m., otherwise sunny with a high near 64. Mostly clear on Wednesday night with a low around 55. On Thursday, sunny with the high near 69. Mostly clear on Thursday night with the low around 55. And on Friday, sunny with a high near 67. From the LA News Weather Center, I'm Eli, the weather guy.
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1: Welcome to the Bongino Report AM on this Wednesday morning. Always good to be with you this early in the morning. We got a lot to cover today, folks. You know, we got an election coming up just over 20 days away, early voting happening right now. And it's important, obviously, to make decisions in business, politics, or anywhere else based on proper inputs, right? I mean, you don't want to do a spreadsheet for a business line and get the tax rates wrong and the input costs wrong, or you're going to get a faulty spreadsheet that's going to tell you the wrong net present value number. Elections are no different. You need solid fact-based data to make a decision about what's better for you, your kids, your country, your neighborhood, your community, your church, everything. The problem is you're not getting it because we're living right now, sadly, in a post-truth world and the infection's starting to spread a little bit on our side. We're going to go into that in more detail in today's show. Welcome to the Bongino Report AM. Folks, we are living through is a movement, this MAGA movement. What happens at the midpoint of any effective political movement is you get people within the movement who may have had access through the past, through clout or a position they may have had, not necessarily the same thing. Some have clout and a position they had, but some just had one or the other. And they realize that it can be very lucrative to use that past clout or present clout or influence or former position. This is a phenomenon as old as time. It's not new. To pull the movement in a direction that may not be a good one. Do you get where I'm going with this? Like, there are a lot of people out there, especially foreign actors, who would like nothing more than to see the MAGA movement completely destroyed. The barn burned down, the animals killed, everything. They want to see, and they realize that they can use some mercenaries on the inside to advance that agenda. And what they're doing is, a particularly, I think, effective tactic for some, not for people who see through it. And it's been such a beautiful morning today to watch all these people just get exposed and to watch just like the rock turn over and like the ants and the worms, everything scurrying and like the rats as the light comes on is just like glorious to watch. It's like, hey, I warned you. Oh, look, it happened. Oh, my gosh. He was right. Yeah, I know. But what they do is they use this leftist model of just persistent gaslighting. In other words, lie to people, openly lie to them, lie confidently like you're sure it's true. Lie often enough that the false story you've told people, the concrete dries, and people actually believe the lie. But importantly, you have to isolate people from the truth. And that's what a lot of these social media mini ecosystems have done. And it's kind of contaminated a little bit this movement on the right. Not much, but you see, I call them the Folex MAGA, the fake MAGA people that just say a bunch of crazy things. Let's impeach Pete Hegseth. They attack Patel and me all the time. Like they do it because most of it is an agenda and the agenda is not making America great again. I promise you. But there's a leftist model for doing that. And what it does is, it eventually contaminates the whole ecosystem and destroys the whole thing from the inside. And that's the goal of a lot of foreign actors who finance a lot of this stuff, is to destroy the movement from the inside so that nobody trusts anyone ever. Listen, I'll address this later with a really uncomfortable topic, but something you and I really need to talk about. Folks, I know the hosts say, tune in later. This is really important, but I really mean it. Like, if you can't check out my podcast today where I covered it too, if you happen to miss it later, it's at rumble.com/Bongino. If you want to listen to today's episode, I really need you to hear this. You're seeing it with the FBI as well, something I obviously have direct experience. The last few days have of revelations that the leadership team of the FBI, including us, found and put out there for you to see. We wanted you to see what was done in your name. You're the taxpayer. You paid for it. And massive changes were made. But I'm not sitting here telling you in some utopian Pollyannish view that, hey man, none of this can change back. Everything's been fixed. Don't worry. I'm not telling you that at all. We'll be right back.
0: The Bongino Report AM.
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0: the last few days of revelations that the leadership team of the FBI, including us, found and put out there for you to see. We wanted you to see what was done in your name. You're the taxpayer. You paid for it. I'm telling you that some of the stuff that happened there was so destructive that we're going to have a uncomfortable but necessary conversation later. And I please encourage you to tune in. And like I said, if you miss it, please check out the podcast. But I want to show you how we got here. You have an entity out there that the founding fathers of this amazing country, we call the U.S. of A. There's an entity out there the founding fathers deemed so important, they were given their own specific carve-out in the Bill of Rights. No, an actual carve-out. You know, Jim, there's not a, I love carpenters and truckers, but there's no freedom of carpenters or freedom of truckers. Hey, you have freedoms just like any other citizen. But that specific, bro, look at it. Jim's even got a hard copy right there. He keeps them every day. Jim, can you turn to the Bill of Rights? And is there a part of there? Can you just check? I don't know. I haven't read it in a while. I may have missed it. I don't know. You know, getting all a little bit of like memory loss kicking in. Isn't there a part about freedom of the press and like the media? There's, it says something, I think, right?
1: Amendment just,
0: like,
1: one.
0: Congress stop. It's in the first one?
1: Yes.
0: Like this is the first thing they thought about?
1: Yes.
0: Okay, what does it say? I'll just check it.
1: Congress shall make no law respecting an establishment of religion or prohibiting the free exercise thereof or abridging the freedom of speech or of the press.
0: Or what? Bro, what did the kids say? Bro, B-R-U-H, bro, bro. Really? Man, that's it. I didn't even know, you know, and I joined the FBI and swore in. I hadn't read in a while. It's good to know. Thanks, Jim. So the press was deemed so important to a functioning republic that faith in the institutions of government and elsewhere could not possibly sustain itself. And fidelity to the country and its institutions couldn't possibly sustain itself unless there was a check on all three branches of government, which Jim, you and I both was the media. They felt the media would be that check. Public exposure would be enough to at least attempt to keep these people in line. Well, you have to ask yourself a question. Well, what happens when the entity given a special carve out in the Constitution becomes corrupt itself? The answer is where we are right now. Where 8 out of 10 Americans don't trust the media and nobody trusts anything anymore. And you get some grifter on X, Joey Bag of Donuts 22, who jumps in there and he goes, yeah, free John Q. Public. Is there any evidence? No, there's not. Nobody trusts anyone. So they'll fall for anything. How did we get here? It happened last night. Stay tuned. More coming up.
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0: I like to pull the curtain back, okay? In the business, they'll call this like a news peg. Well, what made me think of this? What happened in the news, Dan, that made you think about the loss in faith in institutions, the media, government, everything? Well, this happened. Yesterday, the disgusting LA Times put out a tweet suggesting that Donald Trump, in a speech he gave yesterday out west, had said that, you know, he wanted Los Angeles and San Diego destroyed, like, by a nuclear weapon or something. There was some, like, implication that that's what he said. And I was like, you know, Jim, I know it's the LA Times. So I was like, come on, man, that can't possibly be true. So I had to do a little bit of homework. I said, Jim, can you do me a favor? I said, can you pull a news report here and find out what's really going on? Because President Trump loves this country, and that sounds like the media is making it up again, like the Fine People hoax and the whole. Stay tuned for that. So Jim did a little bit of homework, and here's a news report we came up with yesterday. We were like, wow, even the San Diego mayor and all these people are involved. Like, this is crazy. Trump wants to blow up L.A. and San Diego. This is so nuts. Check this out.
4: This morning, President Trump facing growing criticism after suggesting Iran could, quote, take out Los Angeles or San Diego, two American cities run by Democrats.
5: They can take out a city. Let them take out Los Angeles. Let them take out San Diego. This is a very small price to pay. And it's going to be over with very soon.
4: Those comments sparking fierce backlash from Democratic leaders in California. Governor Gavin Newsom calling President Trump deranged and dangerous. The mayor of San Diego, Todd Gloria, writing, San Diego is not collateral damage. We are not expendable, and we are never a small price to pay. And L.A. Mayor Karen Bass adding, the role of a president is to protect the country, not to actively threaten it and encourage attacks on American lives.
0: They're convincing, right, Jim? I mean, Jim and I listen, we're like, oh my gosh, we should chastise President Trump. Get the paddleboard out, like in third grade when you were in like the 20s and 30s. This is really horrible. So I said, Jim, if it sounded to me, I'd call me crazy, like President Trump was being like sarcastic, like we had to do something about Iran because they could take out a major city like LA or something. That's what it sounded like to me. So I said, Jim, can you pull the original comments? And this is so crazy. Our success rate is 100%. The media success rate is zero. It sounds like we were right again. Jim, play what actually happened. Check this out.
5: I want to see a tremendous victory. You want to see a tremendous victory because it verifies all the things we did. And again, remember, with the war, it's just artificial. It's a little bit high. It's a small price to pay for keeping the world safe, keeping our country safe. They can take out a city. Let them take out Los Angeles. Let them take out San Diego. This is a very small price to pay. And it's going to be over with very soon. It's essentially almost over with.
0: So when you hear the whole thing, if you're not a freaking lunatic, and some people choose the lunacy route. I don't know if it's a brain prion or a virus you got infected with. I'm not really sure. I was given the, immunity against liberal stupidity early. It's pretty clear to me that President Trump is making the case that these problems that are temporary with the fuel markets or elsewhere were worth it because we have to win this war against Iran because they wanted to take out an American city. Now, again, I know you're not interested in the truth, so this isn't going to convince a single liberal listening that's like, that's not what he said, man. He said blow up LA and San Diego. Yes, exactly. That's exactly. I know in your bumper sticker world of stupid, you probably have your tiny little car there and it says like, because you can't, God forbid, have anything big that actually uses gas like a Dodge Viper. I know the bumper sticker says like coexist, tolerance. And you probably believe that. You're probably the same guy who fell for the Fine People hoax too.
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0: Remember this reminder of what it sounds like when you take the president's words out of context? Here's a news report about President Trump, who allegedly called a bunch of white supremacists fine people. I'm like, did he say that? My gosh, that sounds so bad. Check this out.
1: Some of the people marching alongside Nazis and the Klan in Charlottesville were, quote, very fine people, President Trump said, as he drew a line of moral equivalence between white supremacists and those who protested the white supremacists. This is a president who said there were, quote, very fine people on both sides in a Charlottesville neo-Nazi Klan march. White supremacists. The president seems to struggle when called upon to specifically and unequivocally criticize those groups.
0: Now, that's your hat tip, Mays Moore, for that great account on X. That's really bananas, because I remember hearing that live time. And just like the president, who was clearly being sarcastic about his need to take out the Iranians before they take out an American city, in other words, he was saying the opposite of what the news report said. This happened too. There are still people listening in this vast listening audience, thanks to you, that I promise you believe that that's true, that the president called white supremacists very fine people. Well, here's what the president actually said, and this may be the first time you're hearing this if you're a lunatic. He actually said the opposite. I mean, actually, literally said the opposite, and I hate the word literally. Check this out.
2: You're changing history, you're changing culture, and you had people, and I'm not talking about the neo-Nazis and the white nationalists, because they should be condemned totally, but you had many people in that group other than neo-Nazis and white nationalists, okay? And the press has treated them absolutely unfairly.
0: So, Jim, that's not AI, correct? That's actually President Trump, because I did hear that live, right?
3: That is him, yes.
0: Okay, that is him, correct? Where he says, I'm not talking about the white nationalists and who should be condemned totally. Just his words. You can go and rewind the tape yourself and actually listen to it if you choose. I know you won't.
3: And remember, that's why Joe Biden ran for president.
0: He said, yeah, that inspired him. That is why it probably did, because Joe Biden doesn't remember anything anyway and probably just forgot the part where he said, I'm not talking about. He probably actually did forget that. You remember this gem, too? Why do 8 out of 10 Americans not trust the liberal media to tell them the truth? It's a very simple answer. Jim, why doesn't the liberal media tell the truth when given the option between truth and nonsense? Why?
3: Because they don't want to.
0: Because they don't want to. Remember the peacefully and patriotically speech the media framed otherwise?
2: Know that everyone here will soon be marching over to the Capitol building to peacefully and patriotically make your voices heard.
0: No, not
2: today,
0: that one.
2: We will
0: Stop. Jim, the one where he tells them to grab the pitchforks and burn the Capitol down. That's not the one. Wait, Jim's giving me a look.
4: No.
0: that's the actual clip. It's weird. Like, media people always, he said, go get flamethrowers and burn the place to the ground or something. It's almost like they lied. You want to see why the infection has spread even into a small portion of the Folex Magger Doomer Slop group that tells you not to vote and hand the country over to a bunch of commies, Islamo fanatics and nuts? Because it works so well on the left, they figure why not emulate it here? Why have people lost faith in institutions? Why have people lost faith in institutions? Because the institutions lost faith.
5: ABC News, I'm Dave Packer. A disturbing case of alleged child abuse in Los Angeles County. A couple with at least 21 children accused of harsh punishments and beatings. A 2-month-old suffering a brain injury. LA County DA Nathan Hochman.
6: What the complaint alleges is what they set up at this house. And this house could only be described as a house of horrors for these young, incredibly young children that had been brought to this house through this surrogacy process.
5: All 21 children taken from the home. After a botched execution in Tennessee, attorneys for Krista Pike, who was sentenced to death for torturing and killing a classmate in 1995, say she's now conscious and speaking. David Rush, former high-ranking CIA officer, pleading guilty to wire fraud. Federal agents finding $40 million in gold bars he kept in his home, accused of bilking nearly $200 million from the federal government. This is ABC News.
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0: Folks, you see it now, this inversion of truth. How you get people out there, clowns and grifters and bums. They do this on the left all the time. Here's a perfect example of what I mean. Here is probably the worst candidate running in the country right now at any level, in any party, and I mean it, Abdul El-Sayed. He goes on Fox yesterday with Martha McCallum. I want you to watch the infection, how it spreads on the left, how they just say things completely devoid of any evidence whatsoever. They introduce some, you know, random statistic out there that's not even relevant to the conversation, and suckers fall for it. Here he is arguing yesterday that, you know what, this is the simple mind. The complex mind separates out facts not relevant to evidence from facts relevant to evidence. It funnels them down into like a funnel where you finally draw a conclusion, where you get enough evidence that you come to a conclusion. This person, John Q. Smith, did it because I've eliminated everyone else and I've used facts. Watch Abdul El-Sayed do the opposite. He just brings up, well, we chose war. Simple talking point belongs on a bumper sticker. We chose war. Well, we don't like war. Disregarding the fact that the Iranians are chanting death to America, publicly claiming they were rebuilding their nuclear weapon, saying their goal was to kill us all, disregarding all of that, and then saying, and listen, the Strait of Hormuz is shut down, despite statistics and facts indicating the opposite. Don't be Abdul El-Sayed. Check this out.
1: We're in a situation right now where we could have chosen peace, and instead we chose war. And now you've got a situation at the Strait of Hormuz where we can't move oil and gas. The price of energy has gone way up.
2: I'm sorry, I got to jump in there. That's not true. What we're actually seeing now, the Wall Street Journal put out a piece the other day that said we're almost to the level of getting oil out of the Strait and the region.
1: So why are our gas prices so high?
2: That we were at right before the war started. And I think you are going to start to see them come down. That's what we're seeing from economists who are reporting in the Wall Street Journal.
1: That's not what Michiganders are experiencing at the pump.
2: Well, it might take a little while. But the fact is, you know, you see we were in a situation of peace. I'm not so sure about that. I want to ask you about a designation.
1: Well, I just want to say there was no war, and then there was a war. And more war has made us less safe. It has increased our prices. It has made it so that we don't know where the prices are going to go tomorrow.
2: Let me ask you about something.
1: And I just want to say that the average Michigander is looking at this. I spend a lot of time with Michiganders.
2: You said that they're upset about gas prices.
1: And it's not just gas prices. It's also grocery prices.
2: Okay.
1: It's also the 18 service members who lost their lives. It's also the fact that you have service members who got deployed and were stuck out at sea without the resources or the rations that they needed.
2: If you know as I do, I'm going to jump in now because I can't let you filibuster. So, first of all, our service members are incredible and they are heroes and they serve our country. And what they're doing over there is protecting us from threats.
0: He hates everything this country stands for. And I want you to pay attention to his tactics, because, again, if you ever want to diagnose the infection in Folex Mago, you see the same tactic. Notice how he says, he oversimplifies everything for people who won't think the process through. There was no war going on, as if he misses the generations of Iranian Islamo fanatics who have killed Americans in theaters from Iraq to Beirut all over the world. He misses that like none of that ever happened. The terror attacks, the Hezbollah attacks, the organized attacks in Iraq during the theater over there. He acts as if no Americans have been killed by the Iranians chanting death to America for decades. Like this just started yesterday. Like Donald Trump woke up one morning and he was like, hey, you want to go start a war with Djibouti? Iraq? I mean Iran? I mean whatever. It starts with an I. He acts like this just started yesterday. You see how he introduces what he pretends to be a fact, okay? You see the grifters doing this too. Oh my gosh, there's something suspicious. A war started. There was no war before. He eliminates the other information about thousands and thousands and thousands of Americans killed by these absolute animals and their unquestioned construction of a nuclear program. They were not giving up because they said so. He eliminates all. He never mentions any of that. And then he talks about the Strait. He gets completely owned by Martha, who tells him that's not true. the traffic of oil in the Strait is up dramatically. He goes, well, why are gas prices up? Notice he eliminates the fact that they were higher under Biden and Obama, kind of an important fact because he's running under their brand, the Democrats. And he also eliminates the fact that Democrats have been at war with American oil and gas refineries and energy. They're actually suing in the Supreme Court now in the Boulder case. You can look it up to make sure we don't produce any more oil and gas so that prices go up.
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0: This is what I'm talking about. A post-truth society where an inversion of the logic and reason process happens. This is what I'm talking about. You please do not fall for this. Middle East crude oil exports back at pre-war levels. Analysts say they're not even fans of Trump, the Wall Street Journal. Holy Moses, how many articles you got to read where they crap on him in their op-ed section? Folks, please do not fall for this. You are starting to see now, and I encourage you to follow these folks on X who are finally getting the truth out there. I also want to address something important, and this is critical. You've now seen a series of absolutely devastating disclosures about what the prior leadership of the FBI did. It's bad. I had seen that early on. We were the ones who discovered it. Those disclosures, specifically the latest ones, came from the FBI, the new leadership team over there, Cash and them. They were the ones who put it out there. I just want to tell you a couple things. Number one, it is not the currently, or it never has been, the Federal Bureau of Prosecutions. I cannot say this to you enough. All that leadership team can do, and I could do, and we were there, was investigate. So you see people online, oh, another investigation. I'm really sorry, but it's literally called the Federal Bureau of Investigations. It's not the Federal Bureau of Prosecutions. There are some in the DOJ who just have to get it together. These are just facts. These are not like they're uncomfortable to discuss, but they're just facts. The investigation portion of it is the ceiling for that, for the FBI, for any FBI ever. It is not the Federal Bureau of Prosecutions. Indictments do not come from them. They come from grand juries led by prosecutors for the government. This is really critical that you understand this. And it's not about some perverse blame game. There's been a tremendous body of work done, but there's a lot more to do. Why you would think, like, I'm not with you with that, it'd be crazy. I heard someone comment on this yesterday. Like, if we don't get on this fast, they're going to elect someone else and this stuff will be back. I agree. I've talked about it 1,000 times. I had a limited window. I had a year to do and go in there. And I was brought in. This is the second part. So first, the prosecution stuff has to pick up. It has to. It's out of the wheelhouse. That was not my job. That's not the job now of the leadership team. It isn't. It's to package a bunch of stuff and say, here, that again is just a fact. The second part of this, because I really appreciate there are people out there now telling the truth. Why was I there? Folks, again, it's a bit of a necessary conversation at this point. I do not have the power, nor did I ever, to disband the FBI. The information that came out yesterday is just that plasmic echo is devastating. This is not something new. It took a long time to get to the bottom of where this was and what was going on in the network of people. However, it's critical you understand that if you are going to dismantle the whole place, and like I told you, if the public support for the FBI has been so decimated, eviscerated, that there's no getting it back. I saw Mike Lee put out this morning, maybe it's time to start over. I can't disagree with you. You can't have an entity in an institution with no public trust. I will say this, though, there would have to be a bridge. But just getting back, I don't want to lose my point there. Why I was not brought in there. I was not brought in there to be a legislator and just wipe the entire place out. I was brought in there to fix what was there as kind of a Band-Aid, to get in there and fix this thing in a year. And the work we did, I am extremely proud of with what we were handed, whether it was the massive turnover of the workforce, the public corruption cases, the violent crime crackdown, the reorganization of the place away from weaponization. I'm not telling you it can't change back. I don't know why, you know, people like to put words in my mouth as if you think, oh, it's all been fixed forever. That's not the case, ladies and gentlemen. People are policy, and this is a really critical conversation. If faith in this entity has been so decimated and destroyed that there is no getting it back, then maybe Mike Lee is onto something. However, There's got to be some bridge, but they're going to need Congress and people like Mike Lee and others. If you have a better path forward, I'm open to all suggestions at this point. All of them. They're tough conversations to have, but they're the right ones. And we need some movement here on this prosecution side.
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3: Millions will vote soon, but do they really know the issues? Now, Rob Schmidt is on Newsmax tonight talking about the war for America's future. Rob Schmidt reveals that many Americans are embracing socialism, especially young people. 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Rob has the whole story on Trump and the media. 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
0: Folks, President Trump has led a massive revolution in U.S. politics we haven't seen since, like, the Whigs fell apart. And it's true. The fact that union blue-collar workers are now massively realigning with the Republican Party, non-union blue-collar workers, that, you know, middle-class Americans are starting to realize that Democrats are the Hollywood Party. I'll show you that in a second. That the Hollywood Party that's insulated behind their gated homes keeps talking about the benefits of illegal immigration and high taxes, yet hires high-powered accountants and keeps the illegals out of their property by their gates and fences. They're all catching on to this. The fact that black voters, Hispanic voters, Asian voters, for the first time in my 51 years on the planet, are considering the Donald Trump-led Republican Party as an alternative is a revolution we have not seen, like I just said, in my 51 years on this rock we call Earth. Here's President Trump last night reminding people prior to the election that this is the greatest movement in the history of modern politics. You have a lot to be proud of. I told you, nothing's permanently fixed. It's only fixed as long as we continue to make the right decisions.

0: America great again. 2015, I thought of that expression. Make America great. Somebody said, no, it was Ronald Reagan. No, no. This was, let's make America great. There's a big difference. And he never used it, too, so he didn't. But make America great again. Think of it. And we've achieved that. Now we're going to make it greater than ever before by far.
1: Folks, he's not kidding. We are going into this election with so much to be proud of. And the doomer slop grifter class that many of these people are being paid off by active enemies of the United States are absolutely dying to get active enemies of the United States, like Abdul El-Sayed and others, in power. So their nihilistic dreams of destruction, you know, burning this freaking thing to the ground, the barn, the animals, the hay, everything happens. That's what they want. Isn't it obvious at this point? You didn't notice how the current thing of the day changes every single day? And whenever they get some traffic on it, they just run with that, discarding any facts or process. Just like this Cornell case, we have a process. If they're going to be charged, there is a process. There's a process for a subpoena. There's a process for an arrest warrant. There's a process for a search warrant. The process is designed to be slow, to stop emotions from throwing people in jail who may be abhorrent but may not have committed a crime. Don't get into this emotion-laden atmosphere where all of a sudden people you thought were friends all of a sudden said, don't vote, Trump sucks. You don't think that's weird? Why did they turn like that? Because they're afraid. Folks, they're being financed, many of them, by active enemies of the United States. Because the movement Donald Trump is talking about, here's where I'm going with this, is spreading around the world. And people who really hate this country, foreign and domestic, are getting really worried. At Leading Report, leftist streamer Hassan Piker, who thinks, October 7th rapes apparently were not a big deal, an apologist for this. Leftist streamer Hassan Piker, who campaigns with Abdul El-Sayed, MAGA is spreading all over the world. What is he talking about? And others, they're talking about the election in Brazil, Bolsonaro. Ooh, there's now going to be a runoff. Here's Hassan Piker. We have no way to combat it, talking about MAGA. These guys are spreading MAGA all over the world. Now, all of a sudden, so weird, folks, because they're losing all around the world as South America moves in the MAGA direction. As other countries around the world start to pick up the MAGA message, our wins in Greenland, you know, combating inefficiencies around the world and our trade environment, people are freaking out. The MAGA message is starting to spread. And what are they doing? All of a sudden, you see these people go, well, if we can't beat them overseas, we got to beat them at home, applying the Yuri Bezmenov principle of you got to collapse the system from the inside. That's where all this is coming from. That's why you see this inversion. Where all of a sudden you see people you know have been in this fight from you with day one, COVID, election integrity. All of a sudden you're like, wait, these people became the bad guys? Like, how did that happen? The answer is they're not. They're the bad guys to the bad guys. And that's the good. That's the good guy.
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1: Did you see this Richard Gere thing? Why am I even putting up these actors? Because you saw Tom Morello, Rage Against the Machine. Rage Against the Machine. This guy had a song. I said last night, remember the song with Rage Against the Machine? F you, I won't do what you told me, I'll leave the curse out. That was the song. Now they're endorsing what? Socialists and communists? Who, that's their job, is to tell you how to do everything. Healthcare, education, the economy. These people are total frauds. Do not let this cancer infect you. Dial out. Completely cut them out. Excise the cancer of the Folex MAGA people. You will see over time you made the right call. Don't be an NPC. Here's Richard Gere, a used to be famous Hollywood actor. I don't know what he's been in forever. I don't know. I don't follow Richard Gere. But here's Richard Gere. Oh man, illegals. We love it. Richard, okay. There's an easy way to prove this. There's an easy way to prove you're not a fraud, fake, and a phony. The easiest way to do it is, why don't you just take in some illegals yourself? Open up some refuge somewhere and take in a bunch of illegals in your house. Go ahead and do, why don't you do that, Richard? Because you're full of crap. You don't mean anything you say. Go pay all your money and taxes to the government, socialists, or whatever you love. They won't do it. Do not let this infection of fraudulent actors, pun intended, infect our movement, or we will collapse into chaos just like they do every single time. Check this out.
2: Human rights does not stop at borders. Today, I'm increasingly concerned by the way irregular migration is being discussed across Europe and the U.S. and beyond. Fear is replacing empathy, compassion. People are reduced to numbers, their problems, their threats. Detention, deportation, and sending people beyond Europe's borders are increasingly presented as normal solutions. In Italy, this direction can be observed in the growing reliance on detention centers and in the detention and deportation model developed in Albania. It moves migration control outside Europe's borders and away from public scrutiny. What happens there could become a precedent and a frightening model for how Europe manages irregular migration in the future. That's why I stand with ActionAid, which is exposing the human costs and failures of a system built around detention and showing how it may breach people's rights in an unbalanced, unfair way. Migration can be managed without inhumane conditions, without weakening the right to seek asylum, and without treating human rights as obstacles. We are all migrants, every single one of us. Let us defend our shared humanity while there is still time.
1: I love the euphemisms game. Someone mentioned the new euphemism, irregular migration. It's, you know, why the migrant, why would it be irregular? Because it's illegal. And there's a process called migration that is regular migration. You know what that process is? You enter out of port of entry. You properly produce your documents. You ask to come in. You're vetted. That's what's called regular migration. There's a reason it's irregular, because it's not regular. It's also called illegal migration. And they are illegal aliens. They are aliens to a country that are there illegally. Richard Gere must be ignoring what's going on in Paris right now. The complete implosion of European open borders policies. Basically the wipeouts around the world in Germany, in France, in the UK of far left open borders actors. There's a reason people don't agree with you, bro. Folks, thanks for tuning in. I will see you back here tomorrow.
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4: 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Nobody's getting chased out of a restaurant. No way. 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
6: Hi, I'm Dawn, and this is a true story. 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
5: Good morning, Long Island. It is 6:03. I'm Jay Oliver. This is 103.9 LI News Radio on this Wednesday. It's October the 7th of 2026. And here, some of the stories that we'll be covering. We have a group dispute that escalated to gunfire. It happened in a parking lot on New York Avenue, and it triggered lockouts and lockdowns all across multiple sub-county school districts. Nearly 2 hours it was yesterday. We're going to give you the latest. Also, one dead following a hit-and-run on Sunrise Highway in Lindenhurst. We'll tell you about the former VP of the Sag Harbor Elementary School Parent Teacher Association, on how she avoided jail time in her sentencing yesterday, and that for embezzling more than $14,000 from the organization's account. We'll tell you about 21 Long Island schools now recognized for their efforts to strengthen partnerships with local families. Also, Tennessee death row inmate Krista Pike awake and speaking in a hospital 6 days after the state's failed attempt to execute her by lethal injection, leaving her unconscious and on a ventilator. And Israelis gathering today, ladies and gentlemen, all to commemorate October the 7th, 2023. That's right, 3-year anniversary of the attacks that killed 1,200 people and saw 251 taken hostage, and thus sparking a devastating war in Gaza. Dow up yesterday, once again, two in a row now, 253 at the close. That's 51,521. That's the starting point. Right now, futures is down over 100 right now. Futures market is down about 142 or so as we speak. Sports, Isles Rangers first meeting of the young season will round out the playoffs last night in baseball and set you up for the Yanks do-or-die situation tonight in the Bronx. Right now, we have temps on the chill side of things, folks. 44 degrees is the reef. 45, make that. We're up one. Right here in Islip under clear skies. We're going to go up another 20, though. We'll get into the mid-60s. And plenty of sunshine all throughout your Wednesday. We have those stories and more. Your traffic, your weather. We'll give it to you every 10 on the Fox. It's right here on Long Island's only 24-7 News Talk FM radio station. 1039 LI News Radio. LA News time. We are at 6:05. Good stretch of weather continuing here in both Long Island, Nassau, and Suffolk counties. It'll be mostly sunny and a light breeze over the next couple of days. Temps warmest tomorrow, mostly. I'll be in the mid-70s for the rest of the stretch, seasonably comfortable, upper 60s. Overnight temps will be more comfortable after tonight as well, mostly in the upper 40s to mid 50s, but overall a beautiful Wednesday in store. Lots of sun, very sunny sky out there, and a high of around the mid 60, around 65 or so. We'll get back to the upper 50s tonight. Sunny, warmer tomorrow, high of around 72. Picturesque. And Friday and Saturday look phenomenal as well. LI News will have that official weather forecast, folks, coming up momentarily. LI News time right now. 6:06, have to start with the 3-year anniversary of Israelis gathering today, all commemorating October the 7th, 2023. That's the attack that killed 1,200 people and saw 251 taken hostage, thus sparking the war, devastating one in Gaza. Palestinians still grappling with, and of course, Palestinians celebrating after President-elect Donald Trump's announcement of a hostage deal between Israel and Hamas. Southern Gaza city of Khan Yunis, that was in Gaza on January the 15th of last year. But for the region, it's all about highlighting a startling transformation over the last couple of years. Israeli troops still occupy a large chunk of southern Lebanon, their conflict with Hezbollah. And all in all, day to remember, let's hear from Aviva Siegel, former hostage from 3 years prior, speaking on her experience afterwards. That's cut four.
11: When I look outside, the garden's beautiful, and we've got, like, butterflies and birds and everything that I love very much. But something's missing, something that was taken away after the 7th that I want back.
5: And, of course, we will reminisce over the last 3 years as far as what occurred. LA News time right now. We are at 6:08.
12: ABC News, I'm Dave Packer. A disturbing case of alleged child abuse in Los Angeles County. A couple with at least 21 children accused of harsh punishments and beatings. A 2-month-old suffering a brain injury. LA County DA Nathan Hochman.
13: What the complaint alleges is what they set up at this house. And this house could only be described as a house of horrors for these young, incredibly young children that had been brought to this house to through this surrogacy process.
12: All 21 children taken from the home. After a botched execution in Tennessee, attorneys for Krista Pike, who was sentenced to death for torturing and killing a classmate in 1995, say she's now conscious and speaking. David Rush, former high-ranking CIA officer, pleading guilty to wire fraud. Federal agents finding $40 million in gold bars he kept in his home, accused of bilking nearly $200 million from the federal government. This is ABC News.
5: 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We're at 6:09. 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That's Holly Holbrook. 6 days a week, they're open 6 a.m., folks. Those doors opening up. Good to go via the trains. Always remember the app from the MTA train time. You can go to the site, MTA.org, hitting the rail icon. That also to give you the latest of info regarding cancellations and or delays. Trains are fine. Problem spot right now is on the Southern State Parkway westbound. We have an accident between 25 and 24. The right lane is closed in the westbound direction of travel. That's the hot spot right now. We also have some closures. Southern State eastbound between 42, right around exit 42 south. That road is closed because of nighttime road work. Always remember that lanes are closed in the eastbound direction of travel until Saturday at noon. We're talking 10 p to 6 a. But the hot spot right now, folks, Southern State west, right around 25 and 24. It's just 25 and 24 there. The westbound side of travel. Problem. Accident from minutes ago. At 10 minutes past the hour of 6, a chilly start here midweek in early October. 45 degrees and clear. Like Christmas in the air today. We'll get to around 65. 45, though. Right now, very light wind out there, and thus a very cool start here on this fall Wednesday. Let's send it over to Chuck Brady. He gives us a first look at the Weather Center.
14: From the LI News Radio Weather Center, we're into Tuesday now. It's going to be a sunny day with a high of 64 degrees this afternoon. It will be turning cooler tonight, though. Look for patchy frost. Clear skies will drop to a low of 34 degrees this evening. That frost will be with us, of course, as we start off the day on Wednesday morning. Sunshine will get it up to a high of 66 in the afternoon. Then Wednesday evening, not nearly as cold, with a low of 52. From the LI News Weather Center, thanks for listening. I'm Staff Forecaster Chuck Brady.
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16: 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Dementia is not a normal part of aging.
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5: LI News time. We are at 614. A group dispute that escalated the gunfire in a parking lot on New York Avenue, triggering lockouts and lockdowns all across multiple sub-county school districts for nearly 2 hours it lasted yesterday, according to police. Officers did respond to reports of shots fired around 10:30 yesterday morning following a fight that involved a group of young men outside a strip mall along New York Avenue and Huntington Station, nearby Laundromat Odor. Returned to find the entire strip mall cordoned off with a police tape, and they have a police presence carrying the area. At the same time, police responded to a separate call near Oldfield and Greenlawn Roads, just a couple of miles away. So the simultaneous investigations prompted the Harper Field Central School District to initiate a lockout for nearly 2 hours as a precaution. Students over at the Jack Abrams STEM Magnet Intermediate School is telling News 12 they were also on the lockdown. Other schools within the Huntington Union Free School District also placed under lockout or lockdown protocols. Suffolk police confirming no injuries reported with the dispute because investigators believe the individuals involved, well, they just knew each other. One person dead following a hit and run on Sunrise Highway. As you remember, yes, a big problem there. In North Lindeners, police say they have arrested 65-year-old Daniel Gomez at his home following the deadly crash, charging with leaving the scene of a motor vehicle crash. And that involved a fatality. And according to investigators, Gomez struck a pedestrian crossing the highway on North Indiana Avenue near Babylon Town Hall in North Lindenhurst. Authorities have identified now the pedestrian killed 56-year-old Eric Ermanovic. Police were called to that area 4:30 yesterday morning. That crash shutting down both directions, as we told you yesterday morning, with Sunrise Highway for much of the morning before the roadway actually reopened at around 1 o'clock. Drivers at the scene say they were shocked to learn someone actually had been killed there, with some saying they don't typically consider that stretch of road to be especially dangerous. Well, more on those two stories all throughout the morning. LA News time. Ladies and gentlemen, we're at 6:16. 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Dodgers had it all last night once again with Yoshinobu Yamamoto. He struck out 10 in 7 innings. Couple that with all-reliable Kiki Hernandez with a 2-run home. The Dodgers taking care of business, beat the Braves in Atlanta last night 3-1. They take a 2-1 lead now in the National League Division Series. Yamamoto just dominant. The much-anticipated matchup with Atlanta's ace, Chris Sale, allowed 3 runs, 7 hits, and 5 innings. Remember now, Yamamoto, the MVP of the World Series last year, permitted only 4 hits with a walk, and an 8-1 he improved record-wise in his postseason career. Dodgers can win the best of 5, take another step in their attempt to become the first National League team to win 3 consecutive World Series titles. We call it a three-peat by beating the Braves again tonight in Game 4. We shall see. In San Diego, how about the Padres getting a very much needed win, 4-3. An elimination game for them last night. They stave it off, beat the Brewers. Tremendous pitching. Michael King pitched a couple of innings of relief. And not only that, Jake Cronenworth hit a tie-breaking home run. But King pitched in the final 2 innings on 1 day of rest as the Padres avoided playoff elimination, 4-3 the final. And they'll try and stay alive a little bit later today at Petco Park. Tonight, all eyes on the Bronx. The all-important game 3 for the Yanks. And their backs to the wall, trailing 2-0. All hopes on Max Fried. He takes to the mound trying to salvage New York's season. We shall see there. White Sox can advance to the ALCS with a win at home against the Guardians. What a story that is. On the ice, we go at Madison Square. All Alexi Lafreniere last night. A hat trick he had. 2 goals into an empty net.
20: and an assist. Rangers extending their winning streak to 4 by defeating the crosstown rival Isles 5-2. Rangers unbeaten since getting shut out in their opener a week ago at Boston. But all in all, that was the case. Sergei Varlamov is playing for the Islanders first time since November the 29th of 2024, since undergoing double partial knee replacement surgeries. How about that? He allowed 3 goals on 22 shots. Captain Bo Horvat and young forward Callum Ritchie scored for New York for the Islanders. Well, reigning rookie of the year defenseman Matt Schaefer hit the post twice among his 12 shot attempts. Isles host the Blackhawks tomorrow night. We'll have that for you. And the Rangers visit the Capitals on Friday. Devils lost last night to the Mammoth from Utah by a score of 6-3. Football news. Giants down another wide receiver for this season. Yesterday, Braxton Berrios announced, and the team confirmed he's going to have season-ending surgery after suffering an ankle injury in Sunday's game against the Cardinals. That's the third straight season Berrios has been shut down after playing less than half the season. News comes on the heels of the team cutting Darius Slayton for the season and then cutting OBJ, Odell Beckham Jr., last week. Could he get the call to come back? We'll see there. And how about this? Eagles standout right tackle Lane Johnson announced his retirement from the NFL yesterday. Johnson, who pondered retirement this offseason, was a surprise inactive for Sunday's game against the Rams. Team did not know until that morning that Johnson would not play. It's a surprise announcement there. Lane Johnson, one of the standouts. 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Trains in good shape. No problems there. We are looking an accident between exits 15 and 13 on the Southern State westbound side over the last 10 minutes. The center lane is closed, folks, in the westbound direction of travel. Further east, that spot on the Southern State cleared as we make our way, but all in all, not too bad after that. Central out to your forks, you're in good shape. Points west, if you're traveling into New York City, you should be good to go. Bridges as well, all the tunnels, Lincoln, Holland, Midtown in good shape. Bridges in good shape as well. Throgs, Whitestone, and Verrazano, no issues. It's 621. Current temp here in Islip, a crisp 44 in the clear skies. We had the 65. Keep those shades handy. You're going to need a lot of sun today. 621, let's send it over once again to Chuck Brady. He at the Weather Center.
14: From the LI News Radio Weather Center, we're into Tuesday now. It's going to be a sunny day with a high of 64 degrees this afternoon. It will be turning cooler tonight, though. Look for patchy frost. Clear skies will drop to a low of 34 degrees this evening. That frost will be with us, of course, as we start off the day on Wednesday morning. Sunshine will get it up to a high of 66 in the afternoon. Then Wednesday evening, not nearly as cold, with a low of 52. From the LI News Weather Center, thanks for listening. I'm Staff Forecaster Chuck Brady.
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20: My news time, we are at 620. Former Vice President of the Sag Harbor Elementary School Parent Teacher Association avoided jail time at her sentencing yesterday. Why? Well, for embezzling more than $14,000 from the organization's account, 50-year-old Hope Livingston, who also acted as PTA's co-treasurer with a plea of guilty back on the 4th of August, to third-degree grand larceny, got a sentence of probation yesterday for stealing money from the parents' organization, and that to spend freely at Lululemon, Target, Costco, Amazon, and several local businesses. All in all, restitution, an important part of accountability, particularly when the money stolen was entrusted to a parent-teacher association benefit students in the school community. So says the Suffolk County DA, Ray Tierney. She was ordered to pay back $14,487 in stolen funds. 21 Long Island schools now recognized for their efforts to strengthen partnerships with local families. Schools are among the 33 statewide and 321 nationwide received the designation of 2025-2027 Schools of Excellence. And that by the National PTA. Now, to be selected, the schools gather feedback from their communities to build data-driven action plans that improve family engagement, also made a lasting difference for every child. And that according to the National PTA. Long Island's designated schools, Northeast Elementary School in Amityville. Also, you have Northwest Elementary in Amityville. The Park Avenue Memorial Elementary there as well. Lots of others we're going to put on the website. We'll go run them down all throughout the morning as well. Too many to tell you right now. News time, 6:25. Welcome, ladies and gentlemen, on a busy Wednesday show. Craig Ferentino will lead us off the next hour with the financials. We remember October the 7th, 3-year anniversary of those devastating attacks. Remember, over 1,200 Israelis killed. It's equivalent to around 40,000 Americans when you kind of correlate it in that respect. We'll hear from Dr. Asaro Murawski, the sheriff with us, by the way, a little later, Earl Toulon Jr., Paul Davis, the Institute of World Politics, as we cover the national scene. We're 27 days out of the general election, the most important election of a lifetime. And also, we're going to hear from the Ducks president. That's the Long Island Ducks president, who's a world champion, by the way. Michael Pfaff with us joins us a little bit later on. Winning it all, they did, the Atlantic League Championship, our Long Island Ducks. How about that? All that in play, 6:26, the Great Ferrier at the controls. Marcus, how are you doing today, my friend? What's happening?
0: Good morning, Jay.
20: Yeah. What's happening?
0: I'm doing fantastic. I thought I'd check back in and let you know how my viewing of The Thing went last night.
20: What Thing?
0: Well, the movie, The Thing.
20: Oh, The Thing.
0: Yes. Because as I mentioned to you yesterday, I've been watching a new horror movie every day of October. And gotta say, John Carpenter, amazing director, fantastic. I've seen The Thing before, but on this rewatch after, you know, going to a bunch of college classes of film theory and all that, it's been years since I've been studying this, so now a rewatch had a new lens, right? And gotta say, 4 out of 5 movie, absolutely fantastic. If you haven't seen The Thing, absolute classic, go watch it.
20: Now, this isn't the original Thing.
0: I'm talking the original, 1982.
20: Oh, wait a minute, so this is in the 1950s, this thing?
0: I'm talking the 82.
20: Oh, 82. Yeah, because there's one before that, you know.
0: Well, I do know about that one, but I'm...
20: The great Steve McQueen was in that one.
0: Yeah. I'm talking specifically 82.
20: In the 80s. All right, good.
0: And side note, small side note, you know, you're mentioning these cold weathers. I will say it is a bit brisk over here, even in the control room, but I will say I'm a bit of a maniac, Jay. You might think I'm crazy, but I am wearing shorts.
20: Well, I don't doubt the garb with your concern, sir. I mean, I believe on our first 26-degree day and 2 inches of snow, you will be tank topping and shorts.
0: Oh, yeah.
20: I'll tell you, the airport gets hot. I'm going to tell you right now, it gets hot. So, well done there. But, I flipped channels a little yesterday. I was watching some of the baseball. You mentioned John Carpenter. You know, John Carpenter was behind the lens for the original Halloween, which is still, to me, one of the great movies. And you can catch all of all these great flicks, folks, on the AMC channel, also Sci-Fi, throughout the month of October. I think it's a wonderful idea they started years ago, giving you one right after the other as far as the frights in play as we get ready for the big holiday of Halloween, which is hard to believe. Halloween is, what's today, the 6th or 25 days
0: out? The 7th, my friend, the 7th.
20: 24 days out to Halloween. Unbelievable. And it's on a Saturday, right? It's 3 weeks from Saturday.
0: I believe so. Yeah, I believe it's a Saturday this year. Yeah.
20: Unbelievable. Big show, jam-packed, ladies and gents. 628. 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Couple of problems on the sun. They say they're cleared. We are, well, actually, one isn't clear. One was, one isn't. It's the westbound side of the Southern State, folks, between exits 15 and 13. We have an accident from 15 minutes prior. Center lane right now is closed in the westbound direction of travel. You get around that to the west, you're in good shape. You're traveling in. If you're traveling east, central out to your forks, good to go either side at 629. Current temp here in Islip. Mark is going to test to it, 44 degrees. And clear as we head to 65. We head to Chuck Brady. He of the Weather Center. Another round of headlines coming up.
14: From the LI News Radio Weather Center, we're into Tuesday now. It's going to be a sunny day with a high of 64 degrees this afternoon. It will be turning cooler tonight, though. Look for patchy frost. Clear skies will drop to a low of 34 degrees this evening. That frost will be with us, of course, as we start off the day on Wednesday morning. Sunshine will get it up to a high of 66 in the afternoon. Then Wednesday evening, not nearly as cold, with a low of 52. From the LI News Weather Center, thanks for listening. I'm Staff Forecaster Chuck Brady.
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20: Good morning, Long Island. It is 6:32. I'm Jay Oliver. This is 103.9 LI News Radio on this Wednesday. It is October the 7th, and here's some of the stories we will be covering. We have a group dispute escalating into gunfire. Happened in a parking lot on New York Avenue. A lot of lockouts triggered, lockdowns as well, across multiple districts, school districts, that is. One person dead following a hit and run. Happened yesterday morning early, Sunrise Highway in North Lindenhurst. We'll tell you about the former VP of the Sag Harbor Elementary School Parent Teacher Association as she avoided jail time at sentencing. We'll tell you why they are embezzling over $14,000. 21 Long Island schools recognized now for their efforts to strengthen partnerships with local families. The crazy story of a Tennessee death row inmate continues. Awake and speaking at a hospital. We'll tell you the latest regarding Chris DePike and Israelis gathering today, all commemorating what happened 3 years ago on this day. that killed 1,200 people, 251 hostages in play, and that sparked a devastating war in that Gaza region. Dow up 253 yesterday at the close, 51,521. That being your starting point here on this Wednesday. Right now, futures a little slow. Right now it is down almost 200 points, 196 to be exact. In sports, Isles Rangers going at it. MSG, we'll tell you about the playoffs last night. And we tell you about tonight as well. Big one for the Yanks. Win or go home for them. Right now we have temps in the mid-40s across the board. Clear as could be as we head to 65. Lots of sunshine here on this Wednesday. We have those stories and more. 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
3: ABC News, I'm Dave Packer. A disturbing case of alleged child abuse in Los Angeles County. A couple with at least 21 children accused of harsh punishments and beatings. A two-month-old suffering a brain injury. L.A. County D.A. Nathan Hochman.
13: What the complaint alleges is what they set up at this house. And this house could only be described as a house of horrors for these young, incredibly young children that had been brought to this house through this surrogacy process.
3: All 21 children taken from the home. After a botched execution in Tennessee, attorneys for Krista Pike, who was sentenced to death for torturing and killing a classmate in 1995, say she's now conscious and speaking. David Rush, former high-ranking CIA officer, pleading guilty to wire fraud. Federal agents finding $40 million in gold bars he kept in his home, accused of bilking nearly $200 million from the federal government. This is ABC News.
20: 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No issues at all with the trains. 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That's going to give you your latest info as well regarding cancellations and or delays. Trains are a good problem. Still out there on the Southern State westbound between exit 15 and 13 north. An accident over the last 25 minutes. The center lane still closed in that westbound direction of travel. If you're traveling east, you're in fine shape. No issues, really. Central and points east to the Forks, 25A, 25 through Greenport. Same with Sunrise Highway. You're good to go all through the Hamptons and to Montauk at 23 and a half minutes to the top. There are 23 minutes to the top. Current temperature here in Islip, folks, we're down 143. And clear. We'll head to 65. Clear conditions will continue all day long. Very little wind, too. A lot of sun. We send it back to Chuck Brady. He at the Weather Center.
14: From the LI News Radio Weather Center, we're into Tuesday now. It's going to be a sunny day with a high of 64 degrees this afternoon. It will be turning cooler tonight, though. Look for patchy frost. Clear skies will drop to a low of 34 degrees this evening. That frost will be with us, of course, as we start off the day on Wednesday morning. Sunshine will get it up to a high of 66 in the afternoon. Then Wednesday evening, not nearly as cold, with a low of 52. From the LI News Weather Center, thanks for listening. 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
20: LI News Time. We're at 6:38. Profits for Wall Street firms on track to outperform state and city projections, even as broader concerns like the ongoing Iran war, tariffs, and automation drive overall economic uncertainty. Latest state report finding, that's right, the growth largely fueled by spending on AI. Also increased mergers and acquisitions and higher levels of trading. According to the report from the controller of the state, Tom DiNapoli, released on Thursday. Let's hear from Stephen Dover, Franklin Templeton Chief Market Strategist. What's driving this market, especially as it's running high right now? Let's hear more. Cut one.
7: And the market is driven by earnings. Probably one of the biggest issues we have right now is this rise in interest rates, which is going to affect a high percentage of the market in terms of the number of companies, but not those big earners, the AI companies.
20: Yeah, pre-tax profits for security firms in New York City reached nearly $46 billion during the first 6 months of this year. That's more than 51% higher than for the same period last year. Pre-tax profits are already higher than the $45.3 billion the industry was expected to make. And that for the full year, LA News time right now. 6:39, house fire in West Hempstead yesterday, displacing two occupants, claimed the lives of two dogs and another in Jericho, injured a pair of firefighters, forced a resident from the home. The latest from Nassau County Fire Marshal's Office, Franklin Square, and the Munson Fire Department received a call a little before 2 yesterday afternoon regarding a blaze at a two-story residence on Nassau Boulevard in West Hempstead. According to officials, the two dogs inside the home died. Two occupants, they're displaced. 3 hours later, Jericho Fire Department responded to a call a little before 5 yesterday for a blaze at a two-story home on Bounty Lane. Fire on the second floor extended all through the roof, caused a partial collapse, by the way, of that floor. That home's occupant displaced as well. As smoke alarms in both homes, they were activated. But we have seen way too many fires over the last week or so. LA News time right now, 20 minutes to the top of the hour. Farmingville Fire Department officials altering surveillance video of a Medford woman who was allegedly hit by an SUV in the agency's parking lot last year to avoid responsibility for her injuries. The lawsuit was filed by the estate of the now deceased woman, what it alleges. The complaint was filed Friday in Sub County Supreme Court. Said alterations made of the video, they're part of a broader cover-up by Farmingville Fire officials to shield the unidentified driver of the SUV, believed to be a high-ranking fire official, and that from accountability. All in all, that's the complaint. As it alleges, Farmingville Fire officials and Suffolk Police falsely said 75-year-old Teresa Vasquez suffered a broken arm and rib, shoulder, and head injuries after she tripped while attempting to avoid the SUV. People who wish to file lawsuits against government agencies in New York, they're required to file a notice of claim within 90 days of an incident, allowing officials time to investigate. But Farmingville fire officials didn't provide security video of the incident. It was April last year, until 2 months after that deadline. Well, a patient at the North Shore University Hospital is arrested. Police say he struck two nurses. Police say they responded to the Manhasset Hospital for Monday afternoon. On arrival, they determined Ashanti Bernard of Queens was agitated, hit two nurses with a closed fist. Authorities say the 36-year-old was placed under arrest, all without incident, and charging with two counts of assault. Both nurses, age 29, they were evaluated by hospital staff. Bernard expected to be arraigned when medically practical. LA News time right now, just about 17 minutes to the top of the hour. The change will shrink the district's no-buzz zone from 1.5 miles to around 0.7 miles, making 182 additional students eligible for transportation. Talking Plainedge, that's right. Parents in that school district have approved a plan to expand bus service for high school students. The proposal was approved yesterday. It's going to reduce the district's current no-bus or walk zone from 1.5 miles to around 0.7 miles, resulting in an additional 182 students to become eligible for busing. Not every Long Island student receives bus transportation to and from school. Many students just walk. Supporters of the proposal say expanding the service is going to help improve student safety. LI News Time. 16 and a half minutes to the top of the hour. First time more than 30 years, a marching band from New York State will perform in the prestigious London Parade. How about that? Mineola. That's right. The high school auditorium roared with the sounds of trumpets, saxophones, drums, and more yesterday morning. As reps for the annual New Year's Day event officially invited the Mustang Marching Band and Wind Ensemble to participate in the 2028 London Parade, an event viewed by millions around the planet. The 120-member band was selected after organizers saw their performance on social media. And how about that? Officials said around 8,500 or so from more than 25 countries that took part in this year's event. It was held in the city of Westminster in London. Well done there. Congratulations to Mineola. LI News time right now. We are at 15 and a half minutes to the top of the hour. Let's give you the sports. Sponsor. 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Dodgers did it again. They beat the Braves 3-1. Thanks to Mr. Yamamoto, Yoshinobu struck out 10 in 7 innings. Kiki Hernandez seems to be doing this every postseason now. He had a 2-run homer. And Dodgers win it 3-1. They're up 2-1 now in that NLDS. And I saw a little of this game, and let me tell you, Yamamoto just dominated. And I mean dominated. He was throwing balls that were pretty much at the top of the stadium, sinking down to the dirt, all within seconds. That's what it seemed like. So now the Dodgers can win it tonight and advance to the National League Championship round of play. They're trying to win three consecutive World Series titles. It'll be the first National League team to do so, a three-peat. If they beat Atlanta tonight, we'll see what happens. Last night, the Padres stay alive. They beat the Brewers 4-3 thanks to Jake Cronenworth. A tie-breaking two-run homer. And Michael King, former Yankee, by the way, pitched the final two innings on one day of rest as the Padres avoid playoff elimination. We'll see if they can tie it up later tonight. The Yankees need one win, and it all rests on the left arm of Max Fried tonight in the Bronx. The all-important Game 3, Yanks trail Tampa by 2-0 they trail after getting blown out in the first two games down in St. Pete. A different lineup, I would think, coming into play from the skip, Aaron Boone, a little bit later on. White Sox can advance to the ALCS with a win against Cleveland on their home turf later on. A home ice for the Rangers, proving to be pretty good as they take out the Islanders 5-2 last night. Alexei Lafreniere recorded a hat trick. He had two empty netters, also an assist. And, for the, Islanders, Captain Bo Horvat, young forward Callum Ritchie scored for the Islanders. While the reigning rookie of the year, Matt Schaefer, he hit the post twice amongst his 12 shot attempts. All in all, that was the case. Here from the Ranger headman, Mike Sullivan. On the emergence of a guy by the name of Oliver Borgstrand. Anybody named Oliver has to be good, right? Had a great game against the Elves. Let's hear that cut one.
8: Obviously, he played well tonight. You know, that's one of the things that we felt he could do for our team, is score goals, regardless of where we put him in the lineup. He's shown an ability to score goals in this league. So, we felt like adding him as part of our 12.
20: You know who's manning the nets for the Isles? Guy by the name of Varlamov, you ever hear of him? Yeah. Semyon, back in the net. He hadn't played since November of 2024. He had surgery in his knee. He had some replacements going on there in that knee, but he was manning the net. I couldn't believe it. Isles host the Blackhawks. They'll be in tomorrow night at the UBS. Rangers beat the Capitals on Friday. Devils lost to Utah last night at the Rock, 6-3. Another injury there for Braxton Berrios. He's done for the year. Another wideout, by the way, done as far as the Giants are concerned. Berrios to have season-ending surgery, suffered an ankle injury against Arizona on Sunday. And Eagles standout right tackle Lane Johnson calling it a day, announcing his retirement from the NFL. It's a big surprise to many. That's your sports at 6:48 and sponsored by the great GTS Builders Supply. 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Let's check out the travels, folks, on this early Wednesday morning. Trains in good shape. Problem, Southern State westbound. 36 minutes to go between exits 15 and 13 north. The center lane is closed in the westbound direction of travel. Points west, you're fine. Traveling east, really no issues. You got a good flow of road to travel. All of that incident, all that accident, 11 minutes.

0: 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I'm Staff Forecaster Chuck Brady.
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0: Have you ever wondered why there is so much cancer on Long Island? 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Long Island's drinking water has some of the highest concentrations of these cancer-causing forever chemicals. If you live on Long Island and have been diagnosed with kidney cancer, thyroid cancer, testicular cancer, liver cancer, or ulcerative colitis, you may have a claim. Call the lawyers at Krenzel Guzman Herbert. 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
2: LI News time. We're at 651. Huntington Town Board yesterday approving the issuance of a special use permit. And that's to build Cornerstone Melville to plan the $85 million four-story luxury mixed-use community for the north side of Bayless Road, just east of Max's Road. The board with a vote of 3-2 at a town board meeting. Rook Lubinacci, conservative, Jen Urban, a Democrat, voted no. Second project approved under the Melville Town Center Overlay District. Development would bring a total of 168 studio, 1 and 2 bedroom rentals and 2 for sale townhome style residences, as well as more than 20,000 square feet of office and retail space. And that to 115 Bayless Road. Well, Tennessee death row inmate Krista Pike awakened speaking in a hospital, according to her lawyers, 6 days after today's failed attempt executed by lethal injection left her unconscious, also on a ventilator. The 50-year-old survivor of 2 doses of what they call pentobarbital, as executioners attempted to put her to death last Wednesday after the 1995 beating and stabbing death of classmate Colleen Slipper. The lethal injection drug did not kill her. But her lawyers said her arms were left burned and blistered. Her survival raised a lot of questions now about her medical and legal future. Her attorney said her prognosis still remains unclear and that she faces a long, long recovery. And a court hearing is set for today. Pike's attorneys are set to go there to seek to learn more about what happened that failed lethal injection. A lot of discussion on this particular situation. LA News time right now, 6:30 to the top of the hour. On the last Sunday of August, Ian Alexander Patrick, Florida, Hoxha, recited their marriage vows before around 300 or so at the Crescent Beach Club in Bayville. They gazed into each other's eyes, held hands at the sweetheart table for greeting guests, dancing, and you name it. All in the celebration. But 25 days after those nuptials, the Airbnb rental where they were staying in Greece collapsed in an apparent gas explosion. Newlyweds' father's killed. That was back on the 26th of last month, just hours before the couple was set to return to New York. He was 37. She was age 34. And we remember those two Long Islanders

0: day, wake to be held in Westchester County, 11 AAP over the Yorktown Funeral Home. Mass for the four will be celebrated tomorrow in Huntington at 10 o'clock at the Church of St. Patrick there. We send, of course, our thoughts and prayers. LA News time right now, 6:54. Let's get a travel check in. Marcus has business lined up. We'll update the weather as well. Come back at the top. We've got a slew of guests today, folks, on this busy Wednesday here in early October. Brought to you one final time, GTS Builders Supply. They have it all. The train's in good shape. The problem spot is on the Southern State Parkway. That's where an accident has occurred about almost 45 minutes ago between exit 15 and 13. It's knocked out the center lane in the westbound direction of travel there. That's on the Southern State. All in all, that's the only problem spot right now. Central out east, good. If you're traveling through Nassau, Queens, into the tunnels, bridges, all good to go. Five to the top. Marcus, take it away with business. Chuck updates the forecast. We'll come back to the top with more headlines.
1: From ABC News, Wall Street Now. Major market indexes rose to set new records in Tuesday trading as positive profit reports and easing oil prices overshadow inflation and war concerns. The Nasdaq rose 122 points to beat Monday's record high close. The S&P 500 gained 45 points, beating the record it set in August. And the Dow was up 253 points at the end of trading. Lamb Weston, among companies reporting strong profits, shares of the Idaho-based potato product provider, rallied more than 10% after quarterly revenues beat projections. Shares of home infusion therapy provider Option Healthcare were up more than 33% on news that CD&R and McKesson are buying the company for about $5.8 billion. Skydance-owned Paramount has closed its $81 billion takeover of Warner Brothers Discovery. Variety reports the company heads reported to employees that layoffs will be coming. Chuck Sievertson, ABC News.
2: From the LI News Radio Weather Center, we're into Tuesday now. It's going to be a sunny day with a high of 64 degrees this afternoon. It will be turning cooler tonight, though. Look for patchy frost. Clear skies will drop to a low of 34 degrees this evening. That frost will be with us, of course, as we start off the day on Wednesday morning. Sunshine will get it up to a high of 66 in the afternoon. Then Wednesday evening, not nearly as cold, with a low of 52. From the LI News Weather Center, thanks for listening. I'm Staff Forecaster Chuck Brady.
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0: Good morning, Long Island. It is 7 o'clock. I'm Jay Oliver. This is 103.9 LI News Radio on this Wednesday. It is October the 7th of 2026. Here's some of the stories we've been covering. Group dispute escalating the gunfire. That's what happened in a parking lot on New York Avenue yesterday. Triggered lockouts and lockdowns all across multiple Suffolk County school districts. All happening for nearly 2 hours. We'll tell you about one person dead following a hit and run. Happened on Sunrise Highway in North Lindenhurst. Former VP of the Sag Harbor Elementary School Parent Teacher Association. Well, she avoided jail time at her sentencing for embezzling more than $14,000 from the organization's account. We'll tell you about 21 Long Island schools now recognized for their efforts to strengthen partnerships with local families. More regarding the Tennessee death row inmate Krista Pike awake and talking at a hospital 6 days after the state's failed attempt to execute her by lethal injection. And a day to remember as Israel's gather to commemorate the October 7, 2023 attack that killed 1,200 people and saw 251 taken hostage, all in play. Worse since the Holocaust on the Jewish community. We'll tell you the Dow went up 253 yesterday at the close. 51,521, that's the starting point on a Wednesday morning. And futures right now down a lot, over 200 or so as we speak. To be exact, 257. Futures market downward. Sports, Isles, Rangers going at it. First of the season. We'll tell you what happened down in Atlanta and San Diego in the playoffs. And we get you ready for the all-important game 3 in the Bronx tonight. It's win or go home. That is a very simple task. If you hit when there are little runners in scoring position, and they could score, that means you're scoring runs, and that helps the cause in baseball to actually win a game. We'll see if that actually happens. Right now, we have temps in the mid-40s and clear. We head to the mid-60s on this Wednesday. We have those stories and more. Traffic weather, I'll give it to you every 10 on the 5. It's right here on the islands only. 24-7 News Talk, FM radio station. 1039 LI News Radio, LI News Time, we're at 7:02.
9: ABC News, I'm Dave Packer. A disturbing case of alleged child abuse in Los Angeles County. A couple with at least 21 children accused of harsh punishments and beatings. A two-month-old suffering a brain injury. LA County DA Nathan Hochman.
10: What the complaint alleges is what they set up at this house. And this house could only be described as a house of horrors for these young, incredibly young children that had been brought to this house through this surrogacy process.
9: All 21 children taken from the home. After a botched execution in Tennessee, attorneys for Krista Pike, who was sentenced to death for torturing and killing a classmate in 1995, say she's now conscious and speaking. David Rush, former high-ranking CIA officer, pleading guilty to wire fraud. Federal agents finding $40 million in gold bars he kept in his home, accused of bilking nearly $200 million from the federal government. This is ABC News.
0: LI News, sounds like the Menendez deal, right, in Jersey? LI News time right now, 7:03. 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And look for the openings, ladies and gentlemen. Openings, veterans especially, could be a fantastic spot for you. The mantra is about saving aircraft crew lives. So check it out at EastWestIndustries.com, a hidden gem. Right here in our backyard around Kakuma. The trains are fun. Always remember the app to check scheduling, train time, you go to the MTA.org, hitting the rail icon. That also to give you the latest as far as cancellations and or delays. Good to go via the trains. Good to go on the roads, too. We had a couple of hot spots on the Southern State Park. The latest accident cleared after almost an hour out there between 15 and 13 on the westbound side. But you have good travel right now. Also good Meadowbrook, Wantaw, Seaford, Oyster Bay. If you're traveling east, Forks, 25A, 25 Sound Avenue, either or. Good to go through Greenport. Good to go on Sunrise Highway as well. Each direction as you make your way through the Hamptons into Montauk at 7:05. And currently we're sitting at 44 degrees right now. 44 as we head to 65. Clear type condition type of day. Lots of sunshine expected throughout. We send it back to Chuck Brady here at the Weather Center.
2: From the LI News Radio Weather Center, we're into Tuesday now. It's going to be a sunny day with a high of 64 degrees this afternoon. It will be turning cooler tonight, though. Look for patchy frost. Clear skies will drop to a low of 34 degrees this evening. That frost will be with us, of course, as we start off the day on Wednesday morning. Sunshine will get it up to a high of 66 in the afternoon. Then Wednesday evening, not nearly as cold, with a low of 52. From the LI News Weather Center, thanks for listening. I'm Staff Forecaster Chuck Brady.
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0: LI News time. We're at 7:07. How about New York City experiencing the fewest murders, fewest shooting victims so far in 2026 compared to the same period of any year on record, according to the mayor, Zora Mamdani. First 9 months of this year, 203 murders, nearly 6% fewer than the prior record low, which was 215. That was back in 2017. The 489 shooting incidents were nearly 12% fewer than the previous low, and 553 that was recorded last year. And there were 594 shooting victims, 14% fewer than the 695 recorded in both 2018 and last year, the prior record. That, according to the NYPD Commissioner Jessica Tisch, the crime rate, which has continued to fall this year, is a rejoinder to Mamdani's critics, who during last year's mayoral campaign foretold of crime spikes if he was elected. Well, how about asshole Democrats sending cease and desist letters to the state Republican Party, telling them to stop sending mailers that accuse them of being anti-police, funding anti-Semitic and anti-American agendas. Those mailers, which Republicans are standing by, use comments. Far-left online streamer Sam Piker and deleted posts from a Democratic Socialist, as well as images of New York City Mayor Zora Mamdani. They're being sent against Democrats running for North Hempstead and Hempstead supervisors. Also, two state assembly races. One mailer placing a photo of Dean Turulli, Democratic candidate running against Republican Pallavicini in the assembly's 15th district. That covers parts of Hempstead, North Hempstead, and Oyster Bay, next to the quote, "America deserved 9/11 unquote. Quote, troubling. A couple of days after 9/11, the university, they're sending those to people all over New York, Turulli telling Newsday. But all in all, that was the case over the last couple of days. LA News time. 7:09, listen, election, 27 days out. Education, ladies and gentlemen, may be priceless, but on the island it ain't cheap. Cost to educate students on Long Island has hit a record high, with districts projected to spend an average, listen to this, almost $42,000 per student this year. That's up from around $39,000 last year, according to Newsday analysis. Rising costs, health insurance, salaries, and other essentials contributing to the increase, along with the need to meet state and federal mandates on special education and other services. According to district officials, Long Island schools' costs are rising faster than the metropolitan area's inflation rate, which was 4.3% in August, according to the latest federal figures. LI News time, 10 minutes past the hour of 7 o'clock. 10 minutes past the hour of 7. Situation of a drowning, a Babylon man dead. Apparently drowning in his own pool. A family member actually called 911. It was around 7 yesterday morning. That's where they found 60-year-old David Astorito, unresponsive in the pool. He was pronounced dead at the scene. No criminal investigation so far. And we told you prior to the incident, to a police incident that prompted a lockout at a Green Lawn school yesterday, still active. Officers responded to the intersection of Oldfield Road and Greenlawn Road. 10:30 was yesterday morning. The nature of the incident, not officially disclosed, but it was enough to force all the nearby schools, including Oldfield Middle, to go on a lockdown. The order was lifted a couple of hours later. Still unclear if anyone, though, was arrested. Also, a Cedarhurst store employee out of a job and under arrest after sexually harassing a group of young girls. Police in Nashville now charging 59-year-old Habibur Rahman of Queens after the incident at the Boulevard and an Exxon gas station on Rockaway Turnpike. According to the reports, group of girls all under age 18. Into the store, Rahman made lewd comments, touched at least one of those victims, now charged with, forceful touching. Governor Hochul now declaring state of emergency related to an increase, we told you about this yesterday, in measles cases in New York. There have been 109 confirmed cases in the state so far this year. It's more than double last year's, though. The order from the governor's office allows for a wider range of healthcare professionals to vaccinate and test patients for measles and more. Back in May, the Nassau County health officials, they announced the first confirmed measles case in 2 years, an unvaccinated kid under the age of 5. And one of the leads this morning, one dead, another in custody after a hit and run in North Lindenhurst, happened at around 4:30 yesterday morning on Sunrise Highway at North Indiana Avenue near Babylon Town Hall. That victim, identified as 56-year-old Eric Armanovitz, who was hit while crossing the street not long after the crash. Police with the arrest at his home. He was 65-year-old Daniel Gomes. LI News time. We are at 12 and a half minutes to the past the hour of 7 o'clock. Let's give you a last rundown of the sports, for this morning, sponsored by East West as well, East West Industries. Yoshinobu Yamamoto struck out 10 at 7 innings. Kiker Hernandez, 2-run home, and Dodgers over the Braves, 3-1. They're up 2-1 now, in the NLDS right after the Padres hanging on to dear life beat the Brewers 4-2-3. Jake Cronenworth, with a tie-breaking home run, in that game. All eyes on the Bronx tonight, Yanks and Rays. Yanks have to win or it's on to next season for them. Have to win. And we'll see what happens. Max Fried on the mound there. And the Chicago White Sox. Think about the White Sox. A couple of years ago, they lost 121 games and now can make it to the American League Championship Series. Think about this in perspective. The White Sox are, let's see now, 9 games away from being a world champion. Put it in perspective, folks. But they'll take the first step tonight. They beat the Guardians at home. Rangers Islanders, always a lot of fun. Goes to the Rangers, first game of the season, by a score of 5-2. Isles just seem to have a depth problem. I saw some of this game. Even in goaltending, where they had to bring back a 38-year-old with knee surgery and, Semyon Varlamov, who hasn't played since November the 29th of 2024. Wasn't that sharp. Isles lose it. They'll host the Blackhawks tomorrow night. We'll have that for you a little after 7. And, of course, we're the flagship radio station of Islanders hockey. Out in the East End, Devils lost to the Mammoth 6-2-3. And the Giants might be looking for help at the wide receiver position. lose another one yesterday. Braxton Berrios done for the year. He's going to need ankle surgery. And the news comes on the heels of the team cutting Darius Slayton before the season. Then they cut Odell Beckham Jr. last week. They might want to bring back old OBJ. They need some help for Jameis Winston. Somebody has to be thrown to, right? But all in all, it's the Giants' case. We'll see what happens. They play the Commanders in Washington on Sunday. It's your sports as well at 15 past the hour of 7 and sponsored by the great East West Industries, Long Island's leader of the aerospace community. Let's get a traffic check here before Mr. Ferrantino jumps on with us with the financials brought to you again by East West. So far, so good. We had a couple of spots on the southern state, one east, one west. That's cleared accident-wise. Good to go. Central and points east. If you're traveling Greenport, if you're traveling through the Hamptons, you're 5 Sunrise Highway. Points west, LIE, Northern State, Grand Central, all the way through Queens into your tunnels. You're in for a good ride. Bridges as well. If you head into the Bronx, with the Throgs Neck, Whitestone in good shape. Brooklyn as well with the Verrazano. And into the city all in fine, fine shape right now at 15 and a half minutes, to the, top of the hour. Right now, looking at a 44 degree temperature, in Islip. Yeah, it's chilly. Cloudy skies, not chilly to Marcus, though. He's in the shorts today, you see. But if you're heading out, you might want to warm up the auto and, put a little sweater on. You'll need it. 44, we head to 65. A lot of sun. Bring those sunglasses. You'll need them. Later today, got a huge show for you today, folks. We'll kick it off with Craig in a couple of minutes with the latest in the financial world, two in a row regarding Wall Street on the positive side. Dr. Asaph Romorowski, as we reminisce from 3 years prior with the attacks, Israeli attacks, also Sheriff Errol Toulon Jr. With us. We'll get to the sheriff, also Paul Davis from the Institute of World Politics. We'll map out the next 27 days, what it all means. And also, we salute the Long Island Ducks and their president in their world championship of the Atlantic League. It's number 5 for them. Michael Pfaff with us, to close us out. All that and a busy one here, in early October on this Wednesday. Current temp again, 44. We go to Chuck Brady. He's got the latest. Craig Ferrantino next.
2: From the LI News Radio Weather Center, we're into Tuesday now. It's going to be a sunny day with a high of 64 degrees this afternoon. It will be turning cooler tonight, though. Look for patchy frost. Clear skies will drop to a low of 34 degrees this evening. That frost will be with us, of course, as we start off the day on Wednesday morning. Sunshine will get it up to a high of 66 in the afternoon. Then Wednesday evening, not nearly as cold, with a low of 52. From the LI News Weather Center, thanks for listening. I'm Staff Forecaster Chuck Brady.
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9: And let's never forget that website. 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So much info. And especially what's discussed on these segments, you certainly don't get anywhere else. CraigJamesFinancial.com, located right on the heart of Melville, ladies and gentlemen. Right off Broad Hollow Road in Melville, and the Dow yesterday, another good one, two in a row, up 253 it closed. 51,521, that's the starting point. Futures down a couple of hundred. We'll keep an eye on that as we welcome in the great Craig Ferentino from Craig James Financial Services. My friend, how are you on this Wednesday?
10: I'm very good, Jay. Very, very good. How are you, my friend? I just want to let you know we have to... Well, great to be back with you in L.I. in the A.M. with Jay Oliver. This is great. If you looked at your 401k yesterday, you probably cracked a smile and said, oh, my goodness, what a good day. Yesterday, Wall Street ran with the bulls. As you mentioned, the S&P 500 closed above 7,800 for the first time in history. The 28th record close for the year. Let me repeat that. The 28th record close for the year. The NASDAQ jumped to its all-time high. That's the tech-heavy NASDAQ that we like to describe. And the Dow surged over 253 points. And we had tech and treasury yields kind of running the market. The 10-year treasury bond yield finally pulled back. We saw that. And technology, you're starting to see AI, super intelligence. Enthusiasm is back in the driver's seat. And steering chip makers like NVIDIA and AMD to big gains. So that's what we have there. But, while the stock market, Jay, is popping champagne, you're starting to see the economic data served a little bit of a hangover. It showed our trade deficit was worse at $105.6 billion. We are importing way more than we're exporting. And on top of that, we have a two-pronged economy happening right now, consumer spending. Is being held up by wealthier households, and corporate earnings are staying strong. So that's how the market is playing it. You know, looking at today, futures pointing slightly lower because the bond yields are creeping back up, and everybody's holding their breath for 2 o'clock Eastern today. That's when the Federal Reserve releases the minutes from its September meeting. Oh, this is another exciting day. Investors are going to look for any clues that the Fed has a stomach for another interest rate hike, cut, or stay the same. So we're taking a look at the Warner Brothers stock. I don't know, did you see that the S&P 500 shakeup? Warner Brothers stock, Jay, officially kicked out of the S&P 500 because Paramount is acquiring them. Well, replacing them, I don't know, Twilio. Twilio replaces Warner Brothers, a software company, not that old of a company, Twilio. Warner Brothers has been around 100 plus years. Think about that. The home of Batman, Harry Potter, and decades of cinema history, got booted from the major leagues, by a company that, sends automated text alerts, just to give you an idea of how the economy is going, particularly in Hollywood.
9: Yeah.
10: We're in the middle of the Hamptons International Film Festival, by the way, Jay, out here on the South Fork of Long Island and some on the North Fork. Very interesting, going all week. We're starting to see some celebrities not too far from where I live here. Kind of interesting. But nonetheless, Warner Brothers getting kicked out of the S&P 500, replaced by Twilio, a company that sends automated text messages. And this exact disconnect is why everyday investors, Jay, are feeling a whiplash. 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We'll look at your portfolio. We'll stress test it against today's weird economy and ensure you're actually positioned to win. 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
9: Yeah, I'll tell you, $81 billion deal. I know there was a lot of back and forth and a lawsuit that was brought by the California AG, right? And 11
10: he
9: other.
10: They dropped it as soon as they threatened to leave.
9: Yeah, and they warned, you know, it could crush the competition and all this stuff, consumer prices and et cetera, et cetera, et cetera. So, interesting times, for sure.
10: Yes, sir. How are the Yankees?
9: And what about tonight? Do we stave off elimination or what in the Bronx, in your estimate?
10: They got to play better. They got to do better.
9: And I don't want to see McMahon in that field tonight. Craig, I don't want to see him in the lineup. Let him sit tonight. Put Caballero in there, please. Please, Aaron Boone. Put Jose Caballero at third base. Please. I'm begging you.
10: And San Diego pulled it off, too. Did they not?
9: Yeah, how about that? Your Padres.
10: Yes.
9: The Jay Cronenworth home run. And they brought in Michael King, former Yankee, to save the day. A couple innings of relief. Well done.
10: That's
9: there.
10: Right.
9: And I tell you one thing, I'm rooting for the Braves to knock off those Dodgers. Yeah, nobody seems to knock off the Dodgers anymore in the postseason. Oh. Frustrating.
10: It's the money. You follow the money. The Dodgers tough to beat. They got the most expensive team.
9: And they got Yamamoto was lights out last night. Always great having you, sir. We'll be watching tonight and look forward to talking with you on a Thursday morning. How's that?
10: Thank you, Jay. Have a great day. We'll talk tomorrow, my friend.
9: You got it. The great Craig checking in. That's right. Craig James, financial.com. Check out the website, and remember now, any phone calls, welcome, any questions, at 631-393-2888. The great Craig Ferentino and Craig James, Financial Services. We await Dr. Romanowski. We'll get to him in a minute or so. Let's check out what's happening in and around.

0: From the LI News Radio Weather Center, we're into Tuesday now. It's going to be a sunny day with a high of 64 degrees this afternoon. It will be turning cooler tonight, though. Look for patchy frost. Clear skies will drop to a low of 34 degrees this evening. That frost will be with us, of course, as we start off the day on Wednesday morning. Sunshine will get it up to a high of 66 in the afternoon. Then Wednesday evening, not nearly as cold, with a low of 52. 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I'm Staff Forecaster Chuck Brady.
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2: 3 years, ladies and gentlemen. October the 7th, the Hamas attack on Israel, consequences continuing to reverberate all across the Middle East. But all in all, still so many questions. Perfect individual to come to these airwaves right now. You know well, Dr. Asa Romorowski has been with us all throughout. Middle East historian extraordinaire, executive director of Scholars for Peace, the Middle East, let's not forget, co-author and bestseller of October 7th, The Wars Over Words and Deeds, the aforementioned Dr. Romorowski. Asa, welcome, my friend. As we do every year on 9/11, we commemorate and we remember, same today, 3 years, hard to believe. Welcome.
14: Good morning, Jay. Thank you for having me, as always.
2: Indeed. As you awaken on this Wednesday, 3 years prior, what do you think about? What do you remember? And still, what do we think about? Let me hear your thoughts.
14: Look, I think that, like with 9/11, and everybody remembers where they were the day they saw all of this, I think that, you know, it's still raw, it's still horroring, and, you know, the more you hear every day, there are more stories coming out, there's more evidence coming out, every released hostage, I think the majority of them has been coming out with books of more evidence and more testimonials about what they went through. The shocking part to me, which I think is really what we're dealing with when you look around, and this is interestingly enough, what you're seeing today in reaction to the anniversary is, the denialism, the reductionist revisionist history that you're seeing on every American college campus, celebrating the genocide. And so similar to what we saw during the height of the encampments on campus, instead of marking and celebrating, I mean, and there have been, several, former hostages who've been going on to campuses and talking about what they went through. They are, you know, they are attacked or getting shut down. I mean, you know, the Hamas Muslim Brotherhood propaganda continues to grow and amplify. And this unfortunately also trickles down into American politics, as we're going into the midterms. And so, you know, while those, you know, of us who witnessed and saw the horror and seeing all this and everybody who is, you know, everybody who tells their story in many ways is bearing witness to what they saw in order to make sure that never again is never again. You know, the phrase continues to go from one generation to the next. It's still alive and well, and this is the what we're facing on the flip side of it. And I think that even more so reminds me why it's so critical to keep, you know, doing the hand-to-hand combat, keep on telling the truth and keep on, you know, telling exactly so people don't forget. And here, in contrast to so many, to the Holocaust as well, we have evidence. You know, we have evidence of the Holocaust as well, but we have evidence by Hamas perpetrators, you know, who took in their GoPro, footage of what they did. And so we have to put it in front of people to remember the horrors and who they are and what we're dealing with and knowing who the enemy is.
2: Yeah, well said. Really well said. I agree. You know, I think about as an awakened today to do this show, I think about what was behind Hamas. The tentacles, you know, of the three groups of what you and I have spoken about for 3 years with Hamas, Hezbollah to the north, even that of the Houthi rebels in Yemen. And I think about the tentacles and I think about Iran. And then I think about Epic Fury, which began on February 28th, the start of it all. Then I think about the reasoning of the President of the United States attack in that land and all the what they have conjured about as far as the nuclear weapon and whatnot. I think about a lot of things. I think about the hatred that has existed over the 3 years. I think about the protests. I think about the nonsense of Free Palestine, River to the Sea, et cetera, spewing the hatred, the protests that have existed over the years. I think about the education that's needed. I think about the discussions and the communications that are needed in order to quell the venom that has permeated all throughout I think about a lot of things, and I wonder also, Asaf, if we ought to get better, if we're ever going to get better regarding the anti-Semitic nature, especially in this country, and especially with elections 27 days out. I think of individuals, various ones, you know, like the Hassan Pikers of the world and the Zora Mamdanis of the world, even that of the Abdul al-Sayyads of sides of this world, and socialism. And all the rhetoric and nonsense and the hatred, you know, that America deserved 9/11, and you could go on and on and on. I'd give a dissertation for another 90 minutes on this. But I think about a lot of different things on this 3-year anniversary, and I can only hope that we have a ray of light at the end of a tunnel in a positive way. That's what I think.
14: I'm 100% with you, Jay. I mean, I think that, I think that how casual and, how, easy, anti-Semitism and hatred has become, amongst, American society. And a lot of it has to do with, a level of ignorance and a level, and the fact that I think that this is where we need to do a much better job. On ensuring the fact, this is why it's important to never forget and tell the stories. I mean, as you and I have discussed, I mean, we just completed a full survey of professors of Middle East studies, and the findings were validating. I mean, everything we've seen in over the years, 70% of Middle Eastern professors that we surveyed in our group believe that the academy is much worse than it was 25 years ago, and another staggering number, 66% believe that current undergrads have no knowledge about the origins of 9/11. You contrast that about 9/11. I would also add that they don't know much about 10/7 as well, and that's only a recent 3 years. And I think that, they are surrounded and they're triggered by misinformation, disinformation industry, that has been part of the propaganda arm of this multi-front war with Iran. And that's where they've been successful. And when you talk about where this is coming from, let's not forget the Qataris and who are buying K-12 education. And let's, the amount of money that's going into universities and, what we are paying for our institutions and what exactly is the ROI. People are so ignorant about what is going on. But on the flip side, I think that, people are standing up. There is a movement to there's hope of looking to actually get the truth out there, but we need to do a better job about it. And I think what starts on campus, as I always say, never ends on campus. There is a cultural problem that is seeping into the cultural zeitgeist and, of course, is trickling down into the American electorate. We need to do a better job because, we need to maintain our sanity. We need to maintain, what America stands for. And we need to stand on the side of truth, and there is a long history. It doesn't have to be a total agreement between U.S.-Israel relations that has held together because of the shared values and the shared connection as Philo Semites, a Judeo-Christian tradition that all of us rely on. And have been raised on, to work together on these issues. And we need to bring that back. We need to remember where this all comes from. And that requires education. And that requires really, doing a better job as far as, these critical issues that we stand for.
2: No doubt about it. And, when I see people, obviously they're spewing the verbiage Free Palestine. And I've had conversations as well. And I ask, Free Palestine, what does that mean? And they don't even know. But, I'll finish the sentence with it. Yeah, I agree. Free Palestine from Hamas. I mean, let's call it as it is.
14: Yep.
2: I mean, I want the Palestinians to live terror-free. And they haven't been doing so because of that group. Free Palestine from terrorism. We all know Hamas's deal over the years, intertwining themselves. Within the population, the schools, the hospital, et cetera, et cetera, et cetera. using Palestinians as human shields back in the day. I mean, we know the deal. So I wish people would really kind of look at it and be true to themselves, you know, when they spew that type of stuff. And, you know, you said something, and the key word is educate. And people really need to be educated here, because the Israeli-Palestinian conflict dates back to the end of the 19th century, folks. And you could go back to the day, I go back to 1947. And we've told the story, I saw, with the United Nations adopted Resolution 181. It was known as a petition plan, which sought to divide British Mandate of Palestine into Arab and Jewish states. And then that's what you had the following year, where Israel was created, and that sparked the first Arab-Israeli war. And that war ended in, 49 it was, with an Israeli victory. Palestinians were displaced. Territory is divided into three parts. State of Israel, the West Bank, that of the Jordan River, and, of course, the Gaza Strip. And that's what you have going on. So, in essence, there's been unrest, there's been conflict, and there has been misused of information that has permeated throughout. And I think that's the biggest thing. So when I say a key thing is that of educating people. Let them know the truth, as you put it prior, the true story of the embryonic stages that have gone back to the mid-40s when everything was unveiled. Learn about the Camp David Accords, you know, improving relations between Israel and its neighbors. The question of Palestinian self-determination and self-government remaining unresolved. Learn about stuff like this, you know? And that's part of the issue. A lot of people are just so unaware. I'll give you a final thought, my friend.
14: No, 100%. I think that people need to, you know, we need to put facts and figures in front of them. They need to actually see. They need to learn. They need to hear. They need to hear from the hostages. I mean, even today, even yesterday, I believe it's, you know, there's

0: Hamas lies like Iran for a living. This is what they do. This is in their DNA. There's nothing that they will be truthful about. And so we need to face the facts, and we need to understand and look exactly what happened. And to your point, we need to know history. You know, because if we don't, then we are doomed to repeat it. And, you know, as an historian, you know, I never try to predict the future, but I will say that understanding the historical patterns is critical, understanding who we're dealing with, you know, and the enemy that we are, that is still alive and well, all over the place, is critical to understand these threats and to combat them. And combating them not only means combating them, in a physical military sense, but also from a psychological educational sense. And we need to combat the propaganda. And that is 100% critical, for this generation and the next.
1: And there's so much on the line, too, with the Israeli elections, the fate of the Israeli Prime Minister and Benjamin Netanyahu, what the future as far as what lies ahead in that region. Let's not forget so much of humanitarian aid into that region, and only to be disrupted by the terrorist group Hamas. Let's not forget that, because that was always under scrutinization. And again, people have to know the truth, so that's the key to it all. They have to know the truth. So in essence, you know, more work to be done, but let's not forget the common denominator in all that has occurred there from 3 years prior, ladies and gentlemen. That is Iran. Iran has backed these terrorist groups. Iran wants to wipe out Israel. Put them right off the map. I mean, let's never forget that. And whatever they say, you know, is pure propaganda, lies, et cetera, et cetera, et cetera. And, at this point in time, this is what President Trump has on his mind as well, to make sure that they are not a threat, not only to Israel, but to the United States of America as far as the capabilities of formulating a nuclear weapon. I mean, that's what it was all about as far as February 28th, Dr. Romorowski. So, just a day to remember, a day to, you know, we say it all the time regarding 9/11, never forget what happened October the 7th. You know, the 1,200 Israelis, Azov, I always say you correlate that to 40,000 Americans being killed when you correlate the two. And, of course, the 251 hostages as well. We don't forget that as well. Cannot thank you enough, my friend. Good stuff there.
0: Thank you, as always, Jeff.
1: Always a pleasure on a tough day. L.A. News time right now, 7:53. We have the sheriff, ladies and gentlemen, Errol Toulon Jr., coming into play. And we'll get to the sheriff in a couple of minutes. Also on the docket, Paul Davis. As we're 27 days out from the election, general election, of course, the most important election of a lifetime, and Mike Pfaff with us from the Long Island Ducks. All that and playing a busy Wednesday morning program. Let's get a check for travels, though. Mr. Marcus Ferrian, see what's happening in and around, is brought to you one final time this hour by the fantastic East-West Industries, Long Island's leader of the aerospace community. That's eastwestindustries.com. And again, veterans, look for some openings there. Great openings exist at East West Industries, a hidden gem in our backyard right here in Ronkonkoma. Trains are fine. Remember the app from the MTA Trains. I always check the app, or you can go to the site, mta.org, hitting the rail icon. That'll also put you in play as far as the latest of information, cancellations, and or delays. Roads itself looking fine, incident, accident free. Central out to your forks, you're in good shape. Traveling west through the LIE and some of the major arteries of the Northern State, Grand Central through Nassau, Queens, and into the city bridges as well. All in fine shape. At 5.5 minutes to the top of the hour. Right now we are looking at a cool like temperatures here in Islip, 45 under mostly cloudy skies. It's going to change to sunshine in the next hour, folks. We'll head to around 65. 45 currently. We send it over to Chuck Brady here at the Weather Center. Sheriff Toulon.

0: From the LI News Radio Weather Center, we're into Tuesday now. It's going to be a sunny day with a high of 64 degrees this afternoon. It will be turning cooler tonight, though. Look for patchy frost. Clear skies will drop to a low of 34 degrees this evening. That frost will be with us, of course, as we start off the day on Wednesday morning. Sunshine will get it up to a high of 66 in the afternoon. Then Wednesday evening, not nearly as cold, with a low of 52. From the LI News Weather Center, thanks for listening. I'm Staff Forecaster Chuck Brady.
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8: All right, continuing, ladies and gentlemen, our great guest list today. Couldn't have him at the end of the month. We have him at the beginning. We'll take him either way. The great sheriff of Suffolk County, Earl Toulon Jr., joins us for a couple in early October on this Wednesday morning. My friend, how you been? Everything okay?
9: I'm doing great, Jay. Thank you for having me on.
8: It's always a pleasure. Listen, I got to start out. You know what's number one on my mind right now? yeah, a lot of stuff. I get it. October safety. I get it. But you know as well as I do, if we don't win tonight in the Bronx, this season is a massive, and I mean massive, Sheriff, disappointment.
9: Jay, it's very, very frustrating to see how well they were able to put away the Boston Red Sox, and we're having such a difficult time with Tampa. And they have great pitching, obviously great hitting, but those errors in game two in the first inning were a killer.
8: Now, let me tell you, the only thing missing the other night was Walter Matthau and Tatum O'Neill in the Bad News Bears, Sheriff. That's what was missing the other night in Tampa, I got to tell you.
9: I sat there watching the game, and I was a little dumbfounded as to how many errors were going to be made. And Cam really pitched a very good game.
8: He did. He really did. And, you know, he tried to reel him back in, but, man, I'll tell you, and you can't rely on Ben Rice for your runs all the time. My goodness. We need to hit. I don't want to see Ryan McMahon at third, and I really don't. Put Caballero in there, please. Put Jose in there.
9: Yes. I think Ben is becoming our new Mr. October.
8: He is. He really is. He's tremendous. What a swing. Let's get to a couple of things, Cheryl. You know what I've noticed? And Nassau had a really tough time. Seven fires in general over the weekend. We had another one yesterday in Hempstead, displacing people. Animals have been killed, I tell you. What do you tell people out there? You know, obviously you got your smoke alarms and everything else. Is there anything we could tell people to keep everybody safe with all this stuff going on?
9: You know, one of the things I could think of is sometimes, especially with the weather getting colder, a lot of people may not be able to have the normal heating elements in their home, or maybe not want to use them right away. So they're using heaters and candles to keep their residence warm. And so, you know, I think everybody needs to be cognizant of the dangers of, you know, leaving candles lit overnight or heaters that may not be appropriate for indoors.
8: Yeah, no, you're right. It's good advice. Sometimes, you know, I do the same thing. You know, I'll light a candle in the house, you know, with a nice aroma, and then all of a sudden, you know, I said, wait a minute, did I blow that thing out? That's a key thing right there, you know?
9: It's very unfortunate that, you know, so early on in the season, as you think, you know, we also have to remind individuals with the, you know, changing the clock in a week, I believe.
8: Yeah, November.
9: You know,
8: yeah.
9: To change the batteries on your smoke alarms and, you know, really make sure that your house is covered and protected as the winter months arrive.
8: That's right. Cold weather coming in, no question. That's good advice. Talking with the sheriff. You know, give me a quick wrap-up, a little synopsis, Sheriff, of the summer season into our fall season right now in full. How did things go? You know, we got Halloween coming up 3 weeks from Saturday. That's also, you know, kind of a reminder there. Candy, watch the kids, you know, be careful, everything else. Give me a wrap-up on summer as we head into fall here.
9: You know, I think wrapping up the summer, our waterways were, I would say we had a much better result of individuals really following the law on the waterways. On our roadways, unfortunately, Jay, you know, we still have individuals that are going to drive under the influence. They're driving recklessly or, you know, speeding. And I think it's really been a great team effort between us, the state police, and the Suffolk County Police Department to really do our best this summer season to keep our roads as safe as possible. You know, moving forward, you know, you mentioned a great point about Halloween.
8: Yep.
9: And, you know, even though, you know, we see more and more Halloween parties where individuals, you know, families or friends are getting together, they know the individuals that will be giving their children candy in a certain environment. There are still some that will go door to door. So, you know, ask parents if they're, you know, if whatever age their children are, you know, maybe go with them to make sure that they're safe. Please check all the items that are in their bags that they receive before they decide to devour them, especially those good M&Ms as I'm addicted to sometimes. So, you know, I just ask everybody to be cognizant, vigilant, and safe. And more importantly, if, you know, it's getting darker earlier, so, you know, bring flashlights or wear reflective items so that those that are driving, you know, motorists driving will be able to see them.
8: Yeah, good advice, no doubt. Coming upon us in 3 weeks, hard to believe, my goodness, as we talked with the sheriff. You know, I'll tell you, Sheriff, you and I have spoken about the cannabis-induced stuff out there. It's caused massive problems. You know, I think of our enforcement. I think about alcohol-induced. You and I have spoken about dangerous driving. Cannabis are part of it, unfortunately. It's not the same cannabis from years ago, THC beyond, as far as the ingredients, you know, elevation and everything else regarding that. It's a very potent substance at this point in time. It's something you got to be aware of and something you have to worry about still.
9: Yes, you know, absolutely. It's, you know, the dangers of the drugs that are out there that our community are participating in. You know, no one really realizes. They think it's recreational. They trust the individuals that are giving them. And, you know, it's illegal. You know, it's illegal. And we want to make sure that people understand that. And I understand there are addictions out there. And I hope people can go and get treatment for any type of addiction that they have. But it's extremely dangerous with THC, with fentanyl, you know, what's coming across our border into Suffolk County is extremely dangerous.
8: Yeah. And that just makes the job of what you do and our great police department here in Suffolk County, I mean, certainly on the alert. And, you know, we got the best, in my opinion, the best in the country. Enforcement, district attorney, and everything else. Still though. It's out there, and you gotta be careful, and you hope that safety is the key, innocent people, in play as well. Now, last time we spoke, we had the situation of the, of MS-13 and the final nail in the coffin. For the Sines brothers there, Sheriff, and, you know, talking about the Cuevas making attacks and deaths from years ago, and finally you had some, a final piece of that puzzle solved as far as one being sent away for their crimes. And that was a banner day because it kind of put a culmination on things and gave some finality to those families out there as well.
9: Yes, you know, and that's, you know, the job of, you know, law enforcement. You know, many people think, you know, it's just catching the bad guys, you know, to solve a crime, but really bringing some comfort, to family members, who have lost loved ones, tragically, or even those that are seriously injured. And that's why many times, you know, when I speak about, some of the laws that are attempted to be passed, that we do not consider the victims or the victims' families and their effect in a long-term trauma. So I do think that, going forward, as many people, especially some of our legislators, understand that victims and their families are equally as important as trying to figure out ways to help men and women who may have committed crimes or who are incarcerated.
8: Yeah, I agree. No question about it. You know, I know New York City is kind of celebrating, you know, some numbers coming out, murders, and, you know, they're down, victims down, you know, as far as a lot of stuff. I can't help but think youth crime, though. Youth crime is never accentuated properly as far as really taking a very close look at it. It's elevated. I look at the laws in Albany. They need to change until we get into that direction. We're not going to get any better here, but that's something really a focus to be put on, I think, over the next couple of years.
9: Yes, you know, first I think we need to commend Commissioner Jessica Tisch and the men and women of the New York City Police Department for the outstanding job that they're doing. But I agree with you, and I know that her and District Attorney Darcel Clark, who's in the Bronx, have been looking at ways to try and stem the violence amongst the youth there in that particular borough. You know, and it's very challenging for law enforcement because, you know, even as we may arrest individuals for a crime, you know, because of their age, there's a lot more leniency, and it allows those bad actors, those gang members or adults to influence these kids to commit these crimes because they know that they're not going to suffer the severe penalty as an adult.
8: No question. And that's why, you know, these slaps on the wrist, you know, they just don't mean anything. You know, we got to make sure that things are going in the right direction where we don't favor, you know, one side. I always go back to the days, you know, that terrible incident, if you remember, I'm sure you do, and on the William Floyd, where a guy by the name of Jordan Randolph got in a car drunk numerous occasions, cited for DWI, and unfortunately we had a death on that Sunday morning. I'll never forget it, Jonathan Maldonado. But that's a prime example of making sure that people do not harm others for their incidents. And we got to do a better job as far as more than a slap on the wrist, Sheriff. I'll tell you that much.
9: Yes, you know, our judicial, our judges are really handcuffed by the laws that have been passed. But, you know, we're hoping, you know, in 2027, as we get closer, we can push for some more stricter penalties for some of the crimes that are being committed in our county and our state.
8: No question with the sheriff, well, who is with us. Sheriff, what's on the docket now over the next few? Obviously coming into the holiday period, but not far off. And I'm sure the schedule is out there. Graduates, school, those who have made it into the corrections field. Give me a sense of what's going on. And sheriff's field as well.
9: Okay. Yes, you know, we have 13 deputy sheriffs that will be graduating very soon from the police academy. And we have 71 correction officers that will be graduating in December. So we're looking forward to these men and women joining our ranks and, you know, having new blood, new energy, and those that are willing to learn and protect and serve our community is always an exciting time, because you see these bright-eyed individuals who, you know, want to do a great job. So I'm fortunate to have a great team around me. I mean, Jay, I can't even explain, my top tier, my senior staff that are around me. The job that they do is incredible every single day.
8: Man, listen, it's unbelievable. It really is. I say it all the time. We have the best right here on the island, without question, as far as all the great work you do. Now, final thought here. I want you to be very true to yourself, my friend. I need a prediction for tonight. True to yourself now, Sheriff. Be real with us. Give me a final score.
9: We're going to go 5-3 Yankees.
8: Woo-hoo! Okay, I like it. I like it. I'm going to say the Yanks break out offensively and score 8 runs.
9: Oh, wow, okay.
8: We'll come back tomorrow and win it on the arm of Carlos Rodon. We'll win that tomorrow. We go to Tampa and take care of business on Sunday night at 8 o'clock. Good way to end the week. How's that?
9: your lips to God's ears.
8: Okay, we'll see what happens. You and I will be watching it, and we will chat. Always great having you. The great sheriff of Suffolk County, ladies and gentlemen, Errol Toulon Jr., checking in with us. Can't thank you enough, Sheriff. We'll talk to you soon.
9: Thank you, Jay. God bless you and your listeners.
8: You got it. Stay safe, my friend. 8:16, ladies and gentlemen, on this busy Wednesday morning program. We await Paul Davis. We'll get to Paul in a second. Let's squeeze in a travel check here, Marcus. 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In business, 70-plus years of good reason. You got to check out all this. 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We have a hot spot on our roads, Northern State eastbound, folks, between 28 and 29. An accident over the last 20 minutes. The left lane is closed in the eastbound direction of that Northern State Parkway, so you want to avoid that if you can. Outside of that, points east, you're fine. You're all the way out to the Forks. You're in for a pretty good ride, and points west as well if you're traveling in. You're in good shape. 17 past. Right now, looking at a temperature of 47 degrees here in Islip. On the rise with sunshine, we hit 65. Chuck, with a quick update. Paul Davis next.
10: From the LI News Radio Weather Center, we're into Tuesday now. It's going to be a sunny day with a high of 64 degrees this afternoon. It will be turning cooler tonight, though. Look for patchy frost. Clear skies will drop to a low of 34 degrees this evening. That frost will be with us, of course, as we start off the day on Wednesday morning. Sunshine will get it up to a high of 66 in the afternoon. Then Wednesday evening, not nearly as cold, with a low of 52. From the LI News Weather Center, thanks for listening. 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
8: All right, it's great having you back. Professor Paul Davis from the IWP, ladies and gentlemen. It's the Institute of World Politics. As we welcome in the Professor Paul, great having you back. Lots happening. We got 27 days out. Can you believe it?
14: No.
8: After this general election, give me your thoughts. How you been, all right?
14: I've been good. Good morning, Jay. How you doing?
8: Good.
14: Yeah, the election is still looking shaky. I still have a fear that we're going to lose the House. Republicans are going to lose the House. There's still a better than 50-50 chance that they'll maintain the Senate.
8: Yeah.
14: So, but we'll see how that falls out.
8: Now we'll get to a couple of the races. I want to get your thoughts. Obviously, a day to remember 3 years prior, of course, with Israel and Hamas and Iran. Of course, the tentacles, everything behind the curtain there with Iran. At the controls there. So your thoughts right now, what has transpired? Have we gotten better? Obviously, Epic Fury is a derivative of all of that. But in essence, your thoughts 3 years prior, Paul. Let me hear.
14: Well, basically, what we're looking at from the Iran side is a collapsing economy, a civil society that is beginning to show signs of resistance, which is good. And even the civilian government is in shambles a little bit. Unfortunately, that leaves the IRGC in control. We still have a problem though on the other side with Gaza and Lebanon. And Gaza should be in much better shape than it is. However, we're continuing to see ridiculous claims and by what's the remnants of Hamas. And political support from even Europe to a Palestinian group that really shouldn't exist any longer. Israel has done its best to try to alleviate the pain, yet they continue to be the victims, or I mean the oppressors and the problem. Everything revolves around Israel. Of course, Israel is also right now heading into a major important election, and Gaza is the center of it.
8: No doubt about it. You think Netanyahu survives here, Paul?
14: I think Netanyahu is in trouble. I think he could survive it. He's doing everything he can. The problem again revolves around how the people are picturing him, and so much of Gaza was blamed on Netanyahu falsely, and his response and the problems right now with maintaining the military posture, it hurts. But I think the Israelis are also understanding that without Netanyahu, the Palestinians revert to a very strong terrorist organization.
8: Talking with Professor Paul Davis, IWP, and Still World Politics, ladies and gentlemen. So always, you know, you can kind of correlate a little bit to what Donald Trump's going through right now. Where I think there's frustration in with the Israeli people is frustration here in America with what's happening in the Middle East and Iran. They see the gas prices and the oil and the groceries. It has really not come down that much. You got an election coming up in 27 days. And, you know, Trump could be at the brunt of it all as far as those frustrations, similar to what Netanyahu is going through in Israel, therefore.
14: And again, that's absolutely true. I mean, the oil prices have come down. Right now they're still under $90 a barrel. Prices at the pump should be reflecting that, but they're not.
8: Yep.
14: I think unfortunately a lot of this is reflected in the, not in what the president is doing, but the oil companies that are taking profit, on the fears of the American people. Diesel is another problem, but diesel is not necessarily a problem of oil flow. It's a problem of lack of refinery.
8: Yep.
14: And this is one of the problems we're also facing. The president is also trying to correct that. But the people don't see the people vote from their wallet. And right now their wallet is hurting. And so, the mass media is just blaming everything on Trump. Trump can't say anything. And unfortunately for Donald Trump, he is not Ronald Reagan. He is not the great communicator. The messaging sucks. And he's got to somehow, in the next month or less than a month now, correct that.
8: And one thing he will be doing as far as communicating is that of Vladimir Putin as far as what's going on in that laboratory over there in Russia, Paul Davis, and the plague and whatnot here. And a lot of people, you know, listen, for obvious reasons, and rightfully so, of what occurred 6 years prior and everything else with the coronavirus. Nobody wants that again as far as another pandemic. Is this being blown out of proportion, or is it rightfully so, to see what's happening?
14: I have to worry about it. I mean, maybe we can lend Putin Fauci to see if that'll correct the problem.
8: Yeah.
14: But no, this is a serious problem. I mean, obviously this is a biological manufactured problem in a lab. Russia has always had a good chemical biological program. And I worry about what the intent of that program is. I mean, we have a lab manufacturing pneumonic plague in Siberia. Why? You know, what is the purpose?
8: Yeah.
14: So some of it got escaped, and that's how we know. But what is the actual purpose of that lab?
8: Well, that's the key. And unfortunately, you know, you're never going to get the truth from a Vladimir Putin. So. One only has to wonder, you know. So hopefully we have the right guardrails as far as what's going on. And certainly we've learned a lot from 6 years ago, no question. Paul Davis with us. That takes us to the general election and midterms, Paul. So, you know, I'm looking at 7 or 8 different states. Key races, obviously. It's hard for me to fathom if I had to look at one race in particular. Of a guy who hates oil, who is a vegan, could actually win the Lone Star State. I find it very hard to believe. Tell me I'm not, kind of dreaming here at this point in time as far as Tellerico is concerned. Give me a second.
14: Jay, I don't know if it's a dream or a nightmare, but absolutely. I mean, Tellerico is much stronger than he should be, in Texas. Why that is, I don't entirely understand. Of course, the other question is the polling that we look at is so skewed toward the Democratic side that we're not entirely sure what the real numbers are. I don't doubt that it's a close race. Even Ted Cruz has had close races in Texas. And again, it comes back to what we were discussing earlier. There's a lot of anti-Trump problems that are laying into that race. Is it at the end of the day when the people in Texas go to the polling booth and mark their ballot, will they actually vote for Tellerico? Can the Republicans get enough people out to counter the massive Democratic turnout, particularly in the larger cities? But it's a problem. I mean, if Tellerico wins, that's just an indicator that it's time to, batten up the hatches because we're in a big storm.
8: Well, who has a tougher time, Paul Davis? Who has a tougher time, Ken Paxton or Mike Rogers out in Michigan?
14: I think Mike Rogers is doing a fairly decent job, but unfortunately all the big guns, I mean, just recently, our friend Barack Obama was out there campaigning for his Muslim buddy, Saeed, but how that's going to turn out, again, it's going to turn out two things. What's the turnout going to be and who's counting the ballots? And this is a problem that we're looking at constantly. And this is a problem that has to be resolved. Again, I always talk to all my conservative friends. And even those that may not be happy with the way things are going, when you don't vote, you're voting for the other guy.
8: Yeah.
14: So this is the one thing we have to convince our friends about.
8: And, you know, I think one of the biggest surprises with throwing Paul Davis out of UP has to be the state of Minnesota. When you look at Michelle Tafoya, and she is getting accolades all over the place against the lieutenant governor, Peggy Flanagan. I mean, that's an unbelievable surprise right there.
14: I mean, She's great. I mean, I liked her listening to her sports announcing. Yep. But this is Michelle Tafoya has a reasonable chance of winning, again, provided what the turnout is.
8: Yeah.
14: I mean, the lieutenant governor is still tied into their current governor, a real brain trust there, and all of the fraud problems that they have. How that's going to translate to votes is what we have to wait and see.
8: We'll see. Early numbers, though, certainly very positive. Boy, and that brings me to New York. And a final thought on mine, and I'll get yours and that of Bruce Blakeman against the incumbent Kathy Hochul. You got quite a differential as far as the coffers is concerned with what the governor has and what Bruce Blakeman has. I mean, how important down the stretch here from a resource situation is to combat? I mean, how could that be detrimental to Blakeman campaign here down the final few weeks there, Paul?
14: Well, it's going to be important. Again, take a look at the last presidential election and how much Kamala had billions of dollars way outspent Trump, and if she couldn't overcome herself.
8: Yeah.
14: Now, the question here with Blakeman and is this, she is such an anti-Semite. How she could possibly have a chance of winning New York City is a surprise. I mean, this is the shocking part of everything, that this is turning. Even former Democratic people that are Jewish are supporting Blakeman. So where that's going to turn out in the ballot box, again, who's going to turn out? Take a look at the Mondami election.
8: Right.
14: 11% of the population.
8: 11%,
14: turned out
8: in the election. Yeah.
14: So, you know, this is what we have to look at. If the major population turns out, Blakeman's got a chance. If it goes to, somehow they keep the Republicans and the conservatives and the independents away from the ballot box and just make sure that the strong, Democratic, left wing shows up, then, again, another brain trust goes back into Albany.
8: Yep. Now, listen, I said from day one, the secret sauce for a Blakeman win is the incumbents association with the mayor of New York City. And we'll see if that prevails over the next 20 days. And we will have you on prior. Paul Davis, ladies and gentlemen, does a great job with the Institute of World Politics, Professor Davis. Great job, my friend. We'll talk soon.
14: You have a good day, Jay.
8: Thank you, sir. Appreciate it all. 8:31. Michael Pfaff from the Ducks. We're going to get Michael on in a sec. Let's do a quick travel check, Mr. Feria, and see what's happening in around. It's brought to you by the Great Apple Honda. They've been around a while, folks. Check out the great deals happening at Apple Honda, Old Country Road in Riverhead. Good to go to the Forks. No issues west of that. Incident-free, accident-free. Happy to report that. All the way in, folks. You're in good shape. No problems. At 31 minutes past the hour of 8. Current temp here in Iceland, 47 degrees. We have 65. Quick hit, Chuck Brady at the Weather Center. Michael Pfaff next.
10: From the LI News Radio Weather Center, we're into Tuesday now. It's going to be a sunny day with a high of 64 degrees this afternoon. It will be turning cooler tonight, though. Look for patchy frost. Clear skies will drop to a low of 34 degrees this evening. That frost will be with us, of course, as we start off the day on Wednesday morning. Sunshine will get it up to a high of 66 in the afternoon. Then Wednesday evening, not nearly as cold, with a low of 52. From the LI News Weather Center, thanks for listening. I'm Staff Forecaster Chuck Brady.
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8: Hey, did you know it was Long Island Ducks Day yesterday, Marcus? A lot of people don't know that, but you know what? Rightfully so. Why not? Right? They've only won their fifth championship a couple of weeks ago, the Atlantic League, and the architect, ladies and gentlemen, he's been with the Ducks, I believe almost 25 years. GM, many years ago, club president, chief business officer, Michael Pfaff has done it all. And he joins us for a couple here on LA News Radio on this, Wednesday morning. Mr. Pfaff, it is great having you. Congratulations, my friend.
16: Thank you so much. I appreciate the kind words and the support, and happy to be here. How are you this morning?
8: I'm doing well. I mean, that's pretty good deal. You know, listen, we give the Ducks scores and everything else all throughout the season. What makes the Ducks work right here on Long Island, Mike?
16: Well, I think that, you know, it's a commitment from the organization to fulfilling our promise as a product, you know, to deliver the cleanest, safest, most fan-friendly and affordable way for people to spend quality time with their friends, family, and loved ones, and to put a competitive product on the field that Long Islanders can be proud of.
8: You know, back in the day, I used to go to a lot of games. I used to take the kids. Nothing like it. 65. You still getting like 6,500 a game? Is that what it is?
16: Well, we led the Atlantic League in attendance and actually all MLB partner leagues this year, for the sixth consecutive year since MLB partner leagues were born. And, we had close to 300,000 people come through the gates. So it's doing well at the gates, you know, on and off the field. We're blessed to continue to have the success we have. And it's thanks a lot to the hard work of the front office and, you know, all the people that work here during the season. Of course, the coaches, players, medical staff. You know, there's so many people that put their heart and soul into this place, and it shows, and it's a pride in the community, the region of Long Island. You know, we're not the Islip Ducks or the Suffolk Ducks, we're the Long Island Ducks, and I think people really connect with that. And you know, again, we want to make Long Island proud, and you know, I hope we have for the first 26 years, and we hope, you know, 26 more.
8: Unbelievable. And was I right? Is it 5 championships now?
16: Yes, sir. This was our 5th championship.
8: Wow. That's unbelievable. You got Lou Forte, played for the Twins. We had Lou on years ago, in the studio. I mean, how important is it? And, you know, I always say great organizations, Mike, have great front offices. You guys obviously have one. Give me a little bit on Lou as far as leadership is concerned.
16: I love the fact that we have a homegrown staff. You know, the growth from within isn't something that we preach just off the field in the front office. You know, we have people that have grown from, you know, interns to GMs in this front office and on the field. You know, Lou started as a player with us in 2009. He's
8: wow.
16: A guy that came here from Texas. He was in the big leagues with the Minnesota Twins, and he came to love Long Island. He played here 13 years. He was a player coach, and then we named him manager prior to the 2024 season, and he's grown every year in the job. Our pitching coach, Bobby Blevins, is also a former Duck, and our bench coach is a former Atlantic League player, Tim Battle. So, you know, it's great to have a homegrown staff and to kind of grow from within and to see these individuals, you know, the progress that they make every year. And, you know, the players really do, I think, you know, look at that and appreciate it. It's not just some recycled coach or manager that they've seen in other places that they know from other places. This is somebody that, you know, is really invested in Long Island. You know, Lou married a Long Island girl and is raising a family here now. So he's a true Long Islander. You know, he's not the Texas guy anymore. So, you know, I think players appreciate that and they feel the sense of community. You know, yesterday we had, Long Island Ducks Day here. The county executive was kind enough to recognize the Ducks here at the ballpark. And one of the things that the series MVP, Nick Margevich, has said was, you know, he feels invested in the Long Island Ducks. You know, he married a Long Island girl, too, and he's living in Mineola, just had a baby. His wife just had a baby. And he's, you know, kind of echoing the things that Lou said. So you could see it from the top down in the clubhouse. It's really, it's working well.
8: Incredible. Talking with the great Michael Pfeff and his Long Island Ducks, ladies and gentlemen, club president, general manager, chief business officer. He's done it all. Mike, how difficult is it in this Atlantic League? You know, it's kind of a step prior to maybe getting back to the big leagues for many ball players out there. For some, it's an entrance way and they're happy, you know, as far as what they're doing right now. But it's tough too, as far as the roster, always kind of looking ahead. A guy like Trevor Bauer who pitched well for the Ducks this year before he went elsewhere. But how hard is it in order to make sure that you keep the roster and be competitive?
16: Well, from a roster construction perspective, it's probably the most difficult part of the job is that, you know, you're always losing players and you're happy for them. That's one of the reasons that we're here for the players, is to provide them with a great showcase so they get better opportunities in the game. But, you know, you're also replacing your best player or the best player on your roster with a free agent off the street. So you always have to keep irons in the fire. You have to be aware of people's situations because they change by the day, and, you know, always have, you know, a hot iron ready to pull out. You know, we had 8 players' contracts transferred this year on a 26-man roster, so it's almost a third of your roster of your best players come and go, you know, the first few months of the season. And that's a challenge. But, you know, I think that Lou and I have worked well together in, you know, continuing to refresh and restock the roster when needed. And we had a great team at the end of the season. The team went 6-0 in the playoffs, swept both series, had the best record in the league, highest winning percentage in 126 game season, just, you know, on and on, an incredible group of players. And, you know, we had some guys that didn't play a ton in the playoffs that would have started on the teams we were playing. So it was a tribute to that depth.
8: Yep. Hagerstown and, the Blue Crabs of Southern Maryland, the Ducks took care of business, rather quickly and easily, I got to tell you, as they get to their 5th championship. And, you know, you look, and he mentioned about leadership and whatnot, you know, the days of Frank Bolton. Of course, who can forget, never forget the great Buddy Harrelson and his influence. I mean, and that still permeates, it has to, throughout the team and the front office. Give me a little bit of that as far as Buddy is concerned back in the day.
16: Yeah, there's no question. I mean, the commitment that both Frank and Buddy had as founders and founding partners of this team is something that will never go away. You know, as long as I'm here, I mean, their commitment to the community was, and in Frank's case is, still second to none. It's real. It's the community that they lived in, raised their families in, cared about, and that's why they brought the Ducks here. And you know, there was never a golf tournament you didn't see Buddy at. There was never a hospital during the holiday times that didn't get visited by Buddy. You know, Frank is ubiquitous around the Long Island scene, and everybody knows his incredible philanthropy and kind charitable efforts. So, you know, it does start at the top, and they founded the team on that belief that this could be something that gives back to the community for decades, and it has, and it will. It will continue.
8: Buddy, always my favorites, including being the recipient of my Bowling for Dollars pitch on opening day, Mr. Pfaff. You might remember that.
16: Who could forget that?
8: This anchor had the honor of doing that. Hi,
16: who could forget that?
8: Michael Pfaff with us. You know what I love about the Ducks? It's a great ticket for the family. It doesn't kill you. You know, it's not like going to Yankee Stadium and spending $10 on a bottle of water. And before you know it, you're out $400 or $500 for a game. Not the case. That's what I love about the Ducks and the Atlantic League.
16: Thank you. Yeah, it's more and more difficult to remain affordable in this environment, but that is a commitment that we have. We've been told by many people we should charge for parking, and we refuse to do so. Parking is still free.
8: Excellent point. Yeah.
16: You know, I'm a fan too. You know, I go to events, I go to concerts, I go to sporting events, and parking is a big deal. It's the first and last part of your experience as a consumer. And I can't tell you how frustrating it is to go places. You know, I go to Islander games and, you know, UBS, they've taken away half the parking for,
8: you take a bus to get to the arena.
16: They just built this place and it's already difficult to find parking and to get out of parking and into parking. So it really does color the experience. And, you know, I won't go unless I have a parking pass at this point, you know? So it's like, yeah, I don't want anyone to ever feel that way about the Ducks. The parking is free. It's easy access and egress. Get in, get out, get home quickly. It's a safe, a clean, fun environment. And, you know, that's what we spend an awful lot of time concentrating on. And, but, you know, keeping it affordable is key. And, we're committed to that.
8: Where else can you go if parking is free in an event of this nature? It's unheard of for the Ducks to do it. You know, I look at the franchises. They seem to be growing around the league, Mike. I mean, are more coming in 27? I mean, the league seems to be experienced the economics of it all as far as growth, huh?
16: Well, it's an interesting time in the game. I think, you know, we're going to see a lockout in Major League Baseball next year.
8: Right.
16: But, you know, the Long Island Ducks will be playing. So fans of baseball, don't get turned off to the game of baseball. If you get upset with Major League Baseball, come out and buy a Ducks ticket, and you will see those teams, you know, from around the Atlantic League. And you know, as far as growth, I think the league is always looking to be in an expansion mode and interested in new territories and areas. And, you know, that hasn't stopped since day one.
8: You know, for guys like myself, you know, listen, I love watching the NFL on a Sunday, but to me, baseball is still number one, believe it or not. I mean, there's something about baseball. The spring, the rite of spring, the smell of the grass, all of the verbiage that's associated with the game. There's nothing like it, and especially if you're a little kid and going to a game, bringing your glove, experiencing it all. There's something special and always will be about baseball.
16: No question. I love the flow of the game and, you know, the mindset that you can kind of get in. You forget about everything else going on in your life and, you know, in the world. And you can just kind of focus on this contest for 2 to 3 hours and really lose yourself in it. And, you know, be as involved in the game or as uninvolved as you want. I mean, I still see some people knitting in the stands, you know. I mean, people come to relax. People come for all different reasons. But it is a place where the community comes and enjoys the game of baseball.
8: Nothing like going to a ball game. And how does 27 look as far as defending the championship, Michael?
16: Well, you know, that's the thing about the Atlantic League. All our contracts are 1 year seasonal contracts. And so we have to rebuild Rome and put a roster together again. I know all of our players that had incredible years are looking for opportunities in Major League Baseball and Japan and other places. So, you know, we'll get to work on that. We've already gotten to work on that. Lou and I were on the phone with a couple of potential players yesterday, but one thing that I will, you know, guarantee is we will put a quality product out on that field.

0: set to the top. Mr. Ferrier, final break of the morning. We return on the Mumble side right after this.
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4: All righty, ladies and gentlemen. Tomorrow on the program, we will have, I believe, Joe Campola. We did the old switcheroo with Joe. We'll do a little, off the record, on the record, with Mr. Campola. It's all happening, tomorrow at, 8 o'clock. Look forward to that. Lot to concentrate on, ladies and gentlemen. We got early voting happening here in New York in, just 18 days. Can you believe it? A lot of questions. Mailing, not to mail, and everything else. Election officials urging a lot of people to use the ballot drop boxes. A lot of concerns growing. You know, changes, postal service could delay some of the mailed midterm ballots. Lots of questions there. So that'll be on the mind of many. So we'll take a look at that tomorrow. Also, more discussion. We'll try and get some folks on. We'll talk about it with Joe, too, this week after surviving a failed execution. The death row inmate in Tennessee, Krista Pike, conscious and speaking. What does it all mean? You know, she was to become the first woman executed in the state in 200 years or so, and ostensibly survived two lethal doses of pentobarbital. You know, so what does it mean? What's the future? What do we look at here as far as this botched execution down in Tennessee? We're going to discuss that tomorrow. Also, we'll keep an eye on this tropical storm that is expected to become a hurricane. Acesis. And if that sounds familiar, remember August many years ago right here on the island, what it did, the damage. It is expected to become a hurricane and batter parts of the southern U.S. Later this week. So we'll see what happens there as the forecast to turn north toward the Gulf and rapidly strengthen into a Cat 2 with 100-mile-an-hour winds. By Friday, I think it is, right? By Friday. So, we'll see what happens there. But anyone along the Gulf Coast from Louisiana to the Big Bend of Florida, needs to monitor this forecast, very closely. And also keeping an eye on France, ladies. You see what's going on in France? A lot of protests expected across that country in the days ahead. Students are voicing a lot of anger over the overcrowded classrooms. Teacher shortages, dilapidated buildings, and they're blaming a lot of the problems on years of underinvestment, accuse the government now of ordering police to crack down on movement. So police firing a tear gas yesterday, if you saw some of the video, and clashing with the demonstrators all across the country of France. Hundreds of schools have been forced to close, and more than 6,000 people have been taken into police custody over the last couple of weeks, most of whom, by the way, are minors, with no previous criminal record. So we'll keep an eye on that and keep an eye on the rest of it today as we commemorate 3 years, and everything else since those brutal attacks, in Israel. 1200 lives taken. It's equivalent to 40,000 here in America, folks, in the correlation. Think about that. And 251 hostages in all. We'll continue to discuss. Busy one today. Excellent job, Mr. Ferrier, getting us through. On this, day. Marcus said on the Zoom, we got this. Right, Marcus? He said, we got it. So, excellent job. Let's get a final check as far as the travels are concerned. It's brought to you one final time, by the, Great Apple Honda Route 58 in Riverhead. Good to go via the trains, in good shape. Roads itself, we've been fortunate. We had a couple of spots, southern state, northern state.

And right now, we're looking okay. If you're traveling towards the city through Suffolk, Nassau, Queens, we're without incident right now, an accident. Thank goodness. If you are heading east, you got a good ride as well. 347, 25A, 25 Sound Avenue, Greenport, either or. Sunrise Highway, all directions, in good shape. Traveling to the Hamptons, you are in fantastic shape. At 3.5 minutes to the top of the hour. Folks, we leave you at the ripe old temp here. We've cracked 50, 51, folks. So we are warming up. We started at 44. We'll get to around 64 today. Loads of sunshine throughout. Beautiful day. Warmer tomorrow, I might add. Into the mid-70s we shall go. Good stuff. Thanks to everybody involved. And we'll do it again on a Thursday morning program right here on the island. Keep an eye on the Yanks tonight. Do they get through? Do they live another day? I say yes. I say Max Fried pitches a gem. And the Yanks will move on and get this series to maybe tie it up on a Thursday. We'll see. I got to get through Wednesday night. We'll see Tampa stuff. No doubt about it. Thanks to all. Have a great rest of your Wednesday. Enjoy this weather. And we'll see you on a Thursday morning at 6 a.m., ladies and gentlemen. Adios!

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2: ABC News, I'm Sherry Preston. 3 years after the October 7th Hamas attacks on Israel, the country is remembering.
3: 3 years ago, and about 20 minutes ago, the earth shook. And monsters came and murdered our sons and daughters here.
2: Former Israeli Prime Minister Naftali Bennett speaking earlier this morning from the site of a music festival that was one of the first targets of the attack. Around 1,200 Israelis were killed, hundreds more taken hostage. In Tennessee, Krista Pike, the woman who was supposed to die last week in the state's execution chamber, is now awake. Her lawyers say she's also talking. She survived two doses of execution drugs. The United States pressing Russia for details on the death of a worker at a Siberian anti-plague lab. President Trump says he's going to talk with Russian President Putin about it today. This is ABC News.
4: The LI News Radio Weather Center. It's going to be a sunny day today with a high of 64. Clear with patchy frost tonight, low 34. Sunny Wednesday, the high 66. Mainly clear, not nearly as chilly Wednesday night, below 52. Thursday is going to be sunny and milder, high 74. Mainly clear Thursday night, low 54. Sunny skies Friday, high 68. Saturday, sunny, high 66. From the LI News Radio Weather Center, I'm meteorologist Jim Rinaldi.
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15: Do not adjust your dial. The communist invasion has begun. Remember your training. You are an American. The Second Amendment is your right. Godspeed, patriots.
16: Godspeed, patriots. Welcome, ladies and gentlemen, to the Kevin Downey Jr. Show. So, folks, side effects of listening to the Kevin Downey Jr. Show may include swelling patriotism, laughter with an oily discharge, and inclusion on a government watch list. Yay! You're probably there anyway. You savage patriots. Folks, so much going on. France is burning. Spain is collapsing. And New York State won't get its minimum wage increase because Kathy Hochul sucks at her job. That's right. All that coming up. So much more is coming up. You know what else is coming up? This Saturday. One show only here out on stolen land we now call Long Island. I will be headlining at the McGuire's Comedy Club. McGuire's in scenic downtown Bohemia. That's this Saturday. Doing a big old full set. One night only. You've been asking when I'll be here. The answer is this Saturday. McGuire's Comedy Club in Bohemia. 7 p.m. Where can I get tickets, KDJ? Well, you can go to govs.com. That's G-O-V-S. Short for governors because the big club is called Governors. So they've got govs.com. And it has nothing to do with the government or I probably wouldn't be working there. Go to govs.com. Go to McGuire's. I just picked this up last night. I don't even know if my picture's on the website yet, but I will be at McGuire's unless something changes. So check that out. Check that out. I said that like my Canadian grandmother. Check it out. All right, folks. October 7th, you know what happened. A bunch of savages flew over on little gizmos and raped and murdered a bunch of Israelis. And as if that isn't sick enough, they are people holding parades. And I don't mean Jewish people holding parades. I mean animals holding parades to celebrate what other animals did on October 7th to almost completely unarmed Israeli citizens. A few had a gun here and there that they were able to pick up. Can't have guns in Israel, though. That's why we value the Second Amendment. Because you know what? If they tried that here, they'd get shot down in their little gizmos coming over the wall. I mean, we don't have a wall. Well, we do at the southern border. You know what I mean? But because that's one of the great things about being an American. The Second Amendment makes it really hard for animals to fly over and come and get us, all right? So, yeah, keep that in mind today as we go on. And you will see, probably here in New York City, I'm sure there's going to be they'll call it a rally, but it's really going to be more of a celebration. You know who's going to be behind that? That would be Commie Mamdani and his friends. A lot of anti-Semitism going on. Speaking of which, look at this. There's a woman in Florida. She wants to be a senator. She's from the DSA, the Democratic Socialists of America. Her name is Angie Nixon. And her, she's got someone who runs her social media. This woman's name is Sarah Mahmood. And, her social media name includes the word Intifada. That means, you know, a Muslim terrorist campaign. And was full of homicidal hatred. All right. And look at that. Yeah, they found this. This is what the social media guru of Angie Nixon. She said that she hasn't said anything, but her social media person said a little tweet that said, "Wow, white Jews are so entitled. LMFAO, please die." So she's asking white Jews to do her a favor and die, and that's who Angie Nixon has chosen to run. And she wants to be a senator from Florida. DSA. Folks, I can't think of a reason to vote for Democrats. Wait to see what I've got coming up. What's her name? Spackelberg, whatever. Spackenberg. Woman running Virginia. Wow. Wait till you see what she has done to the parole board. My God, it's bad. Are people fighting back? Yes, of course. Latest one to fight back, well, that would be the Netherlands. New bill in the Netherlands causing outrage amongst the Muslim population worldwide. If this bill passes into law, it will ban the amplified Islamic call to prayers. Can't do it anymore. And man, oh man, it says here Muslims worldwide say they are offended. They call it Islamophobia. They're offended, but guess we can't do it. They're offended. The religion of peace is, who commits 86% of the world's terror attacks, is offended that they cannot blare the call to prayer, even though it goes through neighborhoods where there are, as far as they can tell, it's not a Muslim neighborhood. Well, why do they do that? Why do they blare it in other neighborhoods? You know why? Because they're trying to force Islam down the throats of Westerners. One guy says, it doesn't sound like the Netherlands, it sounds like Turkey here. Well, you better be careful, they'll come and get them. Wait to see what the latest person to be arrested in jolly old England. And it's just sick. It's just sick, I tell you. Now, let's get off of that for a moment. And we must clown slap Kathy Hochul. Kathy Hochul is one of these people who believes the minimum wage should be as high as possible. Companies should have to pay the minimum wage. Now, they say that because tyranny comes disguised as virtue. We want the poor people to make more money. These businesses, They're a bunch of rich people. They don't need all that money. They don't deserve all that money. Meh. Well, it's their money. They earned it. Well, they didn't earn it. They inherited it. Either way, it doesn't matter. It's not your money. Remember, folks, communism, what is at the base? What is the base foundation of communism? It's laziness. It's self-hatred. It's, hatred of everything, really. But it's people who are a bunch of losers. Who will not, you cannot make them succeed. You cannot help them to succeed. They are not interested in succeeding because that would require getting out of bed on time. Communism is based on greed and envy. And just, they have too much. He's got too much money. It's none of your business. Shut up and get a job. Well, he's a millionaire. He's a billionaire. Shut up. Shut up, you filthy, cat pee smelling, blue haired Gorgon. Get a job. Get a job. Look, but no, keep in mind, the minimum wage isn't really about helping people. It's about tearing down small businesses. It's about tearing down capitalism. Remember, they established a $20 minimum wage for fast food workers. And what'd they lose? What'd they lose? 20,000 jobs in the first year? Something sick. Restaurants. Cell phone, private. Well, keep in mind though, you can own a McDonald's. I can go buy a McDonald's right now. Right? It's like the McDonald's corporation doesn't own all of them. So let's say I buy a McDonald's. Does that mean I'm a millionaire? No, of course not. It means I own one McDonald's. And what am I taking home? At the end of the, what am I taking home? 80,000, 90,000? I don't know. I guess it depends on how popular your McDonald's is. The minimum wage is what's created. And I get it. I get it. People need to make some money. But remember, this whole livable wage thing is a joke. No one owes you a minimum wage, you fatty asses out there. You know who I'm talking about. Yeah, you, man bun boy. Yeah, wash those Crocs. I can smell them from here. Wash those Crocs. Get a job. I do the power to the people. Shut up. Just shut up, hippie. Yeah, this livable wage thing. No, you don't get a livable wage for flipping burgers. That's the type of job you get when you're just getting into the workforce, or let's say you're retiring. No one's going to pay you a lot of money unless you are the best burger flipper on the planet. You're like, look at me, man. I'm an octopus flipping burgers all over the joint. You don't get to say, support me. Support my two kids. I deserve. You don't deserve anything. You're entitled to nothing. That's the linchpin right there. The sense of entitlement. Well, I exist, therefore pay me. No. I've got four kids. Well, you know, there's birth control everywhere. You can get it for free if you're that broke. And I'll say this to the boys out there, the men out there. If you can't afford to pick up a couple of Trojans, then you probably shouldn't be having sex. And what kind of woman's going, oh, this guy's got nothing. All right, we don't need a condom. No, there's nothing worse. I'll tell you this much, folks. I've never been given a job by a poor person. Poor people, they're these vipers. They just, pay me. They take up so much money. And who supports that? Well, that would be the left, because they're communists. They want people on the dole. And they want people dependent upon the government. They also want to Cloward Piven the nation into dust, which is happening in Europe. We'll get into that. France is a mess. Spain is a mess. That's all coming up. You can not call today. You can text, though, 631-451-1039. That number again, 631-451-1039. The phones are not working, but the texting is. Bear with us, please. We've been fighting. I tell you right now, it's communist gremlins taking a leak on the fuse box. I keep telling the guy. And the guy's here to fix it now. I said, it's the communist gremlins. They see that they pee and they're... it's got to be a... All right, what do I know? Well, I do know you can text. You can email kdj@kevindowneyjrshow.com. kdj@kevindowneyjrshow.com. You can watch on Getter. Head over to Getter now. 143 people and climbing. Hold on.
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16: Right, baby, yeah. Ladies and gentlemen, so Trump is in, he's not in trouble. The left is trying to cause trouble. They always do. Remember, folks, Trump will say something and the left will twist it into what they want it to be. Remember when, Trump said, we talked about yesterday, Mexico's sending their rapists, their drug dealers. And then they cut off the part where he says, I'm sure some of them are very good people. And you remember the part where he said to drink bleach to cure COVID, none of which is true. They love to take his words and twist it and hope to turn it into a big, you know, oh my God, look what he done, look what he said. And it never works, it never sticks at all. It makes them look like idiots. The ones who are really super are the ones who believe it. Trump said to drink bleach. Trump said they're good people on both sides. They're not. He never said these things. But there are people who need to believe he did because it backs up their hatred and they love to hate. The left loves to hate. Nothing more fun to a leftist than the ability, the freedom to hate. They love that. Now here's the latest one. Trump is talking about the gas prices and what would happen if Iran got a nuke. Take it away, DJ Cream Cheese.
19: I want to see a tremendous victory. You want to see a tremendous victory because it verifies all the things we did. And again, remember, with the war, it's just artificial. It's a little bit high.
16: Talk about
19: it's
16: gas
19: prices.
16: It's
19: a small price to pay for keeping the world safe, keeping our country safe. They can take out a city. Let them take out Los Angeles. Let them take out San Diego. This is a very small price to pay. And it's going to be over with very soon. It's essentially almost over with. And they might keep going a little long, you know. They always say they have a big threshold for pain. They need it, let me tell you. They need it. But it's going to end very soon, and it'll end one way or the other, and your gas and your gasoline and all of the things. And don't...
16: I want to all see right, it. There we go. Now the left's going crazy, saying Trump is inviting Iran to blow up Los Angeles. He wants them to blow up San Diego. He wants them to take it out. And they're going crazy. Now, what I'm about to read you is from factcheck.org. All right? They lean as far left as they can. They're not right down the middle of the road. They're not. It's a joke. Democrats claim it's calling for them to attack us. And factcheck.org says no. They say, and I quote, I shall read my broadcaster voice, but given the full context as well as Trump's numerous past comments on this issue, and the White House's later clarification, that's not our reading. That's that factcheck.org. That's not our reading of the president's comments. While his wording is confusing, a more plausible interpretation is that he meant the war would prevent Iran from posing a threat to U.S. cities, and higher gas prices are a small sacrifice to make. He's made versions of these points before using similar language. Doesn't matter if you're a leftoid. You hear what you want. You hear what you need to hear. And that Trump is inviting, he's inviting Iran to blow us up. Well, if they're going to attack someone, it's going to be the West Coast. Not a lot of Republican stronghold towns on the West Coast that I can think of. There might be a small one here or there, but they're going nuts. And they'll hold on to this. And this is going to come up. You watch Thanksgiving, month and a half away. That's when that, you know, the worst one. You ever see the lefties who are like, they're kind of chubby. I don't know if it's a fat or cortisol. And half their hair is gone on like the front half. They only got the back. And that's a ponytail. And it's dyed purple or something. Oof. My God. That's, looks like a Bozo the Clown's evil cousin or something. So there you have it. Not even factcheck.org is saying, no, that's not what he said. You clown stains. But they're going to cling to it. They're going to cling. You, of course, can text me anytime you like. Tell me what's on your mind. 631 855-451-1039. Paul Nolan coming in later on today in the next hour. And did I mention I'll be at McGuire's Comedy Club this Saturday? I think I did. All right. I've got an update on El Said. He wants to be the senator from Michigan. Man, this guy, it just gets worse and worse for this guy. So they're bringing in dusty old Barack, flying into Detroit, Michigan. He's gonna help El Said. He's gonna help El Said, folks. So let me remind you, it was Obama's FBI that put El Said's own sister-in-law on a terror watch list. All right, it was Obama's FBI who said we got to keep an eye on her because she's a terrorist. Keep in mind, El Said's sister hates America too. Oh, just hates it. His whole family hates this place. But he wants to be senator. Why? Well, because he hates the place, and he can do more damage as a senator than he can as what was he doing before? Dog catcher in Detroit or something? I forget. Don't forget, he took $9,000 a month as not a finder's fee, but for consulting. I said, well, we're going to pay you 30 hours a week, and we're going to give you $9,000 so we can consult with you. Did he do any consulting? No one can find anything. Now, I think I wrote about this at PJ. I think I told you about the former head of security of El Said, Jordan Dominguez. He left El Said's campaign because he said this man is crazy. He's a lunatic. He's a lunatic Muslim guy who hates America. And they said, hey, we'll give you hush money. You know, we'll pay you to not speak. I really got to warn people about you. And about his progressive politics, that means dangerous. He even called El Said. He said what he's doing is an insurgency. He said an insurgency. Now we know, back in 2012, El Said personally signed an open letter urging Egypt's Muslim Brotherhood to purge the media and the police. Purge. What does that mean? That means kill. That means kill. We know he did that. We know he's claiming, I don't have dual citizenship with Egypt. They've got him on video saying, I have dual citizenship with Egypt. Folks, you can't be more embedded in the terror side of Islam than El Said is. You cannot be more embedded. This is the guy with a Sharia, Sharia-friendly mortgage or something. I don't even know what that means. I know in Islam, you're not supposed to loan money for a prophet. So I don't know how they do it. I'm sure they tiptoe around it. Oh, I had mentioned in the beginning of the show that there was going to be some rallies, shall we say, rallies for October 7th. Look at this pro-Palestinian group plans a vigil and an anniversary, a big party for Hamas in New South Wales. New South Wales, that's Australia. Yeah, they're having a big old yay Hamas kind of thing going on because that's how these people think. And these are taking place all over the world. And I'll have some more later. Let's do some text messages. Patriot Twin Steve here texting in from behind enemy lines in Massachusetts. Says, morning, KDJ and cream cheese. Not only small business owners won't be able to pay them a higher minimum wage. It's not fair to the workers that have been with the company for a while. Someone off the street with no experience gets hired and paid close to the loyal workers that's been there. How about lowering inflation and give the hard workers a raise? I like that plan. I like that plan a lot. Patriot Tom texting in. Says, good morning, KDJ, DJ Cream Cheese, American Patriots, and the Cypher House that I plan on visiting this glorious week. Kev, did you see Commie Mark ruffle feathers? He actually thinks he's the Incredible Hulk. He literally threatened to get angry and Hulk out on Republicans. Ha ha. The incredible idiot. What a delusional maroon. He's a chowderhead. He's a chowderhead, that one. Mark Ruffalo. I'm going to Hulk out. No, you're not. Put your little Bo Peep outfit back on, Ruffalo, and pipe down. The real men are talking. That's us. And some women out there, of course. But feel free to text. No calls. 631-451-1039. I'm going to the Cypher Room, too. Hopefully I'll see you there. It'll be fun. Ladies and gentlemen, coming up in the next segment, we're down two already. Coming up in the next segment, we're going to talk about how Spain is collapsing, how France is burning, and how all of it is going, it's the plan. It's nothing here that you say, oh, I didn't see that coming. You know, you see it coming. They tell us what they're doing. We know their playbook. We see you, communists. Not this time, Satan. Hold on.
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2: ABC News, I'm Sherry Preston. 3 years after the October 7th Hamas attacks on Israel, the country is remembering.
3: 3 years ago, and about 20 minutes ago, the earth shaked, and monsters came and murdered our sons and daughters here.
2: Former Israeli Prime Minister Naftali Bennett speaking earlier this morning from the site of the music festival that was one of the first targets of the attack. Around 1,200 Israelis were killed, hundreds more taken hostage. In Tennessee, Krista Pike, the woman who was supposed to die last week in the state's execution chamber, is now awake. Her lawyers say she's also talking. She survived two doses of execution drugs. The United States pressing Russia for details on the death of a worker at a Siberian anti-plague lab. President Trump says he's going to talk with Russian President Putin about it today. This is ABC News.
4: From the LI News Radio Weather Center, it's going to be a sunny day today with a high of 64. Clear with patchy frost tonight, low 34. Sunny Wednesday, the high 66. Mainly clear, not nearly as chilly Wednesday night, below 52. Thursday is going to be sunny and milder, high 74. Mainly clear Thursday night, low 54. Sunny skies Friday, high 68. Saturday, sunny, high 66. From the LI News Radio Weather Center, I'm meteorologist Jim Rinaldi.
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9: Back at it. Back at it. Sorry, I had to restart the Getter feed. Apparently it went dark again. My apologies. House of Pepper says, thanks. KDJ, you're back. Missed you staring at me. There you go. There's a stare. Creepy stare there. So we're making fun of El Saeed. He's bringing in Obama to help him become senator. No one cares. Obama's... So most of the people that Trump recommends or endorses... Most win, like a vast majority. Obama is at best 50-50. He's at best 50-50. And no one cares. No one cares what he has to say. And as I mentioned, Obama's FBI put El Saeed's sister-in-law on the terror watch list. The whole family, they're a bunch of terrorists, folks. It's amazing to me. It's amazing that he got this far. Remember, though, the poll said he was going to shellac that Haley Stevens woman. Oh, you betcha. That's the Michigan way, eh? Now, we do say A in Michigan, but we don't talk like this, you betcha. That is pure, and I mean pure, Wisconsin. Wisconsin, maybe Minnesota a bit. Wisconsin, Minnesota. All right. So we're talking about, at the break, I said that there's some funky business going on in Spain. And before we get to that, I want to let you know there's some delicious business going on at the Cypher Room. That's right. I'll be there this weekend. I try to stop in every weekend. 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And you'll see everything going on. And you're going to love it. You're going to stop in. You're going to be a regular, I promise. This I promise you. All right. Yes, we're back on Getter. Sorry for that hold on. I'm going to keep an eye on it. See if it flashes. Hey, we're about to dump you again, something like that. Anywho, Spain is crumbling. So the prime minister, he's a socialist, it means communist, named Pedro Sanchez. He had to dissolve the parliament. He said, we're doing a snap election. November 29th. Why would he do that? Because his nation is crumbling. Why is his nation crumbling? Well, a couple of things going on. Excuse me. He let in a bunch of illegal immigrants. He made some of them citizens. Think of these. Last time I heard, is 500,000. Gonna make them all citizens at once. Well, folks, what happens when you bring in too many people? Prices skyrocket. There's not enough housing for everyone. And that is what's going on in Spain. All right? Too many illegal immigrants, not enough housing. Prices are going up. Excuse me. Remember, you let in, let's say Biden let in 20 million people, eat three times a day, 60 million meals a day that this nation has to come up with. And then you know what Biden did? He said, let's poison the birds. Excuse me, let's poison the birds so there's not enough eggs. That's a staple here in America. Poison the birds, not enough eggs. Well, here in Spain, I'll tell you this, they had a thing going on. They said, we need some laws. And they voted on some laws to help. It was shot down by the right-wingers because they said these laws are garbage. You're just trying to take this country down. And they are. They are trying to take Spain down. You know what happened in that town of Ceuta? They just let, we don't even know how many people now. Tens of thousands of Moroccans came in. Almost all of them military-age men. Horrendous things happening to women. The people who live there, the Spaniards, they're finding whatever weapons they could find. And they're going out, I gotta go to the store, better bring a pipe. Imagine going to the store and saying, I need a baseball bat so that, I can defend my daughter. In fact, I'll leave my daughter here. This is just to defend me. I'm gonna go to the store. And I'm going to, gonna need a piece of pipe. I'll go with my friend. I've got a bat, he's got a pipe. And we'll see what happens. We'll see what happens. Now, of course, there's corruption in Spain, just like there is here. You see the parallels, folks. Too many people, too many illegal immigrants, corruption, fraud, COVID fraud. There's COVID fraud still happening all over Spain. Because, you know, you never know. Got to keep some COVID money on standby just in case it comes back. So this Pedro Sanchez guy, it looks like he's going down, but he's fighting. He remains in office, well, for now, but it looks like he might be gone in November. And if Spain doesn't get their act right, they're going to claw and pivot. They're going to collapse. The government is collapsing right now. Imagine that, a government collapsing to the point where their president says, well, got to clear out Parliament, do this all over again. That's what's going on. And it's due to illegal immigrants causing a housing crisis, rising costs of everything because there are too many illegal immigrants, dwindling supply, and it all comes during this surging immigration. It's almost like you can see it coming. Of course you can see it coming. This was all a plan. This is going as the plan dictates it should go. There are no surprises here. Now, their version of Congress, again, as I said, they voted on some bills to try to bring things back, and it was shot down because the things would have made it worse, and that was also part of the plan. That was also part of the plan. Now, as this is happening, in nearby France, riots all over the place, in Paris, in the suburbs, 6,000 people arrested. Now, watch the news, and they'll tell you, well, this is a student protest. Student protests, they don't like that the schools are packed. Used to have 15, 18 to a class. Now it's 35. Not enough books. Well, why are there so many people in the class? Why are there so many kids in the class? Illegal immigration. Illegal immigration. That Macron guy, he was the number one globalist for a while. Now, obviously, he's been weakened because, you know, most of your normal French people, they're not happy that they can't send their daughters. They can't send their daughters out. They don't like that. And I don't blame them. 6,000 people. Oh, it's a student protest. Folks, this is from the 45 goals of communism. You know I'm a big fan of that. Number 19 is use student riots to foment public protests. Whoa. Who saw that coming? Anyone who's ever read the 45 goals of communism would know. Saw the same thing here. Remember Mao? Some of his Red Guard, they were as young as 12, 13 years old. 12, 13 years old. Because you get the students, you get them all cranky. You tell them, hey, you go out there, blow off some steam, kill a few people. Folks, I am looking at a picture right now of one of the riots in France, and I see two flags. They are red, and they have the hammer sickle symbols on them. That would be communism. That's what this is. Do not let them trick you. Oh, these are just cranky students. They want bigger slice of pizza at lunch. No, it's not. This is all planned. This is all communism. Let's do some text messages. Patriot B texting in. Good morning, all. So apparently most Sharia mortgages are done in certain ways. A lease-to-own type of thing is one way. Or you and the financial institution jointly buy the property. You pay a monthly amount that covers rent for using their share of the home. Oh, plus a capital payment that gradually buys out their stake until you own the home entirely. Another is the institution buys the home and immediately sells it to you at an agreed-upon, transparent, higher price. You pay off this fixed total amount in scheduled installments over a set period. I'm sure their mosques buy them homes so they can avoid paying property taxes on them. Thank you, Patriot B. I wondered what a Sharia mortgage was. So they just found a way around is what they did. We've got a text here. This is from Joe the Plumber. Joe the Patriot Plumber. Good morning, KDJ and DJ Creep Cheese. These mainstream media outlets twist the words of the president or cherry-pick comments and take them out of context to constantly spin the POTUS at best in a negative light. Then they cry when he slaps their wrist and kicks them out of the White House for a week. It would be comical, but unfortunately, there are people out there who believe this crap. I call them galliberals. I love it, galliberals. I think the blue hair dye is seeping into their brains. Vote red. Be safe. Joe the Patriot Plumber. Sound Beats. Thank you, Joe. Sound Beats, New York. Patriot Ed from Fabulous Las Vegas says, good morning, everyone. Do you think that the Buffalo Bills food and beverage company that Mr. Hochul, the sequel, has ties to has any impact on the governor's lack of support for the $20 per hour legislation? Yeah. They're all out there robbing us, folks. They're robbing us blind. That's what they're doing. We've got a text here. It says, any reason we're repeating the first half hour of the show on Getter? Oh, wait. Now we got nothing. Yeah, we're back. We're back on Getter. Sorry about that. It fell apart. Arizona Charlie says, KDJ, I noticed that the Spy Trail Distillery is within walking distance of your studio. True story. On another note, that school tour of the mosque. What do you think trans kids wear? A keffia or a bomb vest? Oh, yeah. Very good. Well, they're all going to wear bomb vests soon. That's the plan. Ladies and gentlemen, 631-451-1039. Hold on.

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3: Ladies and gentlemen, welcome back to the Kevin Downey Jr. Show. You know what I'm doing after the show today? I'm going to the America First Warehouse. I'm going to be there with Paul Nolan and Gino Bisconte, and we're going to do our podcast, Be Free, Stay Free, where we show videos of Democrats being Democrats, and we mock them, because that's how we win. And they make it so easy. They make it so easy to make fun of them. Oh, my God. We've got some great videos coming up. 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You're already on Getter, some of you.

in the commie state of Colorado. And on the 18th, the man, the legend, General Michael Flynn. Check out the America First Warehouse. 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It's the most patriotic venue in the galaxy. You'll love it. The America First Warehouse. All right. France burning. Schools closed. Thousands. 6,000 people, mostly students, arrested. And when I say mostly students, you know what? It was CNN showed some pictures. They found like the three white kids in France who were rioting. And they took pictures of them. Never mind. Never mind who's really behind it. Never. Ignore that, man. You can't. That'd be Islamophobic to say what's going on. It would be Islamophobic to say what's going on. But look at this. This comes from, I love the nationalpulse.com. And so the editor-in-chief there, his name is Raheem Kassam. And he'll tell you what's going on there. he calls it, it's a almost entirely migrant war, a riot. And he says, and he goes, maybe illegal immigrants, although many of them have been naturalized. So basically, it's, you know who it is. Come on, it's the same, it's the religion of, that's right, it always is. Always is the religion of, that's who. All right. Now, as that goes on, as Spain's government is crumbling, as France is burning, because the religion of peace is, they say, well, it's not enough school books. We're mad. We're mad at school, so we're going to burn down the schools. Fires everywhere. I'm looking at the flag right now, the communist flag. I can see it all. I can see it all. And what happens? What happens? Well, it's, well, look what's going on here. You know, with the teen takeovers, this is the same thing. You get the students to riot. Teen takeovers, same thing, same age people. You see what's good. Remember, when it happens around the globe, who's responsible? By God, that would be the globalist. That would be the globalist. Now, let's head on over to Canada for a moment. You know how they'll euthanize you if you, you know, you got chapped lips or something. Maybe you hurt your toe. Hey, I was playing hockey and, I cut my finger. Okay, well, you want to get euthanized? Well, I was thinking maybe a Band-Aid. A couple of stitches perhaps. Well, maybe we should euthanize you. It's getting out of hand, folks. Look at this. I kid you not. Canada approves the woman's request for euthanasia. Woman in her 70s said, I want you to kill me because I'm too old to cook for my family. And the euthanasia people said, all right, come on over, Grandma. we'll put a needle in your arm. This woman was so upset. Said, I have no value to my family anymore. I want to die. Well, that's very sad. What's sick is the doctor going, okay, all right, just go over there. And then the family said, what? No. And she went through some counseling. And she said, oh, my family loves me even though I can't cook anymore. So she decided not to end her life. Canada was going to kill her. Canada was going to murder this woman because she was depressed because she could no longer cook. And the family had to talk her out of it. Look at this. She decided not to get them reading here. She decided not to go through with ending her life. At least for now. Huh. Look at that. They just found this. This was last December. It says that Christmas, her family gathered and she sat proudly at the table while others did the cooking and serving. She wanted to kill herself before Christmas last year. And the Canadian government said, okay, yeah, that's cool. Yeah, we'll kill you. Now, folks, do you remember back when McCain was running for president and they're talking about euthanasia for humans and they said, well, there's going to be death panels. And they said that on the right. The left goes, it's so dumb. There's not going to be death panels. Of course there is. Of course there is going to be death panels. And you know what? Where else have we seen death panels? If you pick Nazi concentration camps, you win. It's something called selection. Where there'd be a doctor, and they'd be mostly Jewish people, and you'd run past the doctor naked, and he would point to them. And the ones he pointed to, well, they went to take a shower. Well, not really. They were told.

0: or taking a shower. But the doctor decided who was good for work and who wasn't. Called selection. Called a death panel. This one dies. This one lives long enough to work them, so we can work them to death. It's coming here. It's all part of the liberals' utopia. Well, you know, we've got a bunch of people here that we can't really, they're not really useful to society. Maybe they're old. Maybe they're injured. Maybe they have mental problems. Who killed those people? Well, the Nazis, for sure. Coming our way. If people continue to vote Democrat, don't do it. I'm warning you now. I'm warning you now. Don't do it. I personally don't see a reason to vote Democrat. Folks, if you can think of a reason, please text me. 631-451-1039. And, or you know what's even better? Text me why you shouldn't. One reason. Like, for instance, I'll say, oh, I don't know. The left brought in 20 million people and a bunch of them raped and red-rummed a bunch of innocent Americans. Maybe that's it. Maybe that's one. We've got text messages flying in. Patriot Billmore says, good morning, Omega Man and DJ Cream Cheese. And Patriots, it's funny how all these immigrants that cross borders are 30-something, all male, but they're students of what explosive anatomy distribution. That's hilarious. Unbelievable. Hope Joe the Box likes the pictures. Have some coming shortly for Damon of the Sphere. I'll ask him. Patriot Greg here says, good morning, KDJ, DJ Cream Cheese, fellow Patriots. I have mentioned in previous texts I have relatives in France, aunts, uncles, cousins, and a niece and her family. I pray they're safe through all this chaos. They don't post a lot on social media because of backlash, but they're not happy with the situation. One cousin did post a video of a school burning in my mom's hometown of Metz. I hope I said that right. My dad served under Patton and chased the Germans out of Metz. Now they're watching an Islamic conquest. This is sad. Patriot Greg, a.k.a. Swamp Fox, South Carolina. It is sad, and it is happening. Let's see. We've got Patriot Ken here from, oh, that's the first one, from my home state. You know what that means?
1: I want that Michigan fist!
0: There you go. Says, good morning, KDJ and DJ Creep Cheese. Have you seen the debate between John James and Jocelyn Benson? She was totally owned by him. I have not yet seen it. Have you seen how El Said, head of security, has resigned? He's talking about how fake Abdul is. Yeah. He didn't take the money from the campaign, so he's free to speak. He's a former Marine and is not holding back. I wrote about that at PJ. Check it out. I think it's my last one. Last thing. Well, not my last. I'll do more. It's the most recent one. It's a few days back. Check it out. All about El Said's head of security spilling his guts. Spilling his guts, ladies and gentlemen. Man, the first hour's in the can. That went by fast. Paul Nolan coming up sometime in the second hour. We don't know when. I guess whenever he feels like it. No, he texted me. He's got some things to do. He'll be in. You can call. No, you can't call. You can text 631-451-1039. Email KDJ at KevinDowneyJrShow.com. Folks, oh, man. Wait to see what's going on. Romania and Moldova. They love Trump. And I'll tell you why right after these messages.
2: 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From the city to the tips of the North and South Fork. 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
3: For 103.9 LI News Radio, I'm Jay Oliver. A Cedarhurst store employee out of a job and under arrest after sexually harassing a group of young girls. Police in Nassau charging 59-year-old Habibor Amam of Queens after the incident at the Bola Market. An Exxon gas station in Rockaway Turnpike Sunday night. According to reports, a group of girls, all under 18, entered the store, and Rahman made lewd comments, touched at least one of the victims, now charged with forceful touching. Investigation into a police incident that prompted a lockout at a Green Lawn school yesterday, still active. Officers did respond to the intersection of Oldfield Road and Green Lawn Road. It's around 10:30 yesterday morning. The nature of the incident not yet disclosed, but It was enough to force all of the nearby schools, that would include Oldfield Middle School, to go on lockdown. The order lifted about 2 hours later, still unclear if anyone was arrested. For 1039 LI News Radio, I'm Jay Oliver. Today's news update brought to you by the Town of Islip Industrial Development Agency, where Long Island gets down to business.
1: ABC News, I'm Sherry Preston. It's been exactly 3 years since Hamas launched the deadly attacks that turned into the war with Gaza. ABC News Chief International Correspondent James Longman is there.
4: There is remembrance, there's sadness, but also there is anger. And we're seeing these images of protests across the country. There was a protest today at Hostage Square, which has become famous for the anger that many of the hostage families felt, but there was wider anger in Israeli society about how this could have happened. And there have been so many more questions in just the last few months, actually. Israeli journalists doing a lot of the work to ask serious questions about what Benjamin Netanyahu knew before the Hamas attack happened.
1: The U.S. is leaning on Russia for more information about the death of a worker at a lab studying plague bacteria. Awake and Talking, the woman who was supposed to die by lethal injection last week in Tennessee. Two scientists win the Nobel Prize for Chemistry for figuring out mysteries around fundamental principles of compounds. This is ABC News.
5: The LI News Radio Weather Center. It's going to be a sunny day today with a high of 64. Clear with patchy frost tonight, low 34. Sunny Wednesday, the high 66. Mainly clear, not nearly as chilly Wednesday night, below 52. Thursday is going to be sunny and milder, high 74. Mainly clear Thursday night, low 54. Sunny skies Friday, high 68. Saturday, sunny, high 66. From the LI News Radio Weather Center, I'm meteorologist Jim Rinaldi.
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0: Welcome back, baby. A brand new big hour of clown slapping commie pinko stinkos, but now I'm not alone. I've got Paul Nolan. You know him from Live from Studio 6B. Joining us right now, Paul, baby, what's up?
16: You were never alone. We got cream cheese over there.
0: Cream cheese over here.
16: And
0: we've got
16: good
0: Getter.
16: Lord above.
0: We've got Getter watching. So on the break, I'll move the camera so you can be on too, so you can see your beautiful face.
16: Well, let's keep the ratings up. Let's keep me off.
0: Paulie, so much going on. You know what? You know what I love about Trump? Many things, but I love how he clown slaps. He trolls.
16: Oh, he's such a troll. He's a grandmaster troll. He's got a PhD in ball busting.
0: Yes, and I don't know if you saw what he's doing now. So he's got a deal with. I guess it'd be Romania and or Moldova. I think Moldova used to be part of Romania. They've got something called the Trump Liberty Line. It's an energy line that is going between the two nations. And they've agreed to call it the Trump Liberty Line.
16: Oh, he's a character. He's a character. I'm just waiting for him to, like, name the Atlantic Ocean Trump Ocean.
0: Oh, yeah. I love it. And they're going to flip out. You know what? We should come up with different things to call name after Trump.
16: We really should. That should be the next shtick.
0: Yeah. But a power line. There's nothing the libs can do.
16: Yeah, like the equator is now the Trumpator.
0: Yeah. That'll kill him.
16: Drive everyone nuts. And to me, there's nothing funnier than watching people take him seriously and go completely nuts. Like, he knows exactly what he's doing. He is a ball buster. He is a locker room jackass who's been doing this his whole life. He knows exactly how to set people off. And it's, to me, it's hysterical because I've had that gift too.
0: And they fall for it every time.
16: As a guy with two brothers and I was the middle child, believe me, I learned how to bust jobs with the best of them.
0: It's so fun because they never go, oh, he's just trolling. They bite.
16: They bite.
0: Every time.
16: They can't control themselves.
0: They can't. They're looking for something to hit. Oh, so the new thing. Trump said, Iran, the nukes, we got to raise the gas. The price of the gas is going to go down. They could take out, let them take out Los Angeles. And they were like, wow. Did you hear that?
16: Yeah.
0: And even factcheck.org is going, he didn't say that, you idiot.
16: It's so funny. I feel Scott Jennings, I feel bad for him and I admire him at the exact same time because he is constantly on CNN defending what he said and the way they take it out of context, because they will take his trolling and they'll take it a 22-minute rant and they'll take 11 seconds perfectly snipped into something that makes it sound completely heinous.
0: Yep.
16: And he has so much work to defend the lunacy, but it's fantastic. The whole thing is just fantastic.
0: I love it. Now, Paulie, let me ask you this. I find the Pope to be a little too commie.
16: A little? He's a globalist communist. He's a man of the cloth, so I don't want to say too much. But, man, I don't trust him one tiny bit. And it's been a long time since we had a good Pope.
0: Well, check this out. This is an article. Headline, Pope Leo the 14th, a true American globalist.
16: Is that his own moniker? Is that by his own admission?
0: No, that's from theglobalist.com. I just found theglobalist.com. There's all sorts of, the articles are like, Sweden, an immigration utopia. As they're throwing bombs and raping their way through the country.
16: They're plundering.
0: They're plundering. But the
16: it's
0: globalist.
16: Pilfer and plunder.
0: Theglobalist.com is like, Sweden. An immigration utopia.
16: Right. the health benefits of bugs and you. 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
0: Globalist.com. I'm not kidding. Folks, I say I don't want to recommend people go read it. Because, man, our numbers are jumping.
16: Exactly.
0: But the people in the U.S. just thought we're pretty cool.
16: But invest in your 15-minute city now.
0: Yeah.
16: Globalist.com.
0: Exactly. Do you love the sound of morning prayers? You should, you Islamophobic. Islamophobic miscreant. It's the whole thing is just like how wonderful the globalists are.
16: It's wild. It's like going to a restaurant every day where they serve a turd on the plate and they put like pretty flour garnishing around it and a little whipped cream and they're like, is it not delicious, sir?
0: Yeah.
16: Well, please come partake. Oh no, I don't want it. It smells bad. No, sir, you don't know what you're saying. This is a 5-star restaurant. Eat your poop.
0: Exactly. Here's another article. Are you surrounded by useless eaters?
16: No, it's not.
0: No, I'm kidding.
16: That's funny. I believed it.
0: TheGlobalist.com, folks. But yeah, that's a real article. Pope Leo XIV, the true American globalist. Like, oh, for anyone who thought it wasn't real.
16: they're saying it out loud, but they should be hiding that.
0: They didn't think we'd find it.
16: Yeah, because nobody reads it.
0: No one reads it. There's two chuckleheads, you and me, making fun of them. They have op-eds, too. Just like that. Why do we still have police?
16: Yeah, right.
0: Stuff like that. All right, so check this out, everyone.
16: Is your car worth the risk?
0: Yeah.
16: Just walk.
0: Look at this. I kid you not, Pauly. So you know how, folks, in England, they're arresting people for memes.
16: Oh, yeah.
0: And whatnot. They arrested a 15-year-old boy for mocking a politician's clothing.
16: Oh, please.
0: Swear to God.
16: I need to, you need to share that with me. I'm doing that on 6B tonight.
0: Yep. He heard a knock. It was 4 a.m.
16: And the 4 a.m. raves, by the way. Like, this is the embarrassment move they're going for. This is the shock factor they're going for.
0: Yep. And even worse, like, so they pull the kid out. He's 15. They just referred him in the article as Frazier. So we'll call him Frazier. They take him out in front of the house. Lights on, bunch of cop cars. They frisk him in front of the neighbors because they're all awake now. Lock him in his cell, fingerprint him, mugshot. Take his DNA. That's perfect. Now they search his bedroom. He's got to turn over his phone. Here's what he said. So this guy likes Nigel Farage. And he's like their Trump.
16: Yeah, he was like a Ron Paul back in 2007, 8, 9, and then like a Trump now.
0: Yep. So here's what happened. You know what he said? He made fun of a Tory councillor because he went to a meeting in a t-shirt and shorts.
16: Mm.
0: And he said,
16: they should hang him.
0: Well, here's what he said was, the next time the guy showed up, he was wearing a suit. And he said, I'm glad that the Tory councillor wore a suit and he did not turn up looking like a rent boy. Now, a rent boy is a derogatory phrase for a young boy, as we would say. A young male prostitute.
16: Really?
0: That's what they call a rent boy.
16: Oh, interesting.
0: So they found that so offensive, they had to scoop up a 15-year-old and take him to jail. Now, here's the fun part. I'm looking at another article here. 15-year-old migrant not going to jail because he did not understand that rape was illegal in the UK.
16: Oh, good God.
0: But this guy, Ferguson, he's going off.
16: I don't know if you...
0: At 4 a.m.
16: Unbelievable. I didn't know rape was bad. That can't be a thing.
0: It is.
16: Everybody knows rape is bad. You wake up and then you hear news like this of your house being knocked down because you had a nasty meme. And some guys, that rape gangs are just running amok. But it happened the other day to a cop. A 30-year Bobby is going to jail because he made a Muslim joke or shared a Muslim meme about you're much more likely to sleep with a 9-year-old if you're a Muslim or something along those lines. And he's doing, I think, 45 days in jail.
0: Yep. For a meme.
16: For a meme.
0: Another one, he got sent away and said, this one was a little different, said, if you eat bacon, you're less likely to marry a 9-year-old.
16: That's what it was.
0: Is that the one?
16: That's the one.
0: Okay, because another guy got busted for that, too.
16: That was the cop. And by the way, they don't see what's going on over there in France. You know, all these mostly peaceful protests. They're burning everything. They're beating the daylights out of everyone.
0: Yeah.
16: It is, it's like ants taking over your blanket. Like, like in a part, it's over. They're doomed.
0: And the BBC is saying, well, they're doing this because they're frustrated that there's so many people in the classrooms. No, there's too many illegal immigrants. And because it said it was like 15, 20 to a classroom, now it's 30. And these illegal immigrants, well, they're just frustrated. So they're burning down the school.
16: And beating the daylights out of the person teaching them arithmetic.
0: Yep. We got some text messages. Folks, if you got a text or a question for Paul Nolan, he's here every Wednesday. He's back. Patriot Ken here from Michigan says, how, KDJ, a few years ago I was really sick. And it lasted about a year. When I was at my worst, I had thoughts of making myself no longer a burden. But God, we all need a but God moment. We can trust him with our lives as well as our passing. Amen. He has a plan, and if I went through with mine, if we are trusting God now, we can trust him forever. Well, God bless you for not following that path, Pedro Ken. Yeah. God.
16: Yeah, man, everybody's got those moments where it just feels like there's just nothing there, but there's always hope through the Lord and Savior. So God bless you, buddy.
0: Absolutely. Paul Nolan here, folks. For the rest of the show. Then they can see us. Where can they see us, Paulie? You've got 12 seconds.
16: America First Warehouse.
0: Absolutely. Be free, stay free. And what do we do there, Paul?
16: Make fun of goofy people doing goofy things, liberals.
0: Absolutely. Ladies and gentlemen. Oh, you know what else we got? We've got the Omega Minuteman moment of American history coming up on the other side of this break. Paul Nolan will be here for the rest of the show. Stick around, ladies and gentlemen. We're having fun.

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1: So I'm going to let you get your side vanilla booty out of here before we be using your eyeballs as hockey puck.
2: Yeah, baby. Ladies and gentlemen, it is time for your Omega Minuteman moment of American history.
3: Yeah!
2: There we go. PJ Yabu made this. Isn't it great? Should we sit closer so we have a bromance? Folks, your Omega Minuteman moment of American history. Wednesday, October 7th. What do we have? We've got a lot. Actually, we've got some fun stuff today. 1763, King George III issued the Royal Proclamation of 1763, which banned American colonists from settling west of the Appalachian Mountains. That didn't last. 1777, the pivotal battle of Saratoga, that's up at Saratoga Springs, concluded a decisive American victory, slightly before formal British surrender up there. 1780, the British are defeated by American militia near Kings Mountain. So 3 years later, still fighting Kings Mountain, North Carolina. 1864, Civil War, Battle of Darby Town Road. Goes on till the 13th, big battle. 1765, Stamp Act Congress. First Congress of the American Colonies convenes in New York City to devise a unified protest against the new British taxation. Those Brits are always a problem. Mm-hmm. Always a problem. I skipped the years. I went from Civil War back to the Revolutionary days. 1780, Patriot militia forces defeat Loyalist troops during the Battle of Kings. I just said that one, didn't I? I think I said that one. Yes, I did. Georgia Tech, coached by John Heisman, defeats, this is the biggest lopsided victory in college football. Cumberland wins 222-0. Georgia Tech beats Cumberland. Have you ever heard of a game 222 in football? 222-0.
3: That would be the score if it was men played women. I mean, I'm sorry, 14-year-old boys played a professional grown-up female team. That would be the score.
2: Do you know, I think it was it under 15-year-olds, a soccer team that beat the women's Olympic team?
3: 6-1.
2: 6-1?
3: They whooped them, and they beat them a bunch of times. They only had one game that was close.
2: Wow.
3: 15-year-old, high-end high school travel team. Just ridiculous. The whole notion that women should be his men sports is the reason why I'm happy my dad's dead.
2: He'd go nuts.
3: he wouldn't be honestly like a transferee and out of space. Like all these articles that are just so over the top. Like he didn't deserve this. He fought for this country. He was a cop. He had to deal with nonsense. All this level of lunacy. I'm just glad he wasn't here to see it.
2: Why is there a man dressed like My Little Pony out there in the field?
3: Racist.
2: Oh, we got an email from Big Frankie.
3: Big Frankie, see?
2: Big Frankie says, hey, you guys, ever tried doing the splashdown with Spy Trail Black Tea Bourbon? He says, do you take a shot glass full of Spy Trail Black Tea Bourbon, drop that glass into a tall stein of ice-cold dark beer, your choice. He prefers dark beer. I've never done a splashdown. We call that an Irish car bomb.
3: Car bomb is what we called it, too.
2: That's a New York thing. See, in the Midwest, it's something nice, like splashdown.
3: Yeah, right. They're civilized. We're talking about IRA and terrorist attacks.
2: But yeah.
3: By the way, let's be honest. I think Ireland could use the IRA back in form. Yeah. Might help.
2: You know, Paulie, I just want to say I'm glad you're not dressed like a rent boy today. I appreciate you.
3: Rent boy.
2: Dressed like a rent boy.
3: I'm going to call you that the rest of this trip. No, we'll pick on Gino.
2: All right. Now, this is horrible. You hear about the off-duty cop? He got carved up by a couple of knuckleheads.
3: Where was this at?
2: In the city. NYPD. Carved up by a couple of, they're from the DR, Dominican Republic, and they're here illegally. Paulie, why does the left let these savages in? And why do people vote for the left who lets these savages in?
3: It's just to me, it's a matter of their reasoning is, cops are bad, they're oppressive, they're part of the patriarchy, it's, I mean, these people really think that, unicorns and ice cream will solve the problems of the world. Their weaponized empathy has got them so stupid and so over the top, irrational. We're living in a world where cops get attacked and they celebrate.
2: Yeah.
3: I mean, listen, I'm not a fan of some power tripping cop who makes a scene for no reason or thinks he could, you know, violate constitutional rights. I don't like that one bit. Not one bit. But it's so rare. It is so rare. And the 99% of the cops who are on there, they're facing life and death situations that you and I can never fathom. And we got to support them and encourage them and be behind them. And this nonsense would stop. The union's got to protect them.
2: Yeah.
3: I mean, this guy's, they got to behead these sons of guns who did this to this officer.
2: I can't imagine why people are still voting for this. Like, how many Jocelyn Nungaries do we need? The little 12-year-old girl raped for 2 hours and murdered by savages who are here illegally. How many more? And people keep saying, well, it doesn't happen. It doesn't happen that often. And then I love the comeback. Well, Americans do it more. It doesn't matter.
3: What-if-isms is just so stupid unto itself. But, I mean, the truth is they're constantly relabeling. 15 states alone have no race in their in their database, so they automatically default to white in the national databases. They keep showing these people getting arrested, and they put white. Meanwhile, they're not white. I know what white looks like. I'm pasty. This is not white.
2: Now, there's a guy on Twitter named Matt Swall, S-W-O-L. Do you know that name?
3: It sounds familiar. I'll look him up.
2: He just went through the database, in North Carolina, and he found so many criminals who are marked as white who are not.
3: There's a lot of and this has been going on heavily since 2000. I think 15 is really where they amped it up. And in 18 and 19, it went haywire.
2: Yep. He's got people. I'm looking at it now, folks. Matt Van Swall says, he writes, I just completed what I believe to be the most comprehensive evaluation of Charlotte, North Carolina arrest records in history. And he's got videos. Like, here's a guy. His name is whatever it is. First, he's Hispanic. Then he's Caucasian on the second arrest. Three of them. Look, they just keep going. He was Hispanic. Now he's Caucasian. You know why they do that, folks? Because they want to say, look at all the white crime. Look at all. It's about demonizing white people, of course. And, of course, making other people look not as bad as they are. But this whole thing. And some of these people are here illegally. Some of them are here illegally. And they're just... They do that with some fellas from Dearborn too.
3: Yeah, no, it's constant. Protectionism is just so silly. Like they call you a racist for calling it out. It doesn't stop. Nice work over here. I'm going through Matt Van Swall, WSOL. Check him out on X. He's got quite a page here. He's got almost 585,000 followers. 589,000 followers. So this guy's obviously doing the work.
2: Yeah. But I've seen this before. There were three Muslim guys in Texas who shot up a baseball field full of kids.
3: Yeah.
2: And they went on their arrest records, Caucasian. Because they don't have a separate category, I guess, for religion of pieces.
3: Yeah, and you can see right here, like, you can just keep going through it. You know, you go to his page, he's worth looking at, and, you know, the obvious reason is they want to hide every bit of the real data so you don't have a leg to stand on when you're arguing about the invasion we're under.
2: Absolutely. We got text messages, Paulie. We've got Bill, a.k.a. Top of the Mule, Vermont. Morning, KDJ, CC, and Papa. Good to hear Paul. And you at least two times today. Keep up the good work. Turned 66 yesterday and got so many notes from yours and the 6B audience. Such a cool group of patriots. All the best and God bless. Bill, Vermont, Top of the Mule. Happy belated birthday, my friend.
3: Happy birthday, brother.
2: Patriot Arizona Charlie from Prescott, Arizona, Never Prescott, says, Paulie, wife and I love you on 6B and the KDJ show. And he concerned that when the back of your tablet is blocked, it appears to say Fredo. It says freedom, but I can see. Patriot Tom here says,
3: I'm smart.
2: Patriot Tom says, hey, Paul. Deborah Messing says, Bruce Blakeman is a better choice than Kathy Hochul. Wow. And Kathy Hochul says after many years of doing nothing that the government needs to find a way to spend less money. It's like there's an election coming up or something. Thoughts? Well, as I mentioned earlier, she wanted to give the minimum wage a boost, but the economy is so bad she can't afford to do it.
3: I mean, when are they going to learn? It just doesn't work.
2: It doesn't work. Folks, hold on. More Paul Nolan after this.
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5: For 103.9 LI News Radio, I'm Jay Oliver. A Babylon man dead after drowning in his own pool. A family member called 911. It was around 7 yesterday morning after finding 60-year-old David Astorita unresponsive in the pool. He was pronounced dead at the scene. There is no criminal investigation into the incident. One dead, another in custody after a hit and run in North Lindenhurst. Happened at around 4:30 yesterday morning on Sunrise Highway and North Indiana Avenue near Babylon Town Hall. The victim, identified as 56-year-old Eric Ermanovics, who was hit while crossing the street not long after the crash. Pleased with the arrest, 65-year-old Daniel Gomez at his home. And Governor Kathy Hochul declaring a state of emergency related to an increase in measles cases in New York. There have been 109 confirmed cases in the state so far this year. That's more than double last year total. For 103.9 LI News Radio, I'm Jay Oliver. Today's news update brought to you by the Town of Islip Industrial Development Agency, where Long Island gets down to business.
6: ABC News, I'm Sherry Preston. It's been exactly 3 years since Hamas launched the deadly attacks that turned into the war with Gaza. ABC News Chief International Correspondent James Longman is there.
7: There is remembrance, there's sadness, but also there is anger. And we're seeing these images of protests across the country. There was a protest today at Hostage Square, which has become famous for the anger that many of the hostage families felt, but there was wider anger in Israeli society about how this could have happened. And there have been so many more questions in just the last few months, actually, Israeli journalists doing a lot of the work to ask serious questions about what Benjamin Netanyahu knew before the Hamas attack happened.
6: The U.S. is leaning on Russia for more information about the death of a worker at a lab studying plague bacteria. Awake and Talking, the woman who was supposed to die by lethal injection last week in Tennessee. Two scientists win the Nobel Prize for Chemistry for figuring out mysteries around fundamental principles of compounds. This is ABC News.
8: From the LI News Radio Weather Center, it's going to be a sunny day today with a high of 64. Clear with patchy frost tonight, low 34. Sunny Wednesday, the high 66. Mainly clear, not nearly as chilly Wednesday night, below 52. Thursday is going to be sunny and milder, high 74. Mainly clear, Thursday night, low 54. Sunny skies Friday, high 68. Saturday, sunny, high 66. From the LI News Radio Weather Center, I'm meteorologist Jim Rinaldi.
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2: Welcome back, ladies and gentlemen, to the Kevin Downey Jr. Show. I'm here with rent boy Paul Nolan. You know him from Live from Studio 6B. Ladies and gentlemen, we got so much going on. Before we get to that, I want to remind you that tomorrow, 4 p.m., you know what opens tomorrow at 4 p.m., Paulie?
3: Cypher Room.
2: The Cypher Room, indeed. That is the coolest. You know what? I bet it's the only Revolutionary War spy lounge throughout the entire stolen country. What do you think?
3: On all of this stolen land?
2: Yeah.
3: You know, the land that the Iroquois stole from the Massapequins, or when the Massapequins had stolen from the Wantagh Indians? Okay.
2: Yes.
3: Right. All the land that was stolen from each other and the slaughters that all the Indians did amongst each other for...
2: Yeah.
3: Okay.
2: That's
3: right. That's the land you're talking about? Or are we talking about South Jersey?
2: That's what we're talking about. Right. Now we're talking about... But I got it. Paul, are the cocktails not amazing?
3: I've said it before. I'll say it again. I am not a fancy mixed drink guy. I like my drink simple. I'm not great with sugar. They made a couple drinks for us that were so unique and so fantastic and not sweet. But they were not only were they visually fantastic, the flavor was unbelievable. It's not that expensive. Like, you get a drink like that in New York City, it's $55.
2: Yep.
3: Go in Vegas, I mean, you go to the North Shore of Long Island, it's a fortune. It was honestly very fair.
2: Yeah.
3: And we had two drinks and I was buzzing and I'm a pro.
2: Pro Red Boy. I'm going to keep pounding that Red, well, I don't want to say pounding that Red Boy. That sounds like poor choice of words, KDJ. All right. We've got more going on. Paulie,
3: pounding the Red Boy.
2: Paulie, you're not gonna believe this. Tell me if this is not shocking. They caught 11 child sexual exploiters in Indiana. How many were illegals?
3: Oh, let me guess.
2: Out of 11.
3: Oh, this is hard. 11.
2: No, actually, no. Remember, it's Indiana.
3: Oh, okay.
2: Four.
3: Oh, okay.
2: Four out of 11. But that's still a third of them.
3: Well, I'm just glad there's diversity in that bunch.
2: There is clearly some diversity. One of them entered the U.S. illegally when he was still a minor. Can't wait to go to the U.S., grow up, and be a child exploitation savage.
3: I don't know if you saw the story coming out of Southern Cal. this family, I call it even a family, these people who were collecting foster children, 20-something of them, had been physically and sexually abusing all of them.
2: Jesus.
3: And these baby brokers are not going to be held accountable. Only the parents, these called so-called parents, are going to be held accountable. It's absolutely disgusting, and they get away with it. And this is a system designed for this. You know, these morons with weaponized empathy think they're helping, but they know they're not helping. When you bring 20-something kids to this house with the same two semi-illegal parents in there, how do you not know at some point something's wrong? Nobody wants 22 foster kids unless they're up to something.
2: Right.
3: It's crazy.
2: You know what? And I don't trust single men who are like, hey, I'm suddenly the coach of the girls' soccer team. Do you have any daughters on the team? No.
3: That's wild.
2: Yeah. Well, all right, you got the job.
3: Yeah, I know.
2: That's just, how do you not see that coming?
3: Believe me, I coach girls town softball, and then I coach some travel softball with the girls, and it's fun to coach. But never was there a coach who wasn't a parent involved.
2: Right. Absolutely. I've said before, if there's some guy, he's like, man, I just want to help out the youth.
3: Yeah.
2: I want to be a swim coach.
3: Right. Right. You know exactly what his motives are.
2: Yeah.
3: I mean, I want to be a Santa Claus. Put 300 kids on my lap.
2: Yeah.
3: But sir, you don't have a beard. You're bald, and your name is Abu.
2: Yeah,
3: that's not gonna work.
2: I am Santa Claus. Yeah, anytime
3: I am Santa Claus.
2: Anytime someone doesn't look like Santa, but they want to play Santa. I was on stage at by the way, folks, I'm going to be back at McGuire's this Saturday.
3: How'd you do this weekend?
2: It was great.
3: It was great.
2: I was just middling. I'm going to headline this weekend, this Saturday.
3: So what does that mean? So you were in between, like, keeping the show going?
2: It was the MC. So you've got three people on the stage. You've got your MC, your middle, and your closer.
3: Okay.
2: So I just middled for someone else was closing. I'm going to be
3: not
2: closing
3: this. It's the first
2: weekend.
3: Time he middled.
2: Whoa. I'm going to be closing this time, 7 p.m.
3: Now, who did you middle for? Was it somebody semi-famous?
2: No, not at all.
3: Was he good?
2: She. You misogynist.
3: Oh, okay. And so you answered the question already.
2: Maureen Langan, she's great. But I'm going to be closing this weekend. So, folks, get your tickets. Go to govs, govs.com, and we'll see if maybe Damon comes out. He keeps saying he wants to come out.
3: He won't.
2: He won't, no. Absolutely. Not unless they put a slot machine in the comedy club.
3: Unless they bring his couch to the comedy club, it's not happening.
2: Nope. Not at all. So, Paulie, guess what I found? You're not going to believe this either. So, remember, earlier this year, there was a trans person in Canada that shot up a school?
3: Yeah.
2: Like January, maybe. Well, check this out. That person had help. And that help came from Washington State. And that came from another trans person. So someone here in the U.S. was messaging that person up there saying, yeah, let me help you. Talk about what kind of guns to use. Because, you know, an American trans person probably knows more about guns than a Canadian trans person because we have guns. And they busted. Who did they bust? James Mel Cody Bryant, 30. Of Bellingham, Washington, arrested yesterday on conspiracy to murder persons in a foreign country. Ouch. That sounds like a heavy-duty... that sounds bad. That sounds like... Is that not terrorism?
3: It sounds like terrorism to me.
2: So Bryant had been communicating with the mass shooter up there, someone named Van Rootselaar. And this took place... Oh, sorry. Did I say January or February? And giving the killer tactical advice. It's how to carry out the murders, including which firearms to use. Huh. Because, like I said, the trans-American would know more about guns than the trans-Canadian.
3: Yeah.
2: Because we have guns. Canadians don't have any. I don't know where this Canadian got a gun. Because, remember, they're hard to get there.
3: I mean, look, you know darn well that anytime a criminal wants a gun, he'll get a gun.
2: Yes.
3: This notion that the only way to solve gun violence is to... take away all the legal guns from the legal firearms owners is beyond laughable. So, same thing with Canada. You know, if you want a gun, you want a weapon, it's not hard to get one.
2: You know what? Remember Prohibition. They said, we're going to take away all the booze. And what did that do? That created...
3: The mafia.
2: Created the mafia.
3: Are you kidding
2: me? Which is around today.
3: I mean, they funded the mafia through this. The same with the way the cartels. Once they got a hold of the cartels, who made the most money off the cartels? The intelligence communities.
2: Yep.
3: Think about it.
2: I love when they do this. I remember in the 90s, some politicians said, I want to say Sri Lanka, said, no more. We're not buying anything from sweatshops because it's not fair to the kids. And so they shut down these sweatshops. And then Greenpeace went back 2 years later, and all the 13, 14-year-old girls who are working in the sweatshop, now they're 15-year-old prostitutes.
3: They brought out to, like, Nigeria. They brought a bunch of, because Bill Gates wanted mosquito nets everywhere to protect them from malaria. So what did they do? They took those mosquito nets, every one of the locals, and they started to use it for fishing.
2: Yeah.
3: And they completely depleted the entire ecosystem inside of 2 years. They destroyed all the feeder fish. They destroyed all of the mid-sized fish, and it just completely blew the ecosystem out of the water. You know, the road, the path to serfdom is paved with good intentions.
2: It's
3: the same, no good deed goes unpunished. It's the same stuff. It's idiots. They don't think it through.
2: We got text messages. Patriot Ken here from Michigan says, hey guys, you don't have to sit close to us in order for us to know that you two have a bromance.
3: I wouldn't call it a bromance. I would call it just a legitimate heterosexual relationship with two guys who are curious.
2: That's all it is, huh?
3: That's not true.
2: Don't you believe it. Folks, we've got, we're coming up on the last segment already. We got a text here from Ohio. First time texter says, I'm from Cleveland. And we use Irish car bombs. Think Danny Green. We had lots of Irish mafia. Oh, all right. There you go. Ohio with the Irish car bomb. Good to know.
3: Irish car bombs.
2: We've got, what do we got here? We've got a text here that says, hey, Paul. Hey, KDJ. So, what? You're just going to play hide and seek with us for half the show on Getter from now on? You silly gander. Are we off Getter again?
3: Yeah. There we are.
2: Patriot Laura. Laura Lynn. Says, hey guys, you remember when Joey and I told you that we had a drinking game with Paulie's word, globalist?
3: Yeah.
2: Every time you say it on 6B, we take a shot, ha ha. In the last segment, you guys said it 12 times. We're on our way to rehab now. Just joking around with y'all. Love ya.
3: That's funny.
2: It'd be funny if they were drinking. Patriot Lynn from Michigan. Tell Paul if he ever wants to be a Santa, I will be his angry elf.
3: Deal.
2: You know what else that sounds like to me? Santa and the Angry Elves. That's a movie right there. Santa and the Angry Elves. Folks, sitting here with Paul Nolan. We'll be heading on over to the American First Warehouse right after this. Starts at noon. Be free, stay free. Where we show videos of chucklehead liberals being chucklehead liberals, and we mock them because that's how we win. They hate it, don't they, Paulie?
3: Oh, you know what? They're just so grateful to get attention. I have a great clip, hopefully you have it, of a man walking his dog. I sent that to you. I tagged you in it.
2: Let me check.
3: Well, let's hope.
2: We'll find it anyway.
3: You will have it, You'll be shocked.
2: We'll be back.
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2: Segment of the day. Bummer glummer. Got an email here from Patriot Ed from fabulous Las Vegas. He says, good morning. He says, hey, Paul, was it Jackson and EMC on the handicappers? I knew we had someone who we could handicap with. Let the other smirk. Do you know about this?
3: I don't remember which one to talk about. Was it Jackson State?
2: Yeah.
3: Because I'm not a big college guy. I just know a couple pro gamblers, like legitimate professional guys. And when I was forced to do some college, I reached out to this guy, Paul, and his name's Paul Bovey. He's fantastic. He's been on Vizen. He's just a legitimate professional threat to the bookmakers. And he liked that game.
2: He said the idea, Patriot S says, the idea is to win, not just have a bet on every marquee game. A couple weeks ago, you gave a reason for picking the Broncos was they've won most of their opening games over the past 35 years. They did win the game, but I put very little weight to a pick for this reason. I mean, Elway isn't coming out of that.
3: Nah, he doesn't know what he's talking about. So just I'll explain that to him. That was a human nature trend. That has nothing to do with Elway. It has nothing to do with any other quarterback that played. It has all to do with altitude. When sea level teams, especially East Coast sea level teams, go across into the high altitude in the first 2 weeks of the season, their numbers are outstanding because the hypoxia and the teams cannot perform in the second half from sea level to mile high. So that is just a human nature trend that's based on legitimate functionality of lung capacity. So I know that someone said that to me.

0: I keep saying that because I know you're going to believe it. This Virginia governor, Abigail Spangberger.
1: The CIA.
0: Yeah, 100%.
1: Yeah.
0: She and what's her name? Slotnick.
1: Yes, from CIA. Michigan.
0: Former CIA. All right, thanks for working for the CIA. Now go take over
1: Mark
0: politics.
1: Kelly, CIA.
0: So here's what's going on. She I guess, I don't know if she fired the parole board and got a new one. She has a new parole board, all right, in Virginia. And they're releasing, I kid you not, this is the shocker. They're releasing murderers, pedophiles, the worst of the worst.
1: Why? So they can give them voting cards?
0: Well, yeah, that's a big part of it, yeah. But they got to keep those animals out there. Look at this. It says the parole board has rapidly released murderers, violent sex offenders, including a child rapist, who were either sentenced to life behind bars or had decades left on their prison sentences. 6 months. 6 months into their term, they have she's handpicked this whole parole board, and in only half the calendar year, their release rate is up 13.89%.
1: I'm sorry, I just bashed the mic. Did I just blow out everybody's speakers at home? That's outrageous. How do they get away with this?
0: Because the governor's in charge, and she picked them knowing they would do this. How do people vote for this, folks? I don't understand.
1: That's outrageous.
0: Hey, I'm going to vote for the team that releases sex offenders and murderers. I'm going to vote for the team that brings in illegal immigrants, many of whom are sex offenders and murderers. And you know what? This whole thing, like, Americans commit more per capita, no. Because we've got 330 million Americans. And how many of them are rapists? A trifle.
1: Right.
0: But with the illegal immigrants, he's like, man, there's another one. We don't have 330 million illegal immigrants here. So when they say Americans commit more pound for pound per capita, that's not true at all.
1: It's absolute lie. It's pure lies, and that's what they do. They just continue to skew every number, and that's how they keep themselves in control. It's how they fear monger to get themselves to get their donations. This is it's just wild to me. I want to know who's paying her. Like, where is she getting her donations from to let out legitimate criminals? It's just, I don't know what to say anymore.
0: It all comes down to China. Who else wants to see this place torn up? How do you destabilize a nation? You get the criminals out on the street. And look what they've done. 2019, we're going to let people out of jail. 2020, defund the cops, no cash bail. It's all intended, I think, and you tell me if I'm wrong, Paulie, it's all
1: right.
0: Intended to destabilize this nation. But this isn't just destabilizing. This is cruel.
1: It's dangerous. I mean, we're talking, people end up becoming prisoners of their own home when they can't leave, when the neighborhoods are being roamed by lawless criminals who have absolutely no sense of decency, empathy, or society. These people are legitimate threats. They're jackals. You're not going to let your kid run around with a bunch of dingoes on the front lawn. The dingo might eat your baby.
0: Yeah.
1: So we got to, this is the same thing. They let these animals on the streets because they know they keep people, good, hardworking people inside.
0: But why do people keep voting for this? Do they not know this?
1: I think, I don't know, man. They don't know it. I had someone telling me the other day, well, CNN is way more reliable than Fox. And all I'm thinking of is like, and they said it's not debatable. Well, surely it's debatable, but neither of them are bringing you the truth. Neither one of those outlets have any interest whatsoever in anything other than selling their corporate interest and their corporate structure. So when Fox gives you a little bit of truth that gives you some red meat and you get happy over it, just know you're being sold something. And CNN lies all day, every minute, all day, propaganda. Pravda style.
0: Do you remember the CNN? It was a film. I think it was actually had to be two cameramen and a reporter where they rescued a guy from a Middle Eastern jail.
1: Yeah.
0: And the guy they rescued was actually like a torture lord or something like that. It never happened. They did not rescue anyone. Yeah. They set it all up.
1: They constantly do that. I remember the picture of this beautiful little girl who was covered in dust and mite and mud, and the first responders are carrying her out of a war zone in maybe it was Syria, and it turned out it was all staged.
0: Yeah.
1: I mean, just completely staged. How they get away with this is mind-boggling to me.
0: I remember there's a picture. What's the guy's name? Anderson Cooper.
1: In his knees in the water.
0: Yeah.
1: During a storm.
0: And the cameraman's on dry land 4 feet away.
1: Yeah, and two guys walk behind Anderson Cooper.
0: Yeah.
1: He's maybe in a rowboat.
0: Yeah.

0: Unbelievable.
1: It's nothing but propaganda.
0: If it bleeds, it leads.
1: Yep. And for somebody to say, well, this is not even debatable. Why do you think CNN has worse ratings than Home and Garden Television?
0: Because everybody knows exactly what they are, but this is the world we live in.
1: Yep.
0: The big giant academia companies, entities, they're all for an agenda.
1: Yep. We got some text messages here. Patriot Ray from Florida says, any Republican that doesn't vote in the midterms should be deported. Oh, man. Tar and feather. Is it illegal to tar and feather? Patriot Steve, a.k.a. Joe Walsh update. T-minus 45 hours till I leave and head eastbound.
0: Mm.
1: That's a.k.a. Joe Walsh coming in from Sacramento.
0: All right.
1: Can't wait to hang out, my friend.
0: Is he going to be at the Cypher Room?
1: Well, of course. I'll see to it. We got Patriot Ken here. Says, hey, guys. We also here in Michigan, the government purged the pedophile registration, but not the voters' roll. Wow.
0: That's true. Unbelievable, yeah. That's unbelievable.
1: Larry Nassar sexually assaulted like 90 girls on the Olympic swim teams, and they took him off the register. Unbelievable. Patriot Tom here says, for the record, I think Mark Ruffalo should Hulk out. I think the Hulk is a Republican. The real Hulk, he's got to be a Republican. He beats up on bad guys. Very good. Very good. Now, the way I see it, like, anyone who thinks, well, there's no, it's not debatable, CNN's better, you're not going to get that person back. Remember, Yuri Bezmenov said, once we demoralize someone, they don't come back.
0: Yeah, no, that's 45 goals of communism. It's right there.
1: Oh, man.
0: Make
1: people hopeless. That's the way to do it. Paulie, thanks for stopping in again. This is my favorite day when we just got
0: to it is a bromance.
1: It is a bromance. Folks, Paulie and I are heading over to the America First Warehouse. We'll be there in an hour with our podcast, Be Free, Stay Free, with Gino Visconti, where we make fun of liberals on video because they make it so easy. And I hope to see you there. You can watch it here on Getter. You can watch it on YouTube. You can watch it wherever you want. And if you don't watch it, okay, well then I'll see you back here tomorrow, and you know what to do, be free, stay free!
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3: For 103.9 LI News Radio, I'm Jay Oliver. One person dead, another in custody after a hit and run in North Lindenhurst. It happened at around 4:30 yesterday morning on Sunrise Highway, North Indiana Avenue near Babylon Town Hall. Situation exactly was the victim was identified as 56-year-old Eric Ermanovic, who was hit while crossing the street. Not long after the crash, police with the arrest 65-year-old Daniel Gomez at his home. Governor Kathy Hochul declaring a state of emergency related to an increase in measles cases in New York. And there have been at least 109 confirmed cases in the state so far this year. That's more than double last year's total. The order from the governor's office allows for a wider range of healthcare professionals to vaccinate and test patients for measles and more. Back in May, Nassau County Health officials announcing the first confirmed measles case in 2 years, an unvaccinated kid under the age of 5. For 103.9 LI News Radio, I'm Jay Oliver. Today's news update brought to you by the Town of Islip Industrial Development Agency, where Long Island gets down to business.
4: ABC News, I'm Sherry Preston. Nepal has officially wrapped up its 40-day search and rescue mission following the catastrophic monsoon floods and landslides. 5,000 people are still listed as missing, and more than 1,400 were killed when part of a melting glacier broke free and plummeted down a mountain. Today marks 3 years since the Hamas terror attacks against Israel. Nearly 1,200 people died that day. Among them, wrote to Matthias' parents.
5: There are songs that I listen to. And when I listen to them, I see my parents, and it brings me a smile. Sometimes sadness, but the good kind.
4: There are also remembrances and ceremonies, protests as well, by some who claim Israeli Prime Minister Benjamin Netanyahu knew more about the attacks before they happened. Lawyers for Krista Pike headed back to court. She's the Tennessee killer who survived two doses of a lethal injection drug. She is awake and now talking. This is ABC News.
6: The LI News Radio Weather Center. It's going to be a sunny day today with a high of 64. Clear with patchy frost tonight, low 34. Sunny Wednesday, the high 66. Mainly clear, not nearly as chilly Wednesday night, below 52. Thursday is going to be sunny and milder, high 74. Mainly clear, Thursday night, low 54. Sunny skies Friday, high 68. Saturday, sunny, high 66. From the LI News Radio Weather Center, I'm meteorologist Jim Rinaldi.
7: Hi, this is Corinne Murphy, one of the hosts of The Night Court. 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Have you ever wondered why there is so much cancer on Long Island? Did you know that the DuPont Chemical Corporation and 3M recently agreed to a $13.5 billion settlement for contaminating public drinking water with cancer-causing forever chemicals? 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
19: I'd like to welcome everyone. Frank McKay here, much more importantly, Mr. Juma Sultan. How are you? Mr. Sultan, how are you?
20: I'm doing great. I'm doing great today.
19: 50 years in music. I have to believe you've seen a little bit of everything.
20: Pretty much it. There's not much that I haven't seen. The only thing that I haven't seen is a lot of the new stuff that's going on these days.
19: Yeah.
20: I've seen enough to know that I don't need to see too much more. Just see a change with the things that are happening now.
19: What are you listening to? What do you listen to yourself?
20: You know, to be honest with you, I still draw on the people that came before me, all the other musicians. You know, because, you know, primarily I came through as a jazz musician. I just happened to play rock and roll, R&B, gospel, you know, African music, you know, just different, you know, just a whole diaspora of what they call jazz here in America, you know, because it all comes from Phil Hollers through after the emancipation, you know, the revolution with all the Dixieland and jazz. And then you have the other musicians, you know, that came through with the blues and other aspects of the music, but it's all basically the same to me. But what I listen to these days is I listen to all the, mainly the older guys that came before us. Love jazz more than rock and roll. And I listen to everybody because I play with so many diverse musicians, you know, right now.
19: That's putting it mildly, diverse musicians. I mean, you've done the whole spectrum. It's really an amazing career. You're a very talented guy, and I was just telling my producer, it's always a pleasure to talk to somebody with that much talent. You're a very, very talented guy. I'm going to get into a little bit of some of the, you know, especially a particular famous show that I'm sure you're sick of hearing about at this point, but let's do a little history on Juma Sultan. And if you're just tuning in, this is Frank McKay, and Juma Sultan is my guest. You were born in Monrovia, California. Is that right?
20: That is correct. That is correct.
19: And now, you grew up in or around that area?
20: I grew up in Monrovia, California. It's in Los Angeles County. And I grew up there up until probably around my 20 years. I grew up there. I went to City College. I went to UCLA as an art major. Moved to Topanga Canyon. That's where I basically, you know, started a professional music career. Prior to that, you know, I played music all my life. I played trombone in the third grade and sousaphone in high school. And then when I was in college, I had an interest in folk music. So I, you know, when I was at Pasadena City College, I started getting into folk music. You know, Lead Belly, I used to play guitar and sing the blues.
19: Thank God somebody went around to record Lead Belly, and, you know, I forget the gentleman's name.
20: Oh, yeah, Lead Belly, Sunhouse. You know, and there were a lot of local guys, Lonnie Cherry and Sonny McGee. You know, even in the beginning, you know, when Taj Mahal wasn't known, you know, we were at the Fifth Estate and, you know, different clubs in Venice, you know. You know, I'm old enough where I spanned the beat generation, you know, to the hippie, you know. That's
19: right.
20: Really where I started, you know.
19: Now, what did your parents do? Were either of them musicians?
20: Well, my father, he sang. I have very talented sisters and brothers that can really sing. I used to sing, and you know, in doo-wop, and you know, at certain time, like right now, my voice is a baritone, but I used to be a very good bassist, natural bass, in doo-wop bands, you know, in the early 50s.
19: Out here, I'm on the East Coast. Well, I think you are too at this point, right?
20: Likewise. You're, yeah, right. I'm up in Woodstock proper in the upstate New York beautiful Catskill Mountains.
19: Yeah, it is beautiful up there, no question. But we always hear about the romance of Dion and the Belmonts being in the Bronx and singing on the street corners, or people in Philadelphia sitting around, you know, the fire buckets. I can't imagine it was the same feel in Los Angeles, but what kind of doo-wop scene did they have then?
20: They had so many different bands at that time. As every area, you know, you focus on the local talent. You know, you appreciate everyone because, you know, during those doo-wop days, you had that. But you also had musical groups, you know, just all the various musical groups that sang. In the days, I was raised on what they call race music, okay? You know, at that time, you know, all the way from all the old guys, Caldonia, you know, all the other things that my parents, you know, listened to and other people listened to in the areas, all the way up through so-called, was more of a R&B, you know, rhythm and blues, you know.
19: Which, yeah, you know, Ray Charles and things, you know.
20: Oh, all of them.
19: Yeah.
20: You know, Ray Charles and those who preceded Ray Charles, they were still, you know, when you get down to, you know, the early 40s, you know, Open the Door, Richie, Caldonia, all those songs, you know, all those old tunes that were, you can only get in the barbershop or at other restaurants and things of that nature. They weren't selling them on, you know, in record stores and things of that nature.
19: When you got out of college, what was your first steady gig as a musician?
20: My first steady gig as a musician was in Haight-Ashbury.
19: Yeah.
20: And it wasn't a steady gig, you know, because, you know, I've been playing percussion since I was 9 years old, but I'm really, my main instrument for many years was the upright bass, and I still play upright bass.
19: See, I wasn't aware of that. Jeez, you know why? Oh. I think we're so, we have that picture in our minds of Woodstock, and you closed out with Jimi Hendrix, and that was the famed show I mentioned, and you played percussion. The Band of Gypsies, I guess it was called at the time.
20: No. See, people get that wrong.
19: Go ahead, what is it?
20: The Gypsy Sons and Rainbows.
19: There we go.
20: That preceded. That was the band in between the Jimi Hendrix Experience and the Band of Gypsies. That was the band that was at Woodstock was the band that the management did not want to have. Okay, basically. And that was the Gypsy Sons and Rainbows. And so if you do a little research in history, you'll see that Jimmy announced this is a Gypsy Sons and Rainbows. And we only had about 2 months living together up here prior to that festival where we were pulling a band together to perform at the Woodstock Festival. And that was the Gypsy Sons and Rainbows. That's what he called it.
19: It's such a historical, iconic performance that you guys had performed there, and it just an amazing moment in time. But if you look at the crowd, it was sparse compared to what it was. It was the last day. I mean, people were breaking down. What was the scene like there?
20: We arrived there about 10 o'clock the night before we performed. And we were supposed to go on after Sly and the Family Stone around midnight and close it. They were like 6 or 7 hours behind schedule.
19: Yeah.
20: And so we didn't perform until the early morning. And all those people that were there for 3 days, the crowd did start dwindling, you know.
19: Yeah.
20: But when we arrived, you know, it was nothing but a sea of people.
19: Was there any talk about going on no matter what, how late? Was there either pressure being put on you, or were you internally discussing?
20: No, the only pressure that was put on is that we showed and we were ready to play, and we had to wait. That was the only pressure.
19: Yeah.
20: Is wait until all the other bands that, came before us, and you know, the rest of it, and then we waited actually all night long, you know, until the sun was coming up, you know, in the morning.
19: What had you been hearing about the scene there, I guess, almost like a state of emergency?
20: I heard a lot about it. And, you know, at first they were going to helicopter us in, but then they found back roads to get us in. And so I was very familiar with the site because I was out there when it was in this construction, because I was good friends with Michael Lang and the people that organized it.
19: We've had him on the show, and I always ask him the same. Well, I'm asking him the same questions that I'm asking you about this, and it's history. I mean, you were a part, huge part of history. I have to believe when you came there had to be some jitters, right? There had to be some nerves. You didn't know what you were walking into.
20: I wasn't jittery. There were some guys that were jittery because when we got there, it was nighttime, and as far as you could see, all you could see are little lights as far as the eye could see up over the horizon, and you know, little campfires, you know, lights and different things, and you knew that all the people were there. You couldn't really see any faces because it was dark. sea of people. That's what I call it, a sea of people. That's what it looked like to me.
19: If you're just joining us, I want to remind everyone this is Frank McKay, and I have the privilege to speak to Juma Sultan, who is just an extraordinary musician. He's had a 50-year career in counting. It's probably more than 50 years, right, that you've been...
20: Yeah, at this point, around 19, I started, playing guitar, not in playing out, various audiences.
19: Now, how did you come across, or who introduced you to Jimi Hendrix?
20: I met Jimi Hendrix and they're now called the Alleyne Brothers, but Arthur and Albert, that were good friends with Jimi in Harlem and supported. And then, I was always playing percussion, like in, Washington Square, even when I was in San Francisco, I was playing, drums and percussion, African percussion, but also along with bass with that. Hendrix, I first met Hendrix in Harlem, and when he was, after his tour with Little Richard and the Isley Brothers and things of that nature, and he was trying to strike out on his own, and he was pretty much hand to mouth like most of the musicians that existed in New York that didn't have a steady gig. I had a chance to see him at the Cheetah Club with Curtis Knight and what's his name, the horn player. I'm trying to think. Anyway, the name will come to me.
19: Yeah.
20: Right.
19: What was your initial impression? Did you have the feeling that hey, this guy is exceptional. This guy is going to change at least rock music. Did you have that?
20: No, I didn't have that impression, but I knew that he was reaching for higher ground because at that time, when I came to New York, I was basically playing more of the new music and the avant-garde myself. I had gone through the bebop and things of that era, and I was playing more of the avant-garde type music, and he caught my ear. I always appreciated him, even down in the village when he had his Jimmy James and the Flames and things. But we never had played together, he and I. When he came back from England, I was teaching at an intermediate workshop up in Saugerties, which is a neighboring town to Woodstock.
19: Yeah.
20: And it was an intermediate workshop. I was in town, and I ran into him, and he said, oh, yeah. This was after he became famous. And he said, oh, I know you. And we started talking. And said, hey, I know who you are. And we started talking. And after that, he had already had, audio experience. And I was familiar with his music from the San Francisco Haight-Ashbury days, because I was out there. I was out there at that time. I appreciated what he called sounds, because not only did he play tunes, but he had a lot of sounds that he brought with him.
19: Now, when you say sounds, sounds that were coming out of the guitar or electronic, you're talking about effects.
20: He was totally into effects. He was into what John Coltrane called sheets of sound. Jimmy listened to everybody from Stravinsky, Beethoven. He listened to everybody, to Roland Kirk, to John Coltrane, to Ola Tunji. He listened to, and plus all the other, he appreciated all the other rock musicians that were there, because if you see when he was in England, not only did he jam and scare so many people with the music that he was creating, but he appreciated the sounds that were coming out of all the other rock and roll that was being created at that time.
19: Was he intrigued and interested in percussion? Did he ask you a lot of questions? And again, you're certainly
20: no, because just like Richie Havens. Jimmy could play drums. He could play just about any instrument you put in front of them, naturally.
19: Oh, I didn't know that. I didn't know.
20: Well, and also, if you listen to him, and you'll see that his rhythms were many of them were Afrocentric bass. And if you listen to the rhythms that he played on the guitar, and the things that he created that people are doing now, just the different sounds that he was creating. It was commensurate with various rhythms, and this is why even at Woodstock he had two percussionists. He had a Latin percussionist, and I was playing more of an Afro fusion.
19: If you're just tuning in, this is Frank McKay, and more importantly, you listen to Juma Sultan, who is a musician extraordinaire, and he was the among the last musicians to take the stage at the famed Woodstock Festival. And when you left that stage, did you have any idea that we would still be talking about it 40 years later, 45 years later?
20: No. To be straight up, no.
19: You didn't?
20: No idea.
19: Yeah.
20: No idea that at that time we were making history. We none of us had any idea. All we knew is that we were playing with somebody who was highly advanced in terms of his music, because what he did, he took the blues and opened the envelope for so many other variables and variations upon that particular style. But he's always was if you want to know, in my opinion, a consummate bluesman. And this is why he was able to play with all the various rhythm and blues, you know, in his early career.
19: Yeah, Isaac
20: as a
19: Brothers.
20: Rhythm guitarist. Through that experience, he, and being out there, and also learning from others, he knew how to play all the things and all the stage persona. Not only was he a musician, but like Sammy Davis Jr., he was an entertainer, and that's what he did. And he just took it to another level.
19: He certainly did that. You know, it's a unique figure in the history of music, and whether rock music or any music. You know, I had the pleasure of speaking to John McLaughlin the other day, and we interviewed.
20: Oh yeah, John would give you a very good insight because
19: amazing. Yeah, just
20: they actually have played together.
19: Has blown me away for years, John McLaughlin. Just he's another one who has no barriers type of what type of music or what type of sounds he's coming across. And I always put you in that category as well. I mean, you have that. It's hard to pigeonhole what you do. I mean, you do a tremendous amount of styles, and you mentioned growing up what you were listening to, and you learned from the people that came before you. I think it's amazing.
20: Well, from the radio, early radio. You know, as you know, there was not a lot of rhythm and blues or even rock and roll on it until guys like Elvis Presley and different people came through and the rockabilly sound. But prior to that sound, the major thing that you listened to was country music, which is I call the cousin to the blues personally. You know, the country music.
19: Yeah.
20: With the lyrics and the style, now they have modern country, but it's all basically the same. It's just how you configure it.
19: If you're just tuning in, we have about a minute left with Jumer Sultan, and this is Frank McKay. In about a minute, can you give us an update on what you're doing or maybe where we could follow you? Is there a website? Is there social media?
20: Yeah, well, I'm in the process of building a website, which is the title is JumerSultan.net. And on there is Jumer Sultan, Jimi Hendrix percussionist. I also have a website at Clarkson University that will give you a more diverse area because it covers jazz, it covers folk, it covers spiritual, it covers everything. And it's called JumersArchive.org. And from there you can find your way around. But that's at Clarkson University. It's a collection. I received a grant from the National Endowment to do that about 7 years ago.
19: Just an amazing career, and it's still going. It's still going strong.
20: Yes.
19: You feel like you got a lot of years of music in you?
20: Oh, I still, I'm going to be like so many others. If I go out, I just as soon go out on the bandstand.
19: Tremendous.
20: Performing. I'm working with many guys. I've been working with Vinnie Martell, for instance. We do a lot of gigs together now. He's still a Vanilla Fudge. They just finished an album, and we have projects that we're working on. I work with T.M. Stevens, who worked with everybody,
19: He's been around many years.
20: Just so many, there's so many great artists that I've had the pleasure of being associated with and working with. So I stayed pretty busy. Right now, there will be music, and also I want to let you know that Jimmy was so highly respected in the jazz community. And if you ever get a chance, go on the line and there's a track called Shokan Sunrise. They gave Jimmy credit for all of the tunes, but about four of them, he's playing my music with my band called the Aboriginal Music Society.
19: Ah.
20: And you'll see the influence. And people have said, I didn't know Jimmy could play this way because he's playing like Wes Montgomery. He's doing all kind of other types of sounds. So that's what I would say. Anybody who's really a Hendrix aficionado would possibly want to look up that. So if you look up Jimi Hendrix and you look up Shokan Sunrise, you'll see an influence and also a direction that he was going in because he was hearing so much. He wanted to do orchestra.
19: And I want to thank everyone for tuning in. Frank McKay signing off. We'll see you next time.
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3: For 103.9 LI News Radio, I'm Jay Oliver, a Cedarhurst store employee out of a job and under arrest after sexually harassing a group of young girls. Police in Nassau now charging 59-year-old Habibor Amam of Queens after the incident at the Bola Market, an Exxon gas station, and Rockaway Turnpike Sunday night. According to reports, a group of girls, all under 18, entered the store, and Rahman made lewd comments, touched at least one of the victims, now charged with forcible touching. Investigation into a police incident that prompted a lockout at a Green Lawn school yesterday, still active. Officers did respond to the intersection of Oldfield Road and Green Lawn Road. It's around 10:30 yesterday morning. The nature of the incident not yet disclosed, but it was enough to force all of the nearby schools. That would include Oldfield Middle School to go on lockdown. The order lifted about 2 hours later, still unclear if anyone was arrested. For 103.9 LI News Radio, I'm Jay Oliver. Today's news update brought to you by the Town of Islip Industrial Development Agency, where Long Island gets down to business.
4: ABC News, I'm Sherry Preston. Nepal has officially wrapped up its 40-day search and rescue mission. Following the catastrophic monsoon floods and landslides, 5,000 people are still listed as missing, and more than 1,400 were killed when part of a melting glacier broke free and plummeted down a mountain. Today marks 3 years since the Hamas terror attacks against Israel. Nearly 1,200 people died that day. Among them, Rotem Mathias's parents.
1: There are songs that I listen to, and when I listen to them, I see my parents, and it brings me a smile. Sometimes sadness, but the good kind.
4: There are also remembrances and ceremonies, protests as well by some who claim Israeli Prime Minister Benjamin Netanyahu knew more about the attacks before they happened. Lawyers for Krista Pike headed back to court. She's the Tennessee killer who survived two doses of a lethal injection drug. She is awake and now talking. This is ABC News.
2: The LI News Radio Weather Center. It's going to be a sunny day today with a high of 64. Clear with patchy frost tonight, low 34. Sunny Wednesday, the high 66. Mainly clear, not nearly as chilly Wednesday night, below 52. Thursday is going to be sunny and milder, high 74. Mainly clear Thursday night, low 54. Sunny skies Friday, high 68. Saturday, sunny, high 66. From the LI News Radio Weather Center, I'm meteorologist Jim Rinaldi.
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32: Hi, everybody. This is Dr. Andrew Farrago from Great South Bay Chiropractic. 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
14: I'd like to welcome everyone. Frank McKay here. Much more importantly, he has been at it for 50 years and counting. And once again, it's always a pleasure to speak to someone who does what they do very, very well. Juma, welcome back.
15: Thank you. Thank you. It's a pleasure to be here.
14: Now, right before we took a break here, we got into, you started telling us and opening up a little bit about Jimi Hendrix playing like Wes Montgomery. Now that, even fans of Jimi Hendrix might not have heard any of that in his playing. I mean, they know him from his rock playing and obviously his more popular stuff. Where can you point us to? And you're go ahead.
15: I can point you to some musical tracks, which I indicated. Chocan Sunrise, the song Web. Somebody's been bootlegging it out of Germany in various places since 1994, if I'm not mistaken. I've done my own research, but it's there, and it's music that, if you want to hear Jimmy play some, other than music like Angel and Castle Made of Sand, the softer versions. You know, everyone looked at him as, just always playing wild, but he had some very unique abilities to where even he, in the jazz community, he earned the respect of jazz musicians who were much more studied than he was, but he had such a natural talent, because as most of us might not know, but he didn't read music. He just played by ear.
14: Did you like the way, or do you like the way that his legacy is being carried on? I think it's Tina Hendrix,
15: well,
14: right?
15: Personally, no, because I just have too much inside information. I think that his legacy is also being stifled because it doesn't show his all-around talent.
14: Why is that? Do you think there's so many people that just don't care about the depth of it, and they just want to see the flash, and they want to see rock,
15: well,
14: and maybe they don't
15: know? No, it's all about the dollar, just like the management was in those days. The band that was at Woodstock, the management just wanted the million-dollar baby, I call it.
14: Yeah.
15: It was a million-dollar baby, and it was him, Mitch and Noel, and that's what they wanted because that's what was making money commercially.
14: Yeah.
15: And so they did everything they could to kill that particular band, and that's how the band of Gypsies came about. They just eliminated people. Mitch had left a long time ago. He really didn't even want to play with the band, with the Gypsy Sons and Rainbows, because he didn't understand the direction that that Jimmy was going in terms of his music. And Jimmy wanted to just take time off and create new music. And they didn't want him to create any creative new music. They wanted him to continue on the path that he was doing and play all the old songs, Hey Joe, and things of that nature that people were familiar with. And so the management did everything they could to crush that particular band. And some of it came out, with the Cry of Love and once we got into Electric Lady Studio. But as you notice, even on those, he didn't have the full band. I'm on about 12 of his posthumous recordings. because he and I were not only friends, but we had a musical empathy.
14: There's no doubt that you show up on a lot of his more interesting music. Actually, let me not be judgmental on it. It's
15: okay, but I showed up on, I mean, most of the albums that they produced after his death, I'm on. I was on maybe two prior to that.
14: You know? Now, how many albums could they come? I mean, is there still unreleased material of Jimi Hendrix? How much did he record?
15: Oh, the way they're releasing it, they could do this for probably the next, I would predict 4 or 5 years. Yes, they're still in their vaults. There are so many occasions because Jimmy played with so many people, and Jimmy used the studio to compose. And that's really what happened. So there's a lot of tracks out there that's never been heard. But should they be heard? Because, you know, for instance, I mentioned Chocan Sunrise. Well, one of the tracks on there is a tune called Sundance. It was my song, and it was a trio setting. And in the trio setting, it was a jazz drummer named Ali Abui. I was playing electric bass, and Jimmy was playing a guitar. And it's only a nice, soft trio setting. And it was really a sweet, beautiful song called Sundance. And so, I mean, that's verifiable. That tune was copywritten in 1968, before we even met Jimmy. Mm-hmm. Before we even played with Jimmy, excuse me.
14: Let me just remind people that may just be tuning in that this is Frank McKay, and my special guest is Juma Sultan. And he is a musician and, you know, percussionist and stand-up bassist and just musician all around that really has become part of the Hendrix legacy, you know, part of the living legacy. And I don't want to tell you, there's not many of you left that...
15: Well, there's three of us left.
14: Yeah.
15: There's Billy Cox,
14: right.
15: Gerardo Velez, and I. The rest of the people that regularly was involved with Jimmy, except for people that came and go. We're the only ones left.
14: Now, there's not many people like you can firsthand that could talk about him, and that's unique in this part of history because obviously there's no one that could talk to Beethoven or there's no one that could talk to Mozart. You know, so we've come down to our great musicians, and you know, and again, the reason we focus on rock musicians is because rock musicians sold. They sold millions of records. And as I mentioned, I mean, I've got the greatest respect in the world for John McLaughlin, and the guy's just an amazing.
15: Oh, with Mahavishnu and,
14: amazing.
15: You know, just, I mean, so many people drew off of Jimmy and you know, standing on his shoulders to this time. And, I mean, you know, he blew some of the, some of the greatest musicians that were part of the whole creation of the rock, what we know as rock and roll today, out of England. You know, he blew them off the stage. He just, they were in, you know, Eric could tell you personally that he was amazed, you know, and I think Clapton is one of the still living formidable, I mean, musicians, you know, that had an acquaintance with, Jimmy.
14: What do you think he would have done if he would have lived?
15: It's hard to tell because of his, I call it genius, you know, because of his abilities. It would be hard to tell because he was listening to another sphere of sound, and he heard orchestrations, he heard so many things that he was never able to get to and to develop. So what he would sound like today, I think is impossible. It's just like no one person really knew Jimmy. If you just take his stage persona and try to judge him on that, you would be totally wrong because off the stage he was a totally unique, loving individual, and he who loved humanity, he loved people, and that's why when they tried to play an interview with the race card on him and different things, he had some very erudite things to say about it.
14: Certainly a transcending figure, but. Again, his issues, you know, the same with Janis Joplin and Morrison, they're all going to be remembered for their overdose, and that's...
15: No, well, see, the thing is, and the truth will come to light in the next few years, you talk about Jimmy doing an overdose. Jimmy did not overdose. I emphatically tell you that judging from, it was a homicide, which will come out in the wash, and it's proven. There are people that are writing books that have done 40 years of research. I've been in touch with people. And when they say that he did an overdose, okay, but number one, I know, and I'm telling you in the world, that Jimmy did not shoot drugs. He was afraid of needles, okay? And it wasn't an overdose. And if you read the autopsy, you'll see that he asphyxiated from his own vomit and wine. Okay, that's one thing. And he had red wine poured down him while he was sleeping. And that's the basic what happened to Jimmy Hendrix. And the doctor who received him in the hospital is still alive and living in Australia. There's a guy out here doing a film who has an interview with this guy. And there's people who are writing books, and they'll tell you. And so one day the truth will come out of the wash. I'm telling you, Jimmy did not die of an overdose. He was murdered.
14: Do you have a motive, or do you have a, you know?
15: The motive was a $5 million, yes. The motive was a $5 million insurance policy taken out on him by his management. He was not going to re-sign his contract. He had a project and a production company called Heaven's Research Unlimited, in which he was into talent development and things of that nature. And that's what that's the direction he was going in. And they tried to stop him at every salient to setting up these operations after Electric Lady Studio was completed.
14: Juma Sultan is our very special guest. This is Frank McKay. And you mentioned the management having a life insurance policy on him. Did they collect on it?
15: Yeah, Michael Debruce collect. I mean, Michael, yes, they collected on the, and he disappeared a year later in an alleged plane crash. And they never found the body.
14: Now, was there any
15: Michael
14: Jeffries, okay. Was there any investigation into Hendrix's death?
15: No, because even Scotland Yard and everyone assumed that it was a drug overdose. And once the autopsy and all the other aspects were gone, it was never truly investigated, but it is an investigation still ongoing at this point.
14: Yeah, I mean, murder is always open. It's always, you know,
15: exactly.
14: No statute.
15: And I'm telling you, as far as I know, Scotland Yard about three, four years ago reopened the investigation on Jimi Hendrix's death.
14: How would you prove something like that? Were the people around Jimi Hendrix when he passed away?
15: The principals, and if you want to talk about it, the principals were Monica Daneman, she's gone, and Eric Burton, he's still here. He could shed a lot of light on it. Because
14: I've had Eric. I've had Eric on the show, and I didn't realize
15: not the stage manager Eric Burton. I say the guy that was with
14: the animals, right?
15: No. I'm telling.
14: You give me the right name.
15: No, I'm trying to think of the name of his band. I can't really. Eric Burton. That's who it is.
14: Yeah, Eric Burden was with the Animals and War, the band War.
15: Correct.
14: Right, and he was
15: right.
14: With...
15: Right, that's what I said. That's the same person. That's what I said, War, Eric Burden.
14: He's been on the show. You know, I didn't realize that he was with... And we just kind of...
15: He called... When Monica Daneman says she discovered Jimmy unconscious, she called Eric Burden.
14: Huh,
15: and they came... I knew her, too. And they came, and they cleaned up the place before they called the ambulance. But he could shed a great deal of light.
14: Now,
15: I don't want to go too deep on it because you can look into it yourself.
14: No, I will. I mean, it's fascinating, and it's a huge part of history. What's your prediction? I mean, this is, you know, Eric is in his 70s.
15: The prediction is that the truth will come to light, and like so many other things that happens in the world, you know, all the way from the World Trade Center back, okay, it will be probably dismissed by most people as a conspiracy theory, and the majority of the people believe so much propaganda in the world that they will stick to he was a druggie and he OD'd. So how that's going to change the face of anything, I could not tell you.
14: What was the official cause of death? Was it a heroin overdose?
15: No, the official cause of death was asphyxiation. He was drowned.
14: Right, with his own vomit, he was drowned.
15: Well, no. The thing is that he was vomiting, yes. But the thing is that he had red wine all the way through his lungs and all the way down, and not one in his stomach, because he didn't like red wine either.
14: Mm.
15: He didn't drink red wine. He did take sleeping pills, and he was asleep when they did it.
14: Mm.
15: When it happened. I won't say when they did it, but when it happened.
14: When it happened.
15: Whoever did it.
14: I mean, it's interesting. You mentioned Michael Jeffries. Michael Jeffries, did he have other acts at the time? I mean, you imagine Hendrix was his big act.
15: No, Michael Jeffries was basically, yeah. He had another act because I played with him, Fat Mattress. He had Fat Mattress, which was Noel Redding's band.
14: Right, but he didn't have anybody the status of Hendrix.
15: Oh, no way. But at the same time, just like I went to Mike Jeffries' house, I'm still maybe 4 miles from there, 3 miles from where he had his location here in Woodstock. And I went there, and when

0: No, the guys that, in essence, you replaced.
1: Okay. The only one who had some type of a grievance was Mitch Mitchell, because he felt that, why does Jimmy need two percussionists? And if you look at some of their interviews, you'll see that, oh, he said everything, you know, he had all these black guys around him. You know, it was some prejudicial or predilections that they would not like. And they, and this is between the whole entity. And as far as Mike Jeffries go, he offered me a contract, which I still have in my archives, not to play with Jimmy, emphatically. You know,
0: was he offering money?
1: No, they offered me a contract, which was could have been, to me, it was bogus, because it wasn't about monies at that time, because at that time, I was fairly independent myself, but it was about a contract. And since they didn't offer me, much money, to do it, I couldn't even consider it. And I don't think they could have offered me enough money for me to consider it. I have to consider it as a joke. But in my archives, I'm an archivist, and I have, when you go on my, website, you'll see that I have documentation all the way from, 1965 when I, started archiving material and things of that nature, recordings, and but I still have the contract from them. From it was called Piranha Productions, and it was just a whole bunch of it appeared like mafia soldiers that I had to deal with that were trying to get into the music world, and they were under the banner of Michael Jeffries.
0: If you're just tuning in, I'll remind you that this is Frank McKay, and I have about 2 minutes left with Jumar Sultan, who is a musician extraordinaire, 50 years plus worth of music coming out of this man, and he has just done an amazing job with his career. Let me ask you, and keep in mind we have 2 minutes left. I'm going to ask you about your social media again. We'll remind everyone of how to get in touch with you. But let me ask you about, you say, about the idea that you're an archivist. And that
1: archivist, correct.
0: Archivist, right.
1: Archivist, right. Right. I save documents, and I also record.
0: Let me ask you this. You have all of this, and it sounds like you have this in a nice, orderly fashion.
1: I don't have all the Hendrix material. In a nice, orderly fashion is basically my jazz background, because I received for that specifically a grant from the National Endowment. And I have it all on computer. I have it all definitely organized to the extent that a certain element of it, I've just had 450 pieces that's being appraised by Columbia University, because they want it for their loft jazz collection.
0: Well, that's my question, is what happens? And keep in mind, we have about 30 seconds left. What,
1: okay.
0: If you get struck by lightning, right, tomorrow, and, you know, 20 years from now, who gets this? I mean, is this in safe hands?
1: Who would get it would be my children.
0: Right, okay.
1: My children would get it. And who would assist them? The assistant would be by Stephen Farina from Potsdam University, and also a professor who helped me. He got a grant to come live with me for 6 months to organize it. Separate from the National Endowment. And so his name is Michael Heller. He's a professor at Harvard right now, a ethnomusicologist. And they would help my family. These guys have been tried and true over the last 8-9 years.
0: Oh, that's terrific. You got invaluable, irreplaceable material there. I hope it's kept well.
1: We have a team. Oh, well, it's kept as best as I can. We have a team.
0: We're going to need
1: Warren.
0: Go ahead.
1: The same guy that did the Alan Lomax was my engineer, who transferred hundreds of hours of material, and he's out in L.A. right now. But he did the whole Alan Lomax. He worked for Wolfgang Vault, and these are people that came through. I didn't have the money to afford them, but they believed in the cause and what I was doing. So those are names that I want to mention.
0: Amazing work, amazing career. We need a part two and a part three if I can get you. It's been so hard to get you. We've been trying for months to get you, I think. But Jumar Sultan, it's been an honor.
1: I'm still a working musician, and I'm involved in various projects, because I still support myself through my music. You know, I gave up my day job a couple of years ago.
0: All right, well, listen, keep making music, and Frank McKay signing off. We'll see you all next time.

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8: 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It's the Chris Hahn Daily Rant.
9: If I was a Republican, I would be paying Donald Trump to go get on his plane and play golf in another country. I just feel like every day he says something that absolutely destroys what they're trying to do. Last night, or two nights ago, I'm sorry, I'm pre-recording this, right? Two nights ago, the president was at a rally and he said, if Iran blew up San Diego and San Francisco, or LA and San Francisco, he'd be doing him a favor. I know he may have said that in jest. I don't think he really wants them to blow that up. But isn't that worse than Hillary Clinton's deplorable comment? Like, is there going to be outrage on the right about this? Like an American president telling a country we're at war with that they'd be doing him a favor if they took out two great American cities, killed millions of Americans. That's okay. Anybody going to put a microphone in Mike Lawler's face and ask him how he feels about it? Anybody? I would like every Republican candidate in this country to answer for that. The way that Democrats had to answer for the deplorable comment and still do. I mean, I still hear from Republicans, MAGA people on my social media feeds about the deplorable comment. Always. All the time. God, I was on television back in the 2012 and back in 2012 when Obama made some statement about people clinging to God and guns and it was the end of the world. He didn't say blow up a city in Texas, that he'd be okay with it. He's the president of the United States. We're at war. We are at war. Remember when the, I guess they call themselves the Chicks now, they used to be the Dixie Chicks, when they were in London and they made an anti-Bush statement, a mild one, and they were like banned from country music. They were canceled, you know, by the party that doesn't like cancel culture. They canceled them because they love cancel culture, by the way. They love it more than anybody else. They want to tell you all the time who's canceled, what you can or cannot say. Pete Hegseth the other day, in that speech that I've been talking way too much about, said that if you criticize the war effort, it's treason in America. That's what he said. You report and criticize the war effort, you're committing treason. Pete Hegseth is going to be impeached in January. He's going to get impeached before January. He's going to get impeached like a week after the election during the lame duck. He may get removed by the current Congress, America. People are out there, you know, again, like I just think about it, like every day he says something that makes me cringe. On Tuesday night, he was talking about his tariffs, about how great they were, how much money we're making with them. The tariffs, which are raising your costs all over this country. Every single day, you pay more for things because of things this president has done. Every single day. So, like, ask yourself the question. Why does he keep speaking? Why does he keep saying it's good that he did these things? It's just, I mean, again, like Republicans are spending all of this money on ads, trying to, you know, talk about how they saved you money. But ultimately, midterm elections are a referendum on the incumbent, president, not the incumbent member of the House or Senate. It's a referendum on Trump. People are going to come out and they're going to tell us how they feel about the president. And while they're driving to the polls, they're going to wonder if they have enough gas in their car. God forbid they got a big old pickup truck. It's costing them $125 to fill. God forbid it runs on diesel. It's costing them $150 to fill or $200 to fill. I mean, I'm just pointing out facts here. You might be getting mad driving in your car right now, but don't be mad at me. I didn't raise the price of gas. I didn't start a war with Iran. I didn't put tariffs on things we buy so that we pay more for them. That's your guy. If you're getting mad at me right now, that's your guy. Again, I don't know how you could let him fool you twice and not want to get back at him. I don't understand how you don't live by the rule. Fool me once, shame on me. Fool me twice, shame on you. Sorry, it's fool me once, shame on you. Fool me twice, shame on me. I screwed that up. Mike George Bush. Listen to this. I'll be right back.
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9: 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And watch me on News Nation. I will be on later today. I'll be on tomorrow. I'll be doing CNN once in a while, so just follow me on the socials. I usually post a clip or tell you when I'm going to be on. Yeah, I mean, here we are. I mean, we're less than 4 weeks to the election. Less than 4 weeks. Are you getting excited yet? Are you starting to say what's going to happen? Is there going to be a big groundswell shift? Is this going to be a realignment election? I always like to talk about realignment elections. People don't know what that is. But the country realigns itself, right? Like, the South used to be solidly Democratic. It was as blue could be till about 30 years ago. Now it's as red can be, although it's starting to balloon up again in Georgia for different reasons. Right? There was a time in this country when Democrats were the conservative party and Republicans, well, they were sometimes conservative and sometimes liberal. And then Democrats became sometimes conservative and sometimes liberal, and so did Republicans. And then all the conservatives went to the Republican Party, and all the liberals, for the most part, went to the Democratic Party. For the most part, right? There's some exceptions to every rule. People keep saying, is this a realignment election? I don't think it's a realignment election. I think it's the end of MAGA election, right? I think that MAGA is going to be a thing of the past after this election. I think that particularly if Republicans lose states like Ohio and Texas, I think the remaining Republicans in the Senate are going to be really running for the exits for the Trump revolution. Right? I think that that's over. I think that's the end of it. And people keep asking me, well, what are the Democrats going to do when they get in? How are they going to fix people's lives? Well, I have an interesting thought on this. I don't know if you want to hear it, but you're listening to me on the radio, so please don't change the channel. I think that if the Democrats in Congress pass some populist bills that help ease the affordability crisis in this country and send them to the president's desk, I think he'll sign them. That's just me. I think he'll make deals on some of these things with the Democrats, if the Democrats want, and I think he'll sign them. I also think that the Speaker of the House, the Majority Leader in the Senate, and the President are all from the outer boroughs of New York City, assuming that there's no changes in leadership. And I'm telling you right now, there will not be changes in leadership. And three guys from the outer boroughs speak the same language. And I think that they will figure out a way to make deals. Now, they might yell at each other and snipe at each other in public, but they will get in a room behind a closed door and they will make an agreement. They'll come up with plans and agreements. That doesn't mean that we're going to not investigate Trump. That doesn't mean we're not going to remove, you know, RFK Jr. if he doesn't go on his own, or Hegseth if he's not gone by the time the majority. I've been saying, I think Pete Hegseth is gone before the majority even is seated in January. I think in the lame duck session, he'll be impeached. And it'll look like he's getting removed in the Senate, and the president is just going to tell him to go. That's what I think is going to happen. But, you know, we'll see. Maybe I'm wrong. Maybe I'm right. I'm making a bold prediction. If I'm right, I'm sure as hell going to remind you that I said it. If I'm wrong, I won't. You'll have to remember for yourself. And you could email me and tell me how wrong I was. There is a link to email me on my website, ChristopherHahn.com. It is just, again, there's so many possibilities, right? So many possibilities of how this can turn out. And I do think, look, I think Democrats are not a shoo-in for the Senate. I think that main Senate race is looking more and more like it's going to stay in Susan Collins' hands. I did think for a while that New Hampshire could stay red or become red, but I don't think that anymore. I also think that Michigan's going to flip, and I think that Ohio's going to flip, and I think that Texas is going to flip. And I think that North Carolina is going to flip. And I'm pretty confident Alaska is going to flip. So, I mean, if we lose Maine, we lose Maine. Maine was a tough one anyway. She's a tough candidate to beat. And I think while for most of the country, this election is a referendum on Trump, the smaller the state and the smaller the district, like a House district or even a local assembly race, the more likely it is that candidate strength can matter. So Susan Collins in Maine, small state, 11 million people, two congressional districts. I think it matters that she's, you know, been there for a long time and has delivered for that state. And getting federal money delivered in a state like Maine that doesn't have a lot of resources, I mean financial resources, they got a lot of natural resources and natural beauty. It matters that you have a senior member of the Senate. And people understand that because the voters in that state tend to be engaged more with the candidate. They may have even met the candidate. So that will not shock me if Susan Collins wins. It should never shock you because she's defied it several times now. So we'll see if she defies it once more. I'm hoping she don't. I think that she's been with Trump 90% of the time. She's got this reputation as a maverick. She's not. She gave us Brett Kavanaugh. She's the reason why we don't have Roe v. Wade in this country anymore. But again, people vote for a wide variety of reasons. Not everybody's going to be out there voting against Donald Trump this term. Some people will vote because they see a federal project in Maine and they believe that she's the reason for it. In a large way, she will be the reason for it. I mean, she is the senior senator from Maine. She's chair of the Appropriations Committee. She's a very powerful senator right now. Been there for a long time. But of course, the been there for a long time thing matters too in this election. A lot of people concerned that some people have overstayed their welcome. And maybe they're going to say it's time for them to go. Or maybe not. We'll find out soon enough. I'm Chris Hahn, and that's The Daily Rant.
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And once again, welcome back as we're moving right along on our midweek edition, this segment of our program. It's being brought to you by the Suffolk County Police Benevolent Association, the PBA. 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Lou Cervillo, president. Let's get right into it. Interesting show today, folks. As we said, we're still dealing with a little bit of a technical difficulties on phone call. So many of our contributors, as you know, call in, and we think we're going to have it solved today. But the most important thing is the phone calls from you folks, and we're hoping to be able to continue that tomorrow during our Albany report with Senator Murray, and then of course Doug Smith. Things are starting to heat up in the presidential race. Nope, that's 2 more years in the congressional campaigns, and a lot of things happening locally. I don't know if any of you folks have attended, but the local civic associations are having debates, and they're inviting some of the candidates down, state assembly candidates. So it's kind of cool on all of that and what's happening. So we'll be talking about some of the current news as far as that's concerned, right up to the top of the hour, and, try to put some perspective on all of this. Locally, stuff is like happening right now. I'm going to be talking during the next segment. I want to talk about Jessica Gorman. She's the mom. She's a New Yorker, folks. Her and her husband live over up there in Yorktown, New York. I'm going to take a guess. I think that's Westchester or maybe Orange County. I'm going to look that up during the commercial break. But they're New Yorkers, and they've had a tough road ahead of them. Their daughter, Sheridan Gorman, was brutally murdered. And I want to talk about that case because that case has implications all over the country, especially in light of some of the different legislation that was passed here in New York. And they have a lot to say. They were on Fox News this morning, Mr. and Mrs. Gorman, Jessica Gorman, and her husband. And nobody should have to go through what they're going through. And government should be supportive of that. And we have an election coming up very soon that is going to put New York on a course of where it is, and it may stay there. Or maybe we can just take a little turn to do justice for people like the Gormans. But let me wait on that. So talk about justice. I don't know, folks. What are you thinking? I think if we took a poll of people that listen to this midday program, how do you feel about the death penalty? People would still vote in the affirmative of that. And I could say this. It is not the issue that it once was. If you remember back when Pataki was running for governor, he was running against Mario Cuomo, and the death penalty was really the number one issue. I remember it was debated quite a bit, and that was in the 90s. And so when George Pataki ended up getting elected governor, he had a Republican state senate, and they were able to get the death penalty passed. And there was one on the books. There was and shortly after that, there was a horrible crime that was committed in Yaphank. A school teacher, I think, trying to think if it was the middle. She was out jogging there along Yaphank Avenue. She was brutally murdered by this scoundrel, this monster, and he had a prior history and so on. And he was one of the first people in the state of New York to be sentenced to die, and he should have been. There's no doubt about it. I found myself pondering about the death penalty for many, many years and coming down on the side of I think it is something that we need to have available. That we need to have a death penalty. And we had one in New York. But what happened is in that case, he never was executed. His sentence was changed, was commuted over to life imprisonment. I think he's still there, committing this terrible crime amongst a wonderful Long Island resident citizen teacher, just a great person and so on. A lot of people that are listening right now know who I'm speaking about and how she was just a wonderful person. Her life was taken from her. I believe he's still in custody and probably will be for the rest of his life. So the death penalty was declared, unconstitutional, whatever, in under New York state law. But there's about 20 or so states that are active.
in death penalties. And Tennessee is one of them. Texas and Florida, all those other states are actively using the death penalty. And people are being executed. Tennessee had a few executions scheduled between now and December 31st. They have canceled them, postponed them, I should say. Not canceled, but postponed them. Because of what happened to Krista Pike. And she had committed a horrible crime, as you all know, about 31 years ago. I'm going to take a guess. About 31 years ago. She was 18 years old at the time. She's 50 now. So that would be 32 years ago. And just brutalized this other young teenager, 19 years old. She had two accomplices with her. They were both under 18. They just brutalized her, cut up her body, took pieces of her skull. Just horrible, horrible stuff that belongs in the worst science fiction horror movie you could possibly imagine. And because she was 18 and her two accomplices were under 18, she got the death penalty because she was considered an adult, and they were not. And what's happening in the United States of these death penalty states, nobody gets executed right away. It's not like 1 year after the crime or 2 years after the crime. It's occurring almost decades later. She served 31 years on death row, and finally her day came 31 years later. And that particular state, Tennessee, had the lethal injection. But and you know the case. I'm getting to the point because there's a follow up to it. And they went to put it in September 30th. They were able to put the drugs in. They found her veins. They used it. They gave her a double dosage of it because it didn't work. Dosage number one did not work. Dosage number two did not work. She did not expire. She did not die. She expressed some concern about pain in her arm. The individuals giving her the chemicals almost were at a loss, so much so that the Tennessee Department of Corrections head guy resigned because this is a mess in the worst degree. And they ended up calling an ambulance. So only in the United States of America, and I say God bless America and God bless who we are, you know, we have a death penalty. We're one of the few democracies that do. Most countries don't do it anymore because they look at it from a different point of view. We look at it from the point of view that many of us see it as, you know, a way to give support to the victims, which is how I see it. So they ended up getting medical care for her. In other countries, I think, let's say the countries that do have the death penalty, like Korea and Russia and China and those places, if she didn't die initially, they probably would have went over there and shot her in the head. But we don't do that here. We say, okay, we gave you the drugs, we gave you the chemicals that are needed to give you the lethal injection for you to die. You didn't die, so what are we going to do? We're going to save you. And that's what they did. So just recently, they reported that she is now conscious. She's speaking because, again, the amount of drug that they gave her, that lethal drug that they gave her, you know, made her pretty messed up. So she's in a hospital. She's in intensive care. She's receiving critical medical care. And she's conscious speaking. And she's being given whatever's necessary. She has some terrible, tremendous wounds to her arms and to her veins. And so she has legal defense that are going into court to try to find out exactly what is the nature of her illnesses and what is now the protocol to make her better after the state tried to kill her. Now they're trying to make her better. Try to wrap around that. Again, it's such a concept that I'm having trouble with, and saying that, well, you know, again, she was sanctioned to die, and now she's sanctioned to save her life after they were attempting to take her life. You know, so this is really causing a quandary in legal circles. And I keep thinking of the Eighth Amendment of the Constitution, no cruel and unusual punishment. She is now suffering in intensive care as a result of a punishment that was given to her in the Tennessee Department of Corrections, that's going to require a long, long time of convalescence
but at the same time, she was given the death penalty. So is it considered cruel and unusual? Well, I'll tell you right now, it's not cruel plus unusual, which, and is, yes, it is cruel and unusual, but it's unusual, never really happened before, and it's a little bit cruel, because now she sits and she suffers. So did her victim 31 years ago, and I recognize that. And the families of that victim were at the execution, and they witnessed the botched execution. Because again, that's how it goes. We'll let the families come. Let the families come and see what the perpetrator that, killed their loved one did. So it's a topsy-turvy case, folks. I don't know how to take it. And when we get our phones going, maybe later on this week, I'd like to get your opinion on that. But in any case, let's take a short break. When we get back, a couple of the stories I want to take up. We'll be right back.

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1: For 103.9 LI News Radio, I'm Jay Oliver. A Babylon man dead after drowning in his own pool. A family member called 911. It was around 7 yesterday morning after finding 60-year-old David Astorita unresponsive in the pool. He was pronounced dead at the scene. There is no criminal investigation into the incident. One dead, another in custody after a hit and run in North Lindenhurst. It happened at around 4:30 yesterday morning on Sunrise Highway and North Indiana Avenue near Babylon Town Hall. The victim, identified as 56-year-old Eric Ermanovics, who was hit while crossing the street not long after the crash. Police with the arrest, 65-year-old Daniel Gomez at his home. And Governor Kathy Hochul declaring a state of emergency related to an increase in measles cases in New York. There have been 109 confirmed cases in the state so far this year. That's more than double last year total. For 103.9 LI News Radio, I'm Jay Oliver. Today's news update brought to you by the Town of Islip Industrial Development Agency, where Long Island gets down to business.
2: ABC News, I'm Sherry Preston. Families of 9/11 victims in federal court this morning. They're looking to force the government to release documents they say could link Saudi Arabia to the plot. There are some protests across Israel today against Prime Minister Benjamin Netanyahu, many demanding an inquiry into how much he knew about the October 7th Hamas attacks, which took place 3 years ago today. ABC's James Longman is at the site of the Nova Music Festival, where many were killed or kidnapped.
3: Netanyahu does not seem to want to answer those questions. I spoke to a young group of young people here just a little earlier today, a 16-year-old girl. She said to me, I was 13 when this happened. She was basically saying, my whole life is now going to be marked by this, and we haven't heard one word. We haven't heard sorry. That's what people here want.
2: Lawyers for Krista Pike, who survived two doses of what was supposed to be a fatal execution drug, in court trying to get her death sentence commuted to life in prison. Search and rescue mission after the deadly floods and landslides in the Himalaya ending in Nepal. This is ABC News.
4: From the LI News Radio Weather Center, it's going to be a sunny day today with a high of 64. Clear with patchy frost tonight, low 34. Sunny Wednesday, the high 66, mainly clear, not nearly as chilly Wednesday night, below 52. Thursday is going to be sunny and milder, high 74, mainly clear, Thursday night, low 54. Sunny skies Friday, high 68. Saturday, sunny, high 66. From the LI News Radio Weather Center, I'm meteorologist Jim Rinaldi.
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15: And once again, welcome back, moving right along. We're going to get some of the top news stories of the day, just to pick up from what we spoke about during the opening monologue. Great opportunity I had during the commercial break to talk to Sebastiano, the great engineer of our midday program, talking about the death penalty and how people feel about it. And, again, I know in the 90s when, this was being considered here in New York State, and it was passed, but, we have not, and I want to make the fact known that we have not had an execution in New York State since 1963. It's a long time. New York has traditionally abandoned a, capital punishment, many years ago. 1963 was really the last time, and at that point we were actually the first state in the United States that actually used the electric chair. And that was, a method of death. But now there will be a renewed debate. This is going to be my takeoff of the case with Krista Pike, the individual that was slated for execution. All the correct protocols were given for the execution, and it just did not work. She did not die. So what some states are doing right now is they're relooking at the method of execution. The electric chair was known to be extremely painful. And that was started in the early 1920s or so, just about when we were started to get electricity. They figured this would be a great way to execute people and interject it into the criminal justice system. And then, of course, time went on and they came out with other methods. The gas chamber. They also found that between the electric chair and the gas chamber, they both were somewhat painful. We wanted to execute our individuals and not to inflict the no cruel and unusual punishment violation of the Eighth Amendment to the United States Constitution, as I've been saying. So all of that, when you think about it, was kind of interesting because we needed to come up with another way. So by the early 90s, I'm just throwing these out from my recollection. I think it was like 1992, that lethal injection. They felt, well, this would be a good way. We can give them the muscle relaxant and then give them the chemicals necessary to cease the operations of the heart, to stop the heart without the pain. And so they were doing that for many, many years. Now, some states decided that they wanted to keep on the books and give the perpetrators the ability to decide. So states like Utah, even Delaware had the last, I believe it was the hanging. So they kept hanging, they kept the firing squad, All of that is still on the books in many other states, with lethal injection also being a choice. So if you were condemned to die, you were given a choice. It's like you're given a choice of what do you want your last meal to be. And there's all sorts of different menus that you can choose from and so on. And I'm not making this up, folks. This is the way, I guess, we have developed a culture of the death penalty and what happened there. In the case of Krista Pike, she had chosen the lethal injection. I don't think there was another choice there in the state of Tennessee, but I'm not exactly sure. So now the big debate post-Krista Pike is, should we do away with lethal injection? Is that not going to be the method of choice, even though some have said that it's not painful? But right now they understand that Krista Pike is going through a tremendous amount of pain in trying to stave off the drugs that were given to her on September 30th. And it has come to a conclusion. I read just recently, and I would agree with this. You don't need to have some sort of a scientific study to figure it out. But I would almost agree that the firing squad would be the one that would be the least painful, because that would be almost instantaneously. Because I think they used 5 shooters, and 4 are given live rounds. Okay, 4 are given live rounds and 1 is not. And the instantaneous interjection of bullets into the body at a short second, split second, immediately causes death, the cessation of life. And they say that that's what they may go to. We may go right back to the 1800s, Tombstone, Arizona, you know, and also hanging. That's still, I can't imagine that being useful enough. So, is it time? And I guess we could say, as a result of, I use the phrase post-Krista Pike, after the Krista Pike, debacle, will we reconsider, those type of executions and so on? And the death penalty in and of itself. And then, as Americans, where do we draw the line? And many of you remember, when Barack Obama was president, and we all remember this well, because this is one of those places that we put in our history, and it was around the year 2011, Barack Obama was president of the United States. You know, he was a former U.S. Senator, he was a former state legislator in the state of Illinois, and he was opposed to the death penalty. And that was just his background and his beliefs. But when he was president of the United States, the number one objective of his administration was to get Osama bin Laden, just like any president. And so when the day came when U.S. Special Forces went and located him in Pakistan, and they were able to land their quiet helicopters there, and they went into his compound, and they started shooting up the compound with al-Qaeda members and so on. You all remember. And they ended up going in, and they found him, and the individual, the SEAL Team 6 member, said that he was the one who fired the shot, and looked at him face to face, and he was standing there, he meaning Osama bin Laden, with his I guess AK-47 automatic rifle, holding one of his wives as a shield. They still took him out, and then they killed him. Then they wrapped up his body because they wanted to do DNA evidence to make sure that they had Osama bin Laden. They did all this. Now, if you remember when Obama announced it, there was a lot of celebration in this country. Obama announced it in a celebratory manner. So some might argue, hey, wait a minute, you were against the death penalty. But I ask you this question, and at some point we'll discuss it. I ask you this question. Is there a difference between the killing of Osama bin Laden by American forces, who we were spending 10 years to govern, get this guy, and we wanted him in the worst way, and it was dead or alive, and in most cases it was dead. We didn't care if we shot him, whatever the case may be. We didn't put him on trial. We knew he was responsible for 9/11. He was a terrorist. He was an enemy of the United States of America. And we killed him. That was it. Just shot him dead. And then we did a quick little DNA testing. We wrapped up his body and threw it in the ocean. And that was the end of it. That was the end of Osama bin Laden. And cheering went on all over the place. I can remember there was a, was it a Yankee game or a Met game? When the rumor went around the stadium, there were like 30,000 people in the game. And one of the announcers kept saying, "What did? How come the people are yelling USA, USA?" You know, usually it's "Let's go Mets" or whatever the heck, or, you know, whatever the heck, you know, whatever the team may be. And in this case, it was I think it was the Met game, Citi Field. And what happened was, the next thing you knew, the word started getting around to the people in the stadium. It had nothing to do with baseball. It had to do with the fact that we killed Osama bin Laden. And remember, this is New York we're talking about. It's, it was in the city of New York. There's so many people. It was only 10 years after 9/11 that remembered that horrific day. And as a result of that, the word finally got out of why are people yelling USA. And then finally they put up on the message board, president announces Osama bin Laden killed by U.S. forces. The place went crazy. So, is this the same discussion that we can have in the, about a death penalty? I think not, folks. I don't think it's the same. I think you're talking about a combatant, a military combatant that attacked the United States of America, and it really was his program. It was his Al-Qaeda that did this, and he was the head guy. He certainly had his generals involved in it, and they were able to pull it off successfully. But it took America 10 years to get the revenge that they did. And is the death penalty considered revenge? Yeah, probably. But this was so much different. So it's interesting that you could have a anti-death penalty stance, but you can say, "I think I want to kill Osama bin Laden," and Barack Obama did that. And by the way, to his credit, that was a great thing, I have to say. It was a great maneuver. We got our guy, SEAL Team 6, was able to get behind enemy lines, so to speak, into a compound, a World War compound. They landed helicopters in there, for God's sakes. And one of the helicopters actually crash-landed, and so they needed one of the other helicopters. I understood they were silent helicopters. I never heard of that before until when that incident happened. So they were able to come in under the cover of darkness without any noise, and they were able to pull that off. So it was pretty incredible, pretty incredible. When you see that, I wanted to take a bit of the quick story here of Jessica Gorman. She's her and her husband live in Yorktown, New York. I think it's again, I didn't even look it up. Westchester, Orange County, whatever. So she was on Fox News this morning and talking about the death of her daughter, Sheridan. Sheridan Gorman, beautiful young girl, 18 years old, attending Loyola University over there in Illinois. Wanted to go see the Northern Lights. They said up the northern part of the United States, you could actually see Northern Lights that were supposed to be there. So her and her friends went out there, and there was laying in wait with Jose Medina. He entered the United States illegally in 2023. Numerous arrests, detainers that were written by ICE. We want this guy. Well, whatever the reason, he took it upon himself just to shoot Sheridan and kill her. No regard, no caring whatsoever about human life. But Jessica did, Jessica the mom did, and her father today are grieving tremendously over this. Now this Jose Medina was taken into custody, obviously. ICE wanted him. He was arrested, and let go. You know how it goes with the sanctuary states like Illinois and New York State and so on. You can get arrested 15 times for the same crime. It could be a violent crime. It could be a felony. It doesn't matter. We let you go. Terrible. It's an issue in the campaign in about 30 days. You make your choice on who you want. And Kathy Hochul was asked about it. And she lied. I heard what she had to say about this case, because the Gormans are constituents of Kathy Hochul. She is the governor of the state of New York. They are residents of the state of New York. And many politicians have rushed to the aid of the Gorman family, saying this is what they feel is the best thing that should be done, that we can't have this. We can no longer have the protection of individuals who are here illegally and who are possessing guns or possessing criminal records, and we can't keep letting them go. It's just horrible. And she made a statement this morning on Fox News. We actually have it. And so let's listen to the words of Jessica Gorman.
16: That she's a liar. It's just laughable. I'm literally laughing right now. Anyone who believes that, I mean, she's on camera saying how that they will prosecute the police for actually calling ICE. It's such a lie. It's such politics. And she should be ashamed of herself. She is really, she is despicable. Despicable. And what has happened to New York in the last 5 years is devastating. Devastating.
15: Now, again, of course, you know, she's talking about Kathy Hochul and the fact that Kathy Hochul was supportive. It was her administration with her and Cuomo that eventually passed the bail reform that said, we're not going to charge people cashless bail. Let them go, let them go, let them go. Then it got to the point where it was out of hand. They were letting them go for violent crimes. And many people thought, including myself in 2019, it was going to be something for minor stuff, jaywalking, washing somebody's windshield with dirty rags or whatever the heck. But that's not what happened. It got way out of hand, and judges couldn't give the discretion that they needed to hold people. Judges clearly knew that they needed to hold. So New York got way out of hand with bail reform. And what Jessica Gorman is talking about, this is a woman that has lost her daughter, the sunshine of her life, taken away. That should not happen. That we as a country and that we as a state government have to protect the people that are in that state. That is your number one responsibility, Kathy Hochul. And it is. And to every member of the state senate and state assembly, with every vote that they take, and you hear it, you'll hear it tomorrow afternoon when we do our show with the Albany Report, that those are the number one issues when they vote on legislation. How does it protect the people, not the criminals? But we pass laws here in New York State that pass the criminals, that protect the criminals. Now, the law that Jessica was talking about was the non-cooperation agreement. And Kathy Hochul did lie about that. I've seen her on a number of occasions, including on our own LI in the AM with Jay Oliver, basically saying that this is a police, she calls it a police, the law that's to protect the people and to have local policing. That is such bull. And anybody that's been in law enforcement knows that police officers enforce the law, okay? And there's no such thing really as local policing for local laws. Because laws transcend themselves, okay? They transcend themselves.

That's what Jessica Gorman was talking about. And so now when it comes down to ICE saying, hey, listen, we know this guy, Jose Medina. You know, you guys have been letting him out 2, 3, 4, 5 times. And he's here illegally. We want him. And we need some help in trying to locate him. That according to New York State law, our great police departments that exist here in this, in the sheriff's departments and the police departments and the city police departments and the county police departments are not allowed under law, would be violating the law if they cooperate. That is not a parole, a pro-policing act, folks. Not at all. It is not a pro-police in terms of protection of people act. It is a pro-criminal act. We need to protect the bad guys. And those are the Jose Medinas, the monster that decided to shoot Sheridan Gorman because of nobody knows what, taking her life away from her, a college student, a person who was loved by family and friends and so on. And we can't keep having this happen. And yet we pass laws in New York State to allow it to happen because you have to appeal to the far left that says we hate ICE. Let's do away with them. They're no good. So let's do that. Okay, let's go. Let's pass laws that ICE can't cooperate with the Nassau Suffolk Police Department, NYPD, the greatest police departments, all three of them in the United States of America, and what they do for us here and keep us safe. But how much safer are we going to be if we have the Jose Medinas that are out there that ICE says, hey, we know where this guy is, Suffolk PD or Nassau PD. We need your help, maybe with info, intel, or whatever, or help to take him into custody. 15 police departments throughout the United States of, throughout the state of New York are now challenging this and hope to get a court decision on they have to have this concurrent jurisdiction. Why would you pass a law like this? Because you want to win that far left Mandami vote and you don't give a damn about the people in Nassau and Suffolk County who would never support this or the people up where the Gormans live and all those counties upstate New York. Is the far left that really messed up to have a law like this passed? And when she signed that bill, I was a little surprised because we talked about it on the Albany Report. And this is now, she is a constituent. She is a constituent that lost her daughter to an illegal migrant, Jose Medina. I keep mentioning his name. And this didn't have to be at all. He was arrested numerous times. He had detainers on him by Immigration Customs Enforcement, the same organization that you want to do away with. And these organizations should work together. In states like Texas and Florida, they do. They don't have the number of crimes committed in the same manner that we do in New York. But so think about it, folks. Think about it when you go to vote. What kind of state do you want? Do you want a state that is going to take a pro-criminal stance like they do in this case like this? I even think this guy was arrested in New York because I think one of the reasons why Jessica was speaking out so vociferously about this case and so on. And it's all about sanctuary policies. It's all about changing that. And I believe if we have a change of governor, we're going to get a little bit more common sense to protect the people of the state of New York and to protect the people of this country against the Jose Medinas and these people like that that are causing nothing but havoc. And it's just been going on. We're not making a joke here. This goes on when Biden decided to let everybody in without any sort of vetting and then states deciding to welcome them with open arms and not arrest them. Or incarcerate them once they're arrested. But we're going to take a short break. When we get back, we'll be right back.

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6: For 103.9 LI News Radio, I'm Jay Oliver. One person dead, another in custody after a hit and run in North Lindenhurst. It happened at around 4:30 yesterday morning on Sunrise Highway, North Indiana Avenue near Babylon Town Hall. Situation exactly was the victim was identified as 56-year-old Eric Ermanovic, who was hit while crossing the street. Not long after the crash, police with the arrest 65-year-old Daniel Gomez at his home. Governor Kathy Hochul declaring a state of emergency related to an increase in measles cases in New York. And there have been at least 109 confirmed cases in the state so far this year. That's more than double last year's total. The order from the governor's office allows for a wider range of healthcare professionals to vaccinate and test patients for measles and more. Back in May, Nassau County Health officials announcing the first confirmed measles case in 2 years, an unvaccinated kid under the age of 5. For 103.9 LI News Radio, I'm Jay Oliver. Today's news update brought to you by the Town of Islip Industrial Development Agency, where Long Island gets down to business.
7: ABC News, I'm Michelle Franzen. Following last week's Treasury announcement that every eligible child now has investment accounts through auto enrollment, President Trump expected to highlight the so-called Trump accounts today at the White House.
8: All children under 18 with a valid Social Security number can participate, but only those born between 2025 and 2028 will get a deposit of $1,000 from the government. A child's family members, relatives, and friends may contribute up to $5,000 into their Trump account each year. Corporations, nonprofits, and local governments may also make tax-deductible contributions of up to $2,500 a year. Karen Travers, ABC News, The White House.
7: Memorials and protests taking place today across Israel, marking 3 years since the October 7th attacks when Hamas terrorists killed Israelis and took some of them hostage, sparking the war in Gaza. Forecasters say tropical storm Isaias has formed in the eastern waters off Mexico. It's slated to become a hurricane and could target the U.S. next week. This is ABC News.
9: From the LI News Radio Weather Center, it's going to be a sunny day today with a high of 64. Clear with patchy frost tonight, low 34. Sunny Wednesday, high 66. Mainly clear, not nearly as chilly Wednesday night, below 52. Thursday is going to be sunny and milder, high 74. Mainly clear, Thursday night, low 54. Sunny skies Friday, high 68. Saturday, sunny, high 66. From the LI News Radio Weather Center, I'm meteorologist Jim Rinaldi.
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9: And once again, welcome back. Moving right along, this segment of our program is being brought to you by the Suffolk County Police Benevolent Association, the PBA. It serves to support law enforcement, participate in special events and programs, all designed to help protect our community. They care about you and keeping us all safe. From the anti-drinking and driving campaigns to protecting our children with education on the Megan's Law, the PBA promotes a great relationship between the police and the people it's sworn to serve. Suffolk County, one of the safest counties in the country, the PBA takes pride in its strong belief in our security. They have honored our fallen heroes and contribute greatly to our suburban way of life. Need to know more? Right to the website, folks, www.suffolkcountypba.org. Lou Cervillo, president. Let's get right back to our history in review, our history series that we do, I like to say, regular or irregular basis right here on our midday program. And again, I've always say the objective is to acquaint the folks and have some vibrant discussion of history, because it's so important that we know that, where we've been, where we are, and where we're going. And one of our great contributors, you all know him extremely well. He's with us usually in the Monday, not usually, but on the Monday segment. As we lead off on Mondays, is Tony Coates. And Tony has got a great mind for history. And we came up with an idea, and it's called the What If. And I like the idea, because you take history, and you take history of what existed up until the time of the if, and then the if changes something. And we'll see how we could relate a projection of what could have happened. But let's say hello. Tony Coates, how are you?
10: How are you, Tom?
9: I'm doing well. I'm thinking about what you and I have discussed on this series, the whole idea of a what-if type of thing. And both of us have a extensive knowledge of Camelot and the 1960s and how things were so much different right after the Eisenhower years, with the inauguration in 1961, January 20th, of a brand new president that had the young, beautiful wife and the little daughter. And then when he won the election almost 10 months later, there was another little baby there. And he was born on November 25th, I think it was, 1960. And I'm talking about John Jr. And it certainly represented a time, the Camelot, so to speak, or a time of a switch in our culture, rock and roll. A car culture. We loved our cars. We loved our music. And we had a young, vibrant president and a beautiful 32-year-old first lady. It was a whole different time, Tony.
10: Yeah, it seems I'm going to sound like a Barbara Streisand song, but it seems like it was yesterday, yet it seems so far away. And for people born today or in our day-to-day life today, we can't imagine that there was a certain innocence in this country. And that Camelot, the year 1960, when the odometer clicked, is that it just was an amazing, special time where sort of symbolically, when Eisenhower, the oldest president at the time, gave way to Kennedy, the youngest president, and it captured the imagination. And we were a country that was sort of at the peak of our power, peak of our wealth, engaged in this Cold War, a bitter struggle, as JFK said. And the country was really united in a battle against totalitarianism in the Cold War, coming fresh off the victory of World War II, a baby boom. So everyone, it seemed, had young kids and a young family. And we were all innocent together. And then the assassination of John F. Kennedy just 3 years later seemed to take the air out of the balloon. I always think back to the Pat Moynihan quote. He was talking to Mary McGrory, the writer, and she said, after JFK was killed, she said, Pat, you know, we'll never laugh again. And Moynihan said, no, good God, Mary, we'll laugh again, but we'll never be young again. Folks that weren't there, they don't realize that it really was sort of a giving way of innocence to a more cynical time that we find ourselves in now, and a more hardened time that we find ourselves in now. And so it's good to look back at what this country can be when it's at its apex and the peak of its power. And it's fun for guys like you and me to look back and think, what if?
9: Yeah. And that's what we are going to do. Obviously, we're talking about what was when we're talking about John F. Kennedy and of course, Jackie. And she was amazing. And she was pregnant and she had a baby. Like right after he got elected. And that quote, obviously, I look forward to a new administration and I look forward to a new baby. He said that right after he won, but he was not sworn in at the time. So there was I like to describe it as like there was a certain innocence about us, but we were damn cool. We were like a cool people, you know, and not that we're not now, but we are. Well, back then it was kind of interesting. You know, how people view things. And it was a certain level of innocence. All right. So the country got to see, and let's go to our what if part. The country got to see, a baby that was born, during the time that his dad and mom were in the White House. That was John Jr. And they got to see him grow up. Same thing with Caroline, but let's stay with John Jr. He used to hide under his father's desk and, they called him John, and that's where he got the name John. And, the president loved him. The president loved his kids. There was no doubt about it. There was that picture of them running out to the helicopter. I don't know if you remember that. And, he grabbed his son and picked him up. He was a great dad. He was. And, between, John and Carolyn. So, you mentioned the assassination. He's gone. It was a 3 years of innocence that we no longer were innocent anymore. To see what took place and the shock and horror of a young president that would have been reelected a year after with like unbelievable numbers. I think you and I would agree on that. But that wasn't to be. So the son grew up, the son of Camelot, people watched him. The news watched him. He became an incredible, this was movie star good looks. I don't know what you would say about that, but this guy could have been a leading role in anything. His mom and dad were good looking people. Well, he was a good looking man, no doubt about it. And, he was on the front cover of many magazines. He had his own magazine that he kept going to. And he was tragically lost. I think it was 1999. I might have been off by the date, but he was killed in piloting his own aircraft while he was going to his cousin's wedding over in Hyannisport. And it was over. It was just over. Camelot was over. People were looking to him. What if? What if John F. Kennedy Jr., the son of Camelot, the movie star good looks, the intelligent man, yes, he failed the bar exam a number of times, but he finally did pass them. Your perception, what would you say, what if? would have happened had he gone beyond, I think he was 39 years old when he passed away, and he made it into the 40s and 50s and 60s. He would have been 66 years old right now. What if?
10: Well, I'm going to go on for a while because I knew John, and we kind of grew up in and around politics together. And Robert F. Kennedy tennis tournaments, and all the rest. And so, then we were born 2 weeks apart, and we joked about, our who was the older guy. And so first off, as a friend, let me say that, he would want me to correct the record that he was never John to the family. Is that, best as anybody can figure out that, President Kennedy would clap for his children. He would come out, and you'll see shots of that near the helicopter and around Hyannisport, where he would clap for the kids. And so he would clap and say, John. And so people thought that he was John, but he never was John. But that's certainly how a generation of people knew him. And that continues today. And we all remember, that little boy saluting his father's funeral procession. And the world knew him as John. But, I spent, unglorious moments where you'd walk in and out of restaurants, or clubs with JFK Jr. And I'll attest to those good looks because, walking in, to a restaurant with JFK Jr., the attention and the cameras and you walked in, you were an afterthought. The joke we like to tell was, being JFK Jr.'s friend was like being Dolly Parton's feet. You may have a perfectly good function, but, you're very overshadowed. And he just, the one thing I'll say about him, and I think any friend of his will attest, is that nobody disliked this guy. In a world where celebrity can sometimes be polarizing, everybody liked JFK Jr. You can't find a person, you can't find a former romance, you can't find anyone who has something bad to say about the guy. He just was a good, earnest human being who, with a great heart, and completely unfazed by his celebrity. As Ted Kennedy said at John's funeral, is that and it's something to think about, is the world knew his name before he knew his name. And with all of that weight on his shoulders, he kept it together and led a really good life. And so what if, I like to think that that had he lived, he would have one way or the other made a major contribution to the country. He, by launching George Magazine, which was ahead of its time, it was pre-internet, it was print, when magazines were just starting to die out, he really did capture that marriage of politics and celebrity that manifests itself in the election of a celebrity president in Donald Trump. And he was sort of, John was early to that party and understood that trend. And so whether George Magazine would have morphed into a political force with the advent of the internet and become maybe a major political presence online, or whether he would have sought elective office, as I tend to believe he would have. At that time, Pat Moynihan was leaving his Senate seat. That was the election of 2000. John died in July of 1999. When Moynihan gave up that seat, you'll remember that Hillary Clinton, if anything, Hillary Clinton pushed Moynihan to give up that seat and jumped in to run for that. But there was every chance that we might have seen, talk about what ifs, we might have seen a Clinton-Kennedy showdown. Hmm. Judith Hope, who was the leader from Long Island at the time.
9: Yeah, I remember.
10: Democratic leader. Yeah, she was recruiting John heavily to run for that seat. And
9: well, let me ask you this. Let me ask you this, because we're going to probably continue this into the next segment, because this is really fascinating, because you're giving information a lot of people don't know. When he did that speech, you're going to tell me that he delivered a speech at a national convention. I guess it was for Bill Clinton when he was being nominated and so on. I thought then that he has interest in politics. He has interest in elective office. What did you know about the speech at the National Convention? Can you tell me what year that was?
10: Yeah, he was introducing Teddy Kennedy, and it was basically, it was 20, it was 1984. It was 25.
9: Was that long ago? After,
10: after 1960, 25 years ago after 1960, probably. And it was sort of like, almost like a political coming out party, if you will. It put him on the radar screen that, you know, not that people hadn't noticed him, but that people stood up and took notice that, hey, this guy wants a political career. And he had acting chops. He had, early on in life, done a lot of acting, maybe considered that as a career at one point. And so it was sort of, he began to buzz on people's radar screens as a possibility. And when Moynihan gave up that Senate seat, he was recruited heavily by Judith Hope to be the nominee, and he never officially said no. And in fact, to associates and friends, when Hillary Clinton came in to announce she was going to run, I think there was a little bit of resentment, you know, is that John felt like he hadn't officially said no, and so maybe that might happen. And if you remember when he was publisher of George Magazine, right before his death, they had hired Al D'Amato to write a column, and D'Amato had teased John as the possibility for mayor of New York City. And they kind of had a blushing press conference where they talk about that. And I think to those who are around John, they felt that he would probably seek the governorship more than anything in New York State. Pataki was at that point getting long in the tooth, and maybe going to run again, maybe not going to run again. But I think you would have looked for John to run for an executive office, more than a legislative office. I don't think.
9: Well, now, did he ever indicate? My question is, I've never read anything that, of course, all the speculation you say is true. Now, you had, private conversations with him. Did he ever indicate that this is where he was heading? I mean, the whole Kennedy, clan was always oriented towards elective office. I mean, we can go through the cousins and whoever. I mean, there were just so many Kennedys that served in the Congress and so on. Did you get that indication that, yes, that's what I'm going to do, that's what I'm heading to do?
10: I always had the indication that he would head towards political office, but that it was more a matter of timing than anything else, you know, that he wanted to get his life right, that, you know, he was newly married. When he passed away, there was some tumult in the relationship. So I think he wanted to get his life in order. He wanted to figure out, was George going to continue? Was George not? Would he roll all of that into a run for public office? You know, he used to say publicly and privately that if you're going to make politics your career, you have to be in it for the long, in it for an extended period of time. Politics is the kind of thing where, you know, if you're going to build any kind of power or clout, you're going to have to do it over time. And so you better be pretty sure that that's what you want to do. And I think that is really what would have factored into his decision. Not so much whether he would run, but what the timing of that running would be. And like all of us, we thought we had more time with him, and he thought he had more time. And so that's why it becomes a tragic what if, because if you start to play it out, you say, well, what if John Kennedy had...
9: Well, let's say that. What if, would he have run, in your mind? I think he would have run for office. I just don't know what office, be it U.S. Senate. It would be something more than a member of the House of Representatives. He had the name. He had the legacy. It was going to be a lot more than a member of the House. What, you're saying governor, or you're saying...
10: I pictured him running for governor. I pictured him running for, even though, you know, it's sort of a family tradition to go to Washington, I pictured him, John, everybody went to Harvard in the family, he went to Brown, you know, is that John was an iconoclast in that he sometimes would go against the grain. And, I pictured him running for governor to want to serve in an administrative post, where an executive post, And let's face it, the governors in this country are really the first wave of who we think of for president.
9: Yeah, oh, absolutely.
10: So I think governor would have been a perfect preparation for a potential run. And now when we look back and we think about the fact that he passed away now, what, 26 years and change ago, that's a long time ago. And so, you know, you get a couple of terms under your belt as a governor, and you're presidential timber. And so we might be looking at a very different world had he lived, much as we looked at a very different world.
9: What was he? Was he conservative? I mean, by the standards of when you knew him? Today the standards are so much different, but what was he? Was he a moderate? Was he a conservative? Was he liberal? What was he?
10: It's funny. Today I find that the labels don't mean a heck of a lot. You know, people who call themselves conservatives rack up huge deficits. People that call themselves liberal are often intolerant. So I find that the labels don't mean a lot, but what I... You know, the John Kennedy that I knew was a very practical person, you know, that he was very interested in the nexus of getting things done. And by the way, you know, I think if you go back to the Kennedy years, in the 60s, that's what the Kennedys both were that they were, they used to say that, that, you know, JFK was an optimist, but without illusion, is that the Kennedys molded and melded practical politics with social concern. And so I think John was a fan of getting things done. And one of the things that lacks in our politics today, quite frankly, is that a lot of politicians talk a good game, but the real, you know, thing that's missing in America, be it Democrat or be it Republican, is getting things done. Railways to nowhere.
9: We're going to take a short break. When we get back, we're going to continue this conversation with Tony Coates. What if JFK Jr. had lived, and then we'll go on from there. We'll be right back.

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4: 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Police in Nassau charging 59-year-old Habibor Amam of Queens after the incident at the Bola Market and Exxon gas station in Rockaway Turnpike Sunday night. According to reports, the group of girls, all under 18, entered the store and Rahman made lewd comments, touched at least one of the victims, now charged with forceful touching. Investigation into a police incident that prompted a lockout at a Green Lawn school yesterday, still active. Officers did respond to the intersection of Oldfield Road and Green Lawn Road. It's around 10:30 yesterday morning. The nature of the incident not yet disclosed, but it was enough to force all of the nearby schools, that would include Oldfield Middle School, to go on lockdown. The order lifted about 2 hours later, still unclear if anyone was arrested. For 103.9 LI News Radio, I'm Jay Oliver. Today's news update brought to you by the Town of Islip Industrial Development Agency, where Long Island gets down to business.
6: ABC News, I'm Michelle Franzen. Following last week's Treasury announcement that every eligible child now has investment accounts through auto enrollment, President Trump expected to highlight the so-called Trump accounts today at the White House.
7: All children under 18 with the valid Social Security number can participate, but only those born between 2025 and 2028 will get a deposit of $1,000 from the government. A child's family members, relatives, and friends may contribute up to $5,000 into their Trump account each year. Corporations, nonprofits, and local governments may also make tax-deductible contributions of up to $2,500 a year. Karen Travers, ABC News, the White House.
6: Memorials and protests taking place today across Israel, marking 3 years since the October 7th attacks when Hamas terrorists killed Israelis and took some of them hostage, sparking the war in Gaza. Forecasters say tropical storm Isaias has formed in the eastern waters off Mexico. It's slated to become a hurricane and could target the U.S. next week. This is ABC News.
8: From the LI News Radio Weather Center, it's going to be a sunny day today with a high of 64. Clear with patchy frost tonight, low 34. Sunny Wednesday, the high 66. Mainly clear, not nearly as chilly Wednesday night, below 52. Thursday is going to be sunny and milder, high 74. Mainly clear, Thursday night, low 54. Sunny skies Friday, high 68. Saturday, sunny, high 66. From the LI News Radio Weather Center, I'm meteorologist Jim Rinaldi.
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24: And once again, welcome back on our special segments, A Look at History, as we examine today, what if? And we'll be doing a lot of that during our history segments and so on. And I've got with us one of our senior contributors. You hear him every Monday on our show, Anthony Coates. And we're talking about what if. What if JFK Jr. Had lived? He passed away in 1999. Tragic, tragic plane crash. And there was a lot of hope that rested in JFK Jr. and what his promise would have been to the future of America. And we're trying to examine that today. And we have with us Tony Coates, not only a contributor to this program, but also new He knew many of the Kennedys, but obviously knew JFK Jr. They were contemporaries. I believe they were born almost in the same month or something like that. And Tony will correct me if I'm wrong. So, Tony, what if we have him as governor of the state of New York? Is that correct?
0: I could see it. I could see it. It was, as I said earlier in the segment, is that, you know, George Pataki was getting a bit long in the tooth. Governors, at that magic third term in New York State, tend to look in the mirror and decide whether they're going to continue or not. I could easily see where John would have been a contender for that, and I think that I think that was where his head was at. That's where his bent was at. He was a very practical person. I think he was attracted to politics to get things done. In an office like that, an executive administrative office, you can make a huge difference in people's lives. I mentioned earlier that one of the things that's missing in our contemporary politics is that we talk so much about issues, but at the end of the day, this nation has a hard time building things. This nation has a hard time coming together to fund the projects of the future. We're lagging behind China in so many ways. I think that that dose of practicality is something that politics needs, and I think that that's the kind of guy he was. And so I could easily see that's, in my mind, that's always where I pictured him heading.
24: You know, even today, let's say, what if, he passed away, he would have been 66 years old. By some of our recent standards, that's not old, old, old. But I'm looking at the numbers here, and, Bill Clinton, a governor of the state of Arkansas, ran against an incumbent president in the 92 election, and he won, and then he ran again for re-election in 96, and then he left office in 2000. Now, if our scenario holds true, and we had JFK Jr. as the governor of New York, and we're comparing that to the governor of Arkansas, would those have been any of the bullet point years that he may have jumped into the press? I'm going to say that the man would have ran for president. Had he been governor of the state of New York, I think he would have ran for president. What would have been the time scenario that would have happened, 92 or 96?
0: I pictured John. You know, John was at a real crossroads when he passed away. He either was going to continue with George Magazine, which was the funding was kind of being called on the from some of the financiers, and so I pictured that John would have made a decision to either move on from George, and this came at the time of his death, or enter politics, and so I could picture that he would run and be a candidate for office somewhere around the time of his death, 2000-ish.
24: 2000. You know, I'm looking at the numbers now, Tony, and you are right. 92, 96 wouldn't have been right. 2000 was an open seat, and it was George Bush Jr., the son George Bush, and the vice president at the time. So,
0: You know, when you get into what ifs, it's fun because there's a ripple effect to what ifs, you know, because if the road changes for one person in politics, it changes for many, just like sports, just like business, just like all the rest. And so you could picture a scenario where John runs for office around 2000. He gets elected and he gets reelected. And now all of a sudden you're bringing yourself towards 2010. And so maybe he's the guy running in 2008 against, for the presidency, instead of Barack Obama. Right. You know, maybe John Kennedy is succeeding George W. Bush. So, you know, what ifs can take you all over the place, but that's kind of the trajectory I would have pictured would be that sometime near when he passed, that he would have been a candidate for office. I think he would have been a very formidable candidate. As I said, you never came across people that didn't like him. He cut across all lines. And so assume he gets elected, assume he gets reelected. He now has substance under his belt. And then you go back and you look at, well, around 2008, 2000, you know, that first decade into to the 2000s, who was presidential timber? And I think you look at it and you say to yourself, you know, he, as a governor of the state of New York, he and the name he had and the looks he had and the likability he had, he would have had an ideal launch pad. The other thing that's interesting about it is that Hillary Clinton went on a trajectory of getting elected to the Senate after Moynihan, and then getting herself reelected senator, and then became a candidate for president. Would John have eclipsed Hillary Clinton? Might we not be talking about Hillary Clinton? Because her power base became New York, and if that became John's power base, ahead of Hillary, he was a real and natural New Yorker. Would Hillary Clinton have had the trajectory and the ability to run for president? It becomes very interesting.
24: Yeah, I mean, it's fascinating when you think about it, the emergence of Barack Obama. He was a senator, and if I could remember correctly, Barack Obama was the first U.S. senator elected to the presidency since John F. Kennedy,
0: Yeah, that's correct. And someday we'll do another show, but I was a manager for Barack Obama many moons ago.
24: Right.
0: And that's why when I did a lot of interviews, because people went this whole thing with citizenship, and I can tell you that his name was Barack Obama. It wasn't anything else. But he worked for us at the New York Public Interest Research Group when he began his citizen activism. And if you had looked at Barack Obama, he was an affable guy who wore very loud, colorful sweaters and was kind of a Pied Piper. People were drawn to him. But you wouldn't have said that a guy named Barack Hussein Obama would have been lined up to run for president in 2008. So it becomes another one of history's what ifs, is that Obama was a state senator who became president, gave that great speech at the convention in Boston, and became president off the back of a very short time in the Senate. And so the nexus of Clinton, Hillary, JFK Jr. And Obama all could have come together as a big what if for the future of the Democratic Party around 2010.
24: I think what we're trying to do is we're trying to say, well, if JFK Jr. had lived and he pursued a career in politics, we assign him the governor's seat in the great state of New York. And then, of course, if you look at who becomes governors, I mean, excuse me, who becomes president? It's a former governor. It's like Bill Clinton would be a good example of that. And, but there were a couple of examples of senator, of course, his father and of course, Barack Obama. There was a certain anomaly there and so on. But, he would have been in a good position. What would have been the year that he would have done that? You know, you're looking at, well, Al Gore ran in 2000. He would have been a competition possibly. It's hard to do what we're trying to do here, but we're trying to, you know, spike the imagination of what would have taken place and what would have happened under those circumstances. So, I'm going to go along with the governor of the state of New York, and I'm going to go along with he would have run for president. And be honest with you, I think he would have won. What do you think?
0: I think the sky was the limit, in the amount of running room his career had. You dial it back to those days and you think about who ran for president in 2008, when George Bush left, and the competition wasn't huge. I mean, you know, it was Hillary Clinton and Barack Obama up at the top. And then you had Bernie Sanders was alive and kicking, in that race. And then you had a bunch of also-rans, and including, by the way, Joe Biden. And on the Republican side, the competition wasn't huge or stiff. And so I think he, given the name, the look, the passion behind him, the family tradition, I think you would have looked for people to seek that sort of renewal of Camelot. Remember, we're doing a lot of what if, but the generation that came of that you and I represent, you know, we were all in our 40s then. So we were kind of looking for the next exciting thing. We were looking for the next Camelot. And in a lot of ways, Barack Obama was able to tap that angst that the American people had. His slogan was hope. And that's what people were looking for. And who better to have embodied that for guys like you and me and so many others in the country 40 years later after the election of JFK would have been JFK Jr. So
24: yeah.
0: I think a lot of the country saw it as almost, you know, not what if, but when.
24: Yeah. No, I think without a doubt, I think tragic fate turned the course here and put us into an alternative universe. But I think he would have went through the process. I think he would have been loved like his father was. And I think he would have made it. And plus, I'm just writing down some of the names. I'm only writing down Democratic names because his competition for the nomination would have been with some of the same individuals who ended up being part of it, whether it was Al Gore or Bill Clinton or Hillary Clinton or so on. These would have been part of the competition of what he would have faced, and I think he would have been victorious in terms of the nomination. And I think when it came to a general election, he would have been tough to beat, Tony. I mean, there's no doubt about it. But here is the question on the what if. Did he have what his father had in terms of leadership skills?
0: Well, the crucible of politics is a cruel one. People that seem destined for greatness fall by the wayside, and people that you didn't think had the chops show you amazing things. So, yeah, you can make it to the majors, but you got to get up and get in that batter's box, take your cuts, and then we'll see what you got. And so I think that the gift, when they asked Jackie Kennedy, what she loved about JFK, remember when she met JFK, she was engaged. And so she broke that engagement and married John F. Kennedy. And when they asked, what you love about him, her fascination with him was curiosity. And it was JFK's senior, his innate curiosity, I believe, that led him to kind of always push the envelope to inspire us to do better. He asked the right questions, and he wasn't wedded to any particular philosophy. I saw a lot of that in John Jr. I think that John Jr. was, as I said earlier, kind of an against the grain, iconoclastic kind of guy at times. And I think that would have emerged more so as he matured. And so I think there was a lot of the skills that you see in a young John F. Kennedy in John F. Kennedy Jr. Only time will tell. You know, the time would have been the arbiter as to whether you get elected governor in New York State. It's a pretty cruel place. Maybe people gripe about property taxes, and all of a sudden the fact that you're a good-looking guy works against you because people say, hey, pretty boy, my taxes are too high. So it's up to any of us to judge and to guess, but I do think that he had a lot of skills that would have come out as time went on, and we have to see how that affected. He gets elected and he gets reelected, and he's got the ability to write his ticket. The other interesting thing that I think is worth considering when you what if this stuff is, would his emergence as a national figure have suppressed the emergence of other people in other places, notably Barack Obama, because Obama became the young guy with swagger and hope. Would John's star have eclipsed him, and maybe he doesn't emerge on the national stage? Would Hillary Clinton have found a place in the game of musical chairs? You know, she wanted to run for governor for senator in New York. If John had decided to make that race instead, does Hillary Clinton wind up with a career after the White House in politics? You know, maybe she beats a retreat to Illinois, where she kind of, had more roots. Maybe she winds up back down in Arkansas. Maybe she winds up just waiting to be appointed to something. So it's the ripple effect, too, of what we've anointed him with success. It's the ripple effect of what that success might have been, and how it would have affected the trajectory of other elected officials.
24: You know, his wife, Carolyn Bessette, do you think, speculation, that's the beauty of what if, Was she chosen in the back of his mind? I know they have the love story, and it's pretty amazing. They look like they were deeply in love. Was she chosen in the back of his mind, maybe with first lady quality?
0: I think that, you know, it's sometimes it's not as hard and fast as that. It's not as almost conspiratorial as that. I think that each of us, when we go out and we look for a partner, you know, to some degree, maybe we look for partners that are kind of like our family and like our mom. If you're

0: that Jacqueline Kennedy, and she, Carolyn, had you know her own way about her and her own toughness, and I think that behind the scenes that's what Jackie was about, and so I can see where you don't consciously go out shopping for a first lady, but many of the qualities in.
1: But would you dispute that's exactly what his father did when they married Jackie? I mean, the patriarch. The patriarch of the Kennedy family told his son, "She'll be good for your political career." He said that point blankly, and they were talking about Carolyn. Excuse me, they were talking about Jackie, and so that's why I wondered, like father, like son.
0: Yeah, if you go back in time, I mean, I obviously was too young then, but when you read, and I've met so many of the historians and so many of the folks that have written books, I've spoken with, is that. Yeah, the old man, JFK Jr., the patriarch,
1: Joe Kennedy.
0: You know, he managed John F. Kennedy in a lot of ways. They said it was like selling soap flakes. And so it was sort of like, you know, Joe Kennedy, the old man looking at his watch saying, listen, you know, you need a wife. you got to buckle down. And so he was choreographing JFK's life, and there was no doubt that he looked at Jackie, and it's interesting because he saw in Jackie, you know, something that was going to bedazzle the country. And meanwhile, if you really looked at it on paper, and this is why the Kennedys just burst on the scene, is that Jackie really didn't have any of the qualities you'd expect would sell in a first lady. You know, she was glamorous. She was very fashion forward. She was reserved. She didn't like to give interviews. She wasn't a backflapper. She certainly, think about it. I mean, she took over for Mamie Eisenhower. You know, you had this, you know, model for first lady, and Jackie wasn't it, but boy, you know, it just burst off the page. And when John Kennedy was elected, you know, the famous line when he went to France is that I'm the man that accompanied Jackie Kennedy to Paris.
1: Yeah, that was great. You know, believe it or not, we're out of time. Listen, we're going to continue this. We'll be putting more of these special segments, these history segments together. And we'll want to use your expertise. Once again, Tony Coates. You can hear Tony every Monday on our midday show at the 12:35 hour. Believe it or not, the 2 o'clock hour is upon us right now. Everybody have a good day, safe day, happy day. See you all tomorrow.

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4: For 103.9 LI News Radio, I'm Jay Oliver. A Babylon man dead after drowning in his own pool, a family member called 911. It was around 7 yesterday morning after finding 60-year-old David Astorita unresponsive in the pool. He was pronounced dead at the scene. There is no criminal investigation into the incident. One dead, another in custody after a hit and run in North Lindenhurst. It happened at around 4:30 yesterday morning on Sunrise Highway and North Indiana Avenue near Babylon Town Hall. The victim, identified as 56-year-old Eric Ermanovics, who was hit while crossing the street not long after the crash. Police with the arrest, 65-year-old Daniel Gomez at his home. And Governor Kathy Hochul declaring a state of emergency related to an increase in measles cases in New York. There have been 109 confirmed cases in the state so far this year. That's more than double last year's total. For 103.9 LI News Radio, I'm Jay Oliver. Today's news update brought to you by the Town of Islip Industrial Development Agency, where Long Island gets down to business.
5: ABC News, I'm Michelle Franzen. The special prosecutor overseeing the Cornell University case has opened a criminal investigation into the sexual assault allegations following new details. ABC's Aaron Katursky has more.
6: Weeks after Jane Doe reported her alleged 2024 fraternity house assault, videos obtained by ABC News show Chi Phi members who were in the house that night but not involved in the group sex telling Cornell University police they heard it was all consensual.
7: What people were saying was that there was multiple consenting adults in this room.
8: There is a consensual act that took place.
5: Sailors on board the USS Abraham Lincoln expected to dock tomorrow in Southern California following a record 10-month deployment. ABC News has confirmed 8 crew members on board attempted suicide since the start of that deployment tied to the Iran war. Tropical storm Isaias has formed in the warm waters off eastern Mexico. It could become a first hurricane of the Atlantic season. This is ABC News.
9: The LI News Radio Weather Center. It's going to be a sunny day today with a high of 64. Clear with patchy frost tonight, low 34. Sunny Wednesday, the high 66. Mainly clear, not nearly as chilly Wednesday night, below 52. Thursday is going to be sunny and milder, high 74. Mainly clear Thursday night, low 54. Sunny skies Friday, high 68. Saturday, sunny, high 66. From the LI News Radio Weather Center, I'm meteorologist Jim Rinaldi.
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0: Welcome to the Night Court. I'm Corinne Murphy, and I'm here with Jeopardy Jack and Judge Jeanine, the husband, the mistress, and the murder. That's today's show. Well, he told police that an intruder killed his wife. His mistress told the jury about the life that he promised her. Then the courtroom heard her own words. I want to kill her, Caleb. Welcome to the Night Court. Today, we're talking about Caleb Flynn. He is the former American Idol contestant. And bear with me because I love this case. Well, I don't love the case, but I love talking about this case, and I'm so obsessed with it that even with laryngitis, I had to do the show, Judge. It's crazy.
1: Yeah, it is.
0: A crazy case. So this is, he was a church worship leader, like I said, American Idol contestant, husband, and now a convicted murderer. Ashley Flynn was shot dead in her bed while their two daughters were home. Behind her husband's intruder story was a secret relationship with this woman, the mistress, Aaliyah Botner, and messages that would expose far more than just a subtle little affair. We're going inside the hidden tattoos, the anniversary cruise, the deleted messages, and the evidence that brought him down. And we're asking, could the mistress face charges of her own? So, Judge, let's catch all of our listeners up with this story, and let's get to the timeline.
1: Okay. According to his mistress's testimony, the affair began in 2024. By August of 2025, Ashley had discovered their messages while on an anniversary cruise with her husband. This January 2026, the mistress gave Caleb a deadline. Leave your wife. He stayed. On February 15th, they discussed divorce and deleting messages. The next morning, Ashley was shot dead in her bed. Caleb called 911 and blamed an intruder. 3 days later, police arrested him. The case went to trial in September. On September 29th, the jury found him guilty on every charge after roughly 2 hours of deliberation. Sentencing is set for October 5th.
0: Judge Jack, did you guys get a chance to watch this trial at all? I mean, the guy did not stop crying the entire trial, crying. Did you get to see the crying American Idol pastor?
2: No, I did not.
0: You missed it.
2: I'd probably be crying if I was going to jail, too, for the rest of my life. I mean, I would not be happy, but then I wouldn't put myself in that predicament.
0: Do you think, Judge, that crying the whole time, was that like an effort for sympathy with the judge or the public or the jury?
1: For the jury, absolutely. I mean, this...
0: Crocodile tears?
1: I found this trial fascinating in that they didn't put on a defense.
0: Right.
1: They didn't call a witness.
0: Yeah.
1: They relied on the prosecution to just run the case, which I find fascinating. Listen, I am not a proponent of putting the defendant on the witness stand regardless.
0: Right.
1: I never feel there's a reason to do that. However, I do feel you should put on a defense.
0: Oh, for sure. Just said it like they, like right there, like you have nothing to say. So the mistress, Aaliyah Botner, she testified that she met Flynn while interning at their church, and she knew that he was married when their relationship became very intimate. They talked about marriage. They got matching lightning bolt tattoos. Hers was on her arm, and his was hidden in his armpit so that Ashley wouldn't see it. I mean, he promised another woman a future while hiding the evidence of that relationship from his wife. Was he preparing to leave or keeping both wives going as long as he could? I mean, to me, it came down to the wire because the mistress, she set a date for him in January, like you said, Judge, and said, I am done with this. And all of a sudden then, the wife is dead.
2: I find it fascinating that these you know, holy people.
0: Yeah, churchgoers. Right,
2: church going.
0: Yeah, like, hypocrites.
2: So, yeah, like, oh, wait, so you're like a woman of God, but you're really cool.
0: I am with you, Jack. It's upsetting and disturbing. You know, that, and by the way, there were no charges against her, yet she said in her text messages, and boy, if this was not a public display of shame, I mean, she was on the witness stand, I think, for 2 days, and just reading all of these disgusting, over 100,000 text messages. She was reading hundreds of them. It's just disgusting and disturbing. What a public display of shame. And yet she's not charged with anything. Yet she said in her text, I want her dead. And they had throwaway phones. And I just think that, like, I'm disgusted, Judge. I'm just disgusted.
1: Well, I found some similarities other than the fact that she said, you know, I want her dead, with the Lacey Peterson case. Mm. Another guy who was supposedly happily married, his wife was pregnant, and yet he was carrying on a huge affair with another woman.
0: Right. I mean, but the difference was that that woman went right to the police.
1: Absolutely.
0: Meanwhile, 3 days went by when Ashley was murdered and he was saying there was an intruder. And where was Botner, the mistress? She didn't pop up. The FBI actually had to bring her butt on in, and she lied to them at first.
1: Shocking.
2: It reminds me of the Australian guy or South African guy, Oscar Pistorius. I was like, oh, I thought it was an intruder, and shot somebody. Like, it sounds like he tried trying to take that story and, like, oh, the, you know, because he didn't really get in that much trouble, if you guys remember. He only got a couple years in jail because he thought it was an intruder. So maybe this guy thought if I said, like, oh, like, it was an intruder.
1: Jack, they always say intruder. Right, it goes back to the McDonald case. Do you remember the McDonald case here on Long Island in Patchogue with the former Green Beret? He's still in jail.
2: No.
1: Jeffrey McDonald, rather.
0: Right.
1: Yeah.
0: Yep.
1: He said
0: we talked about that case here.
1: Yes, we did. His wife and three little girls were killed. And he said it was caused by an intruder, but the jury didn't buy that either.
0: I mean, Judge, let's get down to the jury, because they were listening to this, and it only took them 2 hours to deliberate. What do you think that is ultimately why that came so fast? Like, how careful must jurors be about assuming that someone is capable of an elaborate deception and then capable of murder? Because he was really quite deceptive.
1: Mm-hmm.
0: Between the lightning bolt tattoo and all of these text messages and the meetings, meeting Botner, all of this deception, the deception with her family. He worked for the family as a salesperson for their construction company. I mean, he hid it from everyone. He'd bring his children to the church. Her whole family, the wife's family, was around Botner, the mistress, and the church pastor and everybody there. I mean, how do they delineate from deception and that someone is capable of murder?
1: Well, I think, you know, we've talked about this before, but a couple of things that they look for first and what the prosecution is tasked with proving is motive and opportunity. Now, what is the defense supposed to do? The defense has to batten away the motive claim and the opportunity claim. Well, how do they do that? Normally, what you would do is you would try to entertain or bring into the picture reasonable doubt. How do you bring in reasonable doubt? Well, you bring an alternative suspect in.
0: Right.
1: And that's what I think this defense failed to do. They did not bring another person in who had motive or even opportunity.
0: Right.
1: You know, you can't just say, the intruder came in. What was the intruder's motive? What was the opportunity? Where was he when the intruder came in? How did the intruder get in? There's a whole bunch of questions.
0: I got to say that I think he didn't pin this on the mistress right away, because I don't think he realized what she was going to get on the stand and say.
1: And testify to?
0: Oh, her first question, how do you feel about him now? And she said, I hate him. I think he killed his wife. I don't think he ever thought that she was going to be so damning for him. And then at the end, in closing arguments, they seemed to be pointing a finger at her. I would have started that from the beginning, because she was pretty damning.
1: And you know what? They would have had to prove that she had opportunity and, well, maybe motive.
0: I mean, she had a lot of motive, that's for sure. And she said clearly in the text messages, as did he, they wanted her dead. And there was actually testimony that there was, the FBI reported that there was actually a hit inquired on Caleb's life and on Ashley's life. So I think that would have been a very good way to portray that Caleb there could be reasonable doubt that maybe his mistress put the hit on him because she was frustrated and put the hit on her. And someone did, in fact, come in from the middle of the night, in the middle of the night, and murder his wife. I think that would have been the best play for anything that he could have possibly escaped.
1: It could have been, but they didn't produce any evidence, not right. enough to show the jury anyway.
0: Because she got rid of her cell phone.
1: That's right.
0: It fell in the pond. She got, while she was kayaking, sure. She got rid of her laptop. Oh, it was stolen off a plane.
1: There would have been ways to get the evidence off of that.
0: But they didn't investigate.
1: They didn't investigate.
0: They just went right to him.
1: But you know what?
0: That was the end.
1: Where did this take place again?
0: Ohio.
1: You know, I am very frustrated with the way these investigations and these murder cases have been handled by the police department. You know, it's very frustrating that they don't do the things that you and I always see on, you know, the CFIs. Programs even. Why aren't they doing the proper investigation so that when you get to this point, you've got forensic evidence, you've got, you know, motive, you've got opportunity, and you give even the defense a little something to work with.
0: You know, the defense I didn't think was very good.
1: No.
0: I mean, they were competent, but we talk about this a lot, about how an attorney has to do a performance.
1: Absolutely.
0: I think that they weren't likable. They were like a little bit creepy even and weird because they did bring up the failure of the investigation of the police department. They did bring up that Aaliyah Botner, the mistress, could have been culpable or they responsible for this or perhaps even hired somebody. But they were not impactful.
1: Right.
0: And I think I still go back to this judge that the performance of the attorney really I think it weighs heavily on jurors and that the prosecutors were just much better at their jobs, much more effective. Not that they were more competent, but just much more effective in tuning into the average person sitting on that jury.
1: Well, the funny thing is now you and I and all of us here are now trial watchers. So we are very, you know, critical. Yes, very
0: totally.
1: Critical of
0: totally.
1: The attorneys that we see who are representing these people.
0: Oh, yeah.
1: And after you've seen an Alan Jackson and you've seen a Reddington, and then you see these guys, you're like, oh, give me a break.
0: It was cringy even.
1: Two hours
0: done.
1: In deliberation.
0: Done.
1: Come on.
0: I mean, I think that, and your client is on trial for murder.
1: That's right.
0: Put on a performance, man. The performance of your life. Let's talk about the cruise that exposed the affair to the wife. Caleb takes Ashley on their 15th anniversary cruise. And his mistress actually testified. I want the listeners to hear this. That Ashley, the wife, found their messages during the trip. And she actually contacted her.
1: Wow.
0: And she said, I want to meet. Well, Botner would not meet her. And afterward, Caleb, the husband, apologized to Botner for going on the cruise in the first place and hurting her. Aw, he's on an anniversary trip with his wife, and he's apologizing to his mistress. I mean, what was he telling each woman? I mean, did Ashley discovering those messages, Judge, change the stakes because the affair could now reach his family, the employer, and even the church?
1: Well, yeah, and that's when soon thereafter is when the threat came.
0: Oh, yeah.
1: Yeah.
0: Yeah. So, I mean, his job was threatened then.
1: Oh, sure.
0: Because he worked for her family. I mean, I think that maybe he took some concrete steps then to getting rid of her. But yet, he was telling the mistress that he was going to have a conversation. And he actually solidified in text messages that February 16th was the day that was life-changing. Well, I think that text to the mistress solidified his fate because how in the heck does she end up dead when he says, I'm going to bring up the divorce and this is going to now change my life. I'm going to bring that up tomorrow. And yet then tomorrow is the life-changing day because the wife is gone.
1: Where did he say he was when the intruders came in or did
0: sleeping on the couch?
1: Oh, on the couch.
0: He had a cough and Ashley told him to go sleep and that he was, you know, he didn't even wake up because of the intruder. He actually woke up because he heard the dog's leashes and that he took NyQuil because of his cough and that, you know, I think actually he said he slept on the couch and then he went inside to sleep with the kids or something like that. But, I mean, it was just like a ridiculous story that he didn't hear gunshots, But yet he knew that there were two shots. Although when the police were called and even the first responders could not even see, there was so much blood that they could not even see how many wounds there were.
1: Oh my goodness.
0: It's just, he sealed his fate.
1: You know, the murderers lately need to get a new storybook because this is the second murder that I heard recently. Did you read about the 15-year-old, that was asleep while his mother and 8-year-old brother were killed right next door in their room and he didn't hear the gunshots? They need to get a new storyline, I think.
2: At least when it comes from a 15-year-old, it's like maybe somewhat believable.
1: You don't think he heard gunshots?
2: No. Like it's something that a 15-year-old might believe is plausible.
1: Okay.
2: Right? Like a grown man, like really, there was gunshots in your house and you didn't hear him?
1: Yeah.
2: Like a 15-year-old might think like, oh, I'm just going to say I didn't like hear him. Like they're going to believe me because they're not smart enough to know better.
1: Right.
2: But a grown man?
1: Yeah, that's what I'm saying. They need a new playbook.
0: Well, also, I think these guys need a better playbook than to tell your mistress that, you know, they are more like, their wife is more like a roommate, and saying then that Ashley actually cheated on him. An FBI agent testified that an examination of Ashley's phone found no evidence of her having any affair. Judge, was that a story designed to make the mistress feel their relationship is justified then? Like, she testified that she felt like she could have the affair, even though it was against God and what Jesus would do, because he was claiming that they were more like roommates and that the wife actually had an affair. I mean, do these guys, like, think this works with women? Or just because, like, the mistress was very, very young. I mean, she was only, like, 20, 21.
1: Well, also, didn't he write her a song that they played for the jury?
0: Oh, God, I listened to these cringy AI songs. There were three of them.
1: Uh-huh.
0: I mean, they were pretty decent, actually. Yeah, but they were pretty cringy, too, if you're in the context that we had to hear them in. And, again, like, a huge public shaming.
1: Yeah.
0: Huge public shaming. I mean, I think that... I think that this premise of guys lying to mistresses and saying that if they're staying with their wives, they're lying to you. The truth and the facts are all right there.
1: You know,
0: bullshit.
1: That's a story older than time. You know, men have always lied to their mistresses. I'm leaving her. Don't worry. I'm leaving her. I'm leaving her for years.
0: Yeah.
1: They've been saying that. So that's an old story. But, you know, this has a little bit of a new twist in it. Now they kill the wife instead.
0: Yeah.
1: they don't leave them. They kill them.
0: Right. I mean, you're right. That's, seems to be an epidemic. I mean, jurors heard that AI generated love song that Flynn made about their relationship. Testimony also described him discussing a 40-day fast to seek divine guidance about leaving Ashley. I mean, how many promises can somebody make before the promise itself becomes a way of just avoiding a decision? I mean, this guy has absolutely no backbone. Just, I mean, his poor two children, these two little girls, they have to not only listen to all of this garbage, but they actually have to see that their father is spineless. He was, you know, had no guts at all, no honesty, and just a complete all-out fraud, and now a convicted murderer.
1: It's unbelievable. These poor little girls, how they have to grow up now without their parents altogether. I hope they have good grandparents that can help them and raise them better than their parents were raised, I guess.
0: Yeah, they're with Ashley's sister. She did get up on the stand and she took in the dogs. And,
1: oh, good for her.
0: She's now got four little girls at home along with her own two children. I mean, to me, Judge, what are these romantic and religious messages that they had to read out loud? Like, was that all about the public shaming, or is it more about the courtroom drama because we're all watching?
1: I think that they were trying to, the prosecution, you're saying, that brought this up, they were trying to say that this was planned. They were looking for intentional murder charges, and they got them. And that's what they had to prove. Look at what he did to plan this murder. This wasn't a spur of the moment. It wasn't a manslaughter case. Remember we talked about the difference between first degree, second degree. They wanted to prove that this was actually intent. Okay, and that's the way you do it, by bringing all these elements together and showing the jury. You want to enrage them. When you're the prosecution, you want them enraged at this.
0: It worked.
1: Yep.
0: He told police that an intruder killed his wife. His mistress told the jury about the life that he promised her. And she and he both said in texts, I want to kill her. I want her gone. You're listening to The Night Court. We're speaking about the Caleb Flynn case. Now he is a convicted murderer. We're getting into the juicy details. Will the mistress be charged at all? Let's get to that when we come back right here on The Night Court.
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10: For 103.9 LI News Radio, I'm Jay Oliver. One person dead, another in custody after a hit and run in North Lindenhurst. It happened at around 4:30 yesterday morning on Sunrise Highway, North Indiana Avenue near Babylon Town Hall. Situation exactly was the victim was identified as 56-year-old Eric Ermanovics, who was hit while crossing the street. Not long after the crash, police with the arrest 65-year-old Daniel Gomez at his home. Governor Kathy Hochul declaring a state of emergency related to an increase in measles cases in New York. And there have been at least 109 confirmed cases in the state so far this year. That's more than double last year's total. The order from the governor's office allows for a wider range of healthcare professionals to vaccinate and test patients for measles and more. Back in May, Nassau County health officials announcing the first confirmed measles case in 2 years, an unvaccinated kid under the age of 5. For 103.9 LI News Radio, I'm Jay Oliver. Today's news update brought to you by the Town of Islip Industrial Development Agency, where Long Island gets down to business.
11: ABC News, I'm Michelle Franzen. The special prosecutor overseeing the Cornell University case has opened a criminal investigation into the sexual assault allegations following new details. ABC's Aaron Katursky has more.
12: Weeks after Jane Doe reported her alleged 2024 fraternity house assault, videos obtained by ABC News show Chi Phi members who were in the house that night but not involved in the group sex telling Cornell University police they heard it was all consensual.
13: What people were saying was that there was like multiple consenting adults in this room. There is a consensual act that took place.
11: Sailors on board the USS Abraham Lincoln expected to dock tomorrow in Southern California following a record 10-month deployment. ABC News has confirmed 8 crew members on board attempted suicide since the start of that deployment tied to the Iran war. Tropical storm Isaias has formed in the warm waters off eastern Mexico. It could become a first hurricane of the Atlantic season. This is ABC News.
14: From the LI News Radio Weather Center, as we head into the evening, a clear sky, mainly clear through the night, low 52. Thursday is going to be a sunny day, high 74. Mainly clear Thursday night, low 54. Friday and Saturday, sunny with highs each day 68. Sun to start Sunday, then clouds mix in, and there could be a late day shower, the high 70. Monday, Columbus Day, is going to be mostly cloudy with showers likely. High temperature will be 68. From the LI News Radio Weather Center, I'm meteorologist Jim Rinaldi.
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0: Welcome back to the Night Court. I'm Corinne Murphy here with Jeopardy Jack and the one and only Judge Jeanine. Today's case is the husband, the mistress, and the murder. This is our second segment. Caleb Flynn, he blamed an intruder for killing his wife. A jury has now convicted him of her murder. Ashley Flynn was shot dead in her bed on February 16th. She was in a fetal position like she was sleeping, and her husband was arrested just 3 days later, and he was convicted on September 29th. That was just a few days ago at the time of this recording. He is scheduled for sentencing on October 5th, but there's another person whose conduct deserves a closer look, and that is his mistress, Aaliyah Botner. She testified against him. She also admitted to lying to the FBI. She helped him conceal their messages, go get another phone, restart your phone, clean out your phone, throw away stuff. She wrote messages about wanting Ashley dead. Judge, I think there's something here that needs explaining. What separates a disturbing witness from a potentially culpable participant?
1: Well, they would have to prove that she was either an accessory to the crime or a conspirator. And I don't think that they can prove that intention. Just saying you want someone dead doesn't actually mean, you know, you helped them do it. So I don't think they have enough here. I see where they would like to go with this, but I don't see any charges being brought against her.
0: Legal experts quoted in NBC's reporting that you just sent me, Judge, said that Botner is unlikely to face any charges, right, as you just said. She testified that prosecutors promised her nothing in exchange for her testimony. A protection agreement was never established. I mean, Judge, unlikely to be charged. Unlikely. Doesn't mean that every legal question has to be answered.
1: Right.
0: What would you examine based on this? Because I think it's remarkable that her computer gone. I think it's remarkable that she had a throwaway phone, never examined. I think it's remarkable that she had these messages and that they just said, hey, her cell phone data records don't show her near there. But, I mean, anyone watching true crime stories could just say, I'll leave my phone at home and it's undisturbed, and then they go on a killing spree. We all know this already.
1: That's true. But we don't know. You know, he said an intruder came in. How did the intruder get in? Were we ever told? Were the locks jimmied?
0: Broke the door, they said. Yeah.
1: And was the door broken, actually? Or did
0: they? It was, but there was an investigator that testified that it was kind of strange the way that the door was broken. It wasn't like his other burglaries or things like that.
1: Right. That's
0: nothing was taken from the house.
1: Which meant it really wasn't a burglary.
0: I mean.
2: And why was only she shot? If you're going to break into a house and there is a male in the house, you are taking the male out first because that poses the biggest threat.
0: I mean, I
2: would
0: call
2: another male.
0: A real male.
1: But he said he was sleeping with testosterone. Was he sleeping with the girls or was he on the couch? We didn't even know where he was.
2: Right. But why not shoot him too? Shots go off and then you're in the house and you're trying to get out and you see a potential witness. You're taking out you're going to get the same body for two bodies that you get for one body. So you might as well just take them out too.
0: Okay. Judge, can I ask you, would you separate three questions? Did she encourage the killing? Did she conceal evidence? And did she lie to investigators? Because to me, I wonder if each of those requires a different charging decision, if anything.
1: Well, first of all, what did she lie about? She read all the text messages on the stand, didn't she?
0: When she first met with the FBI, she denied the affair.
1: Well, so that's self-preservation. Let's face it.
0: We allow that, though? Lying to the FBI seems like a very big
1: charge. Was it the FBI or was it the police?
0: It was the FBI.
1: It was the FBI. Well, she could be charged with perjuring herself. They probably won't. I mean, why? To what basis? Why would they charge her with perjury? For what reason?
0: Well, I mean, the woman ended up dead. That's
2: yeah.
0: Not for me.
1: Yeah, but
2: Bill Clinton said, I did not have sexual relations with that woman.
1: Yeah.
2: And he got charged with perjury for that.
1: There you go.
2: And nobody died.
0: I mean, one message from the mistress, Botner, said, I want to kill her, Caleb. On the stand, she said she didn't mean it, and she regretted writing it. So, Judge, how do prosecutors determine, like, hateful language and hateful talk to genuine encouragement? Like, isn't there some level?
1: Yeah, but encouragement is not enough to charge her. I mean, unless she was a co-conspirator or an accomplice.
0: How will we know? The throwaway phones are gone.
1: There had to be a way to get some of that data off. And I don't know that they did that.
0: It's gone. There's not even a way to record. They bought them cash. There's no way to even determine what they were, where they were from.
2: I think you could, because I'm pretty sure that's what happened with the Google Beach serial killer, right?
1: That's like, what I thought. Yeah, like he had all his throwaway phones, but they got his data.
2: I think one was on the Bart Simpson, actually,
1: yeah.
2: They said.
1: They could get that data. You know, she wasn't a target.
2: The thing is, though, is like, are you really going to go through all of those investigatory funds and means for one murder, whereas you're trying to take down a serial killer?
0: Okay.
1: Well, the thing is, she wasn't a target of the investigation. Let's be honest. He was.
0: Yeah, but she had so many messages that she was pushing him to get rid of his wife. I mean, does the frequency of those conversations even matter? What did either person actually do after sending them? She was pushing and pushing him to get rid of his wife. Get rid of her already, Caleb. I mean, does that matter at all, Judge, that there were so many messages? And she had double the amount of messages to him than he had to her.
1: Well, she was a lot younger than him, right? Didn't we say that at the very beginning? So she was, you know, she was in love. He was love bombing her. Let's be honest. He was this big wig in the church. She was a part of that church group. He was very influential. I mean, we could go down that route and say that he was love bombing her and he really started this. And she could have been just another victim.
0: Okay, Judge. Well, another message from her actually asked Caleb to hire someone to kill his wife. And his response expressed some temptation. So, Judge, if a request like that is serious, could it create criminal responsibility in any way without the sender ever being present at a killing? Does that have any culpability at all? As she said, hire somebody to kill her.
1: That was a suggestion.
0: Wow,
1: suggestion.
0: Judge.
1: It's not enough.
0: Wow.
1: It's not enough in the eyes of the law.
0: I got to tell you, I would never put those words in writing.
1: I know, ever. But it's not
0: I
1: enough.
0: I might think it even.
1: It's
0: but
1: not,
0: I don't know.
2: Judge,
0: not
2: if I said to Corinne, I suggest you fire the judge from this show.
1: Right.
2: You would probably blame me for the firing.
1: I would, but I couldn't put you in jail for it. I couldn't have you arrested for it. You know, you got to look at the law. Like, we have to follow the letter of the law. Just saying things doesn't necessarily mean you're culpable. And in this case, there's no culpability for saying, you know, for hating somebody or saying you want to see them dead. How many times have you said, oh my God, I wish that person was gone from here. I wish they were gone. If everybody got arrested for saying that.
0: Or even thinking it.
1: We would have a lot of people in jail.
2: I can't tell you how many times Corinne said, I'm going to kill you.
1: There you go.
0: I try.
1: How many husbands and wives say to each other
0: every
1: in
0: day.
1: A fit of an argument?
2: Or what about my mom when I was a kid telling me,
1: I'm
2: I brought you into this world, I could take you out
1: there
2: of it.
1: There you go. Should we have put her in jail?
0: I also want to say like that there was, they really examined the darkest messages. And I think that they look very different when read alongside the entire conversation, don't they? Because they really took the most disturbing messages. Right?
1: Yes, I mean, absolutely.
0: Yeah, I mean, I think that's certainly changes things.
1: I believe it does. You know, like I said, you can't put somebody away for what they think or what they say. You have to put them away for their actions. And there was nothing that she did that they could have pointed to or that they can point to now that shows that she was some kind of accomplice or that she was involved as a conspirator in this murder.
0: So Botner also testified that she sent Caleb instructions for deleting their messages because she feared exposure during divorce proceedings and that would damage her reputation and cost her job. I think she was smarter than that, and I think she was a bit more calculating. I mean, she was trying to pass off to the jury, and obviously they bought it, that their messages were going to be subpoenaed during a divorce proceeding.
1: And they might have been. They might have
0: really?
1: Been.
0: Really?
1: Absolutely. Even though I don't know if Ohio is a no-fault state, but even in a no-fault state, you could bring it up if you wanted to.
0: Yeah. I mean, I think even prosecutors cannot prove participation in a murder. No. I mean, could either of those actions create like a separate criminal exposure? Like, hey, delete the messages or...
1: The prosecutors couldn't have done that, but the defense could have come up with something to make her an alternate suspect and raised the issue of reasonable doubt.
0: And they didn't do it. That's all they had to do.
1: All they had to do was
0: I think that was enough to say, hey, Caleb, get rid of these messages.
1: Of course.
0: Get rid of them and let's go tomorrow. That was so close to the February 16th murder.
1: Right.
0: So close.
1: Right.
0: And she's saying now, even though that was not in any of her messages at that time, that, hey, get rid of the messages because this could be used during divorce, you know?
1: Absolutely. Like I said, they did not do a good job in representing him, unfortunately, because that's your whole point. You don't put him on the stand. You don't leave him up to the prosecutors because that'll hang him out to dry. But give them an alternative. The jury had no alternative suspect. There was nobody else found. Did they do DNA tests? Did they find anything, any forensic evidence that shows there was someone else in the house
0: right.
1: other than the people who live there? I didn't see anything like that.
0: Yeah, I agree. This, I mean, to me though, I hope this was a very, very harsh lesson, of like this public indecency, and her name will forever be tarnished as associated as, you know, the mistress. And I think she made a mistake, and whether she was culpable or part of this murder at all, she has a long life to live. I would change my name. I got to tell you.
1: You know what?
0: She's only 25 years old now.
1: People will forget. I mean, they will. Look at all the people who now are coming back. Look at Amy Fisher, for God's sakes, who shot, the wife of Bonifuco in the face. Now she's doing television. She's doing radio. People forget and they come back. So, you know what? She's young. She can disappear for a little while, you know, go off the radar, but she'll be fine.
0: So I don't know if she'll be fine because,
1: she'll be fine.
0: Yeah. Well, I saw a video of her, actually a body cam of her being pulled over. And, it was just like not too long, Judge. I mean, this only happened this February of 2026, Judge. There was a video, a body cam footage of by Moms for Justice. If you go on YouTube, you can see this video.
1: Okay.
0: She was pulled over and she actually then says, I was on my way visiting my boyfriend. So Caleb's in jail. This is all happening. And this, like, as you said before, you used a very harsh word before. But I got to tell you, I don't like this girl at all. And if it was my daughter, and I know you, Judge, I'd be like, oh, my effing God.
1: Yeah. Oh, yeah.
2: She's a very promiscuous woman.
1: Yeah.
0: It's okay. So, I mean, I'm saying
1: that's a big word for you, Jack.
0: I know. Well, he's pretty good with words.
2: Yeah,
0: I
2: mean, just because you don't know words like me and Corinne.
0: What?
1: I don't know words.
2: We're word nerds.
0: Judge. I'm sorry, Judge. I want
2: to apologize. Can't throw me in jail for that now, can you?
1: No, but the word is wordsmith. Yeah. Is the correct word, and I am a better one than you, Jack.
0: All right, so let's talk about another word, complicity. Ohio's complicity law includes soliciting an offense and aiding or abetting it with the required culpability. Its tampering law requires knowledge of an ongoing or likely official proceeding or investigation, plus a purpose to impair evidence. Federal false statement law has its own requirements, including knowing willful falsehood. So, Judge, which facts would you need before deciding whether any of those laws applies here?
1: Well, like I said before, you would have to prove that she was some kind of accomplice, that she did something to put forth this murder or help with the murder, and I don't see that we have any of that.
2: It doesn't even feel like she has like any kind of compunction or anything.
0: Yeah, that's the issue. So, listen to me. How do you? Here he goes now with his Jeopardy Jack words.
2: She just caught it.
0: I did too. I took me a minute, but so I want to know the visit after the killing. Botner went with other church staff to Ashley's parents' home. The day after Ashley died, she testified that Flynn hugged her. He made a remark about events not happening that they had expected. That's what she testified to. She said that she was very suspicious and she questioned him. Judge, I mean, what happens here now? Like, I mean, if that kind of statement was made to you, like, I mean, what did she mean by we didn't expect things to happen this way? I mean,
1: he didn't expect to get caught, I think, is what he meant.
0: Oh, yeah.
1: Yeah. And her, I don't know. You know what? I'm not even sure she thought he was serious, that he would even do that. Let's face it. She's a young girl, and she probably threw it out there. I wish she was dead. And he said, I wish so, too. Come on. I could kill her. I could kill her. I could, too.
0: If my kids, if your kid made a frivolous statement like that.
1: Oh, of course.
0: I would be, oh, my God.
1: But. You probably wouldn't know.
0: No, you're probably right. But, I mean, it's just like, it's just so ambiguous. Like a statement of that, like an ambiguous statement like that. I mean, how much weight can we place on ambiguous statements reported by witness whose credibility is actually very much challenged?
1: You can't, unless you can prove, like I said, that she had some hand in this. You can't. Words alone aren't going to be enough to convict her.
0: So let's put her explanation beside the final message and the evidence inside that house. The night before, Botner had given Flynn a deadline to leave Ashley. Actually, she gave him many deadlines to leave Ashley, and he missed all those deadlines. Like, she was done with this. And then came the message before February 16th, promising action. Botner testified that she understood him to mean divorce. And hours later then, I mean, the wife is dead. I mean, Judge, how do you distinguish a promise to divorce from a signal of a murder plan? I mean, like, because we watched this in, like, the other cases, like with the Adelsons, mm-hmm. where there were these signal language. I mean, what other evidence gives those words a different meaning to say?

0: to go after a young girl.
1: Yeah. All right. I can take that because I myself have been love bombed and manipulated, mm-hmm. and I get that. Prosecutors said that Flynn removed home security cameras 20 days before the killing. Analysts presented devices and activity during a period that he said that he was asleep. The defense challenged the reliability of some of those readings. Judge, did the different records corroborate one another? I mean, what explanation can there be even from removing cameras? To me, that definitely suggests that there was a little bit more going on.
0: There is no good explanation to remove cameras, and he couldn't come up with one, which is probably why the defense didn't deal with it. I mean, what are you going to say? I removed cameras because of what?
1: True. All right. I have the biggest thing to bring up to you guys right now. The biggest thing.
0: Go ahead.
1: They never found the gun. Where the heck is it?
0: That's the problem.
1: Is it?
0: So they convicted him without finding a gun. That's very interesting.
1: I mean, they search the house. They investigate everything. Where is the gun? And then
2: she got rid of it.
1: Right there, there's reasonable doubt because what if she ran to the house, got the gun from him? And
0: see,
1: now,
0: that should have been something that they brought up into the defense.
1: Where is the gun now?
0: Right.
1: And that to me is enough reasonable doubt right there. Where is the gun? Whoa. I mean, investigators did not perform the gunshot residue on his hands.
0: See what I mean?
1: Told him to wash his hands.
0: That's what I mean. The investigation was horrendous.
1: Why wasn't that test done?
0: Do we know whether or not he was even licensed to have a gun? Do we know whether he bought a gun?
1: Yeah, we know that he bought the gun. He admitted to that. He admitted that there was a gun in his console.
0: Okay.
1: Even, whoa, to me, there's just
0: was that
1: so
0: the gun that was used?
1: Out.
0: Do we know?
1: The defense had a very strong argument here. This
0: and they
1: investigation
0: blew it.
1: Could have, I mean, okay, so can tell us, Judge, final thought. Can this investigation still face some scrutiny even after conviction?
0: Yes, there's going to be an appeal. And one of the things I would bring up in an appeal is inadequacy of his representation. Okay,
1: yep.
0: That would be
1: inadequate.
0: A big one. They weren't inadequate.
1: I agree.
0: And he's entitled to a new trial. So there's a whole bunch of things that they can bring up.
1: Well, we will be keeping tabs on this. Thank you for joining us because Caleb Flynn has now been convicted. Sentencing is next. And the question surrounding his mistress certainly remain through it all. Please, let's remember Ashley and those two daughters whose lives have been changed forever. Thank you, Judge Jeanine and Jeopardy Jack. This is Corinne Murphy, and you've been listening to The Night Court on 103.9 out Long Island News Radio. Thank you for listening. We'll be keeping a close watch on this case, so tune in next time and every Wednesday from 2 to 3 p.m. right here on Long Island News Radio.
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0: 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From the city to the tips of the North and South Fork. 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
1: For 103.9 LI News Radio, I'm Jay Oliver, a Cedarhurst store employee out of a job and under arrest after sexually harassing a group of young girls. Police in Nassau charging 59-year-old Habibor Amam of Queens after the incident at the Bowler Market and Exxon gas station in Rockaway Turnpike Sunday night. According to reports, a group of girls, all under 18, entered the store and Amam made lewd comments, touched at least one of the victims, now charged with forceful touching. Investigation into a police incident that prompted a lockout at a Green Lawn school yesterday, still active. Officers did respond to the intersection of Oldfield Road and Green Lawn Road. It's around 10:30 yesterday morning. The nature of the incident not yet disclosed, but it was enough to force all of the nearby schools, that would include Oldfield Middle School, to go on lockdown. The order lifted about 2 hours later, still unclear if anyone was arrested. For 103.9 LI News Radio, I'm Jay Oliver. Today's news update brought to you by the Town of Islip Industrial Development Agency, where Long Island gets down to business.
2: ABC News, I'm Michelle Franzen. Nearly a week after Tennessee death row inmate Krista Pike survived an attempted lethal injection execution, her attorneys say she's still hospitalized but speaking. At a hearing today, a judge ruled in her attorney's favor to preserve evidence. Here's ABC's Morgan Norwood.
3: Ordering the state to preserve all evidence connected to Pike's failed execution attempt. And again, this is a very broad order and includes the IV line, the supplies used, information about the lethal injection drugs, or surveillance video, photographs, just anything related to any complications, delays, deviations from the state's alleged execution protocols.
2: Her attorneys say Pike should receive a lesser sentence due to the botched execution. In Israel, commemorations, along with demonstrations taking place today, marking 3 years since the Hamas October 7th attacks. Nearly 1,200 Israelis were killed, 250 others taken hostage, triggering the war that killed 70,000 Palestinians. This is ABC News.
4: From the LI News Radio Weather Center, as we head into the evening, a clear sky, mainly clear through the night, low 52. Thursday is going to be a sunny day, high 74. Mainly clear Thursday night, low 54. Friday and Saturday, sunny with highs each day 68. Sun to start Sunday, then clouds mix in, and there could be a late day shower, the high 70. Monday, Columbus Day is going to be mostly cloudy with showers likely. High temperature will be 68. From the LI News Radio Weather Center, I'm meteorologist Jim Rinaldi.
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12: It is Wednesday, October the 7th. Common Sense for the American People. 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And again, we welcome all of our viewers on C-SPAN. 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If you're just learning about the Scott Jennings Show for the first time via C-SPAN, thanks for joining us. You can always catch this show coast to coast on Salem radio stations and also on the Salem News Channel. We have an app, and Salem News Channel is also available on a number of streaming TV services out there. I'm sure you've got one on one of your devices somewhere. We are remembering the third anniversary of the terror attack against Israel that happened on October the 7th. And we're continuing our conversation with my friend Yael Bar-Tur. She is the co-host of the podcast, now called Chosen People Problems. It's a part of the ARC Media Group. And Yael, we're grateful for your time today. We were having a good discussion before the break, and I wanted to make sure we gave you a chance to give us an update. You work with a lot of the families of the victims of October the 7th. And a lot of the hostages that were able to come home. And I know you had an interesting update on one of them. Tell us about that.
13: Yeah, there is an interesting story that came out, was discussed now in Israel. There's a hostage named Avinatan Ol, a big, strong guy, and he was held for 2 years all by himself, all alone. And most of that time he was chained up in the darkness in a tunnel. And when it was finally time for him to be released, his captor told him, you know, go home, spend time with your parents, with your friends, then pack a bag and go to Europe, because we're going to do this again and again and again. So whenever people talk about Israel's response and if it's proportionate and are we doing enough to promote the peace process, meanwhile, our neighbors, unfortunately, in Hamas or what's left of it, are planning their next October 7th, and nobody in Israel is going to forget that.
12: Yael, it might be helpful if you reminded the audience about October the 7th and the different waves of people that came over from Gaza. Hamas fighters came over, but there were a second and third order of waves of people that came over. A lot of civilians from Gaza came over and participated in the attack, and then when the hostages were taken back to Gaza, I've read a number of accounts of hostages. They said they were taken into people's homes. And
13: yeah.
12: You had civilians who were hiding the hostages. And in some cases, there were tunnels built below, supposedly civilian homes. And the hostages wound up in these terror tunnels. I think a lot of folks in the West don't understand this. The attack wasn't just a handful of Hamas fighters. There were thousands of people who were involved in it and cheered it on and participated in the hostage taking over that long period of time.
13: Yeah, we really shouldn't call it an attack. It was an invasion. It was a full-on invasion by thousands of people. I spoke to people in the kibbutzim who said that thousands of people, elderly people, people with walking sticks, came in and just started taking things, starting abusing bodies, abusing women. People saw their cars driving away, their tractors, their TVs. It was a full-on invasion. And I mean, the atrocity of that day, and I hate to remind your audience of it, but I think we need to be reminded, you know, these people, they asked their victims to open up their phones and put in their Facebook passwords so that they could live stream on their own Facebook what they were doing to them so that their families would see it. I mean, the depravity is just something that we want to believe doesn't exist, but we have to remember that it happened because it's going to happen again, if we don't put an end to it.
12: Yeah, Al, I want to welcome into our conversation Bruce Pearl. He is one of the winningest basketball coaches at the college level in history. Of course, former coach of the Auburn Tigers, the winningest coach in the history of Auburn. And Coach Pearl, you've been a great friend and a great friend of the show, and you've been one of the most outspoken voices in the sports world against this anti-Semitism that we have seen spiking in the United States and across the world, and you've stood up for the people of Israel as they have faced this propaganda campaign in the West. Welcome in here to the Scott Jennings Show, and I think you and Yael might be meeting for the first time, but you're two of my favorite people, so I'm glad we're all together. But maybe talk a little bit about your views here on talk to us about your views of this anniversary of October the 7th and how you and your family are feeling today.
14: Well, Scott, it's great to be with you and Yael. So nice to meet you. I've followed you and listened to you and watched you, and I really appreciate your clarity. And I think for the folks that listen to this Scott Jennings show about common sense, I think they're gaining some knowledge, and they're in a position where they are going to be able to somehow understand the challenges that Israel's facing on a daily basis just to survive. And as Yael pointed out, this wasn't just Hamas leadership. This was a people, Gazans, who have been indoctrinated since 2005 when Israel gave Gaza back to the Gazans, and they elected Fatah, and Fatah got thrown out by Hamas. And in return and in favor, they've sent over 25,000 rockets at Israel since that time, just trying to indiscriminately kill the Jews. One of the things that I'm always touched by when I go visit Yad Vashem or any of the Holocaust memorials is the number of people that we call amongst the righteous. And Scott Jennings, you are amongst the righteous. But it's people that risked their professions, their livelihoods, their families, and they hid the Jews from the Nazis. Or they found ways for them to get out of the country before the children would be taken away and sent to the gas chambers. And there's hundreds and hundreds, maybe thousands of stories throughout World War II. Yael, can you, or Scott, can you name me one story that's been published or that's been publicized where anybody in Gaza amongst the righteous pointed the IDF or to anybody, this is where the hostages were hiding? Is there one story of an UNRWA a worker who was kind or considerate Or felt terrible that they while they were holding a hostage was starving or sick or scared? I've not heard one of those stories, and that just tells you this was not simply done by Hamas leadership. This was done by the Palestinian people.
12: Coach, we got a couple of minutes left here in this segment. I wanted you to specifically comment on what, because you spend a lot of time on college campuses, you coached college basketball. What has it been like for you to observe this anti-Semitism spike and ideology that has enveloped so many college campuses out there? Not all. Some colleges and university leaders, I think, have handled it okay. But in the Ivy League, for instance, we've just seen this anti-Semitism become part of the university identity. What has been your reaction to that? And when you hear from students on these campuses that look up to you, what do you tell them about how to withstand that?
14: It's heartbreaking, and I'm broken for my children as they're living it and as they're experiencing it. And, Scott, I think the most important thing is who's doing it and why are they doing it? Who are our enemies of our country? The enemies of our country are the people that are jealous or don't believe in our Judeo-Christian way of our founding and our lifestyle, our capitalism, our democracy, so on and so forth. President Donald Trump has been the greatest friend Israel has ever had, okay? Half of this country doesn't like Donald Trump right now, maybe even more than that. So right away, because he's been so pro-Israel and fought anti-Semitism, they're automatically on the other side of that. The second thing is the incredible influx of the illegal immigrants who have come from countries where they were indoctrinated to have some anti-Semitic views. The best way for them to attack our country is to divide us. They love what's going on right now in the Democratic Party, and they love how the Democratic Party is trying to divide us as a nation. How do you divide us? Divide the Christians and the Jews. Begin to teach them that the Jews killed Jesus. Don't tell them anything about the Jewish roots of their Christian faith. Explain to them that the reason why gas prices are so high, it's because of the war in Iran, that the United States got into because of Israel. You tell them a bunch of lies, and then have people that care about our country begin to think, well, it's Israel's fault, or it's the Jews' fault. Now you've divided us, and that's the best way to conquer us. They can't beat us with their armies, so they're using our freedom of speech and our ability to go on these college campuses and completely lie to our students. Who wouldn't want free Palestine? Who wouldn't want free Palestine? Nobody, except what college kids don't understand. It's free Palestine of the Jews. How would you free Palestine or Israel the Jews? Kill them, run them off, scare them, and this is what they've been trying to do since Israel was born. And guess what? It's not working. We're here. We're stronger than ever, and we're not going anywhere. So try as you might, we're here to stay.
12: That's Bruce Pearl, one of the winningest basketball coaches in college basketball history, great friend of the show, and Yael Bar-Tur, host of the Chosen People Problems podcast. I want to thank you both for being part of our conversation today. We have to take a break here on the show. It's Scott Jennings broadcasting for Salem. We commemorate the third anniversary of October the 7th. Stay with us.
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5: 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He's the author of the best-selling book, A Revolution of Common Sense. 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
6: Thanks for listening to Common Sense for the American People here on Salem. Scott Jennings reporting. 3 years after Hamas murdered and kidnapped 1,200 Israelis and several hundred more hostages on October the 7th, New York Mayor Zoran Mamdani has created some justifiable outrage today by using this anniversary to accuse Israel and the United States of genocide, which is a damnable lie that we will debunk with our next guest at the bottom of the hour. Mamdani's statement today describes Israel's campaign in Gaza as a, quote, devastating, ongoing genocide. Again, this is absolutely not true. There is no data to back up this assertion, despite the repeated propaganda attempts to make it so. Mamdani accuses Washington of, quote, complicity with every arms shipment. Mayor Mamdani could not even give the Jewish people a single day to grieve and to mourn without slandering the people of Israel with his lies and propaganda. He literally hates Israel. If you don't know it by now, please internalize what he has done today on this terrible anniversary. Meanwhile, Mamdani's $30 million plan to supposedly fight anti-Semitism is drawing questions about where the money is going. The plan doubles funding for a group called Partners Against the Hate to $6.4 million. The program supports six core organizations, including the Jewish Community Relations Council and the Arab American Association of New York. New York Post is reporting the Arab American Association, formerly led by Mamdani ally Linda Sarsour, supported anti-Israel campus encampments after October the 7th. The group received $3.3 million in city funding between 2017 and 2024, according to the Post. Now they're going to get more. More than two dozen Jewish leaders have called for this strategy to be revised, saying it fails to address hostility toward Zionism. City Hall says the plan will strengthen security, education, and support for hate crime victims. Mamdani's wife, by the way, is drawing scrutiny. Her name is Rama Duwaji. Post is also reporting that she participated in a women's wellness retreat in Portugal over the last few days, organized by a group that had posted messages calling for Israel's destruction. And in Michigan, concerns about Israel and anti-Semitism are weighing on some Jewish Democrats as they consider the Senate race between Democrat Abdul El-Sayed and Republican Mike Rogers. In a recent focus group broadcast on MS Now, one mother said her daughter attends law school at the University of Detroit Mercy, and she feels that she has to hide being Jewish. Take a listen. Cut three.
7: My daughter goes to University of Detroit Mercy. She's in her second year of law school, and she has to hide being Jewish. And it's a hard thing to say when October 7th came. Horrible for her. Lots of tears. I may go to Mike Rogers.
6: One other breaking news story for you today. U.S. Attorney for Minnesota Dan Rosen says 18-year-old Sheikhdoon Abdalhi Muhammad has been arrested. He's accused of planning a mass casualty attack in support of ISIS at the Mall of America. Here's Rosen with more on this arrest. Cut 7.
8: The American people and the citizens of Minnesota should know from yesterday's arrest, which was the culmination of an outstanding law enforcement and intelligence operation, that federal law enforcement is standing up to their calling to protect us. Here, because of their vigilance and diligence, they were able to detect a threat and disrupt it before the defendant carried out his intention to kill, in his words, maybe 30 to 60 people, as we allege in far greater detail in the complaint. Today's charges demonstrate that the threat of terrorism in support of ISIS and other foreign terrorist organizations is active and continuing.
6: Keep an eye on this story for the rest of the week. I want to tell you for a moment about a new public policy partner we have here at the Scott Jennings Show. It's called the Mackinac Center for Public Policy. For almost 40 years, Mackinac has stood for economic opportunity, limited government, and the rights of working people. Their work helped secure, in fact, a landmark Supreme Court victory called the Janus decision, you may have heard of it, which established that public employees, including police, firefighters, teachers, nurses, and corrections officers, cannot be forced to pay union fees as a condition of employment. Since Janus, Mackinac's helped 1.5 million workers exercise their freedom to choose whether to remain in their union. I want you to help spread the word about this. A lot of workers don't know their rights. Send them this website, advancingliberty.us, and there you can learn more about the Janus decision and how to exercise your rights. That's advancingliberty.us. Send that link to anybody you know, particularly if they're working as a public employee. We'll take a break and do more coverage of the third anniversary of October the 7th with Ahmed Siegel. He's right around the corner on the Scott Jennings Show.
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12: For 103.9 LI News Radio, I'm Jay Oliver. A Babylon man dead after drowning in his own pool, a family member called 911. It was around 7 yesterday morning after finding 60-year-old David Acerita unresponsive in the pool. He was pronounced dead at the scene. There is no criminal investigation into the incident. One dead, another in custody after a hit and run in North Lindenhurst. It happened at around 4:30 yesterday morning on Sunrise Highway at North Indiana Avenue near Babylon Town Hall. The victim, identified as 56-year-old Eric Ermanovics, who was hit while crossing the street not long after the crash. Police with the arrest, 65-year-old Daniel Gomez at his home. And Governor Kathy Hochul declaring a state of emergency related to an increase in measles cases in New York. There have been 109 confirmed cases in the state so far this year. That's more than double last year total. For 103.9 LI News Radio, I'm Jay Oliver. Today's news update brought to you by the Town of Islip Industrial Development Agency, where Long Island gets down to business.
13: ABC News, I'm Michelle Franzen. Nearly a week after Tennessee death row inmate Krista Pike survived an attempted lethal injection execution, her attorneys say she's still hospitalized but speaking. At a hearing today, a judge ruled in her attorney's favor to preserve evidence. Here's ABC's Morgan Norwood.
14: Ordering the state to preserve all evidence connected to Pike's failed execution attempt. And again, this is a very broad order and includes the IV line, the supplies used, information about the lethal injection drugs, or surveillance video, photographs, just anything related to any complications, delays, deviations from the state's alleged execution protocols.
13: Her attorneys say Pike should receive a lesser sentence due to the botched execution. In Israel, commemorations along with demonstrations taking place today, marking 3 years since the Hamas October 7th attacks. Nearly 1,200 Israelis were killed, 250 others taken hostage, triggering the war that killed 70,000 Palestinians. This is ABC News.
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6: 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All right, Wednesday, October the 7th. Common Sense for the American People. Scott Jennings broadcasting live today from your nation's capital. By the way, here on the third anniversary of the Hamas October the 7th attacks on Israel, Salem's own Aaron Mullen gives us an exclusive look deep underground, entering a Hamas tunnel near the Israeli border that the IDF discovered just 8 months ago. Inside that tunnel, she found commanders' living quarters, blast doors, weapons storage, and tunnels running beneath the homes, schools, and hospitals of the civilians above. The full episode, you don't want to miss it. It's fascinating investigative journalism. It's available now. It's on demand on the Salem News Channel app. You can go to the Aaron Mullen Show YouTube page and check all this out at snc.tv. Also, our friends over at Town Hall have covered this investigative report. Amy Curtis over at townhall.com has that. I really encourage you to check out Aaron's work. It's quite fascinating. Well, we are 3 years now out from the atrocities and the horror of October the 7th. And since that time, we've seen a propaganda campaign in the West that hangs on one allegation that Israel is committing a genocide in Gaza. Is that true? Joining us to unpack this and debunk this propaganda is Amit Siegel. He's chief political analyst for Israel's Channel 12. He argues there are new figures and data that challenge some of this war's most repeated propaganda. Amit, welcome in for the first time to the Scott Jennings Show.
20: Thanks, Scott. Thanks for having me.
6: And you join us, I should tell the audience, live from Jerusalem today. In your opinion, what is the single strongest piece of evidence that you believe challenges the genocide accusation? Tell us about it.
20: Well, I think the simplest one is the fact that the Palestinian population in Gaza has grown over the last 3 years. I think it's the only case in the world's history in which a genocidal attempt ends up with more people from the alleged people which the attempt to genocide was against it. So this is the number one proof. The second one is merely comparison. When you take a look at the number of fatalities in Gaza Strip, you see that the rate between the collateral damage is the lowest in terms of wars in populated areas compared to each and every conflict over the last 30 years, 50 years, 100 years in populated areas. And you'll find out that the rate is something, even according to Hamas data, it's something around 1 to 2, which is relatively low, way lower than the U.S. wars in Iraq, of course, World War II, etc. I believe personally that the number of terrorists is way higher than reported, and the number of innocent civilians killed is way lower than reported.
6: Amit, something about the coverage of October the 7th and then these years beyond in the war, and I have to sit on CNN. I sit with a lot of people who I think they make up a lot of things. And, you know, they make up large numbers. They throw them out. Those things get repeated. And then all of a sudden, you know, all the right people are repeating them. But nobody ever stops to ask, is any of this true? Oftentimes in the West, we saw these numbers, and then it would say, this is according to the Gaza Health Ministry. Can you walk us through here in the United States when the so-called Gaza Health Ministry is issuing data and numbers? What does that actually mean, and why should we be skeptical of that?
20: The Gaza Health of Ministry is basically Hamas. It's like, you know, take for granted at face value the information from the North Korean Ministry of Health. Of course, we know it's the lunatic dictator who actually dictated the numbers. And the same applies for Hamas, which is, in my opinion, worse than the North Korean dictator because it kills its own people. And the North Korean dictator doesn't have any ambitions to conquer the entire world, while according to fundamentalist Islam, that's exactly the final solution for this universe. And that's why I wouldn't take it for granted, to say the least. By the way, it's ridiculous, especially when you take into account that all the journalistic values, like, you know, speaking truth to power, somehow occur only when it comes to the Israeli side. It's the Israeli side that is taken with not a grain of salt, but is with tons of salt. And always when the IDF reports something, so it will take time for, you know, for your colleagues on CNN or BBC or Sky News or MSNBC hours to until they take it for granted, if any. But when Hamas reports something, all of a sudden it's the fact. By the way, the same applies for journalists in Gaza. No one can actually report from Gaza and stay alive as if they report something that Hamas doesn't like. That has been and still is the case. So I suspect that the way the international media suspects the motives of Israel does not emanate from a healthy journalistic value, but merely from an anti-Israeli sentiment.
6: Amit Siegel is our guest. He's an Israeli political analyst and has been tracking all the data, actual information that's come out of Gaza that is debunking a lot of the things that you've probably heard in the news here in the West, that there's a genocide going on in Gaza. And this one, Amit, that there was a famine, that there was a hunger crisis in Gaza. You've got data on that. Unpack those numbers. Was there ever really a famine or a hunger crisis in Gaza in the way it has been reported in the West?
20: Now, the most amazing fact is that the verdict against Hamas and the international media is based on evidence from Hamas itself. The health ministry in Gaza, aka Hamas, has just published a new data about the number of death cases in Gaza Strip that has nothing to do with the war. You know, natural death cases.
0: Mm.
20: And how surprising it is to find out that the death rate was exactly the same in 2022, a very peaceful year in the Gaza Strip, and 2025, the year in which the alleged genocidal starvation took place. So in 2025, there were only, I think, 0.7 cases of so-called non-violent death cases, which necessarily refutes all the allegation. Had a starvation existed or famine existed in Gaza in the summer, in the spring of 2025, we would expect to see thousands of new fatalities out of starvation, but we don't see it in the data of Hamas itself.
6: I mean, there are two competing points of view here in the West, two arguments that have been made about food. The Free Palestine folks over here say that the Netanyahu government and the IDF were prohibiting or blocking food trucks from going into Gaza. And the Israeli government and the IDF say no army in the history of mankind has ever done more to feed its enemy than the IDF in this conflict. Which point of view is correct in your opinion?
20: So when it comes to give or take 34 out of the last 36 months, truce is on Israel's side. Yes, Israel is the only country on earth to have provided military aid. By the way, military aid includes not only milk and flour and water. It includes, for instance, chocolate, Mentos, Kit Kat, chocolate bars, etc., etc. So, I mean, it's the only country on earth, or the only area on earth, in which at the very same time, the country that was blamed in committing genocide provided chocolate bars to the population it allegedly tried to genocide. So here's the thing. There were two and a half months in which Israel stopped providing this humanitarian aid. The idea back then was to actually have the food delivered via an alternative program. We can debate it about it later, but there was no shortage in food in Gaza at the time, and the proof is that it happened in 2025, and as I've just demonstrated, the numbers of Hamas itself doesn't bear any proof that something really dramatic happened there.
6: I'm Ed Siegel from Channel 12 in Israel. Chief political analyst is our guest here on the Scott Jennings Show. Amit, the IDF recently published a list of 170 people that had been publicly identified as journalists, but in fact, the IDF says were members of Hamas and other terrorist organizations. What can you tell us about the documentation that has come out? Because one of the accusations here in the West is that the Israeli government, the IDF, is indiscriminately killing journalists. But it seems like evidence now exists to refute that. Talk to us about that.
20: Yeah, so we know at least about 97 out of them that they were members of the of Hamas and its allies in the Gaza Strip. They were terrorists and members of a terrorist organization. By the way, I put aside the entire question about them defined as journalists while they reported only what Hamas wanted them to do. There is a new investigative report about Hamas having a WhatsApp group in which she orders journalists in Gaza what to report and especially what not to report. So I put it aside. Mm. But we have to bear in mind that the vast majority of journalists killed in Gaza were actually active terrorists. So there are three ways to actually try to interpret the information about 170 journalists killed. One, Israel deliberately kills journalists for reporting the truth. We know it's untrue. Israel does not do it because Israel is the only country to warn citizens before bombing a place in which there are bunkers and military bases. One. Second, we can see it as a collateral damage. And then it's understood journalists usually report from the scene. So, I mean, it's painful and agonizing, but it happens. It happened to many journalists. But Israel claims more than this. he claims that the vast majority of journalists were actually terrorists. That's the reason they were killed. They got killed in the first place. So I would say this. There is a thick body of evidence for the vast majority of those names to be terrorists and not only journalists. For the rest, I am still waiting for the proofs. The IDF claims that they are terrorists. Either the information is classified or, you know, I'm suspicious. So I'm still waiting for the rest of the names and the proofs. But if I have to trust something, it's the lists of Hamas. You know that the most ridiculous cases were in which, you know, the international press organizations condemned Israel for killing journalists only to find a few hours or days or weeks later Hamas mourning the very same name as his heroes, as his members in the organization. So then again, the Hamas information itself reveals more than meets the eye.
6: Amit Siegel, Channel 12 in Israel. He joins us from Jerusalem. He's chief political analyst there. We're grateful for your insights today, and I highly encourage you to look up Amit on social media and follow him. You'll learn a lot more from him than you ever will from most of the mainstream media in the West.
20: Thank you. Scott, and be strong on CNN.
6: You got it. Fight him every day. 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We take a break and do more news after this on the Scott Jennings Show.
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6: Well, we've given you some straight talk, some facts, and some honesty here on this third anniversary of October the 7th. A lot of great voices on the show today. I'm grateful for everyone's time. You know, if you are following news about October the 7th and the war and these issues, you've no doubt run across a lot of chilling videos and photos and audio recordings. I ran across one this morning. I'm going to play a little bit of it for you. This is a Hamas terrorist who has gone into Israel on October the 7th, and he is calling his mom and dad to brag to them about all the Jews that he has killed. Let's hear that, and I'll narrate it for you. With my own hands, I killed 10 Jews, he tells his father. Open WhatsApp and see how much I have killed. Open the phone. I'm calling you. He asked for his mother to be put on the phone in this call. I want you to see it live. Mom, your son is a hero. Kill, kill, kill them. You can find countless pieces of video and evidence like this from October the 7th, the glee at which these savages killed women and children and men young and old in Israel on October the 7th. And today we're taking the opportunity on the Scott Jennings Show to remember these victims and to tell you the truth about what's happened and what's happened in the aftermath. Because a lot of people in this country, frankly, cannot seem to remember the difference between right and wrong and civilization and barbarism. On that note, America celebrating 250 years of independence spurred on Secretary of State Marco Rubio today to highlight the roots of Western civilization in Athens, speaking in front of the Acropolis, one of the great symbols of ancient Greek civilization. Athens, of course, helped pioneer democracy. Greek philosophers asked questions that still shape our politics today. And the influence of Athens on America's founders is still visible in Washington in the columns and classical designs of the buildings that house our very government. Secretary of State Rubio's message went well beyond that today. At a time when Americans are arguing about what our country stands for, Secretary of State Rubio chose this historic setting to explain what America owes to the civilization that came before it. Let's hear some of that. Cut four.
4: 2.5 centuries. After the founding of the American Republic, halfway across the world from where I stand now. I stand here today as the Secretary of State of that Republic, and as the great-grandson of settlers who arrived in the New World from Spain, I stand here to testify to a debt that no lapse of time, no distance of space can ever extinguish. The history of America, the history of my country, is covered with the fingerprints of antiquity. Greece is literally carved into the architecture of our government.

0: man with a federal terrorism offense after a foiled mass shooting plot targeting the Mall of America in Bloomington, Minnesota. Here are some of the facts coming out via the news today. The suspect's name is Sheikh Dune Abdullahi Muhammad, 18 years old. He was arrested on Tuesday, actually, and he is charged with planning a mass casualty attack in support of ISIS. He was planning to do it later this month. The evidence, according to the unsealed court records, an FBI investigation revealed Muhammad knowingly received a Norinco AK-47 assault rifle and approximately 200 live rounds of ammunition. Federal officials said that he admired previous terrorist mass casualty events and intended to carry out a large-scale shooting at the massive shopping complex in Bloomington, Minnesota. Sincerely, thank you for listening to the show today. This is a solemn day for the people of Israel, for Jewish Americans and Jewish people all over this world, and the victims of the October the 7th terrorist attack deserve our memories, and they deserve it now, and they deserve it every year on this day. And we were honored to bring you those memories today on Common Sense with the American People. We'll be back tomorrow. Thanks for listening.
1: 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Now, Rob Schmidt is on Newsmax tonight talking about the war for America's future. 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
8: 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North Shore, South Shore, all the news from our island.

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1: For 103.9 LI News Radio, I'm Jay Oliver. One person dead, another in custody after a hit and run in North Lindenhurst. It happened at around 4:30 yesterday morning on Sunrise Highway, North Indiana Avenue near Babylon Town Hall. Situation exactly was the victim was identified as 56-year-old Eric Ermanovics, who was hit while crossing the street. Not long after the crash, police with the arrest 65-year-old Daniel Gomez at his home. Governor Kathy Hochul declaring a state of emergency related to an increase in measles cases in New York. And there have been at least 109 confirmed cases in the state so far this year. That's more than double last year's total. The order from the governor's office allows for a wider range of healthcare professionals to vaccinate and test patients for measles and more. Back in May, Nassau County health officials announcing the first confirmed measles case in 2 years, an unvaccinated kid under the age of 5. For 103.9 LI News Radio, I'm Jay Oliver. Today's news update brought to you by the Town of Islip Industrial Development Agency, where Long Island gets down to business.
2: ABC News, I'm Michelle Franzen. In Minnesota, federal authorities announcing the arrest of an 18-year-old alleging he was planning an ISIS-inspired mass shooting at the Mall of America. Court records alleging the teen was taken into custody yesterday after allegedly purchasing an assault rifle and ammunition from a confidential source, U.S. Attorney Daniel Rosen.
3: Here, because of their vigilance and diligence, they were able to detect a threat and disrupt it before the defendant carried out his intention to kill, in his words, maybe 30 to 60 people.
2: The World Health Organization says there's still no confirmation from the Russian government on what killed a lab worker in Siberia. It's a suspected case of pneumonic plague, and hundreds of others are in quarantine. Memorials and protests today in Israel marking 3 years since the Hamas October 7th attacks when terrorists killed 1,200 Israelis and took others hostage, sparking the war in Gaza and leaving 70,000 Palestinians dead. This is ABC News.
4: From the LI News Radio Weather Center, as we head into the evening, a clear sky, mainly clear through the night, low 52. Thursday is going to be a sunny day, high 74. Mainly clear Thursday night, low 54. Friday and Saturday, sunny with highs each day 68. Sun to start Sunday, then clouds mix in, and there could be a late day shower, the high 70. Monday, Columbus Day is going to be mostly cloudy with showers likely. High temperature will be 68. From the LI News Radio Weather Center, I'm meteorologist Jim Rinaldi.
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15: 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I'm your host, Neil Himmelstein. I'm here every Friday at 3. And when we talk about our code, we talk about choice, organization, direction, and education. And we help hundreds of advisors across the United States with long-term care, life insurance, annuities, disability, and life settlements. Last week, we went into detail about what a good long-term care policy looks like with some of the different variables. And you need to know that the policies from 10 and 20 years ago have evolved and changed. So it's very important if you have a loved one who's on claim or who has a policy that you review it and you look into the details of do they have this type of policy or that type of policy. The worst thing is somebody thinks they have something or they've, you know, some people let go of the policy or they still have a policy and they need to know the details of that policy. What do I do if I need to go on claim? How do I go on claim? Does this cover nursing homes? Does this cover assisted living? This all is dependent and can help them in the future if you're doing planning with them when, hey, maybe they're in a situation where they have to move because they're having a cognitive issue or they move in the house and you need to get supervision in the house. And maybe they have a policy and maybe you should look through their finances if they let you or you should have somebody that looks through all their finances. It's not a one and done deal. It's not like they, oh yeah, they did a will, they did planning, but what are the finances like? That's the key element here. Listen, you need to look at what your finances are like today. If you're living on a fixed income, and you're facing $6 a gallon for oil, or $6.50, as I'm driving in today, I saw $6.50, I saw $6.30 for diesel fuel. That's the kind of prices I'm going to be paying for my oil. And if I got to put 200 gallons a month in, can I afford that? Am I going to have enough money for food? That is Social Security going to cover all that? So these are things, yeah, we have to plan now. You can't, there's no, oh, let's wait and see. The future is here, and the future is now. So now you have to plan. So if somebody's finances change, not just because things are more expensive, maybe they have a health issue, and they're going to need help in the home, and that's going to be an extra expense. How are you going to pay for that? So we really looked in deeply into long-term care. Now, long-term care has evolved. Long-term care insurance has evolved. But long-term care has evolved as well. Why? You know, 30 years ago, when I started selling long-term care and understanding long-term care, you had a heart attack, and the next day you were dead. Maybe I'm going back 40 years. I don't know. I'm losing time here. Hey, now, they put two stents in you that you're out the next day. You're feeling better. It's really weird. Very strange. Life insurance companies will start writing life insurance a year after you've had stents put in. Because they say, oh, we got a good history now. We understand. Long-term care companies, they understand. Heart's not as big an issue. Think about that. What a big difference. They can do so much with hearts. Just that very thing alone has extended life for so many people. Diabetes. They figured out pretty much how to control diabetes on a much better rate than they ever could. Diabetes used to lead to many things, and still does, if untreated, will lead to loss of eyesight, problems with your limbs. Long-term care companies look at that. They're okay with diabetes, but if you start losing your eyesight or have numbness in your feet, or your toes, because of the diabetes, they're not going to write you coverage. So you have to address any of your health issues. But again, we've had a lot of medical advances. So a lot of the old policies, when they came out with them, never figured that we would live this long. They thought that claims would take 2 to 3 years. That's it. They'd be dead. We know people in nursing homes 5, 6, 8, 10 years. On claim, not on claim, till they run out of money. That's reality. So they never priced the product correctly. They were giving unlimited benefits. Unlimited. We talked about benefit period. They were giving unlimited benefits on your policies. Now the insurance companies got smart. We're going to cap it at 4 years or 5 years. We're not going to give you unlimited benefits. We don't have enough money for unlimited benefits. And on top of it, they were compounding the interest at 5% at a time when the interest rates back then were 2 and 3%. But the nursing homes kept charging more. But all of a sudden, they hit a major, major cash crunch. And their underwriting was very flexible. Okay, we'll write you. And then all of a sudden, they thought, people will drop these policies. Nobody dropped their policies. People that wanted this long-term care insurance, they stayed with it. The insurance companies was hoping, hey, some of this would fall off the books, but it didn't. So now we have a very limited pool of carriers that will even offer a policy. But now, like flood insurance in Florida, or homeowners insurance in Florida, I bring up Florida, or even here, has gotten very restrictive, and the price went up, and the carriers left, and you're left with a couple of carriers now, and that's it. When the standalone. That's it. Couple carriers. We represent one carrier, even though there's three in New York. The other two are offered by career companies. That's it. So these carriers are very restrictive on who they're going to pick. You know, you've got to have really good health. Don't wait until you have a problem and say, hey, I really should get this long-term care, they know. They have the percentages down now. They know. They want you if you're healthy. Just telling you, that's the nature of the beast. And they're going to limit the benefit they're going to give. If they think you got a little health issue, they're very restrictive. But what has happened is the life insurance companies have tied in long-term care into many of their policies. You pay a little extra for it, maybe 10% to 15%, depending on the carrier, where they put in a rider that says, you know what, instead of paying out the death benefit, if you need long-term care, we'll prepay you that death benefit up to the amount of what you need for long-term care. Very cool concept. It also saves you dollar-wise from buying two policies. You buy one. Because, you know what? I don't think I'll need long-term care, but if I do, I've got this pot of money that I'm paying pennies on the dollar for to draw for my long-term care. And if I don't need it, it's a legacy thing for my heirs. That's how the hybrid, what they call the life insurance with the long-term care. That's a really good program. We do a lot of that where people say, you know what? I have dollars to spend for this and that. Now, we have people in their 50s and 60s that they're paying for term insurance, which is going to end in 3 years. I said, let's reallocate those dollars and buy the life insurance with a long-term care rider so that we can cover this thing now in their 50s and 60s with the event that you might have long-term care. And guess what? You still have that life coverage, which is going to end in 3 years. You're wasting your money into something permanent that you have. Maybe you have to buy a little less. But you know what? Now I've got something permanent I'll have for the rest of my life. And if I need long-term care along the way, I have it. So we talk about that. Then they also came out with these asset, we call them asset-based long-term care plans. They have a life insurance component to it. Okay, but if something should happen, but they predominantly will take your lump sum of money, let's say $100,000, and make it $400,000 for long-term care. So you can buy up your benefit. The beauty of these policies, and you could do it over 10 years. You don't have to do it all at once. The beauty of these policies is that your cost is contained. Once you have agreeable price, it's done and done. I pay for it and it's done. So you can prepay your long-term care needs. You're listening to Main Street Code for Financial Success. I'm going on break. We'll be right back. Thank you. 631-647-4694. Thank you very much.
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15: 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I'm your host, Neil Himmelstein. And before the break, we were talking about long-term care insurance and how it's evolved. And we're getting a little more into some of the nitty-gritties of some of the newer policies that are out there. So there's these asset, we call them asset-based long-term care. They do have a life insurance component, but a small one. Mainly, they want to take your money, prepay the long-term care, magnify it. So let's say I put in 100, I can get maybe 300 or 400,000. It's prepaid. I could do it over 10 years. And that seems to be very popular right now. Or maybe I have an old life insurance policy with a lot of cash in it. But what I really need is long-term care. I could 1035. I could take that money from the life insurance, put it into one of these policies, and make sure that my long-term care is covered. It's a great, great way of doing things. Because your needs have changed. Maybe you needed a lot of life coverage because your kids were growing up. They're all gone, blah, blah, blah. It's just you and your wife or just you. And you know what? What I really need is that long-term care protection because I need somebody to come in and help me in the house if something goes wrong. So that's a great option to do what we call these asset-based plans. Now we're off to another area that's very hot in planning right now. Not in New York, unfortunately. But you may be hearing about it or reading about it. You know, we go online and we read about all these wonderful things. They have these long-term care annuities. So it doesn't have a life component, and I don't have the medical writing component as much. Might have for a little bit for some carriers and maybe not for others. So if I can't get traditional long-term care, I can buy one of these long-term care annuities, which will magnify my use of long-term care. But the beautiful thing about this product, the wonderful thing, is it may be in an index or a fixed bucket like a regular annuity. It'll grow tax deferred. But one of the great things about it is any money that comes out tax free. Now, if you listen to my show on a regular basis, one of the things about annuities you may or may not know is you have a, most, all annuities are tax deferred. So, if I'm buying an annuity with growth and it's growing, I don't pay taxes on it. When I start to use the money, it's part tax and part gain. The older I am, it's mostly my money, so I don't pay tax on it when I take that income. But if I roll that into one of these long-term care annuities, which is a really cool idea, and I've built up a big gain in my policy, well, guess what? And I need it for long-term care. That money comes out tax-free. So I've taken my tax-deferred money. I've had a great gain over all these years. I'm really concerned about long-term care, but I'm more sensitive about taxes. But I know I'm going to need some kind of long-term care. I could put it in one of these annuities, and then if I need long-term care, I can take that money out tax-free. So I've never paid tax on that money. Well, it's always after tax dollars, but I've never paid tax on it. Marvelous thing. Marvelous tool. Very, very beneficial. One of the other things you have to look at when you're buying, I want to get back to the life insurance with the long-term care rider. There's a couple different riders. Companies approach it a little different. Part of it has to do with the tax code. And there's a tax code that I like that John Hancock uses, which is 7702, where you can get an unlimited amount of your policy, of your benefit, tax-free. Now, Nationwide is another great player in that space. They have an indemnity benefit, which I talked about in my last show, indemnity and reimbursement. Hancock's is mostly reimbursement, but you can do indemnity now. I can talk about that in a second. But if you look at the fine line with the tax code they're using, there's only a certain amount, which is governed by the government. Only a certain amount could be out tax-free of your long-term care policy. as governed by the government, and they adjust the numbers every year. So it may not be enough or may not be to the maximum. And we have ways that we can counteract that, where we've had people of high net worth that want $1 million of long-term care coverage. They buy two policies. So that's allowed. So it's kind of a workaround, but the government will only allow on a policy so much to come out tax-free, and it's heavily regulated. So these are little considerations. There's also some tax-favored legislation on buying long-term care if you own a company where you can deduct the premiums to pay for long-term care. How many other products can you deduct money and get out tax-free? Not too many. So why is the government so involved and so nice and gracious towards long-term care insurance? Because the alternative is Medicaid. The alternative is you run out of money and you have to justify it to the government and you say, hey, I want Medicaid. Well, guess what? It's going to take you 6 months. You got to go through your assets. You got to basically impoverish yourself. And then they have a look back period. So you can't just give your money away. Oh, okay, I don't have any money. I gave it to my son. No, sorry. There's a look back period. If you listen to any of the attorneys, they'll tell you about the look back period. So you just can't ring a bell and say, hey, I want the government money. The government doesn't want to. They're the number one carrier. And when I say the government, I mean the federal and state. They share in that cost. So it's the state budget and federal budget that pay for Medicaid. Medicaid is expensive. Why? Because you impoverish yourself, you go on Medicaid, and they foot the bill. They're the number one supplier of long-term care insurance in the United States. The number one supplier is the government by default. And attorneys, the state attorneys, actually help you plan so that if you can't afford long-term care insurance, whatever, they plan well in advance to get you on Medicaid, which the government doesn't like, of course, but that's the workaround to get that support for all the money you've kicked in. So you could, I don't want to get political about one side or the other. I know I had some politicians on who were like, oh yeah, that's what lawyers are. No, yeah. Because we're trying to protect our assets. So it's not a bad thing, but it's reality. The problem is, if the government's going to send somebody to my house, how often and what kind of care am I going to get? And they're going to dictate who they send to the house. They do have some restricted things that they'll send to the house for if I need long-term care. God forbid I should need a nursing home, the bad place, as I call it. You know, I hate to say it that way, or nobody wants to go to a nursing home. Assisted living, some of them are terrific. Some nursing homes are okay. I haven't found one yet, but I don't want to go on. But they determine, okay, who's cheapest? Where do I send them? Am I going to send them to the nearby nursing home down the street? Or, you know what? They don't have any beds. Why don't you go to Nassau County, you know, 35 minutes away, the nursing home? Well, you know, I want to visit my spouse or parent every day and still have that connection and everything else. Oh, you got to drive, you know, it's like a job. Job there and drive back. You know, you don't get the choice. So if you want to rely on the government to take care of everything, great. If you want to take care of yourself, you plan. And you plan some sort of long-term care planning with some sort of insurance plan. And, in addition, some sort of legal plan to prepare. Because the last thing you want is, oh my God, this happened, now what? So the younger you are, the healthier you are, the easier it is to plan. And to plan for your family and longevity. I urge everyone to plan now. If you've already done some planning, review your plan because things change, products change, people change, situations change. We have storms, we have high weather, we have all kinds of stuff. You're listening to Main Street Code for Financial Success. The music has come on telling me it is time to leave today, which I don't want to do. I'm having fun. Anyhow, this is Neil Himmelstein. Best way to reach me, 631-647-4694. I encourage you to call with any questions or sit down and go over your situation. Everybody has their own situation. 631-647-4694. Have a wonderful day. Thank you.
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1: For 103.9 LI News Radio, I'm Jay Oliver. A Cedarhurst store employee out of a job and under arrest after sexually harassing a group of young girls. Police in Nassau now charging 59-year-old Habibor Amam of Queens after the incident at the Bowler Market, an Exxon gas station, a Rockaway Turnpike Sunday night. According to reports, the group of girls, all under 18, entered the store and Rahman made lewd comments, touched at least one of the victims, now charged with forcible touching. Investigation into a police incident that prompted a lockout at a Green Lawn school yesterday, still active. Officers did respond to the intersection of Oldfield Road and Green Lawn Road. It's around 10:30 yesterday morning. The nature of the incident not yet disclosed, but it was enough to force all of the nearby schools, that would include Oldfield Middle School, to go on lockdown. The order lifted about 2 hours later, still unclear if anyone was arrested. For 103.9 LI News Radio, I'm Jay Oliver. Today's news update brought to you by the Town of Islip Industrial Development Agency, where Long Island gets down to business.
2: ABC News, I'm Michelle Franzen. In Minnesota, federal authorities announcing the arrest of an 18-year-old alleging he was planning an ISIS-inspired mass shooting at the Mall of America. Court records alleging the teen was taken into custody yesterday after allegedly purchasing an assault rifle and ammunition from a confidential source, U.S. Attorney Daniel Rosen.
3: Here, because of their vigilance and diligence, they were able to detect a threat and disrupt it before the defendant carried out his intention to kill, in his words, maybe 30 to 60 people.
2: The World Health Organization says there's still no confirmation from the Russian government on what killed a lab worker in Siberia. It's a suspected case of pneumonic plague, and hundreds of others are in quarantine. Memorials and protests today in Israel marking 3 years since the Hamas October 7th attacks when terrorists killed 1,200 Israelis and took others hostage, sparking the war in Gaza and leaving 70,000 Palestinians dead. This is ABC News.
4: From the LI News Radio Weather Center, as we head into the evening, a clear sky, mainly clear tonight, low 52. Thursday is going to be a sunny day, high 74. Mainly clear Thursday night, low 54. Friday and Saturday, sunny with highs each day 68. Sun to start Sunday, then clouds mix in, and there could be a late day shower, the high 70. Monday, Columbus Day is going to be mostly cloudy with showers likely. High temperature will be 68. From the LI News Radio Weather Center, I'm meteorologist Jim Rinaldi.
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31: 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I'm your host, Kurt Widmeyer. 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And a listener told me they heard me over the weekend, I think a Sunday. And another listener said they thought they heard me on the way to work on a Monday. So I'm grateful that the show is replayed, and I'm grateful to be here. And I want to thank all the listeners who have been calling. I believe I'm in my fifth year here now, and I really feel that I've met so many great people. I continue to do the show because a lot of you are calling and asking questions. You can always call me, 631-265-7200, 265-7200, even if you just have a quick question, or go to plannowwinlater.com. That's plannowwinlater, name of the show, .com, and that'll go right into my email, and I'll answer your emails, call, free consultation. Of course, if you're working with a lawyer, great, call he or she, and make sure that you have your basic estate planning, your core four. Last week I talked about the gentleman that listens to me, didn't have the core four. And it turns out it was unsigned, but he is working with me now. So it's never too late until we pass away or incapacitated. So please give me a call, 265-7200. I am a partner in Russo, Carl, Widmeyer, and Cordano. We have offices in Islandia, Northport, and Kings Park. But we do a lot of house appointments and nursing home appointments and hospital appointments. And tomorrow morning, I have two of those type of appointments. And one of them is a listener. One of them is not. It's a repeat client. I'm going to Huntington Hospital, and then I'm going into a nursing home. I won't use the name because it's an awful nursing home Not that many of them are great. We have some better than not, like St. Johnlyn in Kings Park is very good. I know people like Irwin in Comac, but there's some really hideous ones. And I'm trying to get this guy out of this nursing home. So I'll be in the hospital in the morning. I have appointments at the office, but a life of an elder law attorney is we drive around, we meet families and friends. So the one case is the daughter is in Texas, she is a music teacher in Texas, elementary school, and mom and dad were very independent, very quiet, very in control, and within 3 months, their lives went to hell in a handbasket. So dad got sick, got an infection, his legs started throbbing, he couldn't walk. Mom picks dad off the floor, she tumbles, does a header against the wall, falls into the couch, she's out, she's bonked out, unconscious. Dad can't get to the phone, they don't use life alert. He's sitting there, they're on the floor for hours, the daughter is doing her thing in Texas, no other kids locally, and then finally, as luck would have it, their neighbor, Annie, was coming over some muffins. So Annie baked some muffins. She wanted to share her bakery items with her friends, her neighbors, and realized something was amiss. He's on the floor. He's sprawled out. She's took a header. She's sleeping on the couch. This lady freaks, calls the ambulance, and within that period of time, they went from relatively independent, having a good life, eating some bakery and treats and getting out, you know, not driving much anymore, but getting to the grocery store. And the daughter said something to me that I thought was funny. She goes, "I'm not really sure why, but my father goes to the grocery store 4 or 5 times a day, even though he can get all the stuff in the one day." And I was explaining it gives him something to do, keeps him relevant. Makes a right turn, then a right turn, another right turn. He comes home, maybe the mailbox, maybe the bank, and it keeps people active. But dad's not making any more right turns. Okay, so now at this point, we have a situation where dad has some vein thing going on, mom's recovering, and the daughter is in Texas, you know, doing her flute lessons or whatever lessons they do in elementary school. I remember used to play at Massapequa Birch Lane, the flute or something. I like listening to music. I'm not musically inclined, but she doesn't know what just hit her. So she went from mom and dad, you know, self-contained, only child, by the way. Her sister, unfortunately, OD'd, and she didn't have kids. So it's just this one daughter, and she doesn't know what to do. So she knew, she had known somebody that had known me, blah, blah, blah. And now we're trying to figure out how we can help this husband and wife in this very dreadful situation where they're both going to need long-term care and try to set their home up so that they can get aides and companions and life alert, you know, and all that good stuff that we do. So my social work is involved, my young attorney's involved, and we're trying to figure it out. And what's hard is that the daughter can't find the core four, and that is really, really a problem. So while we're trying to navigate this whole situation for mom and dad, we're now, you know, making sure the house is secured. We have a camera inside. We have social services going there. I have a social worker, 35 years licensed social worker, deals with geriatrics and is, you know, making sure that if they need pull-ups, they have pull-ups, they have a cane. So they're both going to be released home and they don't have the core four. Holy cow. And now you would think that that is like a one-off, but I got to tell you folks, I have seen that scenario where mom and dad, you know, one does a header down the stairs and one does, you know, or falls or one is gardening and breaks a hip and doesn't tell the other. A lot of time the clients are afraid to tell their kids because they want the kids to think they're fine. I'm fine. I'm fine. My old man used to say, "I'm fine." I said, "Dad, you're not fine here. You're on oxygen. We're trying to figure out what the heck was going on." It was 1988. I was at Stony Brook University. I was an intern at the firm. I just celebrated my 41st year at the firm this September, and I started as an intern at 18, and my father used to say, "I'm fine." So this parent was, they said they were doing fine, and, you know, you could make an argument up until the mom, you know, and dad both kind of sprawled out there, you know, and this is very typical, though. Mom, smaller, maybe soaking wet 110 pounds, picking up dad, 6'2", dead weight, 200 pounds, because he had a bad bum leg. Mom hurts her back. She flips over. You know, it's something out of, you know, a horror show. But the good news is that they're taking it in stride, no pun intended. Didn't mean that. And we're trying to figure out how to help them. But the first thing, folks, first things, we got to triage this. This is a big deal, man. We got to go in there. We got to make sure they're safe. We got to make sure they're not a victim of a crime. We got to make sure their house is insured, the lights on, the heat. The winter's coming. Can you freaking believe that the summer's gone? I can't. It's the fall. Although I like the fall, the impending doom of the winter. I don't like the snow anymore. I did when I was in school, but when you were in elementary school, you got the day off, but I don't know. Snow's not for me. In any event, we don't even have a core four. So daughter's flying back and forth. She just started school, you know, like 6 weeks ago. I think they started earlier, she told me, in Texas. But in any event, it's a new school year. She's got a music thing. They're starting their holiday preparation for the Thanksgiving Day music, whatever, concert. And she's like, Kurt, what am I going to do? I said, it's okay. We're going to help you out. We're going to do the core four. And we're going to figure out what's the safest, best way. So we're not even at the point where we're going to try to save the house yet. We're just trying to figure things out here. And the blessing in this case, if you can see the silver lining, is that both the parents are still competent enough to execute documents. So thank goodness for that, because the daughter is going to have to roll up her sleeves and help the parents pay their bills, pay their car insurance, pay the home insurance, pay Lilco, slip of the tongue, PSC&G, the water. How about the oil? I said, is there oil? Yes. Make sure there's oil in that tank, man, because winter's coming. All the things that the parents took care of themselves, they're never going to be able to do again. And the core four, of course, as you all know, is the durable general power of attorney being the most important. So within a day of her calling me, we're already thinking we're going to get a power done, healthcare proxy, living will, and a will, so that this family has a shot of keeping and protecting their dignity, making sure that they have the legal documents if needed. And so that if they have a life and death medical emergency, it's not left to a guardianship or the courts. So these are the type of cases that I get regularly. And it goes back, isn't it interesting? Last week I was talking about the 5-year clock. Mom didn't want to transfer the house. It's 5 years later. She's going in a nursing home. It's 22 G's a month. I lived through this, folks. And in 1988, 1999, I just can't even tell you. It's like deja vu. But the good news, it's never too late to plan. Hence the name, Plan Now, Win Later. I'm your host, Kurt Widmeyer, 631-265-7200, 631-265-7200. Don't forget the old show, Substack. And you can play it twice the speed. After the break, I'm going to share some more interesting stories with you.
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14: On the Wednesday night, Thursday morning show, getting down to the final weeks of campaigning before the midterm elections. 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

Welcome back, folks. You're listening to Plan Now, Win Later. I'm your host, Kurt Widmire. So great to be back here and talking with you folks and sharing some insights of my 41 years at the law firm as an intern and attorney. Those of you that know me, have met me, know that I absolutely love what I do. I'm so grateful for that. I'm so lucky to wake up in the morning and be, I'm so happily married. I love my children and I'm blessed. I've had some up and downs in my life, like all of us, you know. If somebody says, you know, was I happy that my mother died when I was in third grade, suddenly the youngest of six? No, but I was very grateful for my dad and my siblings. You know, I try to look on the bright side of things. I also, by the time I was 10 years old, I had a paper out. If those of you remember the Lyon Press, I babysat for $3 an hour. We cut lawns. We shoveled snow. I don't know. It was a good deal. You know, I lost my dad when he was young. You know, I was in law school and, you know, that was not good. He was only 66 and he smoked in the war. So, you know, you have some ups and your downs, but you persevere. And I'm just grateful to be back. And I thank the listeners for listening to me. And I thank you for coming in and making this show worthwhile. So, I have a client of mine who, not unfortunately. So they're 90 or 91 up until, according to the family, up until like literally 60 days ago, going to church, playing bingo, driving sporadically locally. I joke about, you know, I remember an uncle of mine, I would say to his, he was an uncle by marriage. I said, look, don't make left turns. Do society a favor. Okay. Forget left turns. So let's figure out where you have to go to the luncheonette, where you go get your mail and your post office and all that. And he lived in Franklin Square. We had the whole thing, Franklin Avenue to Hempstead Turnpike and around the block. No left turns. So this woman was perfectly independent up until 60 days ago. And at the end of the summer, in August, she was out gardening and doing her harvesting her little mini tomatoes, like all of us. Would it be nice if you could do tomatoes and they would come June, July, August, instead of 5 gazillion in the same week, and then you can't even eat them? I almost turned red. I just go out there and I just pop them in my mouth because I feel so guilty. I hate when they go bad. But so she was harvesting her tomatoes, and she felt a tweak in her hip. Or stomach, excuse me. And it's the dreaded broken hip. And, she's in rehab within her 100 days. I'm not going to bore you with the first 20 paid by Medicare, 21 to 100 Medicare with your supplemental insurance for the copay. 100 days and more is private or Medicaid, but she's still within the 100 days. And she's losing her oomph. They tell me she's losing her zest and they are shocked over how quickly she has deteriorated in the facility, and they feel that she has now just got dementia. I said, it's probably, facility or hospital psychosis. A lot of people get UTIs when they're there. They're dehydrated, or you might have a family member home and dehydrated, right? And then they get UTIs. So hopefully she'll rebound, but it's amazing how 60 days ago she's doing a harvest of tomatoes and now she's in a rehab and it's looking like she's going to need long-term care. None of the children love her, nice family, but there is literally nobody to take. She can't move in to anybody for different reasons. One has like nine dogs. Can you believe it? I can't. I have two Shibas and they're wonderful, but even two is a little much. And I love dogs, but I mean, you know, she has 9 dogs, no kids, but she has dogs. The other one is out of state, one's in California. So long story short, this is a woman though, who is going to need a nursing home, probably. It's $22,000 a month. You've heard me correct. I know each week I tell you on this show. The show is Plan Now, WinLater.com. I'm your host, Kurt Widmire, partner of the law firm of Russo. 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So not the good news, but this woman did some planning with me a long time ago, actually. So she's probably 90, 91. I don't remember exactly, but at least 90. But she has a house, lovely house, with her lovely gardens, and she has a car. Not much cash, you know,
she has her husband's Social Security and she has a pension, small pension, but she lived within her means. I know that's something, that's a novelty nowadays, right? She lived within her means.

0: time is just going by. I still can't believe the summer's over. So the house is protected. It's more than 5 years. The mom had the core four, which means she has a will. She has a power of attorney. She has a healthcare proxy, a living will. And once the kids, even the one with the dogs, there's another son too, a good guy. He's down in Florida, semi-retired. Essentially, I got on a conference call with a lot of them, and the grandkids love it. She's a very well-loved, very private lady, fiercely independent. Once they found out that mom's house is, and it was dad's, mom and dad's house is protected, they have the legal documents. The people that were appointed are still alive. They're still well. They're still honorable. They're, you know, you got to be careful, right? If you have a son or daughter in the throes of gambling addiction or opioids or alcohol addiction, you better not point them power of attorney. It's just fox in the hen house. So this is all good, right? They have all the legal stuff. The house is done. And I am going to apply, and I'm going to be successful in getting her Medicaid for her long-term care. Now, it's obviously sad and a bummer that she's in a nursing facility. But, you know, up until 2 months ago, you know, she was independent and 90 years old. And I'll tell you, if somebody said to me, Kurt, first of all, there's no way I'm making it to 90. I hope my wife's not listening to this, but at 59, I tell you, if I could be healthy even in my 80s, oh, what a blessing. And like most of us, I just want to go to bed one night and say, bye-bye now. Nice knowing everybody. So I don't want to go to a nursing home. But this woman is probably not going to last too long. But the fact that this family does not have to stress out over losing the house, getting a lien on the house. Does anybody have power of attorney? Holy cow, healthcare proxy, hiring a lawyer, running to the hospital, nursing home. It's amazing how much stress has been eliminated by the client. Last week, I shared with you that there's a woman and a husband. They both took headers. It might have even been this show. I don't know. And, you know, we had to drop. We're dropping what we're doing, and we're getting everything fired up and re-signed, and you hope that they're competent. And, so it's just amazing how a little planning can go a long way. That's why the name of the show is Plan Now, Win Later. I'm your host, Kurt Widmeyer. I usually, on my other show that airs on Sundays on a different station, I do a question and answer. So I have, any of you that have any questions, you can always email me at plannowwinlater.com. And guess what? Somebody asked me, Kurt, what is probate? Totally off topic. I just want to let you know. And why do you want everybody to avoid probate? I want people to avoid probate so that their children, heirs, whoever it is, grandchildren, charities, do not have the cost and the delay and the stress of having to go to court to prove your will. It's not the end of the world, particularly in Suffolk County, because we have a wonderful court. But when in doubt, you want to avoid probate. Probate is when you have a probate asset in your name alone, like a house. Mom and dad, dad dies, mom owns a house, mom dies, mom's kids have to go to probate. Mom has a bank account, no beneficiary. Dad has a brokerage account, no TOD, transfer on death. So probate is the process in which a will is offered and has to be approved by the judge. It's a pain in the neck. It costs a lot of money. So good question. You want to avoid it. 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
3: 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A Babylon man dead after drowning in his own pool. A family member called 911. It was around 7 yesterday morning after finding 60-year-old David Acerita unresponsive in the pool. He was pronounced dead at the scene. There is no criminal investigation. into the incident. One dead, another in custody after a hit and run in North Lindenhurst. Happened at around 4:30 yesterday morning on Sunrise Highway.

0: at North Indiana Avenue near Babylon Town Hall. The victim, identified as 56-year-old Eric Ermanovics, who was hit while crossing the street not long after the crash. Police with the arrest, 65-year-old Daniel Gomez at his home. And Governor Kathy Hochul declaring a state of emergency related to an increase in measles cases in New York. There have been 109 confirmed cases in the state so far this year. That's more than double last year's total. For 103.9 LI News Radio, I'm Jay Oliver. Today's news update brought to you by the Town of Islip Industrial Development Agency, where Long Island gets down to business.
1: ABC News, I'm Michelle Franzen. An 18-year-old is under arrest in Minnesota after authorities say they stopped an ISIS-inspired mass shooting at the Mall of America. U.S. Attorney Daniel Rosen says Sheikh Dune Mohammed was taken into custody yesterday after he's trying to allegedly purchase an assault rifle from a confidential source.
2: According to court documents, Mohammed pledged his allegiance to ISIS leaders and claimed to have joined ISIS over a year ago. Mohammed allegedly sought martyrdom in carrying out his plans to murder innocent civilians.
1: Memorials and protests in Israel today marking 3 years since the October 7th Hamas attacks. More than 1,200 Israelis were killed, 250 hostages taken to Gaza. That sparked the war that killed more than 70,000 Palestinians. Military crew members on the USS Abraham Lincoln returning tomorrow to port in California following a record 10-month deployment. ABC News confirming 8 sailors attempted suicide during that deployment tied to the Iran war. This is ABC News.
3: From the LI News Radio Weather Center, as we head into the evening, a clear sky, mainly clear through the night, low 52. Thursday is going to be a sunny day, high 74. Mainly clear Thursday night, low 54. Friday and Saturday, sunny with highs each day, 68. Sun to start Sunday, then clouds mix in, and there could be a late day shower, the high 70. Monday, Columbus Day is going to be mostly cloudy with showers likely. High temperature will be 68. From the LI News Radio Weather Center, I'm meteorologist Jim Rinaldi.
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5: 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And of course, I'd be remiss if I didn't remind you, if you want to contact me for any reason, please go to our website, zambrifinancial.lpl.com. 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All right, folks, once again, thank you so much for tuning in. I appreciate you spending this segment of your life with me. And I do not take that for granted. Normally on this show, we spend a lot of time talking about what's going on in markets, investments, things along those lines. And those are important things. However, markets and investments are a means to an end, right? We use investing, we use markets to help us achieve goals. For many of us, those goals are retirement. For some of us, it might be passing on assets to heirs, gifting to charity. But most of the time, in my contact with people over the last 38 years that I've been in practice, it's retirement. Almost everybody, not everybody, but almost everybody wants to retire at some point. So what I thought I'd do today is talk a little bit about how the interactions that I have with clients play out. What are some important things for you, the listener, to know and understand, and how you can use that information to benefit yourself, So let's start right off the bat with someone who is looking to retire. Now, when they come in to see me, oftentimes they don't know what they need to gather and things like that, right? So I'm going to tell you, again, whether you come in to see me, somebody else like me, or you do this on your own, there's a lot of things that people will say you need, right? Oh, you need copies of your statements, your tax returns, you know, Social Security, all that kind of stuff. I'm going to tell you that the most important thing that you need to know is how much money you're spending. Now, I know if you have listened to this show, it probably sounds like a broken record. Tony, please don't talk to me about spending again. But I have to. I have to. And here's why. The money that you need to live on is the most critical component of your retirement analysis. So I'm going to give you an example. So let's say I'm sitting down with you and you tell me, Tony, I need $10,000 a month in today's dollars to live on, indexed for inflation. I'm retiring this year. I'm 65 and, I want to provide for 30 years in retirement till I'm age 95. Okay, great. How much do you have coming in from Social Security? Well, between my wife and I, we've got $6,000 a month that we're going to get from Social Security. Fantastic. By the way, folks, Social Security is indexed for inflation. So that portion of your retirement income will be indexed for inflation. That's a great thing. So now, if you need $10,000 a month, you've got $6,000 a month coming in from Social Security, that means you need an additional $4,000, presuming that you don't have a pension from another source, right? So you have to self-fund another $4,000 a month indexed for inflation for the rest of your life. You tell me, hey, Tony, you know, I think a 6% assumed rate of return and a moderate conservative portfolio is reasonable. I think inflation is going to be 2.5%. And oh, by the way, I've got $1 million that's invested. So I sit down with that information. I start looking at the numbers and I say, boy, you know what? If you make 6% and you have to withdraw $4,000 a month index for inflation over the next 30 years, you're still going to have $311,000 left in your portfolio at age 95. So, as long as you don't live too far past age 95, you should be okay in retirement. So that is awesome, right? So, oh, great. That's fantastic. You're happy. I'm happy. If you're married, your spouse is happy. And we're all sitting here and we think everything is great with this plan. Here now is where the problem comes in. We're 6 months into retirement, and the $10,000 a month hasn't been enough. You need another $2,000 a month. Now we're at $12,000 a month, right? $12,000 a month, same 6%, same 2.5% assumed rate of inflation. You run out of money in 19 years. You're 84 years old, and you're out of money on a $2,000 a month difference. Now, I tell you this because, again, in my 38 years of practice, the single biggest blind spot that people have, other than, you know, hey, what happens if I need long-term care? That's a separate issue, and that's the guy, the show before me talks about that, right? But other than that, they get the spending wrong. And often it's way off. It's not even in the ballpark. And you can see how that difference throws everything off in the plan. Everything off in the plan. Now I'm going to tell you the same thing that I tell people when they come in to see me the first time. I can beg and plead and say, you know, please, please, please track your expenses. Make sure that the number that you're giving me is an accurate number. I can do that from now until the cows come home. Now you really know how old I am, right? But I can't force you to do that. And if you give me the wrong number, even if it's an honest mistake, but you give me the wrong number and we put a plan together for that number and it's not enough, you are going to run out of money and there's nothing I can do about it. I have had the misfortune of having to have conversations with clients over my time in practice to say, I cannot grow your portfolio fast enough to meet your spending. There's nothing I can do. I can't stop you from spending. I don't even want to stop people from spending. I just want people to be realistic. Who's the one that has to live with the results? You have to live with the results, not me. I just send you your money, right? You ask me for the money, I send it to you. But if you run out, what is your plan B? What is your plan B if you run out of money? So here is what I'm going to ask of all of you listeners. Track your expenses. Track your expenses. Track your expenses. Track your expenses. Don't wait until you're 65 and ready to retire. Don't, if you're going to retire at 70 or 62 or whatever, don't wait until you retire to track your expenses. Track them now and track them all. Track them all. If you go to Starbucks every morning and, you know, pay cash, put that down on your spending list, right? everything you do. I used to joke when my wife and I started this and our kids were still in school, you know, if it was $2 or $3 to buy lunch at school, we had four kids. Hey, that's going in the expense list, right? You need to know where your money is going because you need to understand whether or not you're going to be able to maintain lifestyle once you retire. You also, if you are married, need to agree on what, if anything, can be cut from that lifestyle. And now listen, I've been married for 33 years. Last week, we celebrated our 33rd wedding anniversary. So happy, belated anniversary, my love. I've been married for 33 years and I can tell you that Jen and I would wholeheartedly disagree on what could or should be cut from our retirement spending, right? She might think I should cut out some of my golfing. I might think we can cut out some vacation, but we will disagree on what could or should be cut. So these are all things you need to think about before you retire, because once you retire, your options are limited. Your options are limited. They really are, right? What am I going to do? I'm going to run out of money. I got to sell here, move out of state, rent somewhere, you know, and live off the proceeds of the sale of my house. I've got to die earlier, right? I've got to die by 84 instead of 95. Right. But if you find out about that at 83, that's not good timing. So the very first thing that you need to start doing is track your spending. There are a whole bunch of apps you can use for that. You can use an Excel spreadsheet. You can use a piece of paper. I don't care what you do. Just start tracking it. So this way you have step one done when it comes to retirement planning. All right. So when we get back, I'm going to talk a little bit about Social Security, about debt, about some estate planning, because music's playing. That means we're coming to the end of the first segment. So once again, you are listening to Financially Speaking. I am your host, Tony Zambri. We will be back in two.
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5: Alrighty, welcome back, folks. You are listening to Financially Speaking. I am your host, Tony Zambri. It is my pleasure to be here with you this evening. When we cut to the break, I had been exhorting you all to please start tracking your expenses As I have mentioned many times on this show, what you spend in retirement is the most critical component of your retirement plan. It is the one thing that is in some ways within our control, but also the one thing that impacts the rest of the plan greater than any other single item, greater than the amount of return you earn on your portfolio, greater than what inflation is going to be, what you spend now, and maintaining those expenses, most important component of your retirement plan. Now, I'm going to harken back to something else we spoke about in the first part of the show, and that was income that you'll be receiving in retirement. And I mentioned Social Security income, and I said, well, let's assume that you're receiving $6,000 a month in Social Security. And people are like, oh, my goodness, you know, I didn't realize Social Security was going to pay so much. I don't really want to even think about Social Security. So many people underestimate the value of their Social Security benefits. The Social Security benefits that you will receive, for the most part, are going to be, A, a critical component, and B, worth a lot of money, right? So I'm going to give you a real-life example. This is a couple that I sat down with last week. These are the Social Security benefits. His benefits at age 62, $2,392 a month. At age 67, which is normal retirement age, $3,485. At age 70, $4,349 a month. Now, the difference between age 70 and age 62 is almost $2,000 a month. It's huge. It's huge. Now, that's just his benefits, not counting hers. Now, Social Security has a wonderful mechanism. If you are a spouse, you can receive the greater of your earned Social Security benefit or half of your spouse's benefit reduced for age, right? So in the case of this husband and wife, if his benefit at age 67 at normal retirement age, I'm going to round it, $3,500 a month. If she were the same age and she also collected at 65, her benefit would be a minimum of $1,750 a month. So $1,750 plus $3,500 is $5,250. I'm just making sure that my math works. $5,252 a month. 12 months, $63,000 a year in today's dollars, indexed for inflation for as long as you live. For as long as you live. $63,000 in annual income is the equivalent of having about 1.2 to 1.3 million in an investment account somewhere, right? So don't shortchange your Social Security benefits. And also, don't rush into a decision about when to take Social Security. So let's, again, look at the example that I just gave you. And I'm gonna round these numbers. Again, some of you are in a car, sitting at a house, you don't have a pen and paper with you. Benefits at age 62, $2,400 a month. At age 67, $3,500 a month. At age 70, $4,400 a month. If you are married, I am going to beg and plead with you to have the higher earner, the higher Social Security worker, wait until age 70 to receive their benefits. Tony, I don't want to wait until age 70. I want to start to collect now. Wait until age 70. If either one of you lives past age 79, you beat the system. You are going to collect more from Social Security over your lifetime than if you collect early. If either one, not both, if either one lives past age 79, you're better off waiting for the high earner to wait till 70 before they collect. Why? Because when one spouse passes, the surviving spouse keeps the higher of the two benefits. That's the way it works. So why do we want to bet against ourselves in this scenario? And here's what I hear all the time. I mean, and this is really kind of funny. Oh, Tony, I want to collect now because so-and-so waited to start collecting, and before they collected, they dropped dead. And I'm like, hey, listen, you know, if you die early, you're not going to care. You're going to be dead. But trust me, if you're alive, you will care. And if your spouse is alive, he or she will care. Trust me on this. And I know I joke, but it's the truth. Again, what are we worried about? What happens when we're dead? We're not here to care about that. But if we're alive, it matters. It matters. So why are we all of a sudden betting against ourselves when every time before that during our lives, we're betting for ourselves? You know, I plan for tomorrow because I plan on being here tomorrow, right? That's the deal. Now understand, in what I do for a living, 90%+ of what I do is I manage money for people as a fiduciary, right? I make money by managing other people's money. If you are a client of mine and I recommend that you wait until age 70 before you collect Social Security, in effect, what I'm telling you is take money away from me. Take money away from the money that I'm managing for you. I will therefore make less money because you have less of it with me. But it is better for you. Why? This is not a self-serving message. This is to help you in your planning, right? So give some thought, long and hard, to when you're going to start collecting Social Security. Now listen, if you don't have money investing and you want to retire, you're in bad health and your only choice is to take Social Security, that's a different story. Right? You do what you got to do. But if you can pull from your investments to bridge that gap, do so, or most likely do so, and put off collecting Social Security so you can lock in those higher benefits for the rest of your life. All right. Let's take a couple of minutes and talk about Let's take a couple of minutes and talk about some other situations that come up. Not as often, right? So let's look at the situation on the other side of the spectrum. You have a tremendous amount of assets. What can you do to protect your assets? So the first thing you need to know, there are two estate tax levels that can impact you. Most people know or have heard about, hey, you know, I've got $15 million federal exemption if I'm married, $30 million, so I don't have to worry about paying federal estate taxes until my assets are up over $30 million. But New York's exemption is much lower. It's $7.7 million. And if you, it's actually less than that. $7.7 million is the amount, if you are over that amount, every dollar of your estate becomes taxable to New York. Not just the amount over 7.7. From dollar one, it becomes taxable. So if you are in that neighborhood, and remember, that includes everything, your invested assets, your home, your life insurance proceeds, all of that, you need to start really thinking about what you can do to reduce your estate tax liability, because it could be 16%+ for New York State, 40% for Fed. You're talking about a lot of money that's going to leave your estate and go to the government instead of to your heirs or to a charity. So there's a lot of different strategies you can consider. You should see an estate and elder care attorney to do that. He or she might suggest setting up trusts, maybe setting up family limited partnerships or family LLCs, where you can maintain control over your assets but pass them on at a reduced value, leveraging your estate exemptions, and have future growth of those assets occur outside of your estate. So don't just hand your money over to the government. It's not something you ever did willingly while you were alive. Please don't do it when you die. All right, music is playing. That means we have come to the end of another show. You have been listening to Financially Speaking. Once again, I am your host, Tony Zambri. Please go to my website, zambrifinancial.lpl.com, zambrifinancial.lpl.com. Until next week, please be well and God bless.
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11: For 103.9 LI News Radio, I'm Jay Oliver. One person dead, another in custody after a hit and run in North Lindenhurst. It happened at around 4:30 yesterday morning on Sunrise Highway, North Indiana Avenue near Babylon Town Hall. Situation exactly was the victim was identified as 56-year-old Eric Ermanovic, who was hit while crossing the street. Not long after the crash, police with the arrest 65-year-old Daniel Gomez at his home. Governor Kathy Hochul declaring a state of emergency related to an increase in measles cases in New York. And there have been at least 109 confirmed cases in the state so far this year. That's more than double last year's total. The order from the governor's office allows for a wider range of healthcare professionals to vaccinate and test patients for measles and more. Back in May, Nassau County health officials announcing the first confirmed measles case in 2 years, an unvaccinated kid under the age of 5. For 103.9 LI News Radio, I'm Jay Oliver. Today's news update brought to you by the Town of Islip Industrial Development Agency, where Long Island gets down to business.
12: ABC News, I'm Michelle Franzen. An 18-year-old is under arrest in Minnesota after authorities say they stopped an ISIS-inspired mass shooting at the Mall of America. U.S. Attorney Daniel Rosen says Sheikh Dune Mohammed was taken into custody yesterday after he's trying to allegedly purchase an assault rifle from a confidential source.
13: According to court documents, Mohammed pledged his allegiance to ISIS leaders and claimed to have joined ISIS over a year ago. Mohammed allegedly sought martyrdom in carrying out his plans to murder innocent civilians.
12: Memorials and protests in Israel today marking 3 years since the October 7th Hamas attacks. More than 1,200 Israelis were killed, 250 hostages taken to Gaza. That sparked the war that killed more than 70,000 Palestinians. Military crew members on the USS Abraham Lincoln returning tomorrow to port in California following a record 10-month deployment. ABC News confirming 8 sailors attempted suicide during that deployment tied to the Iran war. This is ABC News.
14: From the LI News Radio Weather Center, for tonight we're going to have mostly clear skies and the low temperature will be down to around 42 degrees. Winds out of the northwest 11 to 14 miles per hour. Tuesday we can expect to have sunny skies all day and the high temperature will be near 63. We'll have northwest winds 10 to 15 miles per hour. And for Tuesday night, skies will be clear with a low temperature down to around 36. Northwest winds 5 miles per hour. From the LI News Weather Center, I'm Keith Maloney.
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2: We're live.
1: We're live.
2: We're live in multiple ways today.
1: We are live.
2: We are on Instagram today. We've got a special, special shout out to the consulting queen on Instagram. She actually
1: go follow. Go give her a follow.
2: Yeah, she may also be Olivia Starr, but we're not sure on that yet. But hey, everybody!
1: Hello,
2: it's Wednesday.
1: This is Cashing Out with VTG.
2: That's right. It's our favorite day of the week, and we got the big man right here with you, Vince Jebbia.
1: Hello.
2: Are you today?
1: I am just off a ferry from Connecticut doing business.
2: Love it.
1: Taking care of business.
2: Taking care of business every day and every way.
1: Every day, every way, and. Every state, too.
2: Every state.
1: Connecticut.
2: I love it.
1: Self-storage. My favorite!
2: I know. Those are really
1: my favorite asset class.
2: It's insane. So let's just get our sponsors out of the way.
1: Yes.
2: Thank you to webgrowth.io. Our friend Craig Escobar is incredible. If anyone needs help making their business grow, that's where they need to go.
1: We love you.
2: Webgrowth.io. Hit them up. Tell Craig you heard about him from VTG. We're ready to rock.
1: Let's do it.
2: Big Cat Bike.
1: Big Cat Bikes.
2: Big Cat Bike. My daughter is obsessed. She has been riding her bike all over Bayville.
1: What's your daughter's name?
2: Alexa.
1: Alexa!
2: Down to
1: Shout
2: the beach.
1: Out.
2: She loves it. And thanks for becoming my husband's best friend, because now he also loves his bike.
1: Adam Starr, we love you.
2: And they go on rides together.
1: See, mommy, daddy, daughter time.
2: Yeah, they got their daddy, daughter date. I love it. I actually also have to shout out to my doctor, Dr. Brian Wetchler,
1: hey,
2: if you're listening.
1: Hey, Doc.
2: I love you to death.
1: Yes.
2: I got like 57 new patients for you.
1: Wow.
2: So let's start making room. Okay.
1: And Doc, if you want to sell your business, we
2: just
1: can
2: opened.
1: Sell. Oh, right. Well,
2: he just opened a concierge.
1: When you're ready.
2: Yes.
1: To sell, by the way, it's a great business, concierge medicine.
2: Mm-hmm.
1: People are all about peptides today. There's a delivery. And by the way, we have a franchise.
2: Yes, we do.
1: And we do a liquid IV peptide business franchise.
2: I want to do that. Why am I just hearing
1: I just
2: about
1: started.
2: This for
1: I just started.
2: Time?
1: I just started.
2: I would like to get a peptide.
1: Well, go to VTGBusinessAdvisors.com.
2: Oh, I love it.
1: And go and book your consulting with our franchise department. We'll help you.
2: I love it. I love it. I love it. I love it. Well.
1: Yes.
2: Believe it or not, we already have a caller.
1: Great.
2: In the oh,
1: yeah!
2: That
1: sounds like money.
2: Yeah.
1: That's money right there.
2: We want to keep hearing that noise. So will you guys please Cha-ching. Call in 631-451-1039. But right now.
1: One more time. Say that number again.
2: 631-451-1039.
1: And the phone lines are lit.
2: Okay. We're going to take a call from Alec, who is joining us today.
1: Alec Baldwin?
2: I mean, I don't know. I haven't
1: Alex
2: seen
1: or
2: him
1: Alec?
2: Alec.
1: Alec.
2: Let's see. Alec, are you there?
23: I am. How are you?
2: Oh, hello, honey bunny. How are you?
23: I'm doing well.
2: So I'm happy you called me today, because I know you wanted to discuss a couple of things. So we are going to chop this up with
1: chop
2: Vince.
1: It. What's up, Alec?
2: Because he's the main man and he knows how to do it.
1: Is it Alec with a C? Alec with an X? What? How is Alexander?
2: Alec.
23: Yeah. Everyone always gets it wrong. It's Alec with a C, not an X.
2: That's
1: all
2: it.
1: All right, good man.
2: I am guilty. I texted him
1: obviously,
2: Alex the first time.
1: I fail everything, so might as well fail your name, too. So
3: I got it right.
1: Well, there you go.
2: Yes, Zach.
1: Oh, he's
2: Zach.
1: The smartest guy in the whole place.
2: That's
1: so.
2: It. God bless Zach.
1: I mean, I'm on airplane mode on my phone, so because I'm in an airport, by
2: oh
1: the way.
2: My
1: so
2: God.
1: Anyway.
2: Here we are. Yes, we are at MacArthur Airport. Alec, I have a question for you. You have a business you want us to sell? Did we lose you, Alec? Because that will break my heart.
3: Yeah, we lost him.
2: All right. Alec
1: Jeez.
2: Was calling in.
1: Who's our phone provider?
2: He has
1: cancel that service, Zach.
2: Business that he wants to sell, but he also expressed interest in joining us,
1: wow.
2: which I thought was an incredible call to take. And again, very embarrassed. Called him Alex, not Alec. But
1: extremely embarrassed. I apologize.
2: No,
1: if
2: whatever.
1: You're listening in, please call us back. We'll make some room on the phone lines here for you.
2: We're waiting.
1: I'm still waiting for my mom to call us. It's been like 6 weeks.
2: Mama G, man, can you just call and make your son's day, please?
1: Calling all Gloria Gebbias, even if you're not the real
2: your
1: Gloria.
2: Your mom's name is Gloria.
1: Gloria.
2: My life is now complete.
1: Wow.
2: Calling Gloria.
1: Gloria. Gloria.
2: I love it.
1: I wish you had my number.
2: Let me give
1: Gloria.
2: You a 631-451-1039.
1: And by the way, social media, the VTG group.
2: Yes.
1: And by the way, this is a podcast. So anywhere that you could find a podcast, just put in Google. There's this new thing. It's called Google search bar.
2: Mm-hmm.
1: And you just like enter like. And then boom. You next thing you know, you've got. Us
2: there
1: cashing out with VTG, YouTube, Spotify, Amazon, Audible.
2: There you go. We love it. It's great. And everybody, I think, loves it too, which makes us really happy.
1: We have gotten some great feedback. Last week we had 13 downloads, so
2: oh my God,
1: I'm so excited.
2: Man. You make me laugh so hard I can't.
1: I don't see you laughing.
2: 13
1: actually.
2: Downloads. All right. So let's talk.
1: What are we talking about?
2: This kid,
1: show's almost over.
2: Here we go again. This kid, he wants to sell his business.
1: Okay.
2: And it's a very interesting business. Everyone is a kid.
1: Wow.
2: I am old. I am ancient. So everyone is a kid. So he has a business.
1: What kind of business?
2: That washes garbage cans.
1: Wow.
2: And he's got a huge following. The business is self-running, which is great.
1: I love that.
2: And he wants to get out and he wants to pivot into becoming a business broker. So I think
1: pivot.
2: that would be a great thing for him to do.
1: Yeah.
2: And when, God willing, he gets back on the phone, we'll talk to him about it.
1: I mean, phone, he might be calling in because I mean, all I'm seeing is like, you know, blinking
2: all
1: green.
2: Right, relax. Here we go again. Why don't you,
1: yes.
2: in the interim,
1: yes.
2: tell us about this self-storage facility that you have? Because it's apparently property and the business.
1: Yes.
2: Right?
1: Yes.
2: So tell us. It was a beautiful day to be on a ferry.
1: It was a great day. Went out of Port Jeff. Took the 8 o'clock ferry.
2: Mm-hmm.
1: Landed in Bridgeport.
2: Okay.
1: Drove to Shelton, Connecticut, which happened to be right next door to one of the most amazing brands I've ever seen. Are you familiar with? The wiffle ball? Zach, you know what a wiffle ball is?
2: Of course
3: I used to play wiffle ball when I was a kid.
1: All right. So, you know what a wiffle ball, right? A wiffle ball and a wiffle bat.
2: Mm-hmm.
1: So, I'm going to a self-storage facility that I'm selling today. I have a buyer-seller meeting. We had three of them. And I'm driving by, and right next door it says, Wiffle Ball Inc., Shelton, Connecticut. I said, wow, is this really wiffle ball? I was a kid. Like, I wiffle ball. Everybody knows a wiffle ball. Yellow bat, you know, white ball. I said, I'm going to go in there. So I had my meetings. We had great meetings. Wonderful. We're expecting LOIs. We're expecting to sell this deal.
2: Okay.
1: It's an 8 cap.
2: What's my cut?
1: You're always cut in.
2: That's right.
1: You're always cut in.
2: Olivia Starr.
1: Yeah.
2: she's got it all.
1: Yeah. So anyway, we go for lunch and I'm with the buyer. And John Taylor, shout out to you. And shout out to Alex.
2: He's on Instagram Live, by the way.
1: Oh, beautiful.
2: Woo-hoo!
1: So, John, great job today. So, we go for lunch, and we go to Wiffle Ball. And Alex, and we pull up, and we're like, Alex, let's go. Get inside. Alex goes in, comes out with the owner. Next thing you know, we're doing a tour of the Wiffle Ball factory. And I'm like, this is insane. I'm seeing the Wiffle Balls being made. So cool. Listen, go support our friends at Wiffle Ball. Go buy a wiffle ball bat. Go swing it with your kid.
2: Yep.
1: Go teach him how to do something and support our friends over at Wiffle Ball. Because I'll tell you what, I would love one day. We said, we want to sell your company.
2: I was just going to ask you, did you walk out with an ELA?
1: It was like Wrigley's chewing gum. Like, I'm like walking through the factory over here, and I'm like, this is wiffle ball.
2: Yep.
1: And by the way, the place I went to get lunch, guess what they had?
2: A wiffle ball burger?
1: Four of them, no. Four wiffle ball bats for sale, and it's like two doors down. I go, wow, how convenient. You sell wiffle balls right next door. He goes, yeah, the owner was just in here before. He asked if we needed more wiffle ball bats.
2: I just love
1: business, and I love exiting people for businesses.
2: But it's also about community.
1: Yes.
2: And if you have, which you do, and I'm very proud, otherwise I would not be sitting here next to you, a good reputation.
1: Yes.
2: You are trustworthy.
1: Yes,
2: you operate with integrity.
1: Yep.
2: And you always do the right thing for the client, even if it costs you something.
1: It does.
2: And that, to me, speaks volumes in this industry, because people are always looking to cut corners, looking for the easy way out, and you guys keep everything above board. We walk the line. Shout out to Johnny Cash. I didn't wear my Johnny Cash shirt today, though. We walk the line, and we get the job done.
1: We are very responsible, and you know what? Whether I transact for somebody or not, quite honestly, it doesn't change my life.
2: Mm-hmm.
1: What I love to do is help people. I love to advise them. I love to help them get into the American dream. I love to retire people that have a legacy. Like today, the wiffle ball guy,
2: mm-hmm.
1: All right, I want to put him out there.
2: Right.
1: But the wiffle ball, his grandfather started the company. He's showing me machinery from 1953.
2: Mm-hmm.
1: This is generational, okay? Generational. It's insane, okay? When you have wiffle balls and your grandfather and you're a little kid, that's a legacy. That's something that's so amazing to me. That was a great day. I can't. Is Gloria on the phone? Gloria, Mom, you better be making chicken cutlets and raviolis tonight, Mom.
2: Yep, raviolis for sure. Yeah, I love the fact that Zach just put on Gloria. Shout out to Mrs. G, Mama G. We love you,
1: Gloria.
2: We've got a lot more to discuss after this quick break. So if you're interested, I hate to tell you, the phone lines are down. So don't try calling in.
1: We broke the phone. We broke the internet.
2: We broke the phone lines.
1: There's too many callers.
2: That we did. Alec and everyone on the VTG team, hit the Zoom link. Let's go.
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2: Right. That's right. We've so got if you're a nice like
1: part
2: crew.
1: Of, if you're part of social media right now, I mean, we are live, but you know, during the podcast, you know, maybe you're doing the elliptical tomorrow. Maybe you're doing, you know, a walk. Maybe you clean up your dog's poop. Oh, who knows? God. Whatever. You're doing something.
2: God knows I've done that enough. So we were talking during the break. How do you give a business an evaluation? Like, give me an idea of how that works, because I've never had that experience before.
1: So I love Mexico. And when you go to the Mexico beach,
2: mm-hmm.
1: and they sell, like, you know, jewelry and mm-hmm. seashells mm-hmm. and with your name on it and something else. Or, you know, a headband that says, you know, macho,
2: yep.
1: whatever.
2: I know you have that.
1: So they walk by with a lot of stuff. They've got hats and they've got, you know, blankets, and they're like, 2 for $5, 3 for nothing. I'm like, wait, what'd you say? 2 for $5, 3 for nothing. I'm like, give me 3. They're like, oh, he jokes to American. These guys are great salespeople on the beach, by the way. So they don't know how to value their business. So what they do is you come to us.
2: Mm-hmm.
1: We are not only are we brokers, but we're owners.
2: Mm-hmm.
1: We transact.
2: Yep.
1: So I think I've been involved in a ton of different industries.
2: Mm-hmm.
1: My team, Michael Steinberg, our advisors out there at Hedgestone, we guide you on an exit with valuation. Valuations mean clean books,
2: mm-hmm.
1: residual income,
2: mm-hmm.
1: management, absentee management. It's not just, hey, I'm making $1 million or I'm bringing in $1 million. Just because you're bringing in $1 million, cha-ching. Just because you're bringing in $1 million does not mean it's worth $1 million.
2: Right.
1: You could be spending $1.2 million.
2: Mm-hmm.
1: Now you're negative.
2: But that's why I'm asking, because a lot of businesses have this, like, delusion of, well, my business made gross $6 million this year. So they think that it's okay to sell it for $6 million. That's not the case.
1: I would say also that you know, you really need true advisors
2: mm-hmm.
1: who are going to guide you.
2: Mm-hmm.
1: And every industry has essentially a multiple.
2: Mm-hmm.
1: And we base a lot of industries on EBITDA, you know, earnings before interest tax. And so those things are very, very important
2: mm-hmm.
1: To understand. For every dollar, I mean, I'm working right now at an HVAC company. I said, hey, the multiple is 6. You've got supervision in place. You've
2: mm-hmm.
1: got management in place. You guys don't really have to be there that much. So we're going to go with a 7 multiple.
2: Mm-hmm.
1: So I said, guys, for every dollar that you find me, I'm going to give you back $6 to $7.
2: So wait a second. You're talking about ad backs?
1: Yes.
2: So their salaries?
1: No.
2: Their cars?
1: There's black cards.
2: Their credit cards.
1: There's the Gumata.
2: Dinner expenses. He's always got to make a hard right, Jack. He's always got to take us off-roading at some point throughout this process. Vin just wants to go off-roading. But yes, so those are the types of things that would come back, right?
1: Yeah. Let's keep it serious because we're almost done.
2: Oh, my God.
1: So, all right, very seriously, all right? Let's focus, guys. Let's focus.
2: Here we go.
1: We are here to learn about buying a business or selling a business.
2: Correct.
1: Or we're here to learn about commercial real estate.
2: Correct.
1: Exiting, buying,
2: correct.
1: Investing.
2: Mm-hmm, mm-hmm, mm-hmm.
1: We are here if you want to buy a franchise.
2: I love the idea of franchising. And I'm still super
1: amped. What's your favorite franchise?
2: I told you. We talked
1: about
2: it.
1: I'm sorry.
2: Pasta Time.
1: Oh, Pasta Time.
2: I can't wait.
1: Love Pasta Time. But it's not a franchise yet.
2: Not yet. But they're going
1: to go to Hicksville, by the way. Fresh raviolis, stuffed shells.
2: It was incredible.
1: Manigot.
2: It was incredible.
1: I don't know if I'm saying it the right way.
2: I don't know. But we gotta have Greg on the show so he can tell us how he really
1: says. Yeah, he's going to bring in some food.
2: Oh, my God.
1: So anyway, my favorite franchise, the first one, I went to the first Aunt Annie's in the mall.
2: Get out.
1: Back.
2: In 1962. Like, go ahead. I'm only a couple of years younger.
1: I'm not born in. First of all, I'm not even. It's like before my time. I'm way younger than 1962.
2: Vin is a Gen Xer, just like me.
1: I don't know what Gen X means, but anyway, Aunt Annie's, which is a franchise, and we can get you into a food beverage, but food beverage, F&B they call it. So that was my favorite franchise. It was Aunt Annie's soft roll pretzels.
2: Those are delicious.
1: And then I watched them scale. I was so excited. I went to the first one.
2: Mm-hmm.
1: And I said, I don't know what a franchise is, but I want to open one.
2: There you go. And sure enough, you did, because you got Big Cat Bikes in Patchogue and in Fort Lauderdale.
1: Next to Benihana's.
2: Next to Benihana's, also a franchise.
1: I don't know if that's a franchise.
2: Who? I mean, at this point,
1: what
2: they should be.
1: I got
2: you. So if I wanted to get on the franchise wagon, how do I do that?
1: You go to VTGBusinessAdvisors.com.
2: Okay.
1: You fill in a little, you know, contact us.
2: Mm-hmm.
1: I'm interested in buying a franchise or just learning about a franchise. And then either myself or somebody from my team or one of our advisors or around the country will reach out to you and guide

0: franchise from your brand.
1: You can.
0: Okay. So I like this. I like where this is going.
1: You like it? I love it.
0: I know you do. Yeah. I think that at one point we should have one of the franchise experts. Not that you're not one of them, but
1: no,
0: to
1: no.
0: hear it from a different perspective.
1: I understand.
0: Different point of view.
1: We should have a franchise or and a franchise Ian. I don't know if people even know the difference.
0: I mean, I would hope they do. I think they do.
1: I don't think
0: Are
1: they
0: you
1: do.
0: Saying people don't know? People know.
1: Okay.
0: Okay. So now let me ask you another question.
1: Yes, ma'am.
0: If I wanted to text you.
1: I didn't do it.
0: What's your phone number?
1: 516-695-4898. You know, people tell me, say, Vin, I really can't hear in the radio. I don't even know what you say. Like, when you're saying something, like, you just, it's like a blur.
0: Uh-huh.
1: So I'm going to say it again. 516-695-4898. And if you want to reach out on social media, go to the VTG group. Anywhere you find a social media little logo.
0: Why are you so angry?
1: I'm not angry.
0: You look really mad.
1: Really?
0: Yeah.
1: Do I look mad? I don't look mad.
0: Zach, let's get a ruling.
2: He's got a big smile on his face.
1: I'm
2: but
1: smiling.
2: The
0: yeah, but then he gets like...
2: The inflection was a little intimidating.
1: That
0: yeah.
1: was like Ed Mylett. I seen Ed Mylett live, and this guy, I love this guy.
0: Uh-huh.
1: And shout out to you, Ed Mylett.
0: There you go. Hopefully we want you on the podcast, Ed.
1: I'll bring it to you, the whole studio, Zach and everything. We're flying.
0: The whole airport. We'll just come straight
1: We're at the
0: you.
1: Airport. We'll just jump on a plane. Let's get back to business.
0: All right. Because we only got 2 minutes left.
1: Wow.
0: What do you want your parting message today to be?
1: I would say, you know what? I think that if you have a first career, like in law enforcement or fireman mm-hmm. or mm-hmm. teacher, mm-hmm. and you already have a safe salary and a great support system, already have health insurance, already have money coming in,
0: mm-hmm.
1: but you're like in your 40s and like you're like you're staring at your wife. You're like, okay, what are we doing next, right? Start a company, buy a franchise mm-hmm. because you are the perfect,
0: Can't
1: perfect
0: wait.
1: Person
0: yep.
1: to buy a franchise. So you could text or drop it in anything.
0: Mm-hmm.
1: Consulting Queen Instagram.
0: Mm-hmm. I will put you guys in touch, I promise.
1: You just got another 1,000 followers? Holy
0: oh
1: cow.
0: Oh, my God. He is beyond. So, my last and final question.
1: Yes.
0: True or false? Is the shift that you made from being just a real estate agent to a real estate agent who can broker businesses and franchises the best move you've ever made?
1: Best move ever, ever, ever. Thank you, Michael Steinberg. Thank you, Business Broker King. Go follow him. Thank you, Business Broker.
0: Business broker, he doesn't even know the consulting queen.
1: Consulting
0: but thanks so
1: queen.
0: Much. He is.
1: Go see VTG Group. Listen, I'm super blessed. I love what I do. Thank you, God. Thank you, Zach. Thank you to this radio station. Thank you to all the wonderful people, the buyers, the sellers, the movers, the shakers. We love you.
0: They trust you. That's what's important.
1: Yes. You know yeah. what? We're not here to, you know, hurt nobody.
0: We're doing all. The right thing.
1: We always do the right
0: we
1: thing.
0: We operate with integrity.
1: We do.
0: That's the most
1: VTG,
0: important.
1: VTG, value the goals.
0: Yep.
1: And well, how why don't you?
0: We're gonna wrap it up.
1: Every Wednesday, we're
0: Every
1: live.
0: Every Wednesday at 5:30, we're live. And a little birdie told me that next Wednesday, we might have a big, big name in the studio with us.
1: Our first celebrity influencer.
0: That's right. I mean, he's the only one we want.
1: Yeah, yeah.
0: Yeah. We
1: and
0: love you.
1: We're taking care of well. We're taking care of business. So thank you for everything. And thank you for the 13 followers that downloaded us this week. Our new friends. You're the best. Thank you so much.
0: Reach out to Vince. Bye.
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5: For 103.9 LI News Radio, I'm Jay Oliver, a Cedarhurst store employee out of a job and under arrest after sexually harassing a group of young girls. Police in Nassau charging 59-year-old Habibor Amam of Queens after the incident at the Bowler Market. An Exxon gas station in Rockaway Turnpike Sunday night. According to reports, a group of girls, all under 18, entered the store, and Rahman made lewd comments, touched at least one of the victims, now charged. with Forrest. We'll

0: touching. Investigation into a police incident that prompted a lockout at a Green Lawn school yesterday. Still active. Officers did respond to the intersection of Oldfield Road and Green Lawn Road. It's around 10:30 yesterday morning. The nature of the incident not yet disclosed, but it was enough to force all of the nearby schools, that would include Oldfield Middle School, to go on lockdown. The order lifted about 2 hours later, still unclear if anyone was arrested. For 1039 LI News Radio, I'm Jay Oliver. Today's news update brought to you by the Town of Islip Industrial Development Agency, where Long Island gets down to business.
1: ABC News, I'm Michelle Franzen. In Minnesota, federal authorities say they arrested an 18-year-old and stopped an ISIS-inspired mass shooting targeting the Mall of America. U.S. Attorney Daniel Rosen alleges that the teen tried to purchase an assault rifle and ammunition from a confidential source.
2: The level of enthusiasm and commitment toward it, the determination to intervene and disrupt, was made, and to do it at the soonest possible time.
1: The World Health Organization says there's still no confirmation from the Russian government on what killed a lab worker in Siberia. It's a suspected case of pneumonic plague, and hundreds of others are in quarantine. The U.S. has formally asked Russia for answers. President Trump traveling to Texas tonight, his third trip to the Lone Star State in the past month to help campaign ahead of the midterm elections. And the attorney for Krista Pike says that they've received a request from a judge to have the state's information preserved. This is ABC News.
3: From the LI News Radio Weather Center, for tonight we're going to have mostly clear skies and the low temperature will be down to around 42 degrees. Winds out of the northwest 11 to 14 miles per hour. Tuesday, we can expect to have sunny skies all day and the high temperature will be near 63. We'll have northwest winds 10 to 15 miles per hour. And for Tuesday night, skies will be clear with a low temperature down to around 36. Northwest winds 5 miles per hour. From the LI News Weather Center, I'm Keith Maloney.
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11: What's up, everybody?
12: What's going on?
13: Who is that?
11: That was scary. Do I sound better now? I'm trying not to scream. You know, it's funny. I did a show in the studio with Ron Conkema. I did a show there when I had my, I actually wore my hearing aids and I did it.
14: Oh, God.
11: And then Dawn said to me, did you do something different tonight? I said, I had my hearing aids. And she goes, you better put them in for every show because you sounded perfect. You were pronouncing words right. You weren't, you know, screaming.
13: Did you just say pronouncing?
11: Pronouncing.
13: It's pronouncing.
11: Oh, see? I don't have them in. You understand? So what's up, everybody? I'm Johnny Rizzo. You're listening to Motorcycle Man Radio. I got the commander with me.
12: Hi.
11: What's I call you? The winner. I don't know what to call you. The commander.
12: Commander.
11: The winning commander. She won big time yesterday at the event. But we'll get to that in a second. We got Irish Pat with us.
15: Hey, guys.
11: We got the connoisseur.
16: That's me.
11: With Sergio Jonathan Glazier.
16: Yes, yes, yes.
11: And we got Rod the Cigar Guy.
13: I'm over here.
11: Hanging in there. And we got the crow.
17: What? What's up, Johnny?
11: Miss you, bro.
17: I flew back in.
11: You flew back in. You know, see what I was? You leave a door open? The crows just fly in. You know what I mean? So, welcome back to Motorcycle Mayhem, Crow.
17: Great to be here.
11: You know, we love doing a show with you, and you were here for a while, and you always go somewhere. You're always somewhere.
17: I am.
11: But now you're here.
17: I'm here.
13: In the corner.
11: We're going to get to you in a second, but we have big event yesterday, the Rock and Roll for Cure. Motorcycle Run for Breast Cancer, the 17th annual, which, guys, I will pat myself on the back with the escort that we had yesterday.
12: Amazing.
11: What do you think?
12: That was really good.
11: That was...
15: No, the escort was phenomenal.
11: Yeah. You know, I think when it comes to runs, and I got to thank you too, Crow, and the Punisher, that did a fantastic job yesterday as well.
17: It was our pleasure. We had a good time.
11: Yeah, I actually wrote to Dominic last night, and it was like, you know, Smokey was like, thank you so much for you guys. Incredible.
17: Ballpark, how many bikes were there?
11: I'd say a little bit over 200.
17: Nice.
11: Yeah.
17: That's a good turnout.
11: Yeah, you know, it looked like more, but, you know, I got the drone footage today, and I was kind of trying to count them. I was like, I'm not 200 there, you know. But it felt like a lot more. Yeah. It really did. But you know what? That's 200 people that came out with, it looked like it was going to rain. And I'll get to something about that in a second also. But so considering, you know, when people do these runs, okay, and we've all done them before. If you're in a bad escort, you don't want to come back to that run again because this car's going in. And that's the problem we had last year. And that's one of the problems Dawn was worried about this year. Because last year, they only sent us two cars. That's it. Mm. So, and it was one in the front, one in the back. So I told Dawn, I'm going to take care of the escort this year. So I got on it, you know, I made phone calls, I did this, and they actually told me they were going to send us 3 motorcycles, 5 cop cars, and then 5 Nassau County cars. So that's plenty. Mm. They sent us 8 motorcycles and about 20 cop cars.
17: Let me add, because I was out there when they rolled back in.
11: Right.
17: But not only did you have motorcycle cops out there, but they had positive, friendly. They were happy to be there.
11: Yes, they were.
17: They were happy to do what they were doing, and they just kept it rolling.
11: They did. They absolutely did. You know what's cool about that, though? When you're in a row of bikes, well, we were like the first bike, and we had the 2 flags in front of us. To see these cops like going to the next exit and doing like 120 passes, that's all. I love that. Like,
13: when they do the swap.
11: Yeah, that's cool. That's cool. That's awesome. Hey, I am waving at every cop. Yeah. They're like, you waved to me 2 exits ago, right? But I gotta say, you know, even with the threat of rain all day, you know, we got a lot of bikes that showed up. It was a great feeling. A lot of great people. Which I want to make this point real quick. And I kind of had an argument with somebody yesterday. One of the vendors that were at the setup at the event, the pizza guy, okay? He comes over to me. He goes, hey, this is it? I go, what do you mean? He goes, this is the whole thing? I said, well, no, we just got back. Because I guess he was looking when all the bikes were out. He guessed, you know, that was it. No one's not coming. And then a lot of people, you know, they don't come back. A lot of people keep going and they go home and they go. I know a lot of people were going to the Italians yesterday and, mm-hmm. you know, maybe to a street fair. So they sought out the one they want to show their support, then they move on. That's what you do.
17: Right.
11: So I said to the guy, I said, I don't know. You know, more people might come back. Don't forget, it also raining.
17: The weather had a big deal.
11: When it comes to the motorcycle world, rain's a big deal.
12: Yes.
17: Mm-hmm. Oh, yeah.
11: So a lot of people are not going to come back and hang out in the rain. They're going to go home. So he says, you know, I lost money on this. But I go, dude, I said, what do I ever say to you? You know what I mean? I don't know what to say. You know, I didn't predict the rain, you know. Everyone knew we had a chance of rain today, you know. He goes, what do you want me to do? I said, stick around at 2 o'clock, see what happens. All right. Around 1:30, I see him packed everything up. So I go over to him. I go, I guess you're leaving? He goes, man, I lost money with this. I ain't coming back here again. Blah, blah, blah.
17: You know,
11: seriously? Yeah. And I'm like, all right. You know, like it's my fault. It rained.
17: Yeah.
11: You know what I mean?
13: Yeah. Like I said to you earlier today, the big word of the whole day, benefit.
11: Exactly.
13: It's not about you.
11: Right. Benefit.
17: Good point. Yep.
11: Yeah. It's about benefit. You know, you're there for a breast cancer charity, which, you know, a lot of women go through that. Even men go through it, mm-hmm. you know. Mm-hmm. And, you know, it's a big deal. And everybody in this room knew somebody who dealt with it. Mm-hmm. Am I right?
14: Of course.
11: Yeah. Or had it, or maybe even passed away from it. So, you know, you're there for a reason. You know, the event ended at 5. You never know. Maybe 100 more people would have just showed up. Who knows?
17: Who knows?
11: You know, Fat Boy looked like they had a good day.
14: So, and right? I was going to say that because he was right next to Fat Boy.
11: Yes.
14: And there was, every time I looked over, there was no one at the pizza truck and there were people at Fat Boy.
11: Right. Yeah.
14: So I think that that's something also that stuck in his craw was that there was constant turnover at Fat Boy's right. and not with him.
11: Well, is that my fault? I mean,
14: and they start taking it out on you.
17: Did you know that people were going to come and try to eat healthy?
11: Do I? Yeah. So I have to walk up, everybody listen, go get the pizza.
17: Yeah. Yeah.
11: Don't eat the Fat Boy. Go get the pizza. Yeah. Right. That ain't going to happen. That really pissed me off. You know, like, you know, that's the way you're going to be. My, you know what I mean?
13: Yeah, let Whatever. It go.
15: No, there's nothing you can do about that, though. That's just people being people, unfortunately.
11: Yeah, you know, but it was a great run. The bands were great.
15: Man. Oh, the run was phenomenal.
11: That one girl's voice, the GGB band?
13: Angelica Varakai. She was amazing.
11: She just pounded, man. And it was like, you just stopped the track. Yeah.
13: I felt bad because I feel like she, like, destroyed everybody else.
11: Yeah, she did. Absolutely, you know.
13: She's
11: like, wasn't even trying, you know. I, you know, she's some people up there trying, but she wasn't even trying. She's like,
13: I just want to touch real on a funny note with that. I went up to her later on afterwards, and I was like, you know, that was amazing. And she's like, Rod. I'm like, looking at her, I'm like, do I know you? And then she goes, Angelica. I'm like, oh my God.
11: Wait, sing a note.
13: she used to lead a band called Fists of Fury, which I used to love going around seeing. Okay. She's incredible. Married to, I think her husband's name's Scott, Chopper Scott or Chopper John.
11: I heard that name before. Yeah. Okay. But she was incredible.
13: Yeah.
11: And, you know, we got the big winner here.
13: There you go.
15: Yeah.
11: Of the most, like, what do you have today? I mean,
14: it took a lot to fix
11: it. I gotta be honest. Yeah. You know, when I spun on that wheel, I was like hoping to see your name. You went, how many times did you win? Besides the bike?
12: The lotto, the jacket, the helmet, and wow. Rod didn't want his purse.
11: I have to throw the nuts on you.
14: He already has a purse.
12: He gave me the Michael Kors 04.
11: Wow.
12: But that's... I do have to say, I was happy. Well, actually, it was one of my AmVet guys that won it.
11: Right.
12: But by the time Scott made the phone call to let him know he won, he just bought, I think 2 weeks ago, a brand new Evel Knievel American, a Harley Davidson.
11: Wow.
12: From Suffolk Harley. So from
11: we can say Suffolk now. We can say Suffolk Harley now. Okay.
12: When I picked up my prizes, from the time I picked up the prizes to when I stepped outside, it had to have been not even 2 minutes, and I heard, you got the bike. And I look, and then Brad, who won the bike, was like, well, I just got a new bike. I can't have 3 bikes in my garage. So he gave it to me.
11: That's awesome. That's awesome.
13: Awesome.
11: You know, because when I was spinning that wheel, and I saw the commander come up, I'm like, all right, not yet. Let it win, but come on. I was really rooting for you. I really, you know, when I saw that name come up, I was like, ah, oh, man.
17: That's cool.
12: But see, you know? I wasn't getting my hopes up for the bike. I'm just glad people entered, and all that money now goes to a good cause.
11: Yeah,
14: of course. That's what it's about.
11: And did you notice there were the girls inside in the pink? They're doing their own breast cancer thing. They were there for Dawn, but they have their own little breast cancer thing they have.
14: For Lenore.
11: Lenore. She actually won the 3-day stay in Daytona, which is awesome.
12: Nice.
17: Good.
11: So, you know, it was good. I actually won the lottery board.
12: I won a lotto board.
11: I won the big lotto board, the main one, the one that went by itself.
14: You done scratching?
11: I did one.
13: Excuse me?
11: Why? I won $50.
15: I was thinking the same thing, Rod.
11: I scratched one so far, I won $50.
17: You still have the rash from when I left?
14: it doesn't go away on its own.
11: It's still there.
13: Don't forget, 20%.
11: 20%. Well, and I only did one, but that lotto board had $500 worth of scratch draws and $300 worth of gift cards.
12: Nice.
11: So that's good, man. So
13: he's taking us to dinner.
11: That's right. We're gonna go to McDonald's. All right.
13: Thank you.
11: One of the cards was Starbucks. If you can eat the food there, we're good.
17: We're going to
11: Like Starbucks.
17: We're going to Sizzler.
11: So guys, Johnny Rizzo, this is Most Like a Man Radio. We got the Commander, we got Irish Pat, we got the Connoisseur, we got Rod, we got Crow in the studio, and we'll be right back.
15: Right after this.
11: Boom! Don't go walking slow. The devil's
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11: All right, we are back on Motorcycle Mayhem Radio, and we're just talking about the motorcycle run that we had yesterday for Rock and Roll for Rookie, our 17th annual motorcycle run, which was...
17: Wow.
12: Chilly.
11: It was chilly, right?
12: Chilly.
11: Yeah, you're cold.
15: I didn't think it was bad, but I also dressed for it.
11: You did?
15: Yeah. I had a sweatshirt, long sleeve. I was comfortable.
11: That's the last thing I thought about when I walked out of the house, and I just happened to grab this jacket, and I took it, thank God.
12: Yeah. But last year, the event, it was like 100-something degrees.
14: You never know.
11: That's what October. You can't, it's a hit or miss. Yeah. You remember, Rod, when we did the Vet City? It was like 105 degrees.
13: Yeah, and we were in the tower and under the tower.
11: Yeah, it was good times, man. That was good times. But, so I'm very happy for you. And so you got plans for the bike. What are you doing?
12: That's gonna be my learning bike.
11: Yeah. How many CCs is that? Did he tell you?
12: I have no idea.
14: 650.
15: 650. Yeah, thank you.
11: All right. So pretty awesome. Yeah. I have an idea for him when I talk to him. That Dawn has two other motorcycles in her garage. One's one of those Yamahas, like those real old ones.
17: Yeah.
11: Those Yamahas with the long seal on it. What do you call those?
15: Banana seats?
11: What?
13: Banana.
11: Basically, but the name of the bike, I forgot.
17: It's like an Enduro.
11: Something like that.
14: Or like a standard where it's...
11: Yeah, back in the 70s, like a 1970 Yamaha.
17: Yeah, they call them Enduros. Yep.
13: Looks like you're riding a torpedo.
11: And she also got a Honda Rebel also that's been sitting in the garage. So I said, you know what? Let's talk to Alex, and maybe we'll give him one of the bikes to refurbish, and he should turn that into the Rock and Roll for a Cure bike.
17: Sure.
12: Yeah.
15: Paint
12: yeah.
15: Oh, the pink.
11: Not to raffle it off or nothing. Just, you know, maybe bring that to all the events and just have it parked there. You know what I'm saying? That'd be pretty cool.
15: That would be great.
11: So I'm going to talk to Alex about that, you know, and that'd be pretty cool. So I want to thank Alex out there. He did a great job.
14: Yes, he did.
11: What a great guy he is, right?
13: Absolutely.
11: Yeah. We partied with him plenty of times out of state, but... No, I've never seen him in New York before. It's the first time.
15: Yeah.
11: But anyway. But
14: if you have anything go wrong with the bike, you can bring it back to him for warranty service.
11: That's right.
12: Yeah, he gave me his contact number.
14: You just have to ride it there.
11: No, he's actually joining the show for doing a tech tip on the Monday night shows. So
13: right.
11: That's nice. Pretty cool.
15: You know, because none of us are mechanics.
11: Yeah. I mean, I can give a tech tip, but you put the kickstand down on the left. That's all I can tell you.
13: Wait, first of all, you sure about that?
11: I'm not.
15: Here's what I know. I know if you put, when you start the bike, you push the button, it's supposed to start. If it doesn't, it's broken.
11: Straighten it for a new one.
13: Thanks for rubbing it in.
17: Wait. What did I miss there? What happened?
13: My bike died last week.
17: Oh. So the button didn't work.
13: The button's not working. Nothing is working.
11: My bike did great yesterday. I'm going to be, you know.
15: Don't they have gas station pills for that run?
11: Yeah. Everybody's surprised to see an empty trailer.
15: Look at the look I'm getting right now.
13: Dude, I don't need Warlord Express.
11: People were looking at my empty trailer yesterday saying, what's going on here?
13: Yeah, that was a big point, man, where you go on the run, people are looking in the trailer like, where's Johnny? And I'm like, he's on the run. They're like, what?
11: The bike moves. It actually does roll.
13: Yeah, they were photographing the empty trailer.
11: It does. It actually does roll, man. So we're going to have a good show tonight. Plus, we got the 8 o'clock show on Monday night, so forget. So if you want to see what we look like, check us out on Facebook and YouTube.
13: You're on your own on
11: Monday nights, 8 p.m. And we got, what are you writing now? She's writing things down here?
12: No, I'm multitasking. I'm talking, and I am getting ideas.
11: She's getting ideas. I tell you, we got some new add-ons to the show. We got the commander who just joined. Rod's back, and we got Jonathan over there. Now, everyone's got these great ideas, and I'm like, my head's spinning around, like, all right, let's do that. Yeah, we'll do this. But, you know, but the only problem is we got no money.
13: Well, you know, we're all here, and we're invested, and we're going to work this out. We're going to do it.
11: Well, one thing we do have for sure is we have Uncle Joey's Rainbow Explosion.
15: Yes.
11: I just can't say that. That sounds so perverted. But this guy is unbelievable with his cookies. Am I right? Tell him about it. Let's hear about this.
12: Oh, yeah. So it's my favorite place to go for rainbow cookies because I'm bougie with my rainbow cookies.
11: Oh, boy.
12: And they are phenomenal. They have everything from rainbow cookie cupcakes to donuts to crumb cake to cakes.
11: That's me getting fatter.
12: What else do they have? Linza tarts.
11: Oh, the Linza tarts were so good last week.
12: They have the brownies. I brought in the double brownies.
14: Those were awesome.
11: Every package should come with a little, you know,
15: warning label,
11: oxygen mask. You know what I mean?
12: But
15: it is giving new meaning to the expression "taste the rainbow."
11: But yeah, you're kidding.
14: It should come with a defibrillator.
12: They are phenomenal, and if you want to go, they're located in Farmingdale at 451 Main Street. Tell them the commander sent you.
11: Now, what do we have tonight to test again? We got the connoisseur over there.
12: Oh, what do I have? What did I bring? I didn't, it's not in front of me.
15: Your warm and charming personality?
12: I got...
13: that's there.
12: I got the big black and white rainbow cookies.
11: Whoa, big black and white. Hey, hey, okay.
12: I got...
15: that's mine.
12: Two... rainbow cookie donuts, two pistachio-filled rainbow cookie donuts, and two Nutella-filled rainbow cookie donuts.
13: I'm just
11: Nutella, rainbow. That's
17: wait, you have them with you tonight?
11: Yes.
12: Yeah, I brought the bag.
11: Oh, you'll have them before you leave.
17: Filled
12: donuts. Oh, rainbow cookie donuts.
17: Yeah.
13: Has anyone?
15: What do you think Johnny hired her on the show?
17: I see now.
11: Mayhem Fat Radio. That's us.
13: Everybody, please pay attention to Pat because he has been slowly slouching in his chair with his mouth open, drool coming down.
14: Well, that's normal.
11: But I will say, you know, yesterday, the teamwork, man, we cleaned all our stuff up in the rain. Thanks for your help, Pat. That was awesome. Right? I was like, I'm getting the hell out of here. Right?
15: I stayed for as long as I could. Then it's like, once they announced the bike, it's like, I was like, I gotta go, I gotta get
11: home.
15: Are
11: you trying to win another jet bike? Is that what you're trying to do? You got one already. You park two in the back? No, she's got to park in the back with you now.
15: Hey,
11: you happy?
15: Hey, I was in the front yesterday.
11: I know. You got a trophy, congratulations.
15: And I got a trophy.
11: What'd you get?
15: Best metric bike.
11: Yeah. What the hell is a metric bike?
17: It's a Japanese bike.
13: It's when you go down to the aisle, you try to find a 10 millimeter.
11: You know what's great? You know what's great about this? He won a trophy this big, you know, best metric. She got a trophy now this big.
15: Yes. Nice.
11: And she didn't even win it. She just came with the bike.
15: She stole it.
13: She assumed it.
11: That's awesome.
15: She has.
14: Participation trophy.
12: I'm still surprised that Brad gave me the bike. Like, he's one of my riders. I love him. He's one of my good friends. And
11: yeah, a good month.
12: I know.
11: Right?
12: Yeah.
11: Good month. What's in my car? I got your scratchers too.
12: Yes.
11: I'm giving them to you no matter what because.
12: All right, I'll take them.
11: I'm going to end up scratching more. That's what's going to happen.
12: Listen, I just blew the motor in my car, so maybe I can win some money.
11: Maybe.
13: Do you have my shirt?
11: I have them in the car. I even actually have the trailer with me if you want to look in there.
13: Oh, sweet. Cool.
15: So, Lisa, what's better, winning the bike or being on the show?
12: Being on the show.
13: All right.
11: There you go. You deserve a chip for that. Which flavor would you like?
14: Give the bike back.
11: You know, you know, it's funny. I went to, CVS?
15: Yeah.
11: And they have all those, the Walgreens, they have all those chips in there.
12: Yeah.
11: I'm like, really? Yeah. I'm like, wow.
15: Yeah.
11: Unbelievable. Unbelievable.
12: No.
11: But, you know, so you'll be joining. Are you going to go for lessons? What are you doing?
12: Yeah, I'm going to, because we have the wedding coming up. When I get back in the springtime.
11: Oh, you're getting married fast, right?
12: Next month.
11: Wow.
17: Congrats.
11: We would have flew down. We really would have flew down.
12: Las Vegas.
17: Wow.
11: We got timeshare.
17: Nice.
11: We got timeshare in Vegas. But we're going to go.
12: I know.
11: But
12: you're going on a cruise.
13: I'm tentatively supposed to be there.
11: Yeah?
12: Come on down.
13: If I do make the trip for this KISS thing, I'm definitely coming down.
15: Maybe you could marry them, actually, while you're out there.
12: Elvis is marrying us.
11: Yeah. But we are perfect. Anyway, so all right, so you're getting married in Vegas.
12: Yeah, viva Las Vegas.
11: Wow.
12: I have to. I'm Lisa Marie.
13: Oh!
11: Wait a minute. No. Right? You're the commander. There you go.
12: All right. I'll take it.
11: Acceptable. All right, well, we're going to be on a cruise in November. The same day you get married, believe it, I think. The day that Felix was asked to remove himself.
14: November 15th.
11: November 13th.
14: November 13th, that's correct. That's correct.
11: That was the day that Felix was asked to leave. The Odd Couple.
14: That request came from his wife.
17: That's what I was going to ask. Who did it come from?
11: What
17: was the time on the clock when he was sitting there with his suitcase?
11: Oh, my God.
14: That's a true fan.
11: Oh, yeah, that's a true fan. But we're going to come back to that, though. So say I'm Johnny Rizzo. You listen to Motorcycle Mayhem Radio. Check us out everywhere, and we'll be right back.
12: Right after this.
15: Boom.
12: Pew. They told me don't go walking slow, the
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0: For 103.9 LI News Radio, I'm Jay Oliver. A Babylon man dead after drowning in his own pool, a family member called 911. It was around 7 yesterday morning after finding 60-year-old David Acerita unresponsive in the pool. He was pronounced dead at the scene. There is no criminal investigation into the incident. One dead, another in custody after a hit and run in North Lindenhurst. Happened at around 4:30 yesterday morning on Sunrise Highway at North Indiana Avenue near Babylon Town Hall. The victim, identified as 56-year-old Eric Ermanovics, who was hit while crossing the street not long after the crash. Police with the arrest, 65-year-old Daniel Gomez at his home. And Governor Kathy Hochul declaring a state of emergency related to an increase in measles cases in New York. There have been 109 confirmed cases in the state so far this year. That's more than double last year total. For 103.9 LI News Radio, I'm Jay Oliver. Today's news update brought to you by the Town of Islip Industrial Development Agency, where Long Island gets down to business.
5: ABC News, I'm Michelle Franzen. In Minnesota, federal authorities say they arrested an 18-year-old and stopped an ISIS-inspired mass shooting targeting the Mall of America. U.S. Attorney Daniel Rosen alleges that the teen tried to purchase an assault rifle and ammunition from a confidential source.
6: The level of enthusiasm and commitment toward it, the determination to intervene and disrupt, was made and to do it at the soonest possible time.
5: The World Health Organization says there's still no confirmation from the Russian government on what killed a lab worker in Siberia. It's a suspected case of pneumonic plague, and hundreds of others are in quarantine. The U.S. has formally asked Russia for answers. President Trump traveling to Texas tonight, his third trip to the Lone Star State in the past month to help campaign ahead of the midterm elections. And the attorney for Krista Pike says that they've received a request from a judge to have the state's information preserved. This is ABC News.
7: From the LI News Radio Weather Center, for tonight we're going to have mostly clear skies and the low temperature will be down to around 42 degrees. Winds out of the northwest 11 to 14 miles per hour. Tuesday, we can expect to have sunny skies all day and the high temperature will be near 63. We'll have northwest winds 10 to 15 miles per hour. And for Tuesday night, skies will be clear with a low temperature down to around 36. Northwest winds 5 miles per hour. From the LI News Weather Center, I'm Keith Maloney.
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9: Yay.
11: From the Long Island Punishers.
9: Yeah.
11: I got to tell you, you know, the Long Island Punishers, they stepped up to the plate yesterday. They, every year they come to the Rock and Roll for a Cure event. They do security for us, and, you know, and you guys are serious. I got
9: to
11: tell you.
9: Yeah, we look forward to it.
11: You guys are serious because somebody set up a tent in, where they should have been.
9: Yep.
11: And then Sarge came to me and said, want me to move them? I said, they're already set up. He goes, I don't care. They went over there and said, no, they're packing everything up. And they moved
9: we,
11: wow.
9: We had them moved in 30 seconds.
11: Yes, yes.
9: Tent, like, weights, everything. Flags.
11: Well, you know what? You guys did a fantastic job, man. The bikes went out great. Everything went smooth. You know, and the Alliance was actually there. They helped us. I want to thank them as well. And the post, what post was doing the security? Post 111?
10: AmVets Post 111. And I believe Gramps from 40? AmVets Post 48 was there helping out.
11: Gramps. Awesome, man. Again, thank you very much. So you got an event coming up on Saturday.
9: We, Sunday.
11: Sunday. Okay.
9: Sunday. We have an open house.
11: An open house.
9: I'll tell you about the open house.
11: Tell us about it.
9: Summer came and went really fast, guys.
11: I can't believe
9: it's crazy. Cold weather. I think temperatures now at 40 degrees at night. Before you know it, there'll be snow, ice, salt.
10: No.
11: Okay.
9: No, that's not going to happen.
11: The show just took a dive.
13: I live in PA. Don't tell me that.
9: Oh, sorry, man. Beautiful, beautiful riding, though.
13: Oh, God, yeah.
9: Yeah.
13: Oh,
9: yeah.
11: When the bike's working.
9: Oops. Shots fired. So we want to have an end of the season little party.
11: All right.
9: A little thank you. You know, we had a great, great year. Everybody had a great year.
11: Yeah.
9: I saw so many bikes on the road. It was nice. And you know how I travel. So I was in South Dakota this year.
11: I was in
9: Tennessee. I was in South Carolina, North Carolina, Massachusetts, Vermont, Maine, Rhode Island. And it was just great riding. Great
11: season.
9: You got it.
11: You're out there, man. That's awesome.
9: Yeah. I like to ride.
11: You know,
9: hence my road name, Miles.
11: There you go, Miles.
9: Miles. With a Z, by the way.
11: With a Z, Miles.
9: So we're having an end of the season open house October 11th, Sunday. You're going to be there.
11: I'll
9: right,
11: be there.
9: Johnny?
11: Yeah. Spinning the tunes for you guys.
9: And you be there?
10: And that's always comes.
9: Yes, 100%. You guys support us. We love it. We love supporting you. So thank you. 1 o'clock, 1 p.m., 97 Carlton Avenue, Islip Terrace, $20 entry, and you get a burger, a hot dog, a drink, beer, soda, whatever, and
11: right.
9: We get to listen to some music.
11: Yeah.
9: We listen to Johnny.
11: Yeah.
10: Would you like me to bring some Uncle Joey's cookies?
9: Absolutely.
11: Oh, man.
13: Oh, my God. Did you see his eyes pop out?
10: They're open on the weekends. They're closed Mondays and Tuesdays.
9: Okay.
10: So just for you.
9: Yes.
10: I'll be like, it's a special delivery.
13: Oh.
10: What would you?
9: Do I have to share with my other guys?
11: Or? No, we got to share mayhem.
9: Are they listening? I'm sorry, guys.
13: They're really good.
11: You got to keep the food on the raw tent. You'll be
9: okay.
11: Trust me.
9: Yes. You heard him, right? Trust Johnny.
11: Trust me.
16: The food needs its own security detail.
11: Exactly.
9: So special. We're mixing it up a little bit this year. You know, we do the fundraisers. As a matter of fact, we just did a fundraiser up in Berkshires, and we did a ride, covered bridges, and we raised money for the Ronald McDonald House.
11: Excellent.
9: It was very cool. We spent the night. It was great. We went to a distillery. We just had a good time, you know, doing motorcycle stuff.
11: There you go.
9: Yeah, as a club.
11: That's what you do. You know what I mean? Yep. So you got this event coming up.
9: So we're going to do something a little different. Long Island is known for its beaches and its wineries.
16: Mm. Right?
11: Yes, I heard about this. Okay.
9: So here's what's going to happen. It's $60 a ticket. There's only going to be 100 tickets sold. What you win is an 8-hour VIP tour.
17: Wow.
9: For up to 12 people. Ooh. So that means it's you, and you can invite 11 people.
17: Wow.
9: You're going to be in a Mercedes Sprinter.
17: Oh, you get that too?
9: You get the, ride.
17: Man, that's awesome.
14: It's you get to keep the truck.
9: yeah.
14: You'll have to negotiate that.
9: Yeah. You're going to visit two wineries. You're going to get up to 4 bottles of wine that's included.
14: Each?
9: Two each.
14: Oh.
9: Two in each. Food and also, wine tasting. At the Duck Walk and the at that vineyard.
17: And that's a good vineyard too.
9: That's all included. It's a great vineyard. It's a great vineyard.
17: Yeah.
9: Let me give you the website if anybody wants to go online. 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
17: Awesome. Now, make a note that you don't have to be in the biker community to win this. So,
9: correct.
17: You're in your car right now, and you're driving home from work, and you hear this, and you like wine, and you want to get in, you can get in.
9: Right.
10: So, a cutoff date?
9: It's going to be this Sunday at our open house.
17: Okay.
9: This will be the last day. We're actually going to have it. We're going to put it on Facebook. The drawing will be there. Johnny, you'll be there.
17: I guess I'm doing the drawing.
9: And there it is.
17: You need somebody with a loud mouth. I mean, who do you know? I don't know anybody. Who can do it? I'll do it.
9: So, you know, it's a good point. You said reach out to other than the motorcycle community. That's what we wanted to do.
17: Excellent. So. That's perfect, man. That's an awesome deal. I mean, especially if you're a wine drinker.
9: Yes.
17: Yeah, for me, is there beer involved?
9: We can.
17: So you can. I'll drink beers at the winery. I mean.
9: We can bring beers in the
17: car. In the Sprinter, no less.
9: Mercedes Sprinter.
17: Wow. So you're going to go in class.
9: Yes.
17: That's with a driver? Or no, you have to.
9: No, with a driver.
17: It's coming with a driver.
9: With a driver, and you can bring up to 11 people, so 12 of you go. Have a great
17: afternoon. How long does it last for? 8 hours, you said?
9: 8 hours.
17: Hours in a limo.
9: So once you win, you'll put in some dates, and we'll figure it all out.
17: So is any date you want, you have a year?
9: Yeah, it could be next spring. Yep, next summer.
17: Wow, that's fantastic.
14: I like that.
17: Yeah, you know what? Just to go for the limo. I'm not a wine drinker, but I'll drink beers, you know?
9: You bring a case of beer and you go for the ride.
17: Yeah, that's all.
14: You know what? That would be something cool that if the show won, we could like make an event for breast cancer or something to build up and have one of us host it and go out with them and let them have a really, really good time. Mm-hmm. With us, you know, but that's only if Loudmouth over there picks himself. But
9: here's the deal. From now till Sunday, right, $60 a raffle ticket. But remember, you can bring up to 12 people, so you can split it.
17: Right.
9: Two of you can buy $30 each. You win. You take 9.
17: Well, the whole show can ship in.
14: I like how he thinks.
15: John Anthony.
17: Now, how are you picking the winner with tickets? Because we did the wheel. It was really cool.
9: Yes.
17: That wheel worked out great. But we couldn't get up on the screen. But that wheel, you just go online, you type in the names. And what happened was I put my name in to test it.
9: Yes.
17: I forgot to take my name out. So I'm like, oh, no, I'm going to win. Oh, I can't win. You know what I'm saying?
9: Right.
17: So I was like, not me. I kept seeing Commander's name. I was really happy.
14: But I was so scared when you brought out the dress. I really thought you were going to really do Vanna White.
17: I was. What did you win? You won something.
14: I won the purse.
17: Oh, that's right.
10: You won the purse.
9: It's a man purse.
17: She won the purse.
15: It's European.
9: It's a European man purse.
14: Guys.
17: Oh, my God.
9: Like Seinfeld, you're fancy.
17: Oh, my God.
9: You're fancy, man.
14: So, picture this with a black and white Michael Kors purse.
10: No. It's a black Michael Kors purse, right?
9: Yes.
10: Picture him in a goth outfit that he normally wears with his biker boots.
9: Yes.
10: His Mad Hatter black top hat. It would match the outfit.
9: I see it finishing the outfit.
17: I thought he looked
10: thank
17: very nice.
10: You.
17: Also.
14: Yeah. The black lace, freaking Milwaukee leather boots, the gothic dress.
17: Damn, that's Rod.
15: I'm getting a little nauseous.
17: So Jonathan.
15: Yes, sir.
17: Let's talk about Fat Boys a little bit.
15: What did
17: you get tonight?
15: So tonight I don't even remember what the hell I ordered.
17: You ordered the hot honey sandwich?
10: No, I got the hot honey.
17: Oh, you got the hot honey. You got the Bronx Bomber.
15: Yes.
17: I'm not sure what that is, but.
15: I'm looking forward to that. I'm dying to get my disgusting tongue into that thing, man. But talking about Fat Boys, so they were at the event yesterday, and I had to go for the breakfast burrito.
17: They had breakfast there.
10: Oh, I got the chicken and guac burrito. And that was the owner there?
17: Tony was there, the owner,
15: Tony, yes. Yeah.
10: Okay. thank you, Tony, for giving me a hug to warm me up. And then I was so cold after that ride. He was
17: you
10: like,
17: were freezing.
10: Come step in the truck.
14: Oh, that's nice.
10: So I got to stand in the truck. He's like, are you warm now? I was like, thank you for feeding us every Monday. And I'm like shivering.
17: Did you notice a coincidence, though, that he actually had to leave the truck the minute Scott walked up? He said, oh, get out, get out, get out. Yeah, so I'm glad you thanked him for feeding us every Monday.
10: I did.
17: They do feed us every Monday. I got the crunch wrap that you guys got me into. I got the barbecue chicken.
10: You.
17: The barbecue chicken crunch wrap. I can't wait to dig my teeth into that. Because their burgers are like one of the best you've ever eaten in life. The Fat Boy, you live right here.
9: I do, yeah. I've been there.
17: Go to Fat Boys.
9: It's great.
17: Get their burger. It is the best burger, hands down. I don't care who you are out there. You eat that burger, you're like, oh my God, that fat guy from AM is right.
14: The fries are really good too.
17: The fries are amazing.
9: From fries are good.
17: All their food's good there, Fat Boy. Yeah. And they got some great locations. They are in, where are they? They're in East Northport, they're in Patchogue, and they're in Belmore. So check out Fat Boy's Burrito, and you'll love it. So again, I am Johnny Rizzo. I'm with the crew here. 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
17: So we'll be back right after this.
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14: Boom.
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0: Jay Oliver here. 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
17: And we're back. Oh, I'm almost like a Mayhem Radio.
10: We're back.
12: Did you miss me?
17: We did. We actually, Pat ran out and got the Fat Boy Burrito for us, and we're going to pig out.
9: Right, smells great.
14: I felt a deep emptiness while Pat was missing.
17: I did.
13: In your stomach.
14: I didn't want to say, but
17: so, yeah. What do you got over there? You got something else?
9: So, number one, thank you. Thank you for allowing me to come.
17: Absolutely.
9: And talk about our open house and promote the raffles and this and that. But you know it's not a coincidence that I'm here, right?
17: No.
9: You know, because the weather is getting a little cooler.
17: Right. Right? And you're off the bike. You're like, hey, man.
9: So what do we do when the weather gets a little cooler?
17: We go inside.
9: We have a fire.
17: The fire, right.
9: It's the fire chat with the crow. So we're going to start the fire pit probably towards the end of October.
17: Okay.
9: And we'll get it going and we'll create some stories and make some memories and
17: like it.
9: We'll share them on the air.
17: I like it. I like it. You know what I do? I'm going to bring a setup to your house.
9: Okay.
17: Leave it there.
9: Okay.
17: You know what I mean? This is where we have a setup there.
9: Yeah.
17: Okay. We don't have to touch any of this stuff.
9: And if I'm welcome to come back and we'll share some stories. And
17: yeah.
9: Maybe we talked about it last year. Maybe we'll make it happen this year.
17: Absolutely.
9: We'll do a show by the fire pit.
17: That was cool last year.
14: That was cool. Yeah.
17: And we didn't use microphones last year. And it came out great.
9: Okay, yes.
17: That was pretty cool. He lights the fire. His big thing is what? Bourbon, right? He loves his bourbon. I never seen the guy drink. Like, he would come in the studio on Monday, and me and Wayne, he'd pour us all, like, a little shot. Bourbon. And then me and Wayne look at each other and push it over there.
9: Well, bourbon goes with everything. Like the pistachio donut that I'm going to have.
17: Yeah.
14: Cigars.
9: You put a little, yeah, bourbon. You get the cigar in the bourbon. You put a little bourbon in the donut. Oh, the explosion.
17: Crow he's a connoisseur of bourbon.
9: Yes.
14: I dig it.
17: Did you ever make it out to Kentucky?
9: Yes. Oh, yeah. We went. Oh, I go for the day now.
17: Oh,
9: fly,
17: yeah?
9: Fly into Nashville, rent the bike.
17: Right.
9: Right. Drive immediately right to Kentucky, go to any distillery, do a tour.
14: Lexington?
9: Lexington.
17: Me and Michael did that.
9: If you want to stay overnight, you camp out anywhere, you bring your sleeping bag, and then drop off the bike and fly home.
17: Wow. This guy does it. Tell a quick story. This is the greatest story
9: ever.
17: That gave me the chills when he told me this story. What happened when you went out to go buy, you bought a bike out in Tennessee,
9: yes,
17: right?
9: Yeah.
17: And the Punishers in Tennessee were having a run. Tell us what happened when you were there.
9: I'm always looking at motorcycles every single day, parts and this and that. And if a really good deal comes along, I'm going to buy the bike. You know, I don't know, ride it for a season and sell it. And I feel like I'm saving it, just sitting in
17: and he's still married,
9: garage.
17: Ladies and gentlemen. Yeah. Still married. All right, guys.
9: So there was a guy down in Tennessee, just 2 hours south of Nashville. So I'm talking to him, and I realized that he was 10 miles from one of our chapters. So I orchestrated it that I was going to go pick up the bike. We agreed on a price. I was going to pick up the bike when they were having an event, and they were having an anniversary party. So I went down.
17: Can we say what month this was, too? Because it was cold.
9: It was March.
17: It was March.
9: No. It was February.
17: February. Okay, this is February. February.
9: So, yeah.
1: In Kentucky.
17: Yeah, running back to New York.
9: I forgot how chilly it was going to be in the end of February. So I fly down to Nashville. The chapter there had somebody come pick me up and bring me to the guy's house where I'm buying the bike. Again, it's only 10 miles from their event. So I'm talking to the guy, buy the bike, and now I ride the 10 miles. I go to the event. And I realized, you know, it's about 48, 50 degrees. And I'm talking to everybody, and I'm introduced. And they're like, oh, my God, you came all the way from New York. Dang it, blah, blah, blah, blah. And I'm looking around. And, you know, you go to a party, there's always someone who looks like somebody. So I look up, and I go, that guy looks like my president, Smokey. And that guy looks like my sergeant of arms, Hammer. I did a double take. I go, Smokey and Hammer. What are these guys doing here? They could have flew with me. So I go over and they look at me. They go, brother, you ain't riding home alone.
17: That's awesome.
9: I said, how'd you get here? They go, we rode.
17: I said,
9: wait a second. You rode through the night? You rode 900 miles to turn around and ride back with me? They go, yeah.
17: Wow.
9: That's right.
17: That's an incredible story. And that's brotherhood, guys.
9: Yeah.
17: Right there.
9: And we rode through the night, and it got down to 32 degrees, and we stopped for coffee.
17: Put on a bike. That's a lot different than 32.
9: Oh, we stopped. Like 18. We pulled in for coffee, and
2: that was me on Saturday. Yeah,
17: that was you yesterday. There you go.
9: So it was, you talk about chills.
17: But that's a great story, man. That's brotherhood right there, man. That's the motorcycle community.
14: That's the motorcycle community.
9: Yeah, very cool.
17: Your brothers weren't letting you ride by yourself coming home. That was awesome, man.
9: Yeah.
17: You know, and they could have flew with you, you're right.
9: Yep.
17: But they didn't.
9: Nope.
17: They rode down and drove back with you.
9: Yes, they did.
17: How did you get there? Like, how did you take care of the insurance and the registration and do something like that?
9: I did it all in advance.
17: Oh, yeah?
9: Yeah, yeah. Called, I have Geico. We got the insurance.
17: So you went down there with the plate, put on the bike?
9: Everything, yep.
17: Wow, that's pretty cool, man. Wow. You have some great stories, Joe. I can't talk. I think his name is Crow. Thank you.
9: But wait, we'll have.
17: I got a gun in front of me.
9: Wait, I see you're being
17: Johnny. Rainbow explosion. All right,
9: we're going to create some good stories this winter around the fire.
17: Absolutely, I'm looking forward to it. We're going to, like I said, I'm going to bring some stuff to the house.
9: Okay,
17: leave it there. I have another mixing board. I got like 5 mixing boards. I got about 30 microphones.
15: That's a lot of mixing.
13: Do you know how to use any of them?
17: No, that's why you're sitting over there.
10: And I entered.
9: You did? Excellent. Thank you.
10: I entered.
9: Thank you.
17: Rod
9: went from, please feel free to share that with friends, family.
10: Absolutely.
13: Put it on the board.
17: Rod went from Rod the Cigar Guy to Rod the
13: Sam.
17: I can't talk tonight. I'm done.
9: Johnny, can you?
15: Why is this different than any other day with you?
9: That flyer has a scan code. Can you put
17: that? You sent it to me?
9: Yes. Thank you.
17: Awesome stuff, man. But I'm so glad you came in, Crow.
9: I feel good. I feel like I'm back at home.
17: Yeah. Absolutely. It's going to be great. So what about your event now? What do we got going on?
10: So this Saturday...
17: I'll be there again.
10: Yes.
17: Spinning the tunes.
10: We will be
17: See,
10: there.
17: See, now that she's part of the show, I was like, I'm not asked to go anymore. I'm told I got to go now.
13: He's voluntold.
17: Yeah.
10: No.
17: You said not by you. Oh. It was by Scott. Scott's like, well, you're going.
10: Okay. We have our AmVets 111 poker run / pig roast after.
17: Oh, God.
10: And that is at, I believe, 9 a.m. You could register.
17: Then. You know what's scary about this? No one's going to Florida on Friday. So I won't have nobody to control me in my eating habits while I'm at these events.
14: Yeah, because you're always under control.
17: Thank you.
9: Wow.
10: So it is.
15: We were all racing to see who would say that first.
17: Yeah.
10: So the sign-in for our poker run starts at 10 a.m. at 15 Cedar Lane in Patchogue. $25

0: then you're going to come back to
1: that's awesome.
2: Excellent.
0: Patch Hog.
1: Excellent, excellent, excellent. So I can't do that one, actually, because I'm not going to go. I'll be playing music.
0: Well, you can buy 5 cards right there.
1: Oh, awesome.
0: And you could buy as many cards as you want.
1: I'm going to do that. I'm buying my cards. I'm going to lose.
0: And you don't have, it's open to anyone. You don't have to have a motorcycle. If you have a car, you could drive to all the stops.
2: Good.
1: But you can't touch the Uncle Joey's rainbow explosion. Cannot touch it.
3: They'll be under lock and key.
1: They'll be under lock and key. I got to tell you, this stuff looks amazing. Tell everybody where this is again.
0: So it looks good, right?
1: Yeah.
0: So Uncle Joey's Rainbow Explosion is located in Farmingdale, New York. They are at 451 Main Street. Tell them the commander sent you. They are phenomenal staff, friendly staff. I've never had anything bad from that store. Like, they're just amazing. And I believe you guys all agree.
1: I think so. I mean, we got the best
0: of both
1: worlds.
0: When we come in.
3: You won't get arguments from us.
2: Does anybody here like mac and cheese?
0: Yes.
4: Well, absolutely not. No, I'm kidding.
2: So,
3: the un-American.
2: So, Friday, you'll get a kick out of this, Johnny. Friday, I'm riding to southern Vermont.
1: Oh,
2: yeah.
1: Kraft?
2: No, I'm going to the Vermont Deli.
1: Oh, my God.
2: Homemade, no preservatives, fresh Vermont cheese.
1: Wow.
2: But wait, here's the thing. I'm riding Friday morning
1: right. And
2: turning around and coming back. So it's 250 miles up, 250 miles back.
1: You're nuts.
2: I'll do it in 6 hours.
1: That's crazy, everybody. Well, hey, I want to thank everybody for listening tonight. And make sure you check out Fat Boy's Rainbow Explosion. We'll see you next week right here on Motorcycle Mayhem Radio. We're out of here, guys.
4: Good night, everybody.
0: Good night.
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10: For 103.9 LI News Radio, I'm Jay Oliver. One person dead, another in custody after a hit and run in North Lindenhurst. It happened at around 4:30 yesterday morning on Sunrise Highway, North Indiana Avenue near Babylon Town Hall. Situation exactly was the victim was identified as 56-year-old Eric Ermanovics, who was hit while crossing the street. Not long after the crash, police with the arrest 65-year-old Daniel Gomez at his home. Governor Kathy Hochul declaring a state of emergency related to an increase in measles cases in New York. And there have been at least 109 confirmed cases in the state so far this year. That's more than double last year's total. The order from the governor's office allows for a wider range of healthcare professionals to vaccinate and test patients for measles and more. Back in May, Nassau County health officials announcing the first confirmed measles case in 2 years, an unvaccinated kid under the age of 5. For 103.9 LI News Radio, I'm Jay Oliver. Today's news update brought to you by the Town of Islip Industrial Development Agency, where Long Island gets down to business.
11: ABC News, I'm Michelle Franzen. President Trump in San Antonio campaigning for Republican Ken Paxton. He's locked in a key Senate race against Democrat James Tallarico. It comes as Democrats call for a conflict of interest investigation into the Trump family businesses. The president yesterday announced a more than $6 billion investment with an AI defense company with ties to his son.
12: A Pentagon official provided us with a statement. It says, quote, "No company receives preferential treatment. the war

0: Department always looks for solutions to benefit the warfighter, not any pre-selected entity. Outside affiliations, investors, or political connections play absolutely no role in the department's funding decisions, unquote.
1: ABC's Stephen Portnoy. Hurricane season remains active in the Pacific. Tropical storm Simon forming off Mexico's southwestern coast. Earlier forecasters announced a tropical storm. Isaias is strengthening off eastern Mexico and could become the first named hurricane in the Atlantic. This is ABC News.
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17: 3 years, ladies and gentlemen, October the 7th, the Hamas attack on Israel, consequences continuing to reverberate all across the Middle East. But all in all, still so many questions. Perfect individual to come to these airwaves right now. You know him well, Dr. Hazel Romorowski. He's been with us all throughout. Middle East historian extraordinaire, executive director of Scholars for Peace, the Middle East, let's not forget, co-author of bestseller of October 7th, The Wars Over Words and Deeds, the aforementioned Dr. Romorowski. Hazel, welcome, my friend. As we do every year on 9/11, we commemorate and we remember, same today, 3 years, hard to believe. Welcome.
18: Good morning, Jay. Thank you for having me, as always.
17: Indeed. As you awaken on this Wednesday, 3 years prior, what do you think about? What do you remember? And still, what do we think about? Let me hear your thoughts.
18: Look, I think that like with 9/11, and everybody remembers where they were the day they saw all this. I think that, you know, it's still raw, it's still horroring, and you know, the more you hear every day, there are more stories coming out, there's more evidence coming out. Every released hostage, I think the majority of them has been coming out with books of more evidence and more testimonials about what they went through. The shocking part to me, which I think is really what we're dealing with when you look around, and this is interestingly enough what you're seeing today in reaction to the anniversary, is the denialism, the reductionist revisionist history that you're seeing on every American college campus celebrating the genocide. And so similar to what we saw during the height of the encampments on campus, instead of marking and celebrating, I mean, and there have been several former hostages who've been going on to campuses and talking about what they went through, they are, you know, they are attacked or getting shut down. I mean, you know, the Hamas Muslim Brotherhood propaganda continues to grow and amplify. And this unfortunately also trickles down into American politics, as we're going into the midterms. And so, you know, while those, you know, of us who witnessed and saw the horror and seeing all of this and everybody who is, you know, everybody who tells their story in many ways is bearing witness to what they saw in order to make sure that never again is never again. You know, the phrase continues to go from one generation to the next. It's still alive and well, and this is the what we're facing on the flip side of it. And I think that even more so reminds me why it's so critical to keep, you know, doing the hand-to-hand combat, keep on telling the truth and keep on, you know, telling exactly so people don't forget. And here, in contrast to so many, to the Holocaust as well, we have evidence. You know, we have evidence of the Holocaust as well, but we have evidence by Hamas perpetrators, you know, who took in their GoPro, footage of what they did. And so we have to put it in front of people to remember the horrors and who they are and what we're dealing with and knowing who the enemy is.
17: Yeah, well said. Really well said. I agree. You know, I think about as a, an awakening today to do this show, I think about what was behind Hamas. The tentacles, you know, the three groups of what you and I have spoken about for 3 years with Hamas, Hezbollah to the north, even that of the Houthi rebels in Yemen. And I think about the tentacles and I think about Iran. And then I think about Epic Fury, which began on February 28th, the start of it all. Then I think about the reasoning of the President of the United States attack in that land and all the what they have conjured about as far as the nuclear weapon and whatnot. I think about a lot of things. I think about the hatred that has existed over the 3 years. I think about the protests. I think about the nonsense of Free Palestine, Ribbon of the Sea, et cetera, et cetera. Spewing the hatred, the protests that have existed over the years. I think about the education that's needed. I think about the discussions and the communications that are needed in order to quell the venom that has permeated all throughout. I think about a lot of things, and I wonder also, Asaf, if we ought to get better, if we're ever going to get better regarding the anti-Semitic nature, especially in this country, and especially with elections 27 days out. I think of individuals, various ones, you know, like the Hassan Pikers of the world and the Zora Mamdanis of the world, even that of the Abdul al-Sayyids of this world, and socialism, and all the rhetoric and nonsense and hatred, you know, that America deserved 9/11, and you could go on and on and on. I'd give a dissertation for another 90 minutes on this. But I think about a lot of different things on this 3-year anniversary, and I can only hope that we have a ray of light at the end of a tunnel in a positive way. That's what I think.
18: I'm 100% with you, Jay. I mean, I think that, I think that how casual and how easy anti-Semitism and hatred has become amongst, American society. And a lot of it has to do with a level of ignorance and a level, and the fact, and I think that this is where we need to do a much better job on ensuring the fact, you know, this is why it's important to never forget and tell the stories. I mean, you know, as you and I have discussed, I mean, we just completed a full survey of professors of Middle East studies. And the findings were validating. I mean, everything we've seen in over the years, 70% of Middle Eastern professors that we surveyed in our group believe that the academy is much worse than it was 25 years ago. And you know, another staggering number, 66% believe that current undergrads have no knowledge about the origins of 9/11. You contrast that about 9/11. I would also add that they don't know much about 10/7 as well, and that's only a recent 3 years. And I think that, you know, they are surrounded and they're triggered by misinformation, disinformation industry, you know, that has been part of the propaganda arm of this multi-front war with Iran. And that's where they've been successful. And when you talk about where this is coming from, let's not forget the Qataris, you know, who are buying K-12 education. And let's, you know, the amount of money that's going into universities and, you know, what we are paying for our institutions and what exactly is the ROI. You know, people are so ignorant about what is going on. But on the flip side, I think that, you know, people are standing up. There is a movement to, like, the kind of, there's hope of looking to actually get the truth out there, but we need to do a better job about it. And I think what starts on campus, as I always say, never ends on campus. There's a cultural problem that is seeping into, the cultural zeitgeist and of course is trickling down into the American electorate. We need to do a better job because, you know, we need to maintain our sanity. We need to maintain, you know, what America stands for. And we need to stand on the side of truth. And, there is a long history, you know, it doesn't have to be, you know, a total agreement between U.S.-Israel relations, that has held together because of the shared values and the shared, connection, as, you know, Philo Semites, a Judeo-Christian tradition that all of us, rely on. And have been raised on, to work together on these issues. And we need to bring that back. We need to remember where this all comes from. And that requires education. And that requires really, doing a better job as far as these critical issues that we stand for.
17: No doubt about it. And, you know, when I see people, or, you know, obviously they're spewing the verbiage Free Palestine, and I've had conversations as well. And I ask, Free Palestine, what does that mean? And they don't even know. But, you know, I'll finish the sentence with it. Yeah, I agree. Free Palestine from Hamas. I mean, let's call it as it is.
18: Yep.
17: I mean, I want the Palestinians to live terror-free, and they haven't been doing so because of that group. Free Palestine from terrorism. We all know Hamas's deal over the years, intertwining themselves within the population, the schools, the hospital, et cetera, et cetera, et cetera, using Palestinians and human shields back in the day. I mean, we know the deal. So I wish people would really kind of look at it and be true to themselves, you know, when they spew that type of stuff. And, you know, you said something, and the key word is educate. And people really need to be educated here because the Israeli-Palestinian conflict dates back to the end of the 19th century, folks. And you could go back to the day. I go back to 1947. And we've told the story, I thought, with the United Nations adopted Resolution 181. It was known as a petition plan, which sought to divide British Mandate of Palestine into Arab and Jewish states. And then that's what you had the following year, where Israel was created, and that sparked the first Arab-Israeli war. And that war ended in, 49 it was, with an Israeli victory. Palestinians were displaced, territories divided into three parts, State of Israel, the West Bank, that of the Jordan River, and, of course, the Gaza Strip. And that's what you have going on. So, in essence, there's been unrest, there's been conflict, and there has been misused of information that has permeated throughout. And I think that's the biggest thing. So when I say a key thing is that of educating people. Let them know the truth, as you put it prior, the true story of the embryonic stages that have gone back to the mid-40s when everything was unveiled. Learn about the Camp David Accords, you know, improving relations between Israel and its neighbors. The question of Palestinian self-determination and self-governments remaining unresolved. Learn about stuff like this, you know. And that's part of the issue. A lot of people are just so unaware. I'll give you a final thought, my friend.
18: No, 100%. I think that people need to, you know, we need to put facts and figures in front of them. They need to actually see. They need to learn. They need to hear. They need to hear from the hostages. I mean, even today, even yesterday, I believe it's, you know, there's a new book that came out by Brett McGarrick, you know, who is a Biden official who actually validated, again, the fact that Hamas was the one that stalled every possible juncture when it came to the release of the hostages.
17: Yeah.
18: And, you know, and this is all on the heels of the Israeli elections about, you know, the attacks against Netanyahu, the fact that he stalled the hostages, that they could have come back earlier. But the fact of the matter is that that's not the case. And so there is an entire industry of lies and misinformation. Hamas lies like Iran for a living. This is what they do. This is in their DNA. There's nothing that they will be truthful about. And so we need to face the facts, and we need to understand and look exactly what happened. And to your point, we need to know history. You know, because if we don't, then we are doomed to repeat it. And, you know, as an historian, you know, I never try to predict the future, but I will say that understanding the historical patterns is critical. Understanding who we're dealing with, you know, and the enemy that we are, that is still alive and well, all over the place, is critical to understand these threats and to combat them. And combating them not only means combating them, in a physical military sense, but also from a psychological educational sense. And we need to combat the propaganda. And that is 100% critical, for this generation and the next.
17: And there's so much on the line, too, with the Israeli elections, the fate of the Israeli Prime Minister and Benjamin Netanyahu, what the future as far as what lies ahead in that region. Let's not forget so much of humanitarian aid into that region, and only to be disrupted by the terrorist group Hamas. Let's not forget that, because that was always under scrutinization. And again, people have to know the truth. So that's the key to it all. They have to know the truth. So in essence, you know, more work to be done, but let's not forget the common denominator in all that has occurred there from 3 years prior, ladies and gentlemen. That is Iran. Iran has backed these terrorist groups. Iran wants to wipe out Israel, put them right off the map. I mean, let's never forget that. And whatever they say, you know, is pure propaganda, lies, et cetera, et cetera, et cetera. And, at this point in time, this is what President Trump has on his mind as well, to make sure that they are not a threat, not only to Israel, but to the United States of America as far as the capabilities of formulating a nuclear weapon. I mean, that's what it was all about as far as February 28th, Dr. Romanowski. So, just a day to remember, a day to, you know, we say it all the time regarding 9/11, never forget what happened October the 7th. You know, the 1,200 Israelis, I always say you correlate that to 40,000 Americans being killed when you correlate the two. And, of course, the 251 hostages as well. We don't forget that as well. Cannot thank you enough, my friend. Good stuff there.
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17: And let's never forget that website. 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So much info. And especially what's discussed on these segments, you certainly don't get anywhere else. CraigJamesFinancial.com, located right in the heart of Melville, ladies and gentlemen. Right off Broad Hollow Road in Melville, and the Dow yesterday, another good one, two in a row, up 253 at close. 51,521, that's the starting point. Futures down a couple of hundred. We'll keep an eye on that as we welcome in the great Craig Ferentino from Craig James Financial Services. My friend, how are you on this one, sir?
21: I'm very good, Jay. Very, very good. How are you, my friend? I just want to let you know we have
0: Well, great to be back with you in LI in the AM with Jay Oliver. This is great. If you looked at your 401k yesterday, you probably cracked a smile and said, oh my goodness, what a good day. Yesterday, Wall Street ran with the bulls. As you mentioned, the S&P 500 closed above 7,800 for the first time in history. The 28th record close for the year. Let me repeat that. The 28th record close for the year. The NASDAQ jumped to its all-time high. That's the tech-heavy NASDAQ that we like to describe. And the Dow surged over 253 points. And we had tech and treasury yields kind of running the market. The 10-year treasury bond yield finally pulled back. We saw that. And technology is starting to see AI, super intelligence. Enthusiasm is back in the driver's seat. And steering chip makers like NVIDIA and AMD to big gains. So that's what we have there. But, while the stock market, Jay, is popping champagne, you're starting to see the economic data served a little bit of a hangover. It showed our trade deficit was worse at $105.6 billion. We are importing way more than we're exporting. And on top of that, we have a two-pronged economy happening right now, consumer spending. Is being held up by wealthier households, and corporate earnings are staying strong. So that's how the market is playing it. You know, looking at today, futures pointing slightly lower because the bond yields are creeping back up, and everybody's holding their breath for 2 o'clock Eastern today. That's when the Federal Reserve releases the minutes from its September meeting. Oh, this is another exciting day. Investors are going to look for any clues that the Fed has a stomach for another interest rate hike, cut or stay the same. So we're taking a look at the Warner Brothers stock. I don't know, did you see that the S&P 500 shakeup? Warner Brothers stock, Jay, officially kicked out of the S&P 500 because Paramount is acquiring them. Well, replacing them, I don't know, Twilio. Twilio replaces Warner Brothers, a software company, not that old of a company, Twilio. Warner Brothers has been around 100 plus years. Think about that. The home of Batman, Harry Potter, and decades of cinema history got booted from the major leagues by a company that sends automated text alerts, just to give you an idea of how the economy is going, particularly in Hollywood.
17: Yeah.
0: We're in the middle of the Hamptons International Film Festival, by the way, Jay, out here on the South Fork of Long Island and some on the North Fork. Very interesting, going all week. We're starting to see some celebrities not too far from where I live here. Kind of interesting. But, nonetheless, Warner Brothers getting kicked out of the S&P 500, replaced by Twilio, a company that sends automated text messages. And this exact disconnect is why everyday investors, Jay, are feeling a whiplash. 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We'll look at your portfolio. 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
17: Yeah, I'll tell you, any $1 billion deal, I know there was a lot of back and forth and a lawsuit that was brought by the California AG, right, and 11
0: others. They dropped it as soon as they threatened to leave.
17: Yeah, and they warned, you know, it could crush the competition and all this stuff, consumer prices and et cetera, et cetera, et cetera. So interesting times, for sure.
0: Yes, sir. How are the Yankees?
17: And what about tonight? Do we stave off elimination or what in the Bronx, in your estimate?
0: They got to play better. They got to play better. Got to do better.
17: And I don't want to see McMahon in that field tonight. Craig, I don't want to see him in the lineup. Let him sit tonight. Put Caballero in there, please. Please, Aaron Boone. Put Jose Caballero at third base. Please, I'm begging you.
0: And San Diego pulled it off, too, did they not?
17: Yeah, how about that? Your Padres.
0: Yes.
17: The Jay Cronenworth home run, and they brought in Michael King, former Yankee, to save the day. A couple innings of relief. Well done.
0: That's
17: man.
0: Right.
17: And I tell you one thing. I'm rooting for the Braves to knock off those Dodgers. Yeah, nobody seems to knock off the Dodgers anymore in the postseason. Oh. Frustrating.
0: It's the money. It's the money. You follow the money. The Dodgers tough to beat. They got the most expensive team.
17: And they got Yamamoto was lights out last night. Always great having you, sir. We'll be watching tonight and look forward to talking with you on a Thursday morning. How's that?
0: Thank you, Jay. Have a great day. We'll talk tomorrow, my friend.
17: You got it. The great Craig checking in. That's right. Craig James, financial.com.
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24: For 103.9 LI News Radio, I'm Jay Oliver. A Cedarhurst store employee out of a job and under arrest after sexually harassing a group of young girls. Police in Nassau now charging 59-year-old Habibor Amam of Queens after the incident at the Bowler Market and Exxon gas station on Rockaway Turnpike Sunday night. According to reports, a group of girls, all under 18, entered the store and Rahman made lewd comments, touched at least one of the victims, now charged with forcible touching. Investigation into a police incident that prompted a lockout at a Green Lawn school yesterday, still active. Officers did respond to the intersection of Oldfield Road and Green Lawn Road. It's around 10:30 yesterday morning. The nature of the incident not yet disclosed, but it was enough to force all of the nearby schools, that would include Oldfield Middle School, to go on lockdown. The order lifted about 2 hours later, still unclear if anyone was arrested. For 103.9 LI News Radio, I'm Jay Oliver. Today's news update brought to you by the Town of Islip Industrial Development Agency, where Long Island gets down to business.
25: ABC News, I'm Michelle Franzen. President Trump in San Antonio campaigning for Republican Ken Paxton. He's locked in a key Senate race against Democrat James Tallarico. It comes as Democrats call for a conflict of interest investigation into the Trump family businesses. The president yesterday announced a more than $6 billion investment with an AI defense company with ties to his son.
26: A Pentagon official provided us with a statement. It says, quote, "No company receives preferential treatment. The War Department always looks for solutions to benefit the war fighter, not any pre-selected entity. Outside affiliations, investors, or political connections play absolutely no role in the department's funding decisions." Unquote.
25: ABC Stephen Portnoy. Hurricane season remains active in the Pacific. Tropical storm Simon forming off Mexico's southwestern coast. Earlier forecasters announced a tropical storm Isaias is strengthening off eastern Mexico and could become the first named hurricane in the Atlantic. This is ABC News.
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17: Did you know it was Long Island Ducks Day yesterday, Marcus? I bet a lot of people don't know that, but you know what? Rightfully so. Why not? Why not? Right? They've only won their fifth championship a couple of weeks ago, the Atlantic League, and the architect, ladies and gentlemen, he's been with the Ducks, I believe almost 25 years. GM, many years ago, club president, chief business officer, Michael Fapp has done it all. And he joins us for a couple here on LA News Radio on this Wednesday morning. Mr. Fav, it is great having you. Congratulations, my friend.
31: Oh, thank you so much. I appreciate the kind words and the support, and happy to be here. How are you this morning?
17: I'm doing well. I mean, that's a pretty good deal. You know, listen, we give the Ducks scores and everything else all throughout the season. What makes the Ducks work right here on Long Island, Mike?
31: Well, I think that, you know, it's a commitment from the organization to fulfilling our promise, as a product, you know, to deliver the cleanest, safest, most fan-friendly and affordable way for people to spend quality time with their friends, family, and loved ones, and to put a competitive product on the field that Long Islanders can be proud of.
17: You know, back in the day, I used to go to a lot of games. I used to take the kids. Nothing like it. 65. You still getting like 6,500 a game? Is that what it is?
31: Well, we led the Atlantic League in attendance and actually all MLB partner leagues this year, for the sixth consecutive year since MLB partner leagues were born. And, we had close to 300,000 people come through the gates. So it's doing well at the gates, you know, on and off the field. We're blessed to continue to have the success we have. And it's thanks a lot to the hard work of the front office and, you know, all the people that work here during the season. Of course, the coaches, players, medical staff. You know, there's so many people, that put their heart and soul into this place, and it shows, and it's a pride in the community, the region of Long Island. You know, we're not the Islip Ducks or the Suffolk Ducks, we're the Long Island Ducks. And, yeah. and I think people really connect with that. And, you know, again, we want to make Long Island proud. And, you know, I hope we have for the first 26 years, and we hope, you know, 26 more.
17: Unbelievable. And was I right? Is it 5 championships now?
31: Yes, sir. This was our 5th championship.
17: Wow. That's unbelievable. You got Lou Ford. He played for the Twins. We had Lou on years ago, in the studio. I mean, how important is it? And, you know, I always say great organizations, might have great front offices. You guys obviously have one. Give me a little bit on Lou as far as leadership is concerned.
31: I love the fact that we have a homegrown staff. You know, the growth from within isn't something that we preach just off the field in the front office. You know, we have people that have grown from, you know, interns to GMs in this front office and on the field. You know, Lou started as a player with us in 2009. He's
17: wow.
31: a guy that came here from Texas. He was in the big leagues with the Minnesota Twins. And, he came to love Long Island. He played here 13 years. He was a player coach. And then we named him manager prior to the 2024 season. And he's grown every year in the job. Our pitching coach, Bobby Blevins, is also a former Duck. And our bench coach is a former Atlantic League player, Tim Battle. So, you know, it's great to have a homegrown staff and to kind of grow from within and to see these individuals. The progress that they make every year and, you know, the players really do, I think, look at that and appreciate it. It's not just some recycled coach or manager that they've seen in other places that they know from other places. This is somebody that, you know, is really invested in Long Island. You know, Lou married a Long Island girl and is raising a family here now. So he's a true Long Islander. You know, he's not the Texas guy anymore. So, you know, I think players appreciate that and they feel the sense of community. You know, yesterday we had, Long Island Ducks Day here. The county executive was kind enough to recognize the Ducks here at the ballpark. And one of the things that, the series MVP, Nick Margevich, has said was, you know, he feels invested in the Long Island Ducks. You know, he married a Long Island girl too, and he's living in Mineola, just had a baby. His wife just had a baby, and he's, you know, kind of echoing the things that Lou said. So you could see it from the top down in the clubhouse. It's really, it's working well.
17: Incredible. Talking, with the great Michael Pfeff and his Long Island Ducks, ladies and gentlemen, club president, general manager, chief business officer. He's done it all. Mike, how difficult is it, in this Atlantic League? You know, it's kind of a step prior to maybe getting back to the big leagues for many ball players out there. For some, it's an entrance way and they're happy, you know, as far as what they're doing right now. But it's tough too, as far as the roster, always kind of looking ahead. A guy like Trevor Bauer, who pitched well for the Ducks this year before he went elsewhere. But how hard is it in order to make sure that you keep the roster and be competitive?
31: Well, from a roster construction perspective, it's probably the most difficult part of the job is that, you know, you're always losing players and you're happy for them. That's one of the reasons that we're here for the players, is to provide them with a great showcase so they get better opportunities in the game. But, you know, you're also replacing your best player or the best player on your roster with a free agent off the street. So you always have to keep irons in the fire. You have to be aware of people's situations because they change by the day and, you know, always have, you know, a hot iron ready to pull out. You know, we had 8 players contracts transferred this year on a 26-man roster. So it's almost a third of your roster of your best players, come and go, you know, the first few months of the season. And that is a challenge, but, you know, I think that Lou and I have worked well together in, you know, continuing to, refresh and restock the roster when needed. And, we had a great team at the end of the season. The team went 6-0 in the playoffs, swept both series, had the best record in the league, highest winning percentage in 126 game season, just, you know, on and on, an incredible group of players. And, you know, we had some guys that didn't play a ton in the playoffs that would have started on the teams we were playing. So it was a tribute to that depth.
17: Yep. Hagerstown and, the Blue Crabs of Southern Maryland, the Ducks took care of business, rather quickly and easily, I got to tell you, as they get to their 5th championship. And, you know, you look, and he mentioned about leadership and whatnot, you know, the days of Frank Bolton. Of course, who can forget, never forget the great Buddy Harrelson and his influence. I mean, and that still permeates, it has to, throughout the team and the front office. Give me a little bit of that as far as Buddy is concerned back in the day.
31: Yeah, there's no question. I mean, the commitment that both Frank and Buddy had as founders and founding partners of this team is something that will never go away. You know, as long as I'm here, I mean, their commitment to the community was, and in Frank's case is, still second to none. It's real. It's the community that they lived in, raised their families in, cared about, and that's why they brought the Ducks here. And, you know, there was never a golf tournament you didn't see Buddy at. There was never a hospital during the holiday times that didn't get visited by Buddy. You know, Frank is ubiquitous around the Long Island scene, and everybody knows his incredible philanthropy and kind charitable efforts. So, you know, it does start at the top, and they founded the team on that belief that this could be something that gives back to the community for decades, and it has, and it will. It will continue.
17: Buddy, always my favorites, including being the recipient of my Bowling for Dollars pitch on opening day, Mr. Thatcher. You might remember that.
31: Who could forget that?
17: This anchor had the honor of doing that.
31: Who could forget that?
17: Michael Pfeff with us. You know what I love about the Ducks? It's a great ticket for the family. It doesn't kill you. You know, it's not like going to Yankee Stadium and spending $10 on a bottle of water, and before you know it, you're out $400 or $500 for a game. Not the case. That's what I love about the Ducks and the Atlantic League.
31: Thank you. Yeah, it's more and more difficult to remain affordable in this environment, but that is a commitment that we have. We've been told by many people we should charge for parking, and we refuse to do so. Parking is still free.
17: Excellent point. Yeah.
31: You know, I'm a fan too. You know, I go to events, I go to concerts, I go to sporting events, and parking is a big deal. It's the first and last part of your experience as a consumer. And I can't tell you how frustrating it is to go places. You know, I go to Islander games and, you know, UBS, they've taken away half the parking for,
17: you take a bus to get to the arena.
31: They just built this place and it's already difficult to find parking and to get out of parking and into parking. So it really does color the experience. And, you know, I won't go unless I have a parking pass at this point, you know? So it's like, yeah, I don't want anyone to ever feel that way about the Ducks. The parking is free. It's easy access and egress. Get in, get out, get home quickly. It's a safe, a clean, fun environment. And, you know, that's what we spend an awful lot of time concentrating on. And, but, you know, keeping it affordable is key. And, we're committed to that.
17: Where else can you go if parking is free in an event of this nature? It's unheard of for the Ducks to do it. You know, I look at the franchises, they seem to be growing around the league, Mike. I mean, are more coming in 27? I mean, the league seems to be experienced the economics of it all as far as growth, huh?
31: Well, it's an interesting time in the game. I think, you know, we're going to see a lockout in Major League Baseball next year. But, you know, the Long Island Ducks will be playing. So fans of baseball, don't get turned off to the game of baseball. If you get upset with Major League Baseball, come out and buy a Ducks ticket, and you will see those teams, you know, from around the Atlantic League. And you know, as far as growth, I think the league is always looking to be in an expansion mode and interested in new territories and areas. And, you know, that hasn't stopped since day one.
17: You know, for guys like myself, you know, listen, I love watching the NFL on a Sunday, but to me, baseball is still number one, believe it or not. I mean, there's something about baseball. The spring, the rite of spring, the smell of the grass, all of the verbiage that's associated with the game. There's nothing like it, and especially if you're a little kid and going to a game, bringing your glove, experiencing it all. There's something special and always will be about baseball.
31: No question. I love the flow of the game and, you know, the mindset that you can kind of get in. You forget about everything else going on in your life and, you know, in the world. And you can just kind of focus on this contest for 2 to 3 hours and really lose yourself in it. And, you know, be as involved in the game or as uninvolved as you want. I mean, I still see some people knitting in the stands, you know. I mean, people come to relax. People come for all different reasons. But it is a place where the community comes and enjoys the game of baseball.
17: Nothing like going to a ball game. And how does 27 look as far as defending the championship, Michael?
31: Well, you know, that's the thing about the Atlantic League. All our contracts are one-year seasonal contracts, and so we have to rebuild Rome and put a roster together again. I know all of our players that had incredible years are looking for opportunities in Major League Baseball and Japan and other places. So, you know, we'll get to work on that. We've already gotten to work on that. Lou and I were on the phone with a couple of potential players yesterday, but one thing that I will, you know, guarantee is we will put a quality product out on that field next year to defend this championship. And on opening night, we will have a ring ceremony to award those players who are returning, with the rings that they won on the field this year.
17: Unbelievable. I tell you, you've done some job. You and your team, I really commend you.
31: Thank you so much.
17: You've been with this team since 2002, and you're into year 25. That's a hell of a job, Mike.
31: Thank you so much, Jay. I really appreciate it.
17: Anytime you need the stage, anything, you let me know. We'll have you on. Can't thank you enough. Congratulations again.
31: Thank you, my friend. Have a great day.
17: Great having you back, Professor Paul Davis from the IWP, ladies and gentlemen. It's the Institute of World Politics. As we welcome in the professor, Paul, great having you back. Lots happy. We got 27 days out. Can you believe it?
0: No.
17: After this general election, give me your thoughts. How you been? All right.
0: I've been good. Good morning, Jay. How you doing?
17: Good.
0: Yeah, the election is still looking shaky. I still have a fear that we're going to lose the House. Republicans are going to lose the House. There's still a better than 50-50 chance that they'll maintain the Senate.
17: Yeah.
0: So, but we'll see how that falls out.
17: Now we'll get to a couple of the races. I want to get your thoughts. Obviously, a day to remember 3 years prior, of course, with Israel and Hamas and Iran. Of course, the tentacles, everything behind the curtain there with Iran at the controls there. So your thoughts right now, what has transpired? Have we gotten better? Obviously, Epic Fury is a derivative of all of that. But in essence, your thoughts 3 years prior, Paul. Let me hear.
0: Well, basically, what we're looking at from the Iran side is a collapsing economy, a civil society that is beginning to show signs of resistance, which is good, and even civilian government is in shambles a little bit. Unfortunately, that leaves the IRGC in control. We still have a problem, though, on the other side with Gaza and Lebanon. And Gaza should be in much better shape than it is. However, we're continuing to see ridiculous claims and by what's the remnants of Hamas and political support from even Europe to a Palestinian group that really shouldn't exist any longer. Israel has done its best to try to alleviate the pain, yet they continue to be the victims. The oppressors and the problem, everything revolves around Israel. Of course, Israel's also right now heading into a major important election, and Gaza is the center of it.
17: No doubt about it. You think Netanyahu survives here, Paul?
0: I think Netanyahu's in trouble. I think he could survive it. He's doing everything he can. The problem, again, revolves around how the people are picturing him. And so much of Gaza was blamed on Netanyahu falsely, and his response and the problems right now with maintaining the military posture, it hurts. But I think the Israelis are also understanding that without Netanyahu, Palestinians revert to a very strong terrorist organization.
17: Talking with Professor Paul Davis, IWP, and Institute of World Politics. Ladies and gentlemen, so always, you know, you can kind of correlate a little bit to what Donald Trump's going through right now, where I think there's frustration with the Israeli people. There's frustration here in America with what's happening in the Middle East and Iran. They see the gas prices and the oil and the groceries. It has really not come down that much. You got an election coming up in 27 days, and, you know, Trump could be at the brunt of it all as far as those frustrations, similar to what Netanyahu is going through in Israel, therefore.
0: And again, that's absolutely true. I mean, the oil prices have come down. Right now, they're still under $90 a barrel. Prices at the pump should be reflecting that, but they're not.
17: Yep.
0: I think, unfortunately, a lot of this is reflected not in what the president is doing, but the oil companies that are taking profit. on the fears of the American people. Diesel is another problem, but diesel is not necessarily a problem of oil flow. It's a problem of lack of refinery.
17: Yep.
0: And this is one of the problems we're also facing. The president is also trying to correct that. But the people don't see the people vote from their wallet, and right now their wallet is hurting. And so, of course, the mass media is just blaming everything on Trump. Trump can't say anything. And unfortunately for Donald Trump, he is not Ronald Reagan. He is not the great communicator. The messaging sucks. And he's got to somehow, in the next month or less than a month now, correct that.
17: And one thing he will be doing as far as communicating is that of Vladimir Putin as far as what's going on in that laboratory over there in Russia, Paul Davis, and the plague and whatnot here. And a lot of people, listen, for obvious reasons, and rightfully so, of what occurred 6 years prior and everything else with the coronavirus. Nobody wants that again as far as another pandemic. Is this being blown out of proportion, or is it rightfully so to see what's happening?
0: I have to worry about it. I mean, maybe we can lend Putin Fauci to see if that'll correct the problem.
17: Yeah. But
0: this is a serious problem. I mean, obviously this is a biological manufactured problem in a lab. Russia has always had a good chemical biological program. And I worry about what the intent of that program is. I mean, we have a lab manufacturing pneumonic plague in Siberia. Why? What is the purpose?
17: And so,
0: some of it got escaped, and that's how we know. But what is the actual purpose of that lab?
17: Well, that's the key. And unfortunately, you're never going to get the truth from a Vladimir Putin. So one only has to wonder, So. Hopefully we have the right guardrails as far as what's going on. And certainly we've learned a lot from 6 years ago. No question. Paul Davis, with us. That takes us to, the general election and midterms, Paul. So, I'm looking at 7 or 8 different states. He races, obviously. It's hard for me to fathom if I had to look at one race in particular of a guy who hates oil, who is a vegan. Could actually win the Lone Star State. I find it very hard to believe. Tell me I'm not, kind of dreaming here at this point in time as far as Tellerico is concerned. Give me a second.
0: Jay, I don't know if it's a dream or a nightmare, but absolutely. I mean, Tellerico is much stronger than he should be in Texas. Why that is, I don't entirely understand. Of course, the other question is the polling that we look at is so skewed toward the Democratic side that we're not entirely sure what the real numbers are. I don't doubt that it's a close race. Even Ted Cruz has had close races in Texas. And again, it comes back to what we were discussing earlier. There's a lot of anti-Trump problems that are laying into that race. Is it at the end of the day when the people in Texas go to the polling booth and mark their ballot, will they actually vote for Tellerico? Can the Republicans get enough people out to counter the massive Democratic turnout, particularly in the larger cities? But no, it's a problem. I mean, if Tellerico wins, that's just an indicator that it's time to, I don't know, batten up the hatches because we're in a big storm.
17: So. Well, who has a tougher time, Paul Davis? Who has a tougher time, Ken Paxton or Mike Rogers out in Michigan?
0: I think Mike Rogers is doing a fairly decent job, but unfortunately all the big guns, I mean, just recently our friend Barack Obama was out there campaigning for his Muslim buddy, Saeed, but how that's going to turn out, again, it's going to turn out two things. What's the turnout going to be and who's counting the ballots? And this is a problem that we're looking at constantly. And this is a problem that has to be resolved. Again, I always talk to all my conservative friends and even those that may not be happy with the way things are going. When you don't vote, you're voting for the other guy.
17: Yeah.
0: So this is the one thing we have to convince our friends about.
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22: 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From the city to the tips of the North and South Fork, all the news from our island in one place. 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
25: ABC News, I'm Michelle Franzen. President Trump in San Antonio campaigning for Republican Ken Paxton. He's locked in a key Senate race against Democrat James Tallarico. It comes as Democrats call for a conflict of interest investigation into the Trump family businesses. The president yesterday announced a more than $6 billion investment with an AI defense company with ties to his son.
26: A Pentagon official provided us with a statement. It says, quote, "No company receives preferential treatment. The War Department always looks for solutions."

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8: Economic depression in our country. That's what's going to happen. Because nobody knows numbers better than me. If the Republicans win, you'll each have $5,000 in your pocket and economic success for our country like no other country has ever seen before. And just to prove the point, remember, just recently, I gave all members of the United States military $1,776, and everyone said, oh, that can't be done. And I did it. And by the way, I wanted to give them a bonus because they've done such a great job. How good did they do with Venezuela? How good are they doing with Iran? And I said to my people, great people, what can we give them? So we can do about $1,775. I said, let me get that straight. We're at $1,775, so $1 more at $1,776. Mr. Controller, can we afford $1 more? Yes, sir, we can. So let's do that. And we're $1,776. And everybody got it. Everybody said, oh, you'll never be able to do that. We did it, and they got the money, and they've enjoyed the money. I only say one thing on the $5,000. You have to spend the money in the USA. We're not interested in you traveling abroad. We call it the Trump dividend is approximately $1 trillion, but we have a record-setting $21 trillion that's being invested in the country. So when you think of it, it's really easily handleable. It is easily handleable, and it's going to make our people happy, and they deserve, because you lived 4 years of hell under Biden. And recently, and I think you probably read it today or yesterday in the papers, my administration also discovered that nearly 1 million families were being defrauded by the last administration under Obamacare. They used Obamacare, one of the worst health cares ever, by the way. What happened was that the Democrats overcharged you, and we're giving you that money back. We're giving it back. So we just sent out to the victims of this Democrat fraud checks for $500 each, including 139,000 families